0: Well, you know, Timmy, when we go back to when the season started, the Dodgers were plus 375. That didn't last long. They kept eating away at that, down to $3.25, $3. Just before the trade, we had them plus $1.90. We did have them the favorite to get Skubal. I really didn't think he was going to go there. I thought there were other clubs that maybe suited him better. Now, when I say better, the Dodgers are loaded. I mean, you look at their pitching staff. They look like they can throw an all-star out there every night now. But now we're sitting at the Dodgers plus 150, which is about as low a price that I have ever seen with, a couple of months left to go in the regular season. So, like I said, Dodgers have all the pieces they need. Doesn't always work out that way for them, but they deserve to be this type of favorite. I don't know. This is kind of low for me, but they do deserve to be certainly overwhelming favorite.
1: Well, Johnny, I was going to ask you that because I can't recall ever seeing, with 2 months ago in a baseball season, a shorter favorite than plus 150 to win the World Series. And you kind of answered that question there. But the next question for bettors would be, if you don't like the Dodgers, if you're trying to beat the favorite here, who are you going to play? Have you seen much action on the futures board on other teams, maybe like the Red Sox recently?
0: Well, the Red Sox also made a good acquisition, so their odds dropped 2 to 14 to 1. When you look at the odds, the National League has three of the top four spots, and that's the Dodgers. Then the Yankees are second at plus $6, 6 to 1. Then the Brewers are 9 to 1, and the Braves are 10 to 1. So even though the Dodgers have that small price, the other teams that are following them are just having great years also, and so therefore the third and fourth choice. Money, we've taken money on the Cubs. They improved a little bit. Phillies kind of stayed kind of even at 18 to 1. And the Astros have been taking some money lately, but it's not because of any trades. It's just because they've been playing better baseball as of late.
2: Johnny Avello, DraftKings Sportsbook, joining us here, courtesy of our progressive guest line. You know, Johnny, with the Dodgers having their odds so short all year long, where are you guys from a liability standpoint with the Dodgers?
0: We've taken money on the Dodgers, but when a team is that low, we're not going to get hurt. Even though we're not probably in the greatest shape right now, by the time the season ends, there's going to be more money in the pot, and the Dodgers will end up being okay for us. Not going to be, a great future book for us if they win the whole thing. But since we've made the adjustments that we've needed to make, whether they've gotten a new player or just overall the hype on them since the beginning of the year, we've made the adjustments we need to make. And like I said, there's money coming in on the other teams. The Red Sox with this streak, they've certainly drawn money. They're in the streak. The Brewers, who have just played well all season long, the Rays took some money when they were in the lead in the East, and looked like they maybe had a team that no one expected. Cubs always taking money. Phillies always taking money. So, and there's other teams below them too. I mean, you can't count teams out like the Mariners, the Rangers. I already mentioned the Astros, and then maybe the Guardians, maybe even the Diamondbacks. Who knows? Maybe the Diamondbacks have some run left in them for the rest of the year. Maybe they make a wild card spot, and who knows? I just don't hand over the trophy to a team, because if you look at last year when the Dodgers won it. It was not easy. Toronto could have won that World Series, a couple of times, and I think the Dodgers were very fortunate to win it. Now, this year, they have the team to do it, but you have to win the games, and sometimes the hitters aren't hitting at that time. Your pitching staff's not pitching as well. We'll see where we're at when we get to October.
1: You're right about that. Blue Jays had a 3-0 lead in Game 7 of the World Series. Bo Bichette took Ohtani deep, and they end up losing Game 7. The year before that, the Padres had the Dodgers backed against the wall in the playoffs and let them off the hook. Johnny Avello, DraftKings Sportsbook Director, with us. Johnny, how about the NFL preseason game Thursday night, Hall of Fame game, Carolina Panthers, Arizona Cardinals? At DraftKings, you got Carolina, 1.5-point favorite, total of 36.5. Have you seen much betting action on this, or basically, does all the betting action show up you know, the last day before kickoff on Thursday?
0: We haven't really seen, we've seen money on the game, but nothing to move the side. But you and I both know that preseason games probably move more than any other game during the NFL regular season, you know, taking away injury, of course. So what the game's holding at Carolina 1.5, we're going to see movement on this game, but I don't know where it's going to be. It could swing to the Cardinals, the favorite, or the Panthers will be a bigger favorite, but there will be a move on this game, and we had just not have seen it yet.
2: Johnny Avello joining us, courtesy of our Progressive guest line. Johnny, right now the Rams, your betting favorite, as they are at every sports book across the country, plus 550.
1: By the way, quick update. Tommy Edman, 3-run homer. Woo. Dodgers on the board first with no outs.
2: I guess that Sunday Night Baseball travel is not hurting them, at least so far. But, Johnny, how much are you guys monitoring the Aaron Donald situation? Is that current price basing in the possibility of Donald's return? Would he move the market a bunch if he does make the decision to return to the Rams?
0: Well, I don't think he's a schoolboy, Timmy, so I don't think I don't think he's going to move the needle that much. The Rams are already plus 550, which – you know, I consider to be short to start the season with. And then everybody after that is double digits. So, you know, if that's where he ends up signing, then maybe the Rams drop to $5. But I don't see much of a move bigger than that.
2: Who are some of the other teams garnering off-season futures hype here at DraftKings?
0: Bills always grab money, you know, new head coach. Josh Allen, you know, he knows if he stays healthy, you know, the team will certainly be in the mix. So at 10-1, they like them a bit. They're going a little bit deeper down. The Eagles, 16. There's always going to be money on the Chiefs at 16 because they're very rarely this high. Also seeing some money on the Packers, 18-1. The Bengals have taken a good steady share of money at 20-1. Cowboys, always interest in them at 25-1. I think a good bet this year is maybe the Cowboys to make the playoffs. I think the Cowboys really do have enough to at least do that, and we'll see where they go from there. But there's quite a bit of talent on that Cowboy team.
1: All right, we're ready to talk football again. It's August. Johnny Avello with us. Johnny, I know you like to hit Saratoga, Del Mar in the summer. Sometimes, have you made your way to the racetrack yet?
0: Well, I was back to Saratoga for the Belmont. I will be down to Del Mar sometime around in the middle of August. And then I'm heading back east because we are sponsoring the Traverse Stakes, one of the big three-year-old races of the year. It should be a great field with all those, to take a couple horses from the Jim Dandy and some of the horses that ran in the Derby. So that could be a stellar field. So I'll be back in Saratoga for a good solid week, not only because we're promoting it, just because I love the area and I love the racing at Saratoga.
1: A lot of people do love to get out to Saratoga, especially Del Mar here on the West Coast. And Johnny, great to see you today, man.
0: Thank you much, guys. Have a good night.
2: There he is, DraftKings Sportsbook Director Johnny Avello. Likes the Cowboys to make the playoffs, plus 105 right now at DraftKings.
1: I feel like Dave Ross paid him to say that. I kind of, you know what, there are some aspects to the Cowboys I like a lot this season, too.
2: I know. And
1: I'm kind of surprised to hear myself say that, but when I was doing a lot of preseason work on these teams, I was more positive about the Cowboys than I expected to be. I like their new defensive coordinator. I like their draft. I think they made some good moves.
2: Caleb Downs, you and I were sitting here on draft night saying, really, is he going to fall to the Cowboys? And sure enough, the Cowboys didn't mess that one up, took Caleb Downs with the 11th overall pick. As Matt mentioned while we were talking to Johnny Avello, the Dodgers, they get Scoobal over the weekend, Matt, and they are at Wrigley Field up 3-0 as Tommy Edman with a 3-run homer. Ohtani, Páez get on base. Edman brings him home with a 3-run shot. 3-0 Dodgers, top of the first inning at Wrigley Field. We'll get you updated on Cardinals, Yankees, Pirates, Brewers, Nationals, Phillies next right here on VSiN Primetime.
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2: See if Pete Crow Armstrong and his plus 110 odds to win NL MVP can cut into this deficit for the Chicago Cubs. 3-0, Tommy Edman with a three-run homer in the top of the first inning. The Chicago Cubs went off as a short home underdog, and right now the Chicago Cubs are a pretty good size home underdog at plus 260, but PCA does come through with a leadoff single. 3-0 the score on our game of the night. Matt, any interest to take the Cubs +2.5 runs?
1: +2.5 runs at even money?
2: At even money right now, yeah.
1: Might not be a bad play. You know, it's interesting. I mentioned this about a month ago, that for all the big-name stars the Dodgers have, Tommy Edman is one of their best players, all-round players. He missed some time, obviously, early this season, but when you watch him play, he's such a solid all-round baseball. But guys like that are underrated. And baseball teams need guys like Tommy Edman, no matter how many stars you have, to win a World Series. Think about the guys, the role players who stepped up for the Dodgers last year to help them win, you know, in the playoffs.
2: Think about Kiki Hernandez, yeah. Rojas. Will Smith making the big plays. Yeah. I mean, yeah, the list goes on and on for the big-time player. Seiya Suzuki lines one into the left field
1: basket.
2: I believe you get a free pizza if it goes in there. I want to say if it's in the basket. But just like that, it's 3-2. And now I'm saying, wish I had taken that bet, Matt. because it's now 3-2, and that plus 2.5, no longer. It is now plus 1.5, minus 129 if you want the Cubs on the run line, plus 136 to mount the comeback. So just like that, five runs in the first inning, a three-run shot from Tommy Edmond, and Seiya Suzuki has made it a one-run deficit with a two-run shot to left field.
1: Yankees got a couple runners on here, one out. Bottom of the third, down 4-0. Cam Switler really struggling tonight. He's laboring. He'll be lucky to make it through five innings, but the Yankees trying to get a couple runs on the board to make this game more competitive. The Cardinals up 4-0, minus 302 at DraftKings.
2: Brandon Sproat in a little bit of trouble right now for the Brewers. Bases loaded, top of the third inning against the Pittsburgh Pirates. That's why that live number, despite it being scoreless, is down to minus 136 for the Brewers. Pirates plus 103. As Spencer Horwitz comes up to try to give the Pirates the lead here in the top of the third inning. The Phillies and Nationals at Citizens Bank Park, that one in the top of the seventh inning. And right now a 3-0 lead remains for the Washington Nationals as they are minus 1320 on the money line. The Nats are against the Philadelphia Phillies. Coming up bottom of the hour, we'll talk to Jared Smith. He's got some college football on his mind. We'll also get some of his thoughts on who won, who lost the MLB trade deadline. We've got some sound as well we will get to momentarily, Matt. But as we have mentioned, the VSiN College Football Betting Guide is out. Matt and Paul Stone collaborated to put together a top 50. You also have some best bets. You wrote up a conference as well, right, Matt?
1: Pac-12.
2: The Pac-12.
1: The new look Pac-12.
2: Boise State is your betting favorite. Should they be, Matt?
1: Well, I mean, yes, Boise State should be the favorite. But is Boise going to win the conference? I don't know about that. I think Fresno State's going to get Boise a major run for the money in the Pac-12. I think San Diego State probably takes a step back this season. But Fresno is the team I really like to emerge in the Pac-12. You can get Fresno at about 5 or 6 to 1 to win the league and over 6.5 wins. I like both of those bets.
2: Yeah, we saw that juice move. You and I both made the same bet on Fresno State to go over their win total of 6.5 at minus 120. If you were aggressive early on in the offseason, there were some 5.5s out there. And Matt, when you wrote up the Pac-12, and I know a lot of people right now jumping into college football prep with our preview magazine, all the other preview magazines that are out there as well. When you broke down this conference and looked at win totals, how much did you weigh that flex game in the final spot of the season?
1: Well, I think you had to consider it.
2: And for those who don't know what I'm talking about,
1: some books are lining these win totals at 11, like DraftKings is putting 11. Up 11 games on the Pac-12 team's win total. Circa has 12. So you obviously have to look at that. And some of the 12th games are set, but the Pac-12 is doing a flex scheduling where they can change some of the matchups in the last week of the season if it would benefit the teams in terms of bowl status or things like that. So I kind of like the flex game, but it's confusing for some people. If you're betting win totals, if you're betting an under, you want to bet it at DraftKings.
2: Sure.
1: If betting an over, you want to look at Circa and get to 12 game line.
2: Yeah, there are a couple books that I know our buddy Duck, Joshua Nunn over at Action Network, I believe has it in writing from a couple of sports books. Hey, is it going to be 12? Is it going to be 11? Some books might not be as fluid. Circa's clear, 12 games. Yeah. DraftKings is clear, 11 games. So if you're looking to bet into the Pac-12, and Matt wrote up that conference for our guide, make sure, as you mentioned, look at what you want and bet accordingly based off of those plays. One more thought for me on that conference, Matt. Brad Jackson, the quarterback of Texas State, seems to be getting a lot of hype. G.J. Kinney still there as the head coach of Texas State. For those who don't know, Texas State in that new look Pac-12. Where are you on the Bobcats this year? Are they a team that could make some noise with a maybe the best quarterback in that conference in Brad Jackson?
1: Well, it's a big step up in class. You know, a significant step up in class for Texas State. But I do like, you know, G.J. Kinney has led that team to There's a fly out to the warning track, and the Yankees are going to come up empty in the bottom of the third.
2: Hashtag Yankees update.
1: Yeah, that was Ben Rice. Looked like if he went deep there, we were going to have a 4-3 game, but he gets tracked down at the wall. 8-5, 8-5, 7-6 under G.J. Kinney. I think this Texas State team is going to be interesting to watch. I don't like the defense so much, but you got a quarterback, Brad Jackson, who completed 71% of his passes last season, 3,224 yards, 21 touchdowns, 7 picks. He also ran for 744 yards and 17 touchdowns. The Bobcats were 12th in the nation in scoring offense. That could be a team to look at in terms of high-scoring games, Tim, like over the totals. The defense has got some issues, but the offense should be high-powered. I think when we talk about Pac-12 football, we think offense, right? Not much defense. Texas State's a perfect fit for the Pac-12 in that regard.
2: And we'll get an opportunity to see Texas State front and center week one, Matt, before that big Texas-Ohio State game. Bobcats travel to Austin, and maybe we see some fireworks there. That could be a fun one. Texas State on the road at Texas week one. But Matt wrote up the Pac-12 as well as the top 50 power-rated teams in college football. And you had, I believe, Navy. Were they the only G6 team in your top 50? They snuck in there at 50, I think.
1: Yeah, I had Navy 50. Paul Stone had a lower rating on Navy. I had a higher rating. But to be honest, Navy and Florida State were tied for 50th spot, and I put Navy in there because I'm sick of Florida State. So Florida State's number 51 officially.
2: That's fine with me. I have Florida State under 6.5 win total, and that juice continued to rise. I laid $1.60 by the time I wrote it up for the guide. It was -175, but I think Mike Norvell and the Noles, things could unravel fast in the month of September.
1: It could fall apart for Florida State.
2: You know, week one, because they play week zero against New Mexico State. They play SMU Monday night, Labor Day, in Tallahassee. They lose that game. Where does the season go? Then they have to go to Tuscaloosa in week three in a revenge spot after stunning the Crimson Tide. And, you know, not making excuses for Mike Norvell. They play the top seven teams in that conference based off of the odds. They only play one team in the bottom, and that would be Boston College on the road in November. So we'll see. And also, anytime you start the season, Matt, with Ashton Daniels as your quarterback, like that's your guy, I got some questions about what you're going to be going into the year. So we'll see with the Florida State Seminoles. I don't think, Matt, I'm going to go on a limb. I don't think Paul Stone has Ashton Daniels in his top 15 quarterbacks returning in college football.
1: He does not. I'm looking at the list. I probably would not have him top 25. It's not like he's a...
2: Why not? I'm top 45.
1: He's not a bad quarterback, but he's not the type. That's why part of the reason my rating on Florida State was so much lower than Paul's, and I'm just not impressed by what I see in that too deep chart, and I don't love the quarterback.
2: Some of that Brett Ciancia pointed out in his preview magazine, Pick Six Previews. He said last year Florida State, who went 5-7, had a top 10 transfer portal haul. This year, like 28th, according to 247. The talent is just not coming in. Talent is leaving, and we'll see what happens this year. And you see it all the time. Coach on the hot seat, things start to unravel fast, and who knows with Florida State. But we'll talk a little ACC later on in the show. But just a reminder, we're going to talk about it all show long. The wait is over. The VSiN College Football Betting Guide is here. 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
2: Deja vu all over again, Matt. Alec Burleson, solo home run to right field. St. Louis Cardinals now up 6-0. Not the night. That was not off Cam Schlittler. Schlittler only goes three innings and misspoke. It was a two-run homer. So Burleson has now four RBI tonight, two-run homers, Matt. Cam Schlittler, three innings, gives up four runs, walks five, strikes out six. On the hook for a loss tonight as the Cardinals now up 6-0. Have ourselves a pretty good one brewing at Wrigley Field. We saw a three-run homer from Tommy Edman in the top of the first, and then a response from Seiya Suzuki in the bottom of the first. 3-2 Dodgers with the lead over the Chicago Cubs as that one right now. Dodgers minus 198 live against the Cubs. All right, let's head to our progressive guest line. Welcome in a friend of the network, Jared Smith. You can follow him on Twitter at Jared Smith Bets. You could also check out his radio program on Saturdays on Fox Sports Radio. Before we get into college football, you've got a lot of thoughts and some win totals to go over, Jared. Just overall, takeaway from the deadline? Yankees, I know a lot of criticism. They didn't go out and get a catcher, didn't really get bullpen help. And, of course, the big move, Skubal going to the Dodgers. So, overall, what would you say your big takeaway from the deadline was?
0: Yeah, Tim, Matt, great to be back. I appreciate it. Rich get richer. I think at the top with the Dodgers, right? Like, I think we took a step closer to a lockout next year. I feel like the owners have all the fuel they need to continue to push the salary cap and salary floor proposal that obviously was not met with kind regards by the Players Association when that news came out. I think it was last month or recently. The Yankees, I mean, you're going to probably hear Brian Cashman at some point come out and say, well, you know, Judge and Bellinger and Stanton, like that's so those are our big additions at the trade deadline.
1: Yep.
0: We've heard that a lot. I wish that we went back as a Yankees fan. I would love to go back to older times when they would go for it. And I feel the same way about some of these lower tier mid-market teams like the Brewers and the Rays, who from all reports could have absolutely beaten the package that the Tigers got from the Dodgers for Skubal. But they just are holding on to these prospects so tightly. And my pushback to that is these are two franchises that have never won a World Series. So this strategy that you have of keeping your prospects and continuing to build through the farm system, it might look good on paper, but it has not resulted in a championship. So at what point do the owners or maybe a wild GM say, listen, we're just going to go for it and push our chips to the middle and see where they land? Because right now, is there any doubt that the Dodgers are winning the World Series? Like, I cannot see a team beating them in a seven-game series right now.
1: I was going to say, if there's a team in the National League that could stop the Dodgers from getting there, which team do you think is the best bet? Would it be the Phillies?
0: I mean, yeah. I would think in terms of pedigree, Matt, they have the most talent for sure at the top. I don't really think any of these teams in – maybe the Padres, right? Like, I think that's actually, it was funny because I know Gil has done a great job with the most wins per month market. And I was looking at the Padres this month. I think I saw them at 32-1 because that's a team that has woken up since the All-Star break. Their offense looked great. And if they ever do play to that ceiling of their talent, I think that's a team that could absolutely challenge the Dodgers, but it's going to be tough. I would say Phillies or Padres maybe, but those really would be the only two.
2: Jared Smith joining us here at Jared Smith Bets. All right, let's get into it. We're less than 4 weeks away from the start of college football. The college football guide came out today. So you got win totals. You've been putting them out like we all have all throughout the offseason. And I want to start with a team in BYU. This is a team that, there's some people who really like this squad. Bear Bachmeyer is back. Kalani Sitake stays after flirting with your alma mater, Penn State. They've got a big one with my Irish in the middle of October. Win total sitting at 8.5. They've got a game against their bitter rival Utah, but no Texas Tech on the schedule. Over under 8.5 wins for the Cougars. What are you doing with BYU?
0: It was one of my first clicks in college football. I think it's over 8.5 is a pretty solid bet for me. And a lot of it is based off of culture. I think if there's one thing, Tim, that is lacking in college football today, it's loyalty and culture. I think, you know, these guys are such mercenaries now that they jump from team to team, not only the players, but the coaches too. So when I see that BYU kept all available starters, not one of them left in the portal, and they were able to bring in what I think is maybe one of the best defensive players in this class, and that's Cal's linebacker, Ulave. Mm-hmm. So you add an elite player on the defensive level, and you bring back the freshman of the year in the Big 12. You bring back the offensive player of the year in the Big 12 and LJ Martin. I just don't see any holes on this team right now. And they are as buttoned up as you want a Big 12 championship contender to be, outside of Texas Tech, obviously. I would imagine that's going to be the Big 12 championship game. Basically the exact same thing we saw last year. The only difference is I think BYU is a year older at quarterback, and that might allow Bachmeyer. I mean, if you go back and watch the film from that Texas Tech BYU Big 12 championship game, it was just Bachmeyer was up against it and he really didn't have a chance. I think you run it back this year. I think BYU is very live to win that conference championship game. And obviously outside of the game against Notre Dame, they're going to be favored in every game this year. And I expect them to win 10 games in the regular season.
1: All right, how about Penn State? You're a Penn State guy. I'm intrigued by this team. Matt Campbell takes a bunch of Iowa State players with him, including quarterback Rocco Beck. The schedule is hospitable. And I think Penn State could be an over team. This season could be a surprise team. What's your take on the Nittany Lions?
0: Yeah, that's one of the more recent bets I made, Matt. And I'm always hesitant to back my team. I always do extra research, extra due diligence. And I was waiting. I wanted to see what the vibes were from camp. Everything's been really positive. Rocco Becht is a gamer, so I expect him to be fine in the Big Ten. I don't think it's going to be an issue for him. I would say it's a slight step up in weight class with Iowa State's basically their entire starting roster. I think it's 13 or 14 starters from Iowa State. So essentially you're asking, can last year's Iowa State team win 10 games, or really it's just 9 games, in a what I would say is the easiest schedule. And I've been following Penn State schedules for a long time, Matt. This might be the easiest schedule I've ever seen.
1: Right.
0: No Ohio State, no Oregon. Their toughest game's at Michigan. The non-conference, Marshall, Temple, Buffalo. So you've got 3 wins out of the gate before you even have to strap it up and get into conference play. And then your first 2 games in conference play, Wisconsin and Northwestern. So, you know, USC and Michigan, like, those are going to be 2 tough games. But I think they're going to be 5-0 heading into that game against the Trojans. They get that game at home. It'll probably be the whiteout game. We know how teams go going west to east. It's been a challenge for those Pacific time zone teams traveling to the Eastern time zone, especially at night in what should be a raucous environment. And I really like the, you know, an underrated part of Penn State this year is Iowa State used to have that weird 3-3-5 defense. Well, they got rid of that. Now it's Danton Lynn. That's going to be the defensive coordinator of Penn State, who I have a ton of respect for. So I think you basically import an entire roster that I would say is ready-made, and you add a good defensive mind to that and an easy schedule. It's the recipe for an over, no doubt.
2: Jared Smith joining us here, courtesy of our progressive guest line at Jared Smith Betts. Let's go to the back to the Big 12. Houston, a team that played quite well last year, surprised a lot of folks, ended up getting double-digit wins thanks to their bowl victory. Over-under right now at FanDuel is 8.5, juiced under around minus $1.40. What are you doing with the Houston Cougars, Willie Fritz's squad, heading into this year?
0: He's a good coach. He continues, like, his strategy is, I am going to bring in guys from lower-tier programs and try to continue to reboot every season. That's kind of his strategy. And last year it worked, right? They had a great season, but they were 6-1 in one score games and they had 3 game winning kicks. So I just think that's a tough ask to repeat something like that in terms of the variance department. They weren't ranked very highly in the Pick 6 previews game grader in terms of how they did in the Big 12. They lost a lot of depth on defense, especially up front. They lost a lot of depth on the offensive line. You've got a road trip at altitude to Salt Lake City, road trip at altitude to Boulder. Those are going to be tough games. They opened the Big 12 at Texas Tech. I think 8 wins feels like the ceiling, and we're getting 8.5. So I think this was a pretty solid under for me, Tim. I'll be honest, the Big 12 can be a little bit wacky sometimes. So I wouldn't be shocked if Willie Fritz pulled another rabbit out of his hat, but it felt like coming off of the season they had, under 8.5 was the play for me.
2: Jared, always appreciate it, man. Always great to talk some college football. At Jared Smith Betts is where you can find him on Twitter, Fox Sports Radio, and a host of other spots as well. So make sure you follow him on social media. Jared, we'll be talking soon, man. Appreciate it.
0: Yep, good stuff, guys. Talk to you soon.
1: Thanks, man.
2: There he is, Jared Smith. A couple of win totals. I want to talk to you, Matt, a little bit more about Penn State, maybe a little Big Ten.
1: I like Penn State. It's good to hear Jared say that because I'm pretty high on this Penn State team, and part of it has to do, when you talk about the optimism, the schedule.
2: Yeah.
1: Right? It's it breaks really well for Matt Campbell in his first season.
2: As Jared pointed out, some of the big boys that are absent on that Penn State schedule. So we'll dive into the Big 12 a little bit. Paul Stone, he contributed to our VSiN College Football Preview magazine, rated his top 15 quarterbacks, also a couple of best bets. So we'll talk to Paul in about 30 minutes. We'll also get you updated on what's happening across Major League Baseball, including the Cubs just taking the lead at Wrigley Field. The place is going crazy. We'll update you on how the Cubs took the lead in the second inning at Wrigley. It's VSiN Primetime.
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2: Chicago Cubs, Matt, we're down 3-0 and now we're up 4-3. Kevin Alcantara just went yard, and it is now 4-3, his first homer of the season. So the Chicago Cubs have taken the lead over the Dodgers, and somewhere the madman, Chris Massaro, may be a little bit happier. Not fully happy. He won't be happy until this game is over, but the Cubs have taken the lead, and I am now turning into the madman because that price of plus 2.5 runs and even money, looking pretty good right now, Matt.
1: Didn't bet it, did you?
2: Did not. Did not. Well, maybe someone out there listened to us and bet
1: it. I didn't bet the Cardinals tonight, and they're up 6-0. So couple of regrets on bets we did not make tonight. And when we opened this show, Cam Schwitler was minus 150 when Cy Young in the American League. I gotta imagine DraftKings has adjusted that down to, like, what, minus 120? That's a really bad start tonight for Schwitler.
2: FanDuel still has a minus 130 right now. He's still the favorite. Dylan Cease at plus 110. So I guess they're not going to overreact too much to this poor start tonight. Six strikeouts, five walks, but gave up four runs, couple of homers, and it is going to be a Cardinals more than likely victory tonight. We got some sound from Joel Sherman, which we're going to play later on in the show on MLB Network, discussing the Yankees' moves or lack thereof. I know a lot of Yankees folks not thrilled. Surprisingly, our own Will Hill not happy about the moves.
1: Will Hill, I believe, is in Vegas.

0: Milwaukee Brewers. Brandon Sproat gave up 4 runs on 5 hits, struck out 4, and right now the Pirates have a 4-0 lead. Strong start for Bubba Chandler tonight, as he has gone 4 scoreless right now, top of the 5th inning in Milwaukee. And the Washington Nationals, Matt, stop me if you heard this before, have blown a lead.
1: I don't think I've ever heard that before.
0: The Washington Nationals were minus 1340 in the top of the 7th inning.
1: Really?
0: Yes. Jeez. Why? Well, once again, that's the beauty of betting, and I, once again, didn't do it. And the Philadelphia Phillies scored 4 runs in the bottom of the 7th inning thanks to a grand slam. Derek Hill, the 8-hole hitter for the Phillies tonight, grand slam in the bottom of the 7th inning, and the Washington Nationals have blown another lead. 4-3 right now at around, I think it was around 6:50, 7-1, somewhere in that ballpark. The Phillies were live, and now they're minus 473. Coulda, shoulda, woulda.
1: Yeah, big turnaround in that game, but that's that Nationals bullpen, not one of the better ones in baseball.
0: No, it is not. All right, we have continued to talk lots of college football. You know, Matt, you and I don't hate talking about college football.
1: We're going to have to talk a lot more college football coming up here soon. I'm looking forward to it. Looking at Jared Smith's college football win total portfolio, pretty impressive here. He's got, what, about 10 or 11 teams he's already bet. BYU over 8.5 wins. Oklahoma State over 5.5. A lot of people like the Cowboys.
0: I'm not as bullish on the Cowboys. I think they'll be better. It's hard not to be, but North Texas didn't win the American last year. Just pointing that out. And I'm excited for Drew Mestabaker and what he's going to bring to Stillwater. Week 2, it'll be interesting. Oregon goes to Oklahoma State. That'll be a fun one to see what Oklahoma State has.
1: This could be more fun for Oregon, but probably be a high-scoring game, right?
0: Yeah.
1: Probably going to be a high. Jared played Louisville over 7.5 and over 8.5. Minnesota under 6.5 is interesting. Houston under 8.5. And as we talked about, Penn State over 8.5 wins. And that is apparently his biggest bet, which he made at the South Point, he said last night. Ooh. Penn State over 8.5.
0: All right. So have you made that bet?
1: I have not.
0: Yeah.
1: Thinking about it.
0: I made my bet so far, and I've been giving them out throughout the offseason on the VSiN College Football Betting Podcast. Wrote up a couple. Fresno State over 6.5. You and I actually talked about that one on this very show. Made it here at Circa, minus $1.20. Florida State under 6.5, minus 50. Colorado State over 3.5. Made sure I got the 12 games. More betting on Jim Mora and that they're not going to be a complete and utter debacle.
1: I kind of like Colorado State.
0: Yeah. I mean, you wrote up the Pac-12, so I'll pick your brain on that later on the show. Air Force over 6.5. Kansas State over 7.5. And my biggest bet was UConn under 6.5. And I also tied them up. And I know I don't like to do parlays all that often, but you can do some adjusted win total bets. So I have UConn under 7.5 paired with Sacramento State under 6.5 this year. But let's get back to the Big Ten.
1: You know who Sacramento State plays on November 28th?
0: I sure do. The Hawaii Rainbow Warriors.
1: That's correct.
0: Yeah. Ending up the season. Hopefully our guy Timmy Chang and the Rainbow Warriors are very comfortably in bowl eligibility at that point in time. But, yes, that will wrap up. That'll be the last regular season college football game, as it should be. That's already been announced. Midnight Eastern kickoff out there in Hawaii.
1: I'd have to go to that.
0: Matt, will you be at a week 0 Hawaii football game in Palo Alto?
1: Yes.
0: I will be there, too. We got some news. We got some news regarding...
1: That week.
0: Yeah. We'll talk about that tomorrow. A little tease for you. But let's get back to the Big Ten. And last week, while you and I were out and about, the Big Ten media days were happening in Chicago. And Kirk Cignetti had some thoughts, Matt, on the SEC.
2: The Big Ten is the best league in football. And a lot of really good football teams. It's hard to win on the road. Very physical football teams. Very well coached. It definitely prepares you for the playoffs. There's no doubt about it. The numbers speak for themselves. I mean, we don't run a hype machine up here in the Midwest. We believe everything's earned, not given. And when we fall short, we say we fell short. We don't cry a river, whine, and complain. All right? and that's

0: Why we're the best.
1: Coach Cignetti, thank you so much for your time.
0: Thank you.
2: You know what? I love him. I mean, at this point, it's hard not to love him. We'll get to some news regarding the Indiana football program that came out today. Nothing to do with their 2026 team. But you know what? When you've won three straight titles, not Indiana, the conference, Michigan, then Ohio State, and now Indiana, you could go up there and you could talk that talk, especially if you're Cignetti coming off of a 16-0 season when you went out to the Rose Bowl in the quarterfinals and absolutely, I mean, Carson Kelly just did to that baseball.
3: Called a shot.
2: What Alabama did what Indiana did to Alabama. Carson Kelly, two-run homer, 6-3 now. Cubs, I think plus 2.5 runs was a good bet.
3: Yeah, unfortunately you didn't make it. I thought P.J. Fleck said it best at Big Ten Media Days last week. He said, Kurt Cignetti called his shot, basically like Babe Ruth. He did. Cignetti predicted what was going to happen, told everybody Indiana was going to win it all. Then he went out and did it. Did the unthinkable at Indiana.
2: It's really hard. It's not even hard to believe. I think you wrote it up in the guide, Matt. You said, if he took this script to Disney, he would be laughed at.
3: Yeah. Nobody would believe it.
2: They're the worst. They were the worst. And now they are the best. I'm not saying they're winning it this year, but they are the best coming into this year.
3: Last year, Indiana over the win total was one of my best bets, and I would not play Indiana under the win total this year. Like I said, I don't love the quarterback in Hoover. I think Paul Stone noted he had 41 turnovers and 30 starts for the Fort Worth Frogs. Transfer from TCU. That's the only thing that caused me a little bit of concern about this Indiana team. But you have to believe in Kurt Cignetti. He's tough to bet against. But what he said there about how it's tough to win on the road in the Big Ten, when you think back to last season, there were two teams that had the Hoosiers dead to rights on the road and let them off the hook. Iowa and Penn State. Remember both of those games, right?
2: I had Iowa. Yeah. Thankfully, they got to the window on that one. But Penn State had no business losing that game, but Indiana had Fernando Mendoza, had some big-time wide receivers. I do want to talk a little bit more about Indiana and the Big Ten. We'll do that top of the hour. But, Matt, episode 3 of the Circus Survivor documentary will be later this week. In week 5, for the first time in Circus Survivor history, the number one pick of the week goes down in flames on a Thursday night, and the chaos that follows is unlike anything the contest has ever seen. $18.7 million on the line. Watch the next episode Wednesday, 9 p.m. Eastern, right here on VSiN. If you need to catch up on episodes 1 and 2, they're on YouTube right now. Just search VSiN Live. Cubs up 6-3 in our game of the night over the Dodgers.
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6: 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Meanwhile, in the unofficial media poll conducted by the Desert News, Texas Tech BYU 1-2, then tied for third, Houston and Arizona, with the Cougars 16-1 of the Wildcats 19-1 of the betting markets. Utah, the fifth pick of the media. Then TCU at number six, they're 30-1. Arizona State, seventh at 25-1. And K-State, fourth in the betting markets, picked eighth by the media. 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
2: Coming up in 15 minutes, a gentleman who helped us out with our VSiN college football betting guide, Paul Stone. He will join us in 15 minutes, talk some best bets. He will also break down his top quarterbacks. Well, we got a lot of baseball going on as we speak as Bryce Harper hits a homer off of the crappy Nats bullpen. It is now 6-3 Phillies, minus 1340 in the seventh inning, the Nationals were.
3: How about that? Would have been a nice dog to play live there with the Phillies.
2: Woulda, coulda, shoulda. Dang.
3: Talk about Phillies and their firepower. I really, really like the move they made by getting Luis Arraez from the Giants, batting 324. Put him at the top of that lineup. I think it makes the Phillies formidable. Gives them a shot to take down the Dodgers.
2: Bryce Harper, dead center, two-run shot in the eighth. Now 6-3 Phillies. Phillies, six unanswered. You know, since the seventh. Since they had a little stretch time at Citizens Bank Park, they stretched it out and they got six runs.
3: It's interesting. We had Cody Decker on the first hour, former MLB player, and he talked about Mike Trout. He said, I really believe if Trout wanted to be traded, he would have been traded. Mm-hmm. I don't understand why Trout is so stubborn in sticking with the Angels. It's a losing organization. I know there's something to be said for loyalty and playing for one team. But the Phillies, as Cody pointed out, we've talked about this many times, Phillies seem like to be a perfect fit for Trout.
2: It's from South Jersey.
3: This Phillies team can make a run. The guys never won a playoff game. Man, they should have made that work.
2: It's a bit odd when you think about it. But for whatever reason, he is sticking in Los Angeles, and as is Reed Detmers, but a couple of other moves. They did trade Joe Adell to the Cleveland Guardians. Guardians were busy. They got Joe Adell. They got Foster Griffin from the Washington Nationals. Right now, bottom of the fifth inning, before we update you on our game of the night, top of the fourth right now at Wrigley. The Pirates still holding on to a 4-1 lead. The Brewers did get on the board with a RBI single just a moment ago, as Joey Ortiz, a RBI single to make it 4-1. That was just the second hit of the night for the Milwaukee Brewers. So end of five in Milwaukee, Pirates up 4-1. So some dogs were barking in the Pirates and the Nats. The Pirates holding on. The Cardinals still up 6-2, Matt, but the Yankees on the board. Too little, too late. Two-run homer here in the bottom of the fifth. Austin Wells just went yard, the number nine-hole hitter. I know a lot of Yankee fans were hoping for a catcher, and Adley Rutschman goes to the Boston Red Sox, so kind of a double whammy there for the Yankees. They don't get a catcher, and their arch rival and a team that is red hot right now does in the Boston Red Sox.
3: Yeah, but you can understand why the Red Sox got Rutschman when you look at what Boston gave up in the deal. And that's one thing. I'm not going to knock Brian Cashman for this, because he said the Yankees were in conversations about the Baltimore catcher who went to Boston. And when you see what the Red Sox gave up, you can see why Baltimore did the deal with Boston. And it's a good move for the Red Sox, but they gave up a lot.
2: It was a hefty haul, to say the least, for the Boston Red Sox. But they are red hot right now, coming off a sweep of the Dodgers. Dodgers might be looking at four losses in a row, as they were up 3-0, had a three-run homer in the top of the first inning, Matt. But since then, it's been all Cubs, as Seiya Suzuki went yard in the bottom of the first. You had Kevin Alcantara coming up from the minors, hitting his first homer of the season, and Carson Kelly went yard as well. 6-3 right now at Wrigley Field. The Cubs with the lead, top of the fourth inning, one out in the top of the fourth, as Matthew Boyd still on the hill for the Chicago Cubs. So 6-3 is the score right now, our VSiN primetime game of the night. Another contending team, Matt, the Tampa Bay Rays in action right now, as they lead the Colorado Rockies. Let's update you on Yankee Stadium, Matt, as we got back-to-back homers.
3: Another bomb in the Bronx. Trent Grisham goes deep, bottom of the fifth, 6-3. Yankees close the deficit a little bit in this game. So live line at DraftKings now, Cardinals minus 389.
2: Ball flying. That game has gone over now with that home run. So that game goes over the total of 8, which was 8 juiced under. And going back to Wrigley Field, our game of the night, most spots had 8 juiced under as well. And that game has already gone over as well. So the ball flying a bit here on a Monday night. Washington and Philly look like a dead under game. Now could potentially be looking over, as the total was sitting 9.5 at most spots. It was actually 9 juiced over at Circa, which would right now be a push. So 6-3 is the score between the Nationals and the Phillies. Still to come, Matt, the San Diego Padres and the Arizona Diamondbacks. Right now, the Diamondbacks a slight favorite at some books. And we'll get some thoughts on the Padres, because Cody Decker, who is one who likes to look out for his former ball club, the team that he made his only big league appearance for was the San Diego Padres. So we'll get some thoughts on the San Diego Padres later. But it was deadline day today. But the big move this weekend, Matt, of course, Tarik Skubal going to the Los Angeles Dodgers. Let's hear from Dodgers manager Dave Roberts prior to the start of tonight's Dodgers-Cubs game regarding the discussion that the Dodgers are ruining baseball.
12: It just seems like there's always blowback with us. People are passionate. We feel good about it. There's nothing that we did that no one else couldn't have done. You know, I just laud our front office. We have to have the players to be able to pull something like this off. And, you know, we still got, you know, arguably one of the top one or two or three farm systems in baseball, you know, a day later. So it's a credit to a lot of people in this organization. Thanks, guys.
3: Yeah, Dodgers gave up none of their top four prospects. Now, their number five rated prospect looks like he's going to be a pretty good player. But I think what Robert said there is true. I'm surprised another team did not step up with a better package of prospects to offer the
2: Especially
3: Tigers.
2: Over the weekend, man.
3: Right.
2: Like, if it was today and it was up against the deadline, okay. But why did the Tigers make this move when they did, when it wasn't overwhelming? And that's where you can kind of get into the conspiracy theory discussion.
3: That all the other teams wanted to say, get Skubal to the Dodgers so we can use this as Exhibit A and why we've got to push for a salary cap. And the owners wanted Skubal to go to the Dodgers so they can push this salary cap on the Players Association. I actually believe in that conspiracy theory. I do.
2: Well, especially, too, because he's under contract next year. But, Matt, if you're under contract next year and there isn't a season, doesn't
3: exactly.
2: really matter, right?
3: It doesn't. I think there will be a season, but it's going to be a shortened season. You know, we'll talk about that down the road, but what would you guess we're going to see in 2027? A 60-game season
2: not
3: like we saw in 2020?
2: Not 162, that's for
3: maybe
2: sure.
3: Maybe 100, 100-game season,
2: yeah.
3: Something like that. But I would be really, really surprised if baseball starts on time.
2: By the way, quick update from Wrigley Field and the Dodgers. Surprise, surprise, not going away quietly. Now 6-4, a little two-out rally. And Pete Crow Armstrong, I don't know if he'll be – he might get called for an error there. It was a hard hit line drive to center. He did not field it cleanly off the hop and allowed a run to score. Looked like he was going to hold up there and ended up going after the
3: ball. Why was he going to hold up anyway?
2: Yeah, he should have been sent anyway.
3: He should have been running anyway. I don't know what the Dodgers were doing there. The third base coach was asleep. Anyway, I heard that Pete Crow Armstrong made a very bizarre comment. Do you have that? Do you have details of that comment?
2: Yeah, all right, we do. We'll how about we hit that later?
3: Okay. Let's get Skubal first.
2: Let's hear from Tarik Skubal, the newest Dodger, regarding his trade and why, he doesn't feel so bad.
13: At this time, I'm excited to be a Dodger. You know, I'm excited to get down there and meet all those guys and, chase three championships in a row. You know, it's hard to do, so I'm excited to be a part of that. It's a lot of different emotions. You know, definitely kind of a roller coaster a little bit.
14: Okay, I imagine one of the tough parts of this, not being able to kind of finish the mission with those guys in there that you
13: yeah.
14: do a lot with. How tough is that?
13: Yeah, very tough. You know, all offseason, that was, you know, ever since that 24 game five, the failure that I experienced on the mound, I've used that as fuel to try and bring a World Series to the city of Detroit. You know, I truly did. And that whole offseason, I was never been more motivated. And then, you know, go in and we lose game five again. And, that failure kind of sparks some more motivation, you know, and just to dig deeper and see how good you can truly be. And, the goal was always to win a World Series, you know, for the city, for the organization. That took a chance on me. So, yeah, it's tough. You know, I love all those guys in there. They're some of my best friends, you know. And it'll be tough for sure.
2: All right, so that was Skubal after the trade. Today, Matt, while being interviewed at his locker as a Dodger, he's expected to start tomorrow. He said, quote, "Every team could trade for me. I don't sympathize with people that blame the Dodgers for anything they've done. It's a winning organization. I really don't sympathize with people that are complaining because the Dodgers do all the right things," end quote from Skubal.
3: Yeah, I said Will Hill and I were on the show a couple weeks ago. I said Detroit has got to trade Skubal. You got to get something for him. You can't sit on it like the Angels did with Ohtani and get nothing in return. You got to get – I thought the Tigers would get more back than they did. I thought they would get a hell of a haul for Skubal.
2: Like the haul the Orioles got for Adley Rutschman.
3: Exactly. But, you know, I think it's the right move by Detroit to trade him. I just was surprised the Dodgers did not have to give up more. Andrew Friedman, the Dodgers president, said, quote, "Whenever there's a star-level player that is available that can really shift championship odds, those are moments that will be more aggressive." Dodgers odds moved from plus 180 to plus 150 to win the World Series.
2: Matt, our college football betting guide is out, and Paul Stone ranked his top 15 quarterbacks and also handed out a couple of best bets. Our buddy Paul Stone joins us next.
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2: Chicago Cubs up 6-4, bottom of the fourth inning, our game of the night. Pete Crow Armstrong, whose odds are shrinking to win NL MVP, only plus 110 entering today. The gentleman who is the favorite once upon a time was a very, very heavy favorite. Shohei Ohtani, of course, of the Dodgers. 6-4 the score, bottom of the fourth inning. The Philadelphia Phillies are going to come back and beat the Washington Nationals tonight. 6-3 the score, top of the ninth inning. The Pittsburgh Pirates up 4-1 on the Brewers. We'll get back to baseball and the happenings of today's trade deadline, but it's a big day here at VSiN. The VSiN College Football Betting Guide is out. Matt Humans and Paul Stone ranked their top 50 teams, a collaborative effort. And Paul Stone, kind enough to join us right now, courtesy of our Progressive guest line. And Paul also broke down his top 15 quarterbacks. And I tell you what, Paul, you could pull the 100 smartest college football minds, and you're going to get a lot of different opinions because the headline, and I agree, it's the year of the quarterback in college football. So let's start at number one. And you are going to go, you're not going to overthink it, you're going to go with a guy there in the Lone Star State, Arch Manning.
3: Homer pick. This is a homer pick.
24: Well, no, it's not, man. You know, guys, good to be with you, first of all. You know, Arch Manning at Texas, Trinidad Chambliss at Ole Miss, and C.J. Carr at Notre Dame, I could have gone with any of those three guys. I think they're clearly going – I shouldn't say clearly, maybe, but in my mind, they're the top three guys, so it could have been any order. I just think Arch Manning, with the ascension that he showed down the stretch last year at the end of the season, like those last six games, he really elevated his play. You know, we, you know, probably forget maybe in some cases that he was a first-time starter. You know, he didn't ask to be the Heisman Trophy favorite. He didn't ask, you know, for all the publicity and all that. But second half of the season, he really came into his own. And I think the difference this year is going to be his running. They are going to utilize Arch Manning as a runner. The touchdown runs against Texas A&M and Michigan in their last two games just showed what he could do. He had a top-end speed on the 60-yard touchdown against Michigan of 23.7 miles per hour. There's only a few guys in the NFL that can bust, you know, that top-end speed. So he's got deceptive speed. Looks like he should be, you know, going through Rush next week at Ole Miss or maybe at UT, but that guy can burn, and I think he's going to have a big year.
3: It's interesting. If you remember Archie Manning, he could run. And then you got to Peyton and Eli, who looked like they were running with a tray of drinks. Those guys couldn't run at all. And then you got Arch Manning, who's an outstanding runner. And he was much better in the second half of the season. Look at Paul Stone's top 15 quarterbacks here in the VSIN College Football Betting Guide. Arch Manning 1, Trinidad Chambliss of Ole Miss number 2, C.J. Carr 3, Dante Moore of Oregon 4, followed by Gunnar Stockton of Georgia, Julian Sand at Ohio State, John Mateer at Oklahoma. He looks like he's become a bodybuilder in the offseason. Have you seen any photos of John Mateer?
2: He looks like Brady Quinn.
3: Lenora Sellers, South Carolina, off a disappointing season. Ranked number 8. Number 9 is Sam Levitt at LSU, the Arizona State transfer. Number 10, Darian Mensah at Miami. And the next 5, Bear Bachmeyer at BYU, Marcel Reed, Texas A&M, Jade Maiava, USC, Byron Brown, transfer from USF to Auburn, and C.J. Bailey, pretty interesting NFL prospect, big quarterback at number 15. Paul, you probably could go 25 deep here with quality quarterbacks, couldn't you?
24: Yeah, I mean, I think two things I'll point out about my list. First of all, there's no Josh Hoover. Obviously, right. He played at TCU for 3 years, and now he's going to be at the University of Indiana under the tutelage of Kurt Cignetti and company. Josh Hoover's a guy who I'm really high on. He's got a big arm. He played high school football at Rockwall Heath High School just east of Dallas, real close to where I live here in eastern Texas. So I'm very familiar with him. But Josh Hoover, you know, I just put this was kind of my litmus test. If he was going anywhere but Indiana, would I have him, you know, in the top 15 quarterbacks based on his first three seasons? And the answer is I wouldn't. I mean, he started 31 career games at TCU, turned the ball over 42 times, 33 of those turnovers, has an interception rate of 2.8%, which is extremely high. I know Cignetti's going to mitigate a lot of those factors. He's going to have better people around him. He's not going to, you know, turn the ball over that much. But that was my reasoning there. And then the guy that I included that I don't think many people would have, BYU true sophomore Bear Bachmeyer. This is a guy who was in camp with Stanford 17 months ago. Their coach, Troy Taylor, gets fired. He ends up at BYU. He's the starter from day one and just had a big-time true freshman year. 3,000 yards passing, 500 yards rushing, accounted for 25 touchdowns and only 10 turnovers, only the 19th Power 4 quarterback to accomplish those standards. So I like Bachmeyer. I think he's going to have a big year this year for the BYU Cougars.
3: I do, too. I like Bear Bachmeyer quite a bit. Paul Stone he gave me his top 60 power-rated teams. I combined my top 50 with Paul's rankings, and that's how we came up with the VSIN top 50. Paul, I noted in the column that you had Ohio State 1, Oregon 2, Notre Dame 3, Georgia 4, Texas 5, Miami 6, Indiana 7. I had Notre Dame 1, Oregon 2, Georgia 3, Ohio State 4, and Texas 5, Indiana number 6. The quote from Paul Stone in the column, "My top 5 are bunched tightly, but when in doubt, go with Ohio State. If someone wants to argue that Notre Dame should be the preseason number 1, I'm not offering much resistance." And, Paul, I noted when I talked with Stormy and JVT this morning that my top 7 teams I've got with power ranked within basically 3 points of each other. Very small separation in that top 7. I think that's probably true for you, especially the top 5, right?
24: That's exactly right. I think my top 5 are 2 points apart. So yeah. There's no just real clear team that just jumps off at the page at you, so to speak. But there's a lot of really good teams. And, I mean, it's difficult. I mean, it's obviously a crapshoot distinguishing, especially between the first 5. I think we had the same if I understood correctly, the same top 5 teams, yes, in different order. Yeah. And then Miami and Indiana, you could certainly make a case for those two teams. And then, you know, LSU and Ole Miss and some others. So, man, it's just a wide open year, and you had to pick somebody. So I picked Ohio State again, just kind of based on history. They've allowed less than 13 points a game each of their past three seasons. They've got perhaps the best college football player when you look at each position in Jeremiah Smith. Julian Sayin will make tremendous strides, I'm sure, in his second year as a starter. So went with the Buckeyes, but I love this Oregon team, and I love Notre Dame as well. And I think Notre Dame will benefit from having the easiest schedule of the three teams there at the top.
2: Paul Stone, college football, college basketball handicapper as well, at Paul Stone Sports is where you can find him on Twitter. You also have a couple of best bets in our guide as well. And let's get to make or miss the playoff bet. You've got LSU to make the playoff. Right now, DraftKings has it available at plus 160. So what about year one of the Lane train down in Baton Rouge has you believing in the Bayou Bengals to make it to the CFP?
24: I mean, you know, first of all, Lane Kiffin, obviously a polarizing figure in college football. They hire him in December. He leaves Ole Miss, and the rest is kind of history. But Lane has a lot of things that he, you know, pretends to be or proclaims to be. And one of his self-proclaimed designations is that of the Portal King. And I think the shoe fits this year. They did a big-time job. LSU is serious about college football. They will spend the money. Lane Kiffin and his new staff came in, and I think they allotted it well. Certainly Sam Leavitt, their new quarterback, who came over from Arizona State, led the Sun Devils to the playoff in 2024. Last season, not quite as successful. His season pretty much cut in half due to a Lisfranc foot injury. He has to be healthy for LSU to make a run. But this LSU team, I think where their improvements will be most notable will be on the defensive side of the ball. I mean, they bring in big-time guys at all three levels. This is a top 10, maybe even a top 5 caliber defense. I think that's really where they're going to be much improved. I like LSU despite a very difficult schedule. And looking at that schedule, they've got 5 games where the game of the year line right now is 3.5 points or less. Ooh. Whether they're favored or the underdog, 3.5 points or less. Those being road games at Ole Miss and Tennessee, home games against A&M, Alabama, and Texas. I like LSU plus 160 to make the college football playoff.
3: There you go. Back-to-back champ of the Circuit College Hoops Challenge at Paul Stone Sports. Also the first guest in the history of VSIN to be wearing a UTSA Roadrunners hat for his appearance. Nice job, Paul.
24: Good deal. Thanks for me, guys, and hope everybody has a great college football season. Hopefully this time next year we'll be talking about 3-time champion of the college hoops challenge.
2: Wow. Maybe I'll be 3-time runner-up, Paul.
24: I'll take it.
2: There he is, Paul Stone. Once again, our college football betting guide is out. 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The Brewers making things interesting in Milwaukee.
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2: Alongside Matt Heumann, I'm Tim Murray. Another homer in our game of the night. The runs continue to flow in at Wrigley Field as the Cubs now a 7-4 lead over the Los Angeles Dodgers. Once upon a time, this was a 3-0 lead for the Dodgers. Not no more, though, as we just saw. Michael Busch hit a solo home run to give the Cubs a 7-4 lead, Matt. So right now, bottom of the fifth inning, Wrigley Field. And the evening is over for Justin Robleski. Not a good one. He gave up 4 homers at Wrigley Field tonight. 7 runs on 7 hits. And his ERA, 2.85 on the road? That is going to be lofted up a little bit because he got beat up tonight by the Chicago Cubs.
3: Total was as low as 7.5 at some books out there today, and we got 11 runs on the board in the fifth inning tonight. So obviously the over at Wrigley was a pretty good bet in this pitching matchup, actually a great bet tonight. And also the over in the Bronx was a good bet. Cardinals lead the Yankees 6-3, top of the seventh, so that's over the total as well.
2: Tampa Bay Rays up a touchdown right now in the Colorado Rockies, top of the third inning. So Tampa leading 7-0 and looking to add to it, as they have 2 on with a man at the plate right now with 2 outs, top of the third inning. Going back to Milwaukee, Matt, 4-3 the score. The Brewers able to get a run on a throwing error, also RBI single from Andrew Vaughn, but they had men on the corners unable to add to it. So right now 4-3 lead for the Pittsburgh Pirates, but the live line in that one has the Brewers as a short home dog at +117. So they've cut their deficit from 4-0 down to 4-3. Matt, the New York Yankees, a team that made a move on Sunday. They got from the Washington Nationals, they were able to bring in a decent bat, but some people were hoping for maybe a little bit more from Luis Garcia Jr. as he made his debut tonight. He's 1-for-3 for the Yankees in his debut, but Joel Sherman, who has covered the Yankees for a long time, he was on MLB Network earlier today and was a little bit confused by some of the moves that were not made by the Yankees.
13: You know, Greg, in some form or fashion, as a beat writer first, then as a columnist, and then lucky enough to work here, I've covered the Yankees every year in some fashion since 1989, and I usually think I have a pretty good pulse on what's going on with them. And even a day ago, if you would have said, what's par for the Yankees at this deadline, I would have said, well, they'll definitely get a right-hand hitting catcher and at least one reliever they feel comfortable with in the last 6 to 9 outs of the game. They got neither of those. Now, the Yankees are held to a pretty high standard. They're going to get killed here. They did acquire the guy who was leading the National League in slugging, and that's going to get pushed off as they got a platoon bat from the Nationals. And I guess it is a platoon bat to the extent that he's really good against righties, Luis Garcia Jr., and not lefties. They then got a platoon bat from the right side in Helio Ramos to go play the outfield. He's not a very good outfielder. The Yankees are clearly doubling down on the 2026 Yankees. That means that they believe that Judge, Stanton, and Bellinger are going to come back and make this lineup deeper, and that Ramos and Garcia will help them survive in advance until they get there. And they mainly believe that they have a depth of pitching that soon Carlos Rodon will go in the rotation and Clark Schmidt will come off the IL after Tommy John surgery. And Schmidt and one from Will Warren or Ryan Weathers will go in the bullpen. I think it's not impossible that Luis Gil joins that, who was the rookie of the year 2 years ago. And they're going to use excess starting pitching to try to answer this.
2: All right, that was Joel Sherman, MLB Network. He's covered the Yankees for a long time.
3: Mm-hmm.
2: Matt, we also saw or heard from Brian Cashman today, said they had conversations with the Orioles about Adley Rutschman but couldn't come to an agreement on the price. As we saw, the Red Sox paid a pretty big price to get the Orioles catcher, former Orioles catcher, who, by the way, is currently on the injured list but should be off, I believe, pretty soon. What do you make of what Joel Sherman said there? And hashtag Yankees update, where were you on the moves or lack thereof that they made for today?
3: Not crazy about it, obviously, and but that's par for the course for Brian Cashman. Typically, you're going to be disappointed in the moves that Cashman does not make. I really thought Luis Arraez had to be the guy the Yankees went after. Put him at the top of the lineup. Look, how many times can you trot out a leadoff batter who's batting 212? And that's what Trent Grisham's batting. Arraez is batting 324. Yankees got too many strikeout guys in the lineup. He would have been perfect to put at the top of that lineup. And they whiffed. They didn't get him. He went to the Phillies. He was definitely attainable when you look what the Giants got for Arraez, who's, by the way, been on 5 teams in 5 years, a 3-time batting champ.
2: Yep.
3: The Yankees should have gone after him. I strongly thought the Yankees should have gone after him. They didn't do it. I'm not going to kill him for the catcher situation because I thought the Red Sox gave up a lot to get him. So that's understandable that they struck out there. But just – it doesn't feel like they made the moves like Joel Sherman said there. They didn't make the moves they had to. You had to add one arm to the back of the bullpen. I think you had to add a guy to the top of the lineup like Arraez, and they didn't do it. They had a couple of platoon bats and not much else. So pretty disappointed, and I think most people would assess the Yankees as a disappointment at the trade deadline.
2: MLB.com, take it for what you will, ranked the top 25 trades of this deadline. They have the move to get Luis Garcia from the Nationals as number 7.
3: That's a pretty good move. It is a good move.
2: Luis Garcia, by the way, I know he's not a household name. I follow the Nats. I was hoping for a little bit more. I understood why the Nats traded him and got 4 pieces back. None of them overwhelming pieces. But I do think, as Joel Sherman pointed out, I think it is fair, his point, which is, people are going to say, oh, see, I got some guy from the Nats. I mean, he's leading the National League in slugging percentage. He's a pretty good bat that you're putting in there. But I think the disappointment, correct me if I'm wrong, is that they don't really need a first baseman slash DH.
3: No, didn't need that. That's why I thought they needed a guy like Luis Arraez. But let that go.
2: That was the
3: very
2: number
3: good move by the Phillies.
2: That was the number three trade, according to MLB.com.
3: What was number one, number two?
2: Number one.
3: Skubal.
2: Skubal. Number two is Adley Rutschman, which I think you could say in the moment, sure, but also Anthony Ianson, the kid from LSU just a year ago, he immediately becomes the Orioles' top prospect. I mean, they gave away a lot to go out and get Adley Rutschman, but they, you know, that was the guy that they wanted, and they were going to make a big time move for it. Casey Mize goes to the Padres. I was we had on our buddy Cody Decker in the first hour, and we're going to play a clip in the final hour of the show regarding the Padres. A.J. Preller, you know, he thought maybe they're going to be a seller, Matt. Nope. They went out, and people thought, are they going to trade Mason Miller? No, they're going to go make moves and try to go for it here, which some people might have seen as a surprise, but they went out and got Casey Mize. That was actually this article, MLB.com. They rated it as the fourth best move, and then they had Robbie Ray going to the Padres as the fifth best move.
3: Really?
2: Yeah. That seems a little high.
3: That's too high.
2: Yeah.
3: That is too high. Robbie Ray's a decent move, but come on. Padres 58-54. They've won three in a row. Maybe that's why they decided, we're not going to be sellers. You know, we won a few games. Sometimes that makes a difference.
2: Yeah, I'd be curious.
3: The way you think in the front office.
2: Be curious, Matt.
3: By the way, the Padres game about to start. That's the last game on the board tonight. Should mention that.
2: Yep.
3: Michael King is going to go. Brandon Pfaadt for the D-backs. And Michael King, we'll just call this a pick'em.
2: Yeah.
3: And a total of 9, 8.5 or 9 in Arizona tonight. Two teams fighting for a playoff spot in the National League West.
2: Circa going to close -106 both ways, and total sits at 9, juiced under. We have a home run at Yankee Stadium, Matt, and just like that, Yankees not done. Hashtag Yankees update. Ryan McMahon, solo homer, and we got a 6-4 ball game.
3: You know what? The Yankees picked up Ryan McMahon at the trade deadline last year, got him from the Rockies, and he was basically a defensive addition. He's a really good glove at third base. He gets knocked a lot for his offense. He's not much of a hitter, but I actually think he's been quietly surprisingly good at the plate this season. Now he's batting .215. That's not a big deal, but he's got 10 home runs. He's not been bad, and he's an excellent defensive third baseman. That was a move the Yankees made this time last year.
2: So Michael King and Brandon Pfaadt, as Matt mentioned, about to get things underway down in Phoenix, Arizona, and the Padres. Most shops have that going off right around a pick'em or as a slight favorite. Kyle Tucker hitting one off the wall against his former team, and it is 7-4. Did he get thrown out at second? He sure did.
3: That's going to be a long single off the wall. Yep. Nice throw.
2: Seiya Suzuki, have a day. Seiya Suzuki with the two-run shot in the bottom of the first. And, Matt, another update from Yankee Stadium. Hashtag Yankees update.
3: Back-to-back homers. Jose Caballero goes deep, and it's 6-5. Cardinals over the Yankees. And see if they can get Cam Schwitler off the hook for the loss here tonight. Live line all the way down to Cardinals -147. Just a few minutes ago, it was -800.
2: The contending teams, the Phillies came back to win tonight, trailed 3-0 in the seventh. The Yankees down 6-0, now 6-5. The Brewers were down 4-0, now 4-3. Those contending teams showing some life tonight.
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23: 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Generally, in any sport, projections tend to be a little bit more scrunched in. In other words, the highest win total on a projection and a lowest tend to be closer to each other than in a betting market where you have to generate action. So it actually benefits you to maybe look at a low win total to go over and a high win total to go under, because those are a little too high or a little too low. For more actionable information, make sure you check out VSiN.com.
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25: Elite, elite defense, and they do lose some talent. They're replacing some pieces from that defense, but I think based on what they have coming back and who they brought in, these guys are going to be nasty once again. When you look at the offense, though, I mean, Mateer is back. He's fully healthy, and I think that they will be more explosive. The backfield is loaded with Torrey Blaylock and Xavier Robinson coming back. The receiver group looks good. I think if the O-line can stay healthy, we're going to see Oklahoma convert third down better. They're going to sustain drives more consistently. They will score more points. I look at the schedule. It is nasty. You get Michigan on the road early. You got to go to Georgia. You go to Florida. Texas on the neutral. Ole Miss and A&M late. But I like over the win total of 7.5. I'm high on Oklahoma. I think if things break right, they could challenge in the SEC and be one of those teams that find to make the playoff.
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2: Well, things got interesting, Matt, at Yankee Stadium and also at Wrigley Field. Wrigley Field, we had seen Kyle Tucker hit one off the wall in right field. He tried to stretch that single into a double. Maybe you shouldn't have been so aggressive, Matt, because the next man up, Teoscar Hernandez, hit one out of Wrigley Field. 7-5 the score. And he knew it. As soon as that ball, I could only imagine what that felt like.
3: He got every bit of that one. And you could tell it was headed to the street. I don't know if that's Waveland. I can't remember.
2: Oh, it was Waveland Avenue, right?
3: I think it's Waveland.
2: They changed the name?
3: Field. Well, I can't remember.
2: Hey, Michael Phelps is there,
3: too. I've only been to 100-some Cubs games. I can't remember if that's Waveland Avenue on left field or if that's right field. But anyway, he Teoscar bombed that one out of the stadium. And that was, it should have been a two-run shot, but since Tucker got thrown out, it is now 7-5. Is that Michael Phelps?
2: Yeah, Michael Phelps. And I think he's sitting next to Bob Odenkirk. And they just, I don't know if they gave Bob Odenkirk any love, but they just gave Michael Phelps some love. He won, I think it was like 12 years ago today, he won one of his bajillion gold medals. The Brewers have flipped to the favorite, Matt, at home with Christian Yelich at the plate, bottom of the seventh inning, and two men on. We will see if the Brew Crew can come back and take the lead for the first time tonight. They were basically trailing the entire evening. Things have gotten interesting. How about the Yankees, Matt, are now the betting favorite? Well, maybe not. They were for a moment. I don't know what's going to happen here with Ben Rice because they were just a $1.16 favorite, and it has now flipped to St. Louis being the favorite. So I'm assuming Ben Rice is not going to get a hit here. No, he's just going to take a strike. All right. Pretty interesting night of baseball on deadline day. We've had some...
3: I'd say the headline games tonight, Cardinals, Yankees, Dodgers, Cubs have definitely lived up to the hype. Definitely if you bet the overs.
2: Yeah.
3: Ben Rice, I believe, is going to make an out here. So, and that is a deep fly ball to center field. So that's going to be...

0: Philadelphia Phillies at around, I think, 7-1 live as they came back from a 3-0 deficit, hit a grand slam, their first grand slam of the season. They hit it in the bottom of the seventh inning, and they end up winning 6-3 as Bryce Harper also went yard in that one. Underway in Arizona, scoreless between the Padres and the Diamondbacks and the Tampa Bay Rays and their 65-46 record. They are looking like they will head to 66-46. Junior Caminero, not one, but two homers tonight. 32 home runs on this season. Hey, folks, football season almost here. The sharp money is already moving, and here's how the sharp plays sees it first. Exclusive data feeds from four major sports books, thousands of sharp bettors, and professional syndicates tracked in real time before the market moves. 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All their plays have been logged, records back to 2011. The sharp plays record gets audited daily by their own haters. 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
1: It's always interesting when we look at these trade deadline deals down the road. And, you know, the Yankees once traded away Yordan Alvarez. Or the Dodgers did. Dodgers.
0: Yep.
1: We don't know. We don't remember the Dodgers for making many bad deals. But they did trade away Yordan Alvarez. You just mentioned Junior Caminero. That reminded me the Cleveland Guardians made one of the worst trades. That was in 2021. They traded Junior Caminero to the Rays for a relief pitcher, I believe, Tobias Myers. That was when Caminero was 18 years old. And I would say, safe to say, a guy who's got 32 home runs, Tampa Bay got the better of that deal.
0: Yeah, you see some of these mega deals. I mean, how about as a Nationals fan, Matt? The Nats got Juan Soto, got James Wood, C.J. Abrams, Mackenzie Gore, in a 5-for-1 deal that traded Juan Soto. Matt, give us a Yankees update.
1: Speaking of the Nationals, how about Luis Garcia? Traded from Washington to New York. He hits a 2-run shot. He's already got a single in the game. How about that for your Yankees debut?
0: Wow.
1: Luis Garcia hits a 2-run homer to give the Yankees a 7-6 lead with two outs in the seventh.
0: Man. 6-0 once upon a time was the Cardinals' lead. Cam Schlittler will not get the loss tonight. The Yankees' offense has come to life, and Luis Garcia, I got to imagine, they want him to give a curtain call on his debut as he just gave them the lead with a 2-run shot to right center field, low and inside, and smacked it over the right center field wall, and he knew it.
1: He's pretty happy about
0: it. He's enjoying his first homer as a Yankee. 7-6 in the bottom of the seventh inning.
1: At one point, Tim, in this game, the Cardinals were right around -1,000. Now the Yankees are -630.
0: So we've seen two teams get to north of -1,000 tonight. The Nationals blew that lead 3-0 in the seventh. We'll see what happens in this one, but the Cardinals, they are now a heavy underdog. By the way, the Pirates did get out of that jam in the bottom of the seventh inning, so the Pirates have moved back to a -219 favorite. Man, this has been a pretty good night of baseball. We do have some updates from Ryan and our buddy Bosch. Waveland is out to left.
1: Yeah, okay.
0: Sheffield is right.
1: Okay.
0: Teoscar's ball, as he says, went 450.
1: On the Waveland Avenue.
0: That was on the Waveland Avenue.
1: That was. By the way, Pete Crow Armstrong once in a trade from the Mets.
0: Mm-hmm.
1: You think they regret that deal?
0: I mean, they regret a lot of things, Matt.
1: What was Pete Crow Armstrong's comment? We teased to that. I heard a reference to it today. I could not believe that he actually said this. Was it taken out of context or what?
0: I don't know.
1: He's not this dumb, is he?
0: I mean, his mom was in a movie, Little Big League. I mean, this is going to be crazy, Crow Armstrong admitted. Babe Ruth never existed is the one that I like. I heard some pitcher with the Mariners. I think he did some podcast on Zoom when he was going down the rabbit hole with somebody about how Babe Ruth never existed. The podcast Crow Armstrong was referring to was back in 2024 when Mariners pitcher Taylor Cicito, in which he alleged there aren't many videos of Ruth playing baseball, so he must not be real. We've always

0: always talked about how the game is evolving. People might as well have been like underhanding the ball to that guy, and he's regarded still as one of the best players. It was in reference to a unpopular opinion. I don't know if it was something that he believed, but yes, that is he's a good baseball player. I think we'll leave it at that. Let's you look like an absolute you know what earlier this year, yelling at a fan in at the White Sox game.
1: He actually got a season. He went on a tear after that incident at the on the South Side against the White Sox, and that's why he's an MVP candidate right now. He's been hot, but is he really that dumb?
0: He might be, and that's why you know what? Keep hitting some baseballs, keep playing the outfield the way that you do, but let's not hear your thoughts regarding the existence of a very real person named Babe Ruth. And he just got a walk, Matt, in the bottom of the sixth inning, 7-5. By the way, Pete Crow Armstrong, odds down to plus 110 to win NL MVP.
1: I'll tell you what, I've got the Brewers at plus 275 to win the division. This is going to be a race to the wire. I feel like the Cubs are going to be a hot team over the next 2 months. They're up tonight, 7-5 in the sixth inning. And Milwaukee losing at home to the Pirates. The Brewers shut out yesterday in Anaheim, are down 4-3 at home to the Pirates tonight, and their division lead would be down to 5.5 games if these scores hold up.
0: Cubs very busy at the deadline over the weekend. They traded for Kevin Gausman from the Blue Jays. The Brewers,
1: not much.
0: They got my ginger brother, Dustin May, got a couple of random arms, but also the Cubs got Clay Holmes and Tyrone Taylor from the Mets, pretty price tag to give up their number two prospect in Jefferson Rojas, but they're going for it right now, Matt. The Cubs are making a couple of big-time moves. They also got a reliever from the Angels. So Cubs are busy. Brewers, not so much. And right now, 4-3, the score, top of the eighth inning. Our game of the night, once again, Cubs-Dodgers. It's been a good one at Wrigley Field, 7-5. And Luis Garcia Jr., in his first game as a Yankee, gives the Yankees the lead in the bottom of the seventh with a two-run shot to right center field. Good night of baseball on deadline day.
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0: It is VSiN Prime Time alongside Matt Eumanns. I'm Tim Murray. Matt, the MLB trade deadline was on Monday, but the biggest splash of that deadline, of course, took place over the weekend. Got a lot of people fired up. The Dodgers making the big move, and they go and get Tarek Skubal, the two-time AL Cy Young winner, and he will make his Dodgers debut on Tuesday against the Chicago Cubs. The ball on Monday night was flying out of Wrigley Field. Will we see it get calmed down a little bit more with Skubal making his Dodgers debut?
1: There'll be a lot of hype around this game with Skubal starting for the Dodgers, who need a win. They got swept by the Red Sox over the weekend. Their pitching staff got bombed at Wrigley Field on Monday night. Skubal, a pretty big favorite in this game. Circa minus 200. I see Kalshi minus 186. So you basically about $2 here you got to lay if you're going to bet the Dodgers. The Cubs are a hot team, though. And Tim, a pitcher like Skubal, get a little bit overhyped for a first start for a team like this. And I would not be laying the price. Dodgers not playing great baseball right now. But if you look at the big picture, I certainly can understand why the Dodgers are plus 150 to win the World Series. We talked with Johnny Avello of DraftKings about this. I can't recall ever seeing a shorter favorite at this point in the baseball season with too much to go, plus 150 to win the World Series. But it's deserved. When you look at the Dodgers and that starting rotation with Skubal, Ohtani, Yamamoto, Blake Snell when he comes back, right? Yep. And is back in form. And Tyler Glasnow. And then you move Sasaki to the bullpen. Dodgers certainly, I think, warrant being plus 150 short favorites to win the World Series.
0: Chicago Cubs, though, they have been hot. They were very busy at the deadline, making a handful of moves. Also went out, got a starting pitcher, not of the caliber of a Tarek Skubal, but got Kevin Gausman from the Toronto Blue Jays. How about this from over the weekend, Matt? It's the first time in MLB history a player who won the MVP of the previous two seasons, Shohei Ohtani, and a player who won the Cy Young each of the previous two seasons will play together on the same team. Hard to believe, but that is what we have and what we will witness on Tuesday night as Tarek Skubal makes his Dodgers debut. He had some interesting comments. I'll read those for you in a moment. But first, let's hear from Dave Roberts. He was asked about acquiring Tarek Skubal and some of the pushback around the league as the Dodgers went out and made the blockbuster deal on Saturday.
14: It just seems like there's always blowback with us. People are passionate. We feel good about it. There's nothing that we did that no one else couldn't have done. You know, I just laud our front office. We have to have the players to be able to pull something like this off. And, you know, we still got, you know, arguably one of the top two or three or one or two or three farm systems in baseball, you know, a day later. So it's a credit to a lot of people in this organization.
0: Skubal then doubled down, Matt, on that. Said, quote, every team could trade for me. I don't sympathize with the people that blame the Dodgers for anything they've done. It's a winning organization. I really don't sympathize with people that are complaining because the Dodgers do all the right things. Mm-hmm. Not wrong. I know it didn't sit well with a lot of people, but not wrong, Matt, with what we've seen from that deal. And it makes you scratch your head. And, you know, you could talk about the conspiracy theories with the lockout potentially coming next year. Why would the Tigers make a deal for Skubal on Saturday as opposed to Monday when it wasn't a blockbuster deal? Let's say the one that the Orioles got for Adley Rutschman when they shipped him up to Boston.
1: I really thought the Tigers would get more in return for Skubal, and the deal they got with the Dodgers was a good one, but not a great one. And that's not a deal that had to be made on Saturday, was it?
0: No.
1: So, you know, I do think there's a lot to the theory that the other owners and MLB wanted to see Skubal go to the Dodgers so they could say, this is a reason, this is Exhibit A, why we need a salary cap in this sport. You know what's interesting about this argument, Tim? Since 2000, baseball has had 16 different World Series champions. That's more different champions than the other capped pro leagues. So if you say there's no parity in baseball, you're wrong. It's not just top-heavy. Well, it is right now with the Dodgers, obviously, and I think a lot of people are annoyed by the way the Dodgers are spending and deferring contracts and things like that. But baseball has not had a competitive advantage problem, I would say, over the past 25 years or so. Right? The Yankees haven't won a World Series in 17 years. The Dodgers actually went from 1988 until 2020 without winning a World Series. But the bigger issue here is that there is going to be a major push for a salary cap. It's going to happen. And there's probably going to be, I'm going to say, a significant delay to the 2027 baseball season. I think we're going to see, if I had to guess right now, I would predict, Tim, we're going to have a 100-game season next year.
0: Yeah, it doesn't seem promising that we will have baseball on opening day in mid to late March whenever they announce that that deal or that season will start. But we do have a season now. And
1: opening day could be in May or June, right?
0: Certainly possible. Yeah. But one team that has been a very big surprise this year, the Chicago White Sox, taking on a team that was disappointing at start, but has since turned things around, the Boston Red Sox. And they start a series up on Tuesday, Matt, in Boston. The Red Sox now 60-51, and the White Sox 59-52. Still waiting on the pitching announcement for this one, Matt, but the Red Sox, a slight home favorite. Both these teams, two of the hotter teams in baseball.
1: How about the Red Sox? Talk about red hot. You said 60-51?
0: 60-51.
1: On July 1st, the Red Sox were 37-48. That means they are 23-3 since then. 23-3 is what the Red Sox have been on since July 3rd when they beat the Angels 5-2 in Anaheim to sweep that series and start a big win streak. I believe that was a 9-game win streak before the All-Star break. Tough to bet against this Red Sox team right now. White Sox, you could say a white-hot type of team. As well, we don't have a pitching matchup announced for this game tomorrow. I believe the Red Sox starter is undecided at the moment, right?
0: I believe that is the case. The Red Sox, to your point, 28-5 since June 25th, the best 33-game span in franchise history. This is only the second Red Sox team to go 15-1 over a span of 16 road games. Red Sox.
1: You know what's crazy about this? 28-5. They lost two home games to the Nationals.
0: Woo! We got that going for
1: That's
0: us.
1: Your team.
0: Yeah, go Nationals. Yeah.
1: 23-3 since those two losses to the Nationals since July 3rd. Now, I'm not going to bet against the Red Sox in this spot. Just swept the Dodgers in L.A., and definitely a bet on team right now.
0: No doubt about it. And a handful of other series get underway. Tomorrow we will see the Yankees and Cardinals after that slugfest at Yankee Stadium return to the Bronx on Tuesday night as well. The Brewers and the Pirates continue their series. Jesus Luzardo will start for the Philadelphia Phillies after their comeback. They trailed 3-0 going into the bottom of the seventh, came back, beat the Nationals on Monday night, the Phillies at around -245 favorites. Matt, before you know it, we will have a football game. Yes, it's a preseason game, but on Thursday, ladies and gentlemen, the Carolina Panthers, starting Kenny Pickett, will be taking on the Arizona Cardinals in Canton, the Hall of Fame game. The Carolina Panthers, Matt, a 1.5-point favorite, depending on where you look. Circa has it at 1. DraftKings FanDuel have it at 1.5 in favor of the Carolina Hurricanes. Total 35.5. Live football before we know it, Matt, on Thursday night.
1: Did you just say Carolina Hurricanes?
0: Yeah, I did say Carolina Hurricanes. Okay. Carolina Panthers.
1: Time for football season, Tim. Carolina Panthers. And Arizona Cardinals, and this is kind of a dull matchup for the Hall of Fame game, but it's football. People are going to bet it. And I would predict that sharper money, if you want to call it that, is probably going to come in under the total. Right now, DraftKings 36.5 is the total. Panthers 1.5-point favorites. Probably going to be a dull offensive game, but I have not done a lot of research on this yet. I'll work on that tonight and tomorrow, see if I can come up with a play on this game, but it's football. There's going to be betting action on this Thursday night. You can guarantee that.
0: I think I had Hurricanes on the mind because the Miami Hurricanes extended Mario Cristobal on Monday night. It was reported by our own Brett McMurphy. I like to call him our own because that is kind of an inside joke. He was once upon called that of On Three, Brett McMurphy. He's going to be in studio, by the way, Tuesday night with us at 7:30 Eastern. Always love talking to the stash, Brett McMurphy. He will join us in studio. And Matt, lots of best bets for college football in our brand new college football betting guide. It is out right now. The wait is over. We're less than 4 weeks away from the start of the college football season. 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Matt, CJ Carr, first Notre Dame quarterback to be a preseason favorite to win the Heisman since Brady Quinn in 2006. The hype is high in South Bend.
1: Preseason hype's one thing. You want to be there in the postseason. I had Notre Dame power rated the number two or number three team at the end of last season. I've got Notre Dame power rated number one this season.
0: Will the Irish be playing in Las Vegas in late January trying to win their first title since 1988?
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0: Alongside Matt Newman's, I'm Tim Murray, and whoa! Remember when Luis Garcia hit that home run? And
1: I do. I also remember what the price was, because the Yankees took a one-run lead, and I was about to say, bad things happen when Aaron Boone goes to the bullpen, and the Yankees were minus 630 with a one-run lead. They are now down 13-7. Bad things happen when Boone goes to the bullpen. And, the Yankees didn't need to make any big moves at the trade deadline with the pitching staff. Now they're going to be fine.
0: Matt, Alec Burleson might not want to forget this night ever.
1: He'll never forget it.
0: Three home runs for Alec Burleson tonight, as he was one of three Cardinals to go yard in the top of the eighth inning. It has been quite the inning. Nathan Church got it going with a three-run homer. Then, two batters later, it was Jimmy Crooks with a two-run homer, and then Alec Burleson with another two-run homer. He's got three two-run bombs. Tonight, it is 13-7 in this eighth inning, Matt. A touchdown. We were just talking football. A touchdown has been scored by the Cardinals.
1: Yes, I think a relatively sharp outfit today played this Cardinals-Yankees game under the total. They're probably going to sweep that one under the rug.
0: Yeah.
1: Didn't work out.
0: So. This one, you win some, you lose some, and I think that's going to be a strong L, 13-7 now. 20 runs have been scored. Can the Brewers mount the comeback here in the bottom of the ninth inning? They trail 4-3, had a couple of opportunities. They trailed 4-0 in this game once upon a time. Bottom of the ninth inning here, one out, Joey Ortiz at the plate, and we will see if they can start a comeback in Milwaukee.
1: Tell you what, if these scores hold up, Brewers' lead in the division is going to be down to 5.5 games, and the Cubs are playing with a lot of confidence right now, and they made some good moves.
0: They did. They were very busy at the deadline, maybe in some people's eyes, maybe too aggressive, but regardless, they went out and got a couple of big pieces that they think will help them. And their lineup has been on fire tonight. 10 runs tonight for the Chicago Cubs. Carson Kelly with a two-run homer. Seiya Suzuki with a two-run homer. Michael Busch with a solo homer. The biggest homer of the night, at least distance-wise, was from Teoscar Hernandez. But that was just a solo shot in the top of the sixth inning. Mm-hmm. And right now, 10-5 is the score. Cubs with the lead over the Los Angeles Dodgers.
1: Pretty wild night of baseball here for our first night back in the studio together for the first time in a couple weeks, right?
0: Yeah. So,
1: you're going to be part of Bet Bash this week.
0: I am, yeah. Brett McMurphy and I will be doing a seminar on college football on Wednesday at 5 o'clock Pacific here at Bet Bash. I believe this is, what is this, the fourth year Spanky has been putting on this? Third or fourth year?
1: Might be more.
0: Maybe five. I don't know.
1: Four or five.
0: This is actually going to be my third year part of it. So, yeah, me and Brett McMurphy. So that's why Brett's going to stop by the studio tomorrow night. So looking forward to talking to Brett. And we just talked about it briefly, Matt, in the last segment with Mario Cristobal inking an extension at Miami, which shouldn't come as a big surprise coming off of their run to the national championship. You know, looking at the odds right now, the only conference that has an odds-on favorite is the ACC, and that would be Miami. And they have never won the conference championship. And I was looking through the predictions.
1: Yep.
0: And that's what I was going to get to. I was looking through the predictions. I picked Miami. I have not bet Miami to win the ACC. But part of what we do in the college football guide is we all pick conference champions. So I picked Miami.
1: We have a poll where we have about 20 handicappers in the poll. How many?
0: A lot of VSiN hosts. Some handicappers as well. And
1: how many picked Miami?
0: Did you total? Let me double check it right now.
1: I did not pick Miami.
0: Well, that's what jumped out to me. It doesn't surprise me that you were being a little bit contrarian. So looking at it here, Adam Burke went with Clemson. These are the people who didn't go with Miami. Adam Burke went Clemson. The two gentlemen from the Sports Gambling Podcast, and shout out to Ryan and Sean coming back for another year here on the network. Excited for them to be on Friday nights.
1: Why would they not?
0: Sean Green, SMU.
1: Okay.
0: Ryan Kramer, I'll give you one guess on who he picked. Virginia Tech.
1: V-Tech.
0: Patrick Maher went SMU. Scott Seidenberg went SMU. But you were the lone going with Jeff Brohm and the Louisville Cardinals. Why did you take Louisville to win the ACC?
1: I like a lot of things about Jeff Brohm. I like the schedule, too. When you look at Louisville, I think it sets up well. I expect the Hurricanes to get upset in a spot or two. You know, things never play out exactly the way you think they will on paper. And I like the way Jeff Brohm's team's shaping up here, offensively, defensively. He's got a quarterback transfer from Ohio State he can win with. And I decided to go a little bit contrarian in this conference and go with the Louisville Cardinals and Jeff Brohm, who did – one hell of a coaching job at Purdue. You look what's happened at Purdue since he's left. That shows you exactly how good this guy is. And by the way, he did lead Louisville to the ACC championship game in his first year.
0: So my long bomb for the year, you always like to play a long shot in these golf tournaments. I always like to have a long bomb Heisman winner.
1: Mm-hmm.
0: So Matt, you were on vacation. I was talking about it with Dustin Sweetelson here at Circa. Lincoln Keenholtz was 110-1 to win the Heisman. I went down and bet him to win the Heisman Trophy. I could look like a complete and utter moron. Wouldn't be the first. Won't be the last. But week one, they play Ole Miss. Week three, they play SMU at home. They don't play Miami, as you pointed out. The schedule is rather favorable.
1: By the way, last year, Louisville was a 14-point dog at Miami and won the game.
0: And we've seen long shots before. Last year, Fernando Mendoza, preseason, 55-1 at BetMGM. Travis Hunter, 2 years ago, 50-1. There was a Louisville quarterback, Matt, 10 years ago, preseason, 100-1 to win the Heisman Trophy. A gentleman by the name of Lamar Jackson. So, Lincoln Keenholtz, all you've heard about him is how athletic he is. He was right there with Julian saying, you could believe that, you could not believe that. I know he did start in that Cotton Bowl disaster against Missouri. That was an impossible situation. I like Jeff Brohm. I like the schedule. And you might have a couple opportunities, especially week one. All the hype around Trinidad Chambliss. What if he's the better quarterback on that Sunday night down in Nashville, Tennessee?
1: He could be. Actually, I think Brohm's going to win with Lincoln Keenholtz. Is it Keenholtz or Keenholtz? How do you pronounce
0: it? I've heard it both ways.
1: Okay. Former Ohio State transfer.
0: Lincoln K.
1: By the way, look at my guide, best bets here. And to the final four, I went mostly with chalk. Notre Dame, Oregon, Georgia, Ohio State. I've got Notre Dame, Oregon in the championship game. And the Fighting Irish, for the first time since 1988, winning the whole thing, and that would be right here in Vegas.
0: I would be here in Vegas on a Monday night, late January, and I would weep like a baby if I was in that stadium.
1: So if that happens, if that happens, and they're playing on Monday night for the title, will we do the show from the stadium? Will you be at the game, or am I going to be hosting the show here by myself because you're going to the game on that Monday night?
0: I don't know. We have to talk to the bosses. If Notre Dame is in the national championship, bosses...
1: We have to be out there at the stadium.
0: We got to. We got to figure out. We'll figure something out. We've got to be out and about and around the stadium. Man of the, we'll be one of the people. Even if it's not Notre Dame, I think we should still be there, right? We got to be there. Here were my best bets. Well, these were my predictions. The only I have bet two of these. I did bet Texas Tech to win the conference at even money. I did bet Georgia to win the SEC at plus 320. We have the same Final Four. Yeah. Notre Dame, Oregon, Georgia, Ohio State. I have Georgia making the title. And I do have Homer pick Notre Dame winning the title for the first time since the Fiesta Bowl of January of 1989, Matt, when Notre Dame beat who?
1: West Virginia.
0: West Virginia. 34-21.
1: Who's the quarterback of that Mountaineers team?
0: Ooh, I don't recall.
1: I remember what he looks like, and I'm struggling to come up with his name. I thought you would know.
0: Tony Rice, obviously, was the Notre Dame quarterback. Year three.
1: West Virginia had a good dual-threat quarterback on that team. Who was that guy?
0: They were number three in the country. I think Miami was number two. They did not get the rematch of the infamous Catholics versus Convicts game that took place October 15th, 1988, with their own Brent Musburger on the call.
1: Mm-hmm.
0: Said he still has the T-shirt, Matt, from Catholics versus Convicts somewhere in storage up in Montana.
1: Major Harris.
0: Major Harris.
1: Dual threat playmaker for the Mountaineers. Fifth in the Heisman Trophy voting that season.
0: Tell you what, if Notre Dame wins or if Oregon wins, a lot of people predicting Oregon to win the national championship this year. Looking at some of the predictions out there, Femi Abebefe, Stormy, both have Oregon to win it. Wes Reynolds has Oregon to win it. The big Swede, Dustin Swedelson, has Oregon to win it. Four straight years without an SEC team winning the national title. Would be the possibility there.
1: Things go in cycles. Right now, it's the Big Ten's turn. Big Ten's working on a three-peat, and Notre Dame's going to have to stop that. I'd prefer to see Notre Dame stop that, not the SEC.
0: I second that. I second that.
1: I bet you would.
0: 10-5. The Cubbies on top of the Dodgers. It is VSiN primetime.
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12: 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I love betting player props in the NFL. 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Example, Team A has struggled containing running backs in the passing game, receptions, yards, etc. And not only against the primary option for the opposing team, but the secondary option as well. And that's where it gets juicy for me. A receptions prop might be 1.5 yards, could be as low as 9.5, and I'm all in at that point. For more wagering tips, you can visit vsin.com.
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0: Top of the eighth inning at Wrigley Field. 10-5, the Cubs with a lead over the Los Angeles Dodgers. Feels like a long time ago, Matt, that the Los Angeles Dodgers jumped out to a 3-0 lead. But that's been a bit of a theme of the night. Comebacks across a handful of these games, as we saw the Phillies overcome a 3-run deficit in the seventh. They won 6-3, thanks in large part to a grand slam that came in the bottom of the seventh inning. Their first grand slam of the season, Derek Hill with that grand slam, and then Bryce Harper hit a 2-run homer in the eighth to add to that lead. And then we saw the Yankees overcome a 6-run deficit to make it 7-6, and then
1: give up 6 more.
0: Give up 7 more.
1: 7 more. They're down 13-7.
0: Yeah. You know, we're craving so much football. We saw the Cardinals score a touchdown, miss the extra point. Then the Yankees came back, they scored a touchdown, and the Cardinals surprisingly didn't go for 2, though. 13-7 is the score as they head to the bottom of the ninth inning. Cubs sitting in good spot right now, Matt, as they lead once again 10-5. The Milwaukee Brewers tried to come from 4 runs down, unable to do so. Had an opportunity, actually, were the betting favorite at the bottom of the eighth inning with Christian Yelich at the plate with 2 on and 1 out, but unable to finish that off. The bullpen did their job for the Brewers, but Brandon Sproat did not, as he gave up 4 runs on 5 hits early in that game. And the Pirates beat the Brewers 4-3. And as you have mentioned a couple of times, Matt, if this result holds true at Wrigley Field, that lead continues to shorten down to 5.5 games in the NL Central.
1: It's going to be a sweat for the Brewers. Mookie Betts at the plate right now for the Dodgers, batting .226. That's one guy who's declined a little bit here the past couple of years. Mookie did pick up his average. I think he got it up in the 240s, but now he's back down to batting .226. He's 0-3 tonight.
0: Looking at the Cubs schedule, obviously they have this series with the Dodgers that will loom big. They also have a three-game series at home against the White Sox in the middle of August. And then the last week of September and the first week of September, Matt, they will play seven games against the Brewers. I will be at one of those games.
1: Will you?
0: Yeah. The Labor Day Monday, I will be at Brewers-Cubs in Milwaukee the night after Notre Dame-Wisconsin there in at Lambeau. So we will see. A lot of big games coming for those two. And is it time, Matt? I know you have a position on the Brewers, but if someone's looking at it right now, I'm looking at divisions at this moment on DraftKings. The live number, the current number for the Cubs to win the division is plus 450. Is that juicy enough to look at the Chicago Cubs to win this division?
1: I think it might be. I'm going to take a look at that. I've been thinking about it the last couple of days. And the fact that the Cubs were aggressive at the trade deadline and they did more than the Brewers did makes me think that this is going to be a race to the wire. Plus 450 might be a bet I end up making. Like you said, they still have seven games with each other. And
0: four of them at Wrigley Field, three at
1: You know, what I started to think about this was yesterday when the Miz started as a big favorite in Anaheim and he got beat and the Brewers got shut out. And I started to think, man, this is going to be trouble the last couple months. The Cubs are going to put some pressure on Milwaukee.
0: Playing good baseball right now. The Chicago Cubs are at this moment. Bats came to life tonight. They lead 10-5, headed to the bottom of the eighth inning. Matt, bats have yet to come to life in San Diego, or actually in Arizona. That's where this game is taking place. Scoreless right now between the Padres and the Diamondbacks. Michael King, three scoreless innings, three strikeouts, and two walks. Brandon Pfaadt has thrown four scoreless innings, three strikeouts, no walks. But I think surprising to some, the San Diego Padres today, Matt, were aggressive at the deadline. 58-54 is the San Diego Padres record. And, you know, it's interesting how maybe one series kind of tips the scale or how you're playing.
1: Right.
0: Heading into today, the Padres had won 8 of 9, and it changed their minds, and they were aggressive, and MLB Network took note of it.
15: The Detroit Tigers have gone on a fire sale, but now I'm wondering where are the other chips? No interest on Kenley Jansen, Finnegan, Labor Torres. Well, let's talk about that for a second. The San Diego Padres add a guy that has had a terrific season for the Detroit Tigers. Casey Mize goes into a rotation that features Michael King and Robbie Ray.
16: Wow.
15: They have upgraded their starting rotation dramatically today.
16: Yeah, and they needed that. I mean, was there really any doubt what A.J. Preller and the Padres were going to do? Remember, if you go back, 3 weeks ago, maybe even less than that, we're talking about Adrian Mutohone or Mason Miller, and the Padres may move some people and pivot and rebuild the farm system. No, that's not
15: what they came
16: do.
15: Close. They came
16: that's
15: close
16: not what they do, though. Push comes to shove, and their rotation is giving them, I think, the third fewest innings in Major League Baseball. They needed to address the rotation. They did it twice over with two really good arms.
0: Tom Verducci there on MLB Network, Matt. Entering today, the San Diego Padres starting pitchers had a combined ERA of 4.66. And they go out and they get Casey Mize, who has a sub-3 ERA, an all-star with the Detroit Tigers. And they also got Robbie Ray, a former Cy Young winner. Now, numbers haven't been as good, but this year they've been pretty solid. 3.08 ERA this year for Robbie Ray in with the San Francisco Giants. So this 8-1 stretch heading into the deadline gave them what we don't like to have on this show. Gave them hope.
1: Yeah, I think the Padres, definitely the way they played leading up to the deadline, made A.J. Preller probably rethink some things. They did not deal Mason Miller, who they picked up last year at the deadline. And it's surprising the Padres are 58-54 because the perception is they've been underachievers this season. Jake Cronenworth batting .212. Manny Machado up to .209. And this team is still four games over .500 with disappointing starting pitching. How are the Padres four games over .500, right? The perception's not that. Xander Bogaerts batting .222. How are the Padres 58-54?
0: Is this a team, Matt, that has gone aggressive or gotten aggressive? They are one game back of the Diamondbacks for the final wild card spot. You can make up one game in one day. So is this a team in the Padres with the aggressive moves? And is Manny Machado and Xander Bogaerts, are they and their struggles going to get corrected? Or is this just how the season's going to go? Because if you're trying to buy low, could the San Diego Padres, with these two moves today to help their rotation that has been very underwhelming, and their good chunk of their lineup has been underwhelming too. What's Jackson Merrill hitting?
1: 239.
0: Right. I mean, it's
1: right.
0: They've got stars.
1: Fernando
0: in this
1: Tatis went 3 months without a home run.
0: Right.
1: Right. So it's Padres, amazingly, are not a bad baseball team. Four games over, but they got a bunch of guys who are underachieving. So I don't know. I'm still not going to buy on the Padres. I am buying on the Cubs. I'm buying on the Cubs.
0: Yeah, Cubs right now, let me see if that number still exists after they are about to finish off. DraftKings still sits at plus 450 right now. Haven't looked around at other shops. FanDuel's a little bit shorter at plus 410. But, I mean, especially for you, man, you've got a position on the Brewers, and now you can set yourself up with the Cubs at plus 450. No one else is going to win that division. Right. The Pirates, the Reds, and the Cardinals are all toast. For you, it's a little bit of a hedge, but the question is, do you fully believe in the Cubs? Do you buy off of that position a little bit more? You're going to profit because you got what was your preseason price on the Brewers?
1: Plus 275.
0: All right, so you're going to profit no matter what.
1: I am going to bet the Cubs at plus 450. It's just how much.
0: Right. Playing good ball right now. That is for damn sure, and they're going to win tonight against the Los Angeles Dodgers. I don't want to say with complete certainty because I know there's a loyal listener right now listening out there that would get mad at me if that doesn't come to fruition. But I will give him his credit when credit is due. Dodgers 10-5 deficit right now. But tomorrow night, Tarek Skubal gets the start, Matt, for the Los Angeles Dodgers.
1: Yeah, this is going to be a hyped game on Tuesday night at Wrigley Field, and I'm going to guess that that's going to be our game of the night for the second straight night, Dodgers-Cubs.
0: I think that is a fair guess for that one. 20 runs tonight at Yankee Stadium, Matt. But the Cardinals, they come out on top, 13-7, the final score over the New York Yankees.
1: Alec Burleson, 3 homers, 6 RBIs tonight for the Cardinals, who had been in sort of an offensive funk, and they busted out of that tonight.
0: And they made some moves. They traded away a couple of pieces to their division rival. Dustin May is off to the Milwaukee Brewers. The Brewers, in the eyes of many, pretty disappointing about what we saw from them at the deadline. Didn't push those chips into the table. Saw a bunch of teams get very aggressive. Brewers, not one of them. All right, we'll put a bow on the show when we come back on the other side. Once again, that VSiN College Football Betting Guide is out.
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0: Wrapping things up here on VSiN Primetime. 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Matt, our game of the night is wrapping up. 2 outs, full count, top of the ninth inning, Wrigley Field. Fans on their feet, and this game is over. And well done to our buddy Chris Massera, who has been tracking the traveling teams off of Sunday Night Baseball. And it is now 1-8 since May 24th. So well done by the madman, Chris Massera, who was on the home dog, Chicago Cubs, as was Dustin Sweetelson over at VSiN.com/picks. So both were winners tonight. The Cubs 10-5 winner as a short home dog, and you could have got a better price in the bottom of the first inning when they were down 3-0, and they come back and win 10-5.
1: Tommy Edman hit a 3-run shot to get the Dodgers started tonight, but it's another loss. So despite all the hype about the Dodgers and being such short World Series favorites, they have dropped 4 in a row, just got swept by the Red Sox and lost tonight's opener at Wrigley Field.
0: So tonight's busy evening of baseball coming to a close. We saw the Phillies come back from 3 runs down. Bottom of the seventh, they win 6-3. we saw the Brewers knock their deficit down to one run but couldn't come all the way back. Pirates win 4-3. So as Matt has pointed out a couple of times, that lead in the NL Central now down to 5.5 games with this game now completed. And the Cubs at DraftKings have now dropped from 450 to 425. So that number moving a little bit. So we'll see. Look around and see what the best price is for the Chicago Cubs if you want to jump in on Go Cubs Go, as they are waving those W flags right now loud and proud at Wrigley

0: tonight. The Yankees take a 7-6 lead. Their bullpen's shaky. And the live line is Yankees minus 630. And they get blown out from that point forward.
1: Couple of teams tonight were big, big in-game favorites. The Nats, I saw it minus 1430. They lose. And then, as you mentioned, the Yankees at around minus, what, 650?
0: Somewhere what's that?
1: What was the Yankees in-game? 650? 640?
0: 630.
1: 630.
0: You're close.
1: Yeah, it was in the ballpark. All right, before we get out of here, it has been a night where we have been talking a lot about our college football betting guide. It's out. It's awesome. 345 pages. JVT wrote up the SEC and the Mountain West.
0: He did?
1: Yeah.
0: He did the SEC, too?
1: Yeah. SEC, too. Zachary Cohen had some Heisman bets that he put out there, as well as his breakdown of the Big 12. Matt, you broke down the Pac-12.
0: And the top 50.
1: And the top 50. Yeah. Wes Reynolds broke down the Big 10. And Adam Burke did the American, the ACC, Conference USA, two independents, MAC, and the Sun Belt. And also Steve Mackinnon, Paul Stone helping out, best bets galore. So before we get out of here, Matt, let's revisit your top 10 teams in collaboration with Paul Stone. And your number one team is from Northwest Indiana, the Notre Dame Fighting Irish.
0: You love it, don't you?
1: I don't know if I do. I'll say this. This is the most excited I've been, and maybe this is not a good thing. It's the most excited I've been about a Notre Dame team since 2006. Now, that was fool's gold. They had no defense. This team is as deep as any team, in my opinion, since the Holtz era. There's not a lot of weaknesses out there. Schedule's manageable, but they got to get it done. But I think the one thing that jumped out to me in the way you wrote it up and has kind of got me a little bit more energized is the way Marcus Freeman has talked about last year. Leave no doubt. That is their mantra. And it does feel like they're going to be on a mission this year. They are minus $8 to make the playoff. If they don't make the playoffs, it's something's gone wildly wrong. So why did you end up having Notre Dame number one entering the year?
0: Well, if a team like that doesn't make the playoffs, it would be probably because your quarterback got injured,
1: sure.
0: Right?
1: And that is, I mean, look, a lot of teams outside of Oregon don't really have much depth at right. the quarterback position. Oregon has Dylan Raiola as their backup. Notre Dame's got a bunch of freshmen as their backup quarterbacks.
0: It's kind of what we see with Joe Burrow and the Bengals, right? Burrow gets injured and the Bengals go down.
1: Yep.
0: So that's one reason a team like that would possibly flop. But I've got Notre Dame 1, Oregon 2, Ohio State 3, Georgia 4, Texas 5. Now, again, when we have Paul Stone on tonight, I talked about the difference in our top four. I've actually got Ohio State 4th. He's got Ohio State 1st. But it's not as big a deal as it might sound because the power ranking, to me, on those top five teams are within 2 points of each other. So it's a very fine line, very thin separation between your top seven, actually. Number 6 is Indiana, number 7, Miami. And then there's a little bit of a gap before you get to 8, LSU, 9, Ole Miss, and 10, Oklahoma. But, Tim, I've got the top seven teams in the power ranking. My ratings on those seven teams are within 3 points.
1: Wow.
0: Right? That's not much separation of the top seven.
1: Now, I've said this a lot during the offseason.
0: What is Notre Dame against Miami in November? A 7-point home favorite?
1: 6 or 7-point favorite, yeah.
0: Yeah.
1: I mean, the market, one shop opened 5.5, another opened 7. They opened 11.5 against BYU on the road. That number has now come down to 10. I think I saw Chris Andrews put up 9 or 9.5 at his game of the year lines over at the South Point. But I've said it all offseason. I'm curious your opinion on this. Outside of those top seven, I think you could kind of rank those however you want. Miami, I think, is on the back end of that top seven. But I think they have the talent, especially at the quarterback position and skill positions, to win a national title this year. Indiana defied a logic, right? Last year, they were, what, 80-1 preseason, won the national championship.
0: Mm-hmm.
1: Can you make a case for a team outside of the top seven winning the title this year? I have a hard time doing it.
0: I've tried to do that, and it's really difficult to come up with one. I mentioned this on the show with JVT and Stormy today. You realize last year at this time, Phil Steele had Indiana ranked 20th.
1: Wow.
0: And he had Indiana's quarterback position ranked 26th. That was Phil Steele last year at this time. Now, is there a team like that this year? Now, that's very rarely is something like that going to happen in college football. And I really can't find that team right now. The team we don't have in the top 10 that I like

0: a lot is BYU.
1: Yeah.
0: But we can't really call BYU a sleeper type of team, can we?
1: No, they're a top 15, right. top 18 team. I have questions about their depth. I have questions about their wide receiver position. But L.J. Martin's back. Bear mm-hmm. Bachmeyer, what type of step does he make? You know, Paul Stone ranked Bear at, what, 11, I think, yeah. in his top 15. And some might think that's high. I don't have him in my top 12. But, I mean, this guy was thrown to the fire last year, Matt, and did quite well. And now he's had a full offseason. I do wonder, and sometimes losing coordinators is overrated, sometimes it's underrated. I do wonder the loss of Jay Hill, their defensive coordinator in Michigan. How big of a loss will that be? We'll find out. But BYU, very good chance they're undefeated going into that October 17th game against Notre Dame in Provo. That's going to be one of the bigger games of the early portion of the season.
0: By the way, we did have a little bit of college football news today. The USC-Notre Dame rivalry is back on, and the Indiana-Notre Dame rivalry is off, right?
1: 2030-2031, Notre Dame and Indiana. Before Kurt Cignetti became the head coach of Indiana, they had signed a home-and-home deal, and now that series is off. Quickly to social media, Indiana fans were saying, oh, Notre Dame canceling out, and then... Yeah. Multiple reports came out quickly saying it was Indiana who ended that deal. So Notre Dame and USC is back. I'm happy it's back, Matt. It's very disappointing that we will not get it for the next 4 years. We should, but there's a coach out there who doesn't like losing to Notre Dame every year and won't be the head coach in 2030. So it's back in 2030. Good to have it back. That's Matt Eumanns. I'm Tim Murray. We're happy to be back. The college football betting guide is out now. And guess what? You can start your day bright and early with Super Dave and Jensen Lewis, VSiN by the books. For Matt, I'm Tim. Thanks to our production crew. This has been VSiN Primetime.
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8: 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Why? 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
18: 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Our producer, Matt Deutsch, is with us on the ones and twos. And Marty, back to football, man. Here we are, training camp across all 32 teams. This is our maiden voyage doing this podcast together. Good to see you.
19: Good to see you, as always. It seems like football season comes so quickly, man. Those June or July vacations went real quick, and everybody's back into it now. And now, Femi, it's just not, now you wake up every morning, cross your fingers that you go to bed at night with everybody you started the day with. Everybody's healthy. And you can get through camp. That's basically what the first thing you do as a general manager every morning. Let's stay healthy, and then you go to work.
18: I was going to say, we can now smell that fresh-cut grass. You can see the sun and everything. Like, all that comes with football practice and training camp is now here on our doorstep. And the fun thing about this week in particular, we get football. We get the Hall of Fame game in Canton, Cardinals and Panthers. I know this is not going to be the starters. We're not going full go here, ones versus ones. But it's still, after so many months, going to be great to have football back on our screen.
19: It really is. And this is a scout's dream, Femi, is that you get a tape in that's going to give you a lot of exposure to guys who have at least a 50-50 chance of being on the waiver wire on the final cuts. And that's where you are trying to help your team at the end and maybe even designate some practice squad guys. But this is what preseason is about to general managers, to scouts. It's really about getting that preseason film in and looking at the second half, looking at the bottom of the roster players, guys you think that are going to be available either to add to the roster via waiver claim or maybe signed to a practice squad at the final cut. So these games are really important and interesting to the evaluators because you see the guys, get playing time, and the more playing time they get, the better. And if you're the Panthers going to the Hall of Fame game, it's a great opportunity to see your young players and get an idea of who's got a chance to make the roster.
18: 100%. We'll get into the Hall of Fame game and obviously the Hall of Fame class, which
20: Marty is very close to Luke Kuechly going in, getting enshrined later on this week in Canton, Ohio. We'll talk about that later in the program. Also, our NFC South preview is today as well. So we'll talk about the defending champion Carolina Panthers, the New Orleans Saints, the Tampa Bay Buccaneers. Some interesting things going out of Tampa with their quarterback in Baker Mayfield, as well as the Atlanta Falcons, which their quarterback competition has gotten off to a little bit of a slow start due to injuries to both Tua Tagovailoa and Michael Penix Jr. But Marty, let's talk about some of the storylines that we've seen over the weekend in the National Football League. Training camp, injuries, it's always going to be a thing here. I know Sean McVay and the Rams, they tend to go towards more of the load management side here, but it is interesting to note the reigning defensive player of the year, their prized possession, the trade that they made earlier this offseason, Myles Garrett, has not practiced in three straight days. What's the concern level, like on a scale of 1 to 10? Is this even a 1? Is it a negative 1? Is it a negative 2? Like, where are we at here with Myles Garrett with the lower half soreness is what McVay is calling it?
19: I bet you anything you wanted that there's not one bead of sweat on Sean McVay's forehead about this situation. Listen, man, you just got to be smart. Myles Garrett needs enough. He needs enough to get in football shape, as we've talked about. That's it. That's it. And they're going to be very careful with them. They're going to get them to the season, you know, and that's their job. So I don't think there is one bit of concern from the Rams on this right now.
20: Yeah, it feels almost just like, hey, you know what? Like, let's just be cautious. Let's not do anything too crazy. Perhaps Aaron Donald may be coming in a couple of weeks. That seems to be kind of floating around there with this Los Angeles Rams team. What everyone's excited about is the potential of probably like one of the four or five greatest defensive players ever. Now pair him with the current best defensive player in the league with Myles Garrett. I don't know how anyone's going to protect against them, but I guess we'll soon find out once we play for real later on in September and in the fall.
19: I don't know. Talking about playing now, but after that first hit, 35 years old, man. I know he's a special player, but it's a different world out there. It's real easy to sit on the couch in the summer saying, hey, I might come back, but a lot of work. But if anybody can do it, he certainly can, and it would be fun to watch.
20: Exactly. I was like, it seems like he's been ready to play these last 3-4 years. I'm like, man, you should have kept playing the way he's working out on his social media. It's like, man, this guy still looks like he's in game shape.
19: Incredible, isn't it? So it's just going to be interesting to see how the Rams handle all this, you know, and if there's anybody that can, it's them and Sean McVay. But they're going to get a lot of attention. Already are.
20: Oh, 100% there. They are the Super Bowl favorites over at DraftKings. A lot of people excited about what the Rams could do. Staying in that NFC West, though, on the more unfortunate side, for the San Francisco 49ers, their wide receiver, Ricky Pearsall, dealing with that PCL injury that held him out a lot of games last year. After just a couple training camp practices, the knee swells up, and the Niners make the determination that he needs season-ending surgery. So before we can even get off the ground, I know a player who's been plagued with injuries early on in his NFL career, former first-round pick. This is a bummer for San Francisco. They do sign Deebo Samuel, so we get that reunion. But this Ricky Pearsall injury, we thought it would be him and Mike Evans, George Kittle coming back from the torn Achilles. But this has to be somewhat of a blow for the 49ers trying to compete with the defending Super Bowl champions, Seattle Seahawks, and, of course, the Rams, who are now your Super Bowl favorites.
19: Yeah, it is. And the only kind of good spin you can put on it is it happened now. So you're able to go out and get a guy like Deebo, right? If it happens in a month or a month and a half, nobody's out there. So, but it is still, every team's got to deal with them. I mean, it's just injuries are just brutal this time of year. But if anybody's going to be able to scheme and make up for it, it's Kyle Shanahan. I mean, he's done it. He's dealt with injuries every year. I think what they've done with the amount of injuries they've had is really incredible. So, that's a big injury. And you hate to lose guys for the season before you even take the field for your first preseason game.
20: But all right, let's go ahead and get into our division preview today. We're breaking down the NFC South, a very fascinating division. My opinion, I think the opinion of a lot of people, perhaps maybe the worst division in all of the NFL. This is not to throw any shade towards them, but like looking at the odds and looking at what everyone has been saying, I mean, we see it right now here on the screen. The highest win total is the Tampa Bay Buccaneers at 8.5. You have the Saints and the Panthers at 7.5. the Atlanta Falcons at 6.5. Sort of a jumbled mess here. We'll start with who the betting market thinks is the favorite, that being the Tampa Bay Buccaneers. An interesting start to training camp here, Marty, because their quarterback, QB1, Baker Mayfield, flatly said he was disappointed in how the negotiations went this offseason for a new contract. He did put the deadline of, by the time we get to camp, I just want to focus on ball. But he flatly said, I feel a little bit disrespected by the organization because they said I'm a franchise quarterback, but they don't want to compensate me like I'm a franchise quarterback. Could this be somewhat of a distraction here for Tampa Bay heading into this season? That's a pretty pivotal one for head coach Todd Bowles.
19: Oh, yeah. I think anytime there's contract issues in training camp, even with the old hold-ins, Terry McLaurin last year with the Commanders, I do think that it's a distraction. And once your quarterback, it's really a distraction. But let's look at it from both sides here. I can understand the Bucks. You know, Baker got beat up pretty good last year. And mm-hmm. for a smaller size quarterback, you always worry about that, you know, can they hold up for a long period of time? He was a first rounder that you know, jumped to a couple teams and landed it and found a home in Tampa. But if you're Tampa, do you really, how many years left do you think that Baker has that he can stay healthy with his style of play, the reckless abandon he plays with, and just his size? I think that would be something that we would have a lot of conversations about.
20: Would it, I don't know if anger is the right word or just maybe annoy you, because I mean, he said he's just disrespected by the front office. Like, if you're in that shoes, if you're Jason Light, you're the general manager, you've been in that role before. How would that make you feel that Baker's out here airing it out for the media and everyone to see that, hey, he doesn't like and he's not happy with how things went over the course of this offseason?
19: Watch The Godfather, the line in The Godfather, it's business, it's not personal. It's business, it's not personal. It's really not. And, nobody respects Baker Mayfield more than Jason Light. I can promise you that. But you just have to – it's hard sometimes. And listen, Femi, I made the mistake the other way. I have kept guys for the wrong reasons. You really have to make the difficult decisions. It's not saying Baker's not going to be back at Tampa right now. But I think right now with the stage where the team is, the organization is, you know, it kind of feels to me – I don't know how you feel, but it feels to me like – they may be on the precipice to start coming back a little bit. And I think that this season is a very important season for them, and to see how they do offensively without Mike Evans. I think it's the right move by Tampa to wait for the year. I really do. But I understand no player wants to go in the last year. Knowing Baker's fiery character, he's going to come out and give it his best and play lights out.
20: No, I agree. I think this is a wait-and-see approach. I would let Baker Mayfield play this thing. I'm sure they'll probably put the franchise tag on Baker Mayfield to go ahead and then extend those conversations if he does indeed play well. But let's say he gets banged up like he did last year, his play declines. Well, do you want to be locked in for a multi-year deal at $60 million a year? I don't think you really want to do that either. That feels like it'd be a little irresponsible for the Buccaneers to get into that. But we're just getting started here talking about this Buccaneers team. We still have to get to Vita Vea and his trade request that he started training camp with. A lot to unpack on this Monday edition of the GM Show.
0: This is a Bloomberg Business of Sports report. FIFA will proceed with plans to privatize its commercial business despite threats from regional footballing organizations that they could boycott the World Cup. The plan involves selling a stake in a newly formed commercial vehicle to outside investors to raise as much as $4.2 billion, with FIFA's 211 member associations holding the ultimate authority to vote on the proposal. This comes as the senior advisor to FIFA President Gianni Infantino has resigned. Carlos Cordero released a statement saying, "I cannot stand by while FIFA considers selling a stake in the World Cup." And opposition to FIFA's spin-off plans has reached the level of powerful soccer clubs, including Real Madrid. The clubs, alongside other teams, contend that FIFA lacks authority to spin off its commercial business and sell a stake to an outside investor. Regional soccer governing bodies like UEFA have rejected the plan. With a Bloomberg Business of Sports report, I'm Michael.
2: Jaguar.
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20: Welcome back. This is the GM Shuffle with Marty Herney, Femi Benfe, hanging out with you guys here on the DraftKings Network. Talking about the NFC South and the Tampa Bay Buccaneers, they are the favorites to win the division plus 164. But as we were discussing in the last segment, this Baker Mayfield contract thing is kind of hovering over this Buccaneers training camp. And I think the Bucs are doing the right thing. Marty, you believe the Bucs are doing the right thing to let this thing play out. But who knows? Like, it almost feels like you have a quarterback who's in limbo. You definitely have a head coach who's in limbo in Todd Bowles, who I know he was extended in June of 2025 after the Buccaneers were unable to win the division last year. It feels like he is still squarely on the hot seat, even though contractually he's got a couple years left.
19: Yeah, and I've known Todd since he was a rookie safety with the Washington Redskins back in the 80s. And class guy, excellent coach. You know, he bucks a trend because he's a defensive coach and an offensive-minded league, basically. But he has done a terrific job. What we have said on this show a number of times is the problem is being a very good defensive-minded head coach is that you get offensive coordinators in, and if they're any good, you lose them to a head coaching job. And that's exactly what has happened with Tampa. They keep losing their offense coordinators, and Baker Mayfield has not had the consistency that he needs. Listen, do I think that Todd Bowles is a good head coach? Yes, I do. But he will be on the hot seat because there is a cyclical life to the positions of general manager, to head coaches. It's just you can only get up there so long and deliver the same messages. So is this a critical year for the Buccaneers? Absolutely critical for Todd Bowles. It's critical for guys like Baker Mayfield, Vita Vea. Listen, if they don't want to stay, they still want to play their best and have a great year to maximize their value. So this is going to be a really interesting team. As I said, it feels like it's kind of on the downward spiral. But when you look at there, they certainly have talent. I don't think the receiving core is going to be quite as good, and the offensive line has to protect Baker. My biggest fear for Baker is that he is, the way he plays, with such reckless abandon, that the injury concern, I think, with each year that he's in the league, gets greater and greater.
20: Vita Vea has been one of the key pieces to that defense ever since they drafted him. He requests the trade because he wanted a contract extension. Right. He's now north of 30. Vita Vea to me is still one of the more valuable guys. I grew up in the Pacific Northwest. I'm a Washington Husky fan, so I'm always going to be a Vita Vea fan. But he's an incredibly important player to that defense and what he can do with his ability to shut down the run game and make teams one-dimensional.
19: No question, especially with Todd Bowles' defense. They are always very good against the run. They shut down the run. But if you look at the pass defense numbers, they've been in the top 10 or the bottom 10 in the 20s, at least the bottom half in pass defense for the last several years. So I think that Vita Vea is such a critical piece, because if they can't consistently stop the run, they're really going to have problems on defense. But again, this it's a time of year in training camp where these things are always addressed, the contract issues. I think once the season starts, the competitive juices just come in, and it's in their best interest to play well. So we'll see. The problem is, if things don't go well early on, how everybody reacts in the second part of the season.
20: Yeah, you already lost Jamel Dean in free agency at cornerback. On the offensive side of the ball, Mike Evans left in free agency. He's now with the San Francisco 49ers. To end on a positive note, though, they did draft Reuben Bain Jr., who, if you watch a lot of college football, you thought maybe this guy was going to go in the top five, top 10. He ends up going outside of that. Early indications, he's as good as what we saw on Saturdays. They are raving about their first-round pick.
19: And what helps a pass defense more than anything, it's a pass rush. And I think that he will definitely help them in that regard. And, you know, it's so funny, Femi, the draft process. And we go through all this thing and we talk about, you know, a guy's arms being 2 inches short after we've seen him play. And I do the same thing as a general manager. You have to be aware of those things. But I don't think it's going to surprise you. It's not going to surprise me if Reuben Bain comes out and has a great year and really challenges for rookie of the year, because he's that kind of player.
20: Yeah, Reuben Bain is the favorite to win rookie of the year over at DraftKings. So the betting market and everyone out there who watch college football is saying, hey, like, this guy is probably one of the best defensive players that we'll see from this 2026 draft class. If you're liking what you're hearing on the GM Shuffle, there's even more on VSiN Pro. Betting splits, power ratings, and sharp analysis, all for just $9.99 for the first month. You mentioned it earlier, Marty, that Bijan Robinson, the Atlanta Falcons, as we transition throughout our NFC South preview, another interesting training camp that we have going on, because Bijan Robinson is holding in. He wants a new contract extension, one of the best running backs in all of football, one of the best players in all of football. I mean, you go over to DraftKings, he's the second shot to win Offensive Player of the Year. New head coach in Kevin Stefanski. We got a quarterback competition. What's your outlook on the 2026 Falcons, which the headliner has to be this Bijan Robinson holding after they paid Kyle Pitts, they paid Drake London? Bijan says, where's my money after all this production that I've been giving you?
19: Yeah, you ever watch the movie The Rounders where guy says, pay that man his money?
20: Yep.
19: Pay that man his money.
20: Teddy KGB.
19: Bijan, don't let Bijan go nowhere. Pay him his money. He is I think he's probably the most talented back in the league. If not, he's certainly top two, top three. And he is the key to this offense. Kevin Stefanski's going to run the ball. So, and you know, you have some questions at quarterback. He, again, I think would be the most valuable player on your team right now. The thing about the Falcons is that he is their biggest chunk player. I mean, listen, Drake London's a great receiver, but he doesn't get a lot after the catch. And you know, they've added a couple guys. They've added a guy like Juwan Dotson, who, you know, we drafted when I was at the Commanders. But there's not a lot of run after the catch or explosion, I don't think, in this group. And Bijan Robinson's your most explosive chunk-type player, and I just think you got to pay him.
20: What do you make, because I know a lot of people out there will say, well, running back is the easiest position to replace on the football field. Like, you can find guys in the third, fourth round. You can find guys in the sixth round. We've seen really good running backs from day three picks end up having really productive careers. What do you make of the people that will push back and say, you know what, this is the guy that you shouldn't pay. Let him play out the deal and then try to find his replacement in a year or two, as opposed to tying up a bunch of money to a position that maybe doesn't have as long of a shelf life as some of the others, like quarterback, receiver, left tackle, etc.
19: I got scars from people who have beat me up for 30 years because I believe running back set the tone for your offense. Offensive linemen want to run the ball. I know the game has changed, but running back set the tone. And I think that running backs are a key. You look at these really good offense coordinators. You don't need a great running back, but a running back is an essential part of the offense. The Kyle Shanahans, the Sean McVays, the Dave Canales, they run the ball. And when you have a quarterback that might not be a win because quarterback, but a one win with quarterback, you need that guy. You need that running back. Look at how good Bryce Young was the year Rico Dowdle came in and ran the ball.
20: Yeah.
19: They helped the entire offense. So I just think that when you have an exceptional one, when you have the A-chains in Miami and the Robinsons in Atlanta, and when you have the difference-making running backs, the Barkleys, those guys, you got to sign them and keep them. I mean, I just think I got grief at Carolina because we drafted Jonathan Stewart and D'Angelo Williams in the first round. But they both, they turned into a great tandem and were a big part of our offense. So I get it. I get the position value, but I think that there are dual threat players now at the running back position that should change that narrative.
20: I almost wonder from a human standpoint, because Bijan Robinson, the best player on the Atlanta Falcons, I think we'd all agree, anyone who watches football would agree with that. But he sees London get paid. He sees Pitts get paid. Last week, Matthew Bergeron, their guard, they paid him 4 years, $96 million. Is he just looking around and like, you know, it's like he's just saying like, hey, where's my paycheck? You know, how as a general manager, because now they have a new one in Ian Cunningham, first time general manager, came over from Chicago. How do you balance out the human aspect of this thing when you have a guy that clearly deserves a big contract, but you haven't given it to him yet?
19: Yeah, this one's rough. This one would be very rough for me. And because, well, if it was me, I mean, he'd have his contract. And I think that, you know, most of the conversations now just have to be with his agent. He's not going to be happy if he doesn't get one. I don't really know. You know, I guess they just haven't played out and then they want to put the franchise on him. But I would get him done. I mean, he's the most important player on your offense. Get him done.
20: Yeah, I mean, we all say that it's just business, it's not personal, but when you're personally invested, sometimes it becomes personal for like a guy like Bijan Robinson or a Baker Mayfield or whatever, you know? It's like, it's hard not to take it at least somewhat personally, especially when everyone else on that offense seems to be getting paid. We'll talk some more Falcons, but we're going to take a quick break here on the GM Shuffle on the DraftKings Network.
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20: So we have a new president of football operations in Matt Ryan. He gets welcomed back to Atlanta. Ian Cunningham, a new general manager, a new head coach in Kevin Stefanski, who he's done the job before, AP Coach of the Year with the Cleveland Browns, and has even won a playoff game with the Cleveland Browns. But it's a new regime here in Atlanta, and now we have this quarterback competition, where you have the incumbent, Michael Penix Jr., was not drafted by this regime, but he was the starting quarterback there previously, coming off the ACL injury. And now you bring in Tua Tagovailoa as a free agent. The quarterback competition, Marty, is off to a little bit of a slower start. Penix is not doing the full team period. He's kind of working out 7-on-7s individual. Tua pops up with back tightness, so he hasn't been doing the full team period. So they have to sign Cooper Rush, my former Dallas Cowboys quarterback many eons ago, to bring him in. It just there seemed like there's so much in flux here with Atlanta, not to mention what we were talking about in the last segment with Bijan Robinson's contract. The betting market now has them at plus 425. They're the longest shot to win the NFC South. Is that how you see it, with so many moving parts here in the ATL?
19: Yeah, I mean, I can't get past the quarterback position. For me, I mean, that's why I would say that they would be picked last. Now, would it surprise me? Would it shock me if they came and won the division? No, but they've got to have one of those two guys behind center step up and play well. And I just think that both of them facing injury issues. And, you know, Michael's been inconsistent, I thought, through college. I liked him. I liked his flashes, but you'd like to see him be more consistent. And then two of the injury stuff just really is a concern. And I think it's almost a matter of when, not if. So, you know, they do have some very talented offensive players. I think their offensive line is fairly good. They only have the left tackle, Jake Matthews, is been in the league a long time, but everybody else is essentially young. So, and then you got Bijan. So the offense really should be okay. The defense is really the ones that have the questions.
20: I almost wonder, are we going to see Tua or Penix in the preseason? Because I know they're dealing with the injuries. How do you evaluate these guys if they're not going to give you the the reps in 11-on-11, the team period, and then if they're not able to play in the preseason, as a general manager, like, how do you evaluate who should be the starting quarterback come week one to start the regular season?
19: Well, in truth, they probably have 90-95% idea of who they're going to start in the opener, I think. I just think from a lot of it's going to be health decision wise too, but I think it would be a mistake to bring Michael Penix back, you know, quickly. I would be very, very careful with him, because listen, this kid's got a lot of talent, and I think he's just got to play, but he's a good quarterback. As I said, I'd like to see him be more consistent, but you bring Tua in, and I just think it's a matter of time. I don't know how long Tua will hold up. Can he hold up during the whole season? But if I had to guess, I would guess that Tua would start the season with Michael Penix coming from behind them.
20: New Orleans Saints, there's no quarterback issues here in New Orleans. There's no quarterback questions. Now, I'm a little bit skeptical about how good this player can become, but there's some excitement down there by the bayou about Tyler Shuck in year two for the New Orleans Saints. They're coming off a 6-11 season. They added to the receiver room in the draft, drafting Jordan Tyson. Chris Olave got his big money extension last week, 4 years, $132 million, $90 million guaranteed. Year two for Kellen Moore at head coach. What's the outlook here for this New Orleans Saints team, which I talked to a lot of people in the betting circles. This is the team that they're probably most optimistic about in this division.
19: Yes. All over seven and a half all the way. I think this is a very good team. You know, it's funny. There are five first round quarterbacks in this division, five guys taken in the first round that are in this division. And the only team that doesn't have one's the New Orleans Saints. They took Chug in the second round. And I mean, I would not be shocked if he was the best quarterback in this division. I think that I watched him. I watched him 4 years ago. And listen, I ain't going to be one of these guys that comes and says, oh, I knew it 5 years ago. But I did say early in the season that when I watched him, even when he was coming out of Oregon, I think, and he played, what, three more years, he is a pure natural passer of the football. I mean, it's just one of those guys. You know, we always talked about David Carr being maybe the best pure passer out of that draft. Shug is the best, one of the best pure passers I have seen. And he's with a guy who, a quarterback guy in Kellen Moore, who can really, I think, do good things with him. I really see the Saints as taking a big step up this year.
20: But outside of their division wins, they beat Tampa in early December. They beat the Panthers, who went on to win the division. They beat the Jets and the Titans. Are we putting the cart before the horse here a little bit with New Orleans, or do you think that Shuck is that good and can take another step forward and maybe carry this team to a division title?
19: Well, and that's the great debate, isn't it? Is it the schedule that they took advantage of and won those games at the end? Or is it an example of a new coach finally figuring out the right quarterback and then having a very good run at the end of the first year? You look back into history, a lot of those teams come back with second-year head coaches that finish strongly. A lot of those teams come back the next year and do very well, and that's what I'm counting on for the Saints.
20: A bummer for the New Orleans Saints, as optimistic as everyone is about Tyler Shuck. Unfortunately, their promising defensive tackle, Brian Bercy, suffered a torn ACL, what they're calling a freak injury out there at training camp, just kind of planted wrong. He is out for the season, so that's a blow to that defense for New Orleans there. I mean, you already lose DeMario Davis in free agency. He was kind of the heartbeat of the middle of that defense. It's impactful for sure. But Bercy, he seemed like one of those guys that had kind of been taking that step towards, I don't want to maybe say stardom, but like becoming a really, really good player on that defense. And for his season to get cut short and ended before it even begins, it's kind of a bummer for the Saints there.
19: Very much so. And those are the ones that kill you. It's the ones right now, you know, that happen. And it does give you time to address it, but it's just it's a downer. But I've always liked on their defense. I mean, I love Pete Werner coming out, and I love him now. I'm a linebacker. I just think he's the guy that kind of lines them up and keeps them all together. And I, you know, if there's questions, you know, the defense, the pass rush, that is a big that's a big blow for them.
20: Yeah, they also signed to help at least somewhat fill the void that DeMario Davis left. They signed Caden Ellis from the rival Atlanta Falcons. Right. He comes over. I covered Caden Ellis back when he was at Idaho when I was working in the Pacific Northwest. A heck of a player back then, and has been a heck of a player so far in his NFL career. So that will be a really nice addition to that New Orleans defense. But, of course, a bummer that Brian Bresee done before the year even gets underway with a torn ACL. And finally, in our NFC South preview, we saved the defending champions for last. The Carolina Panthers, perhaps we're disrespecting them. Coming off an 8-9 record, they win the division. Someone had to win the division last season. They were active this offseason. They brought in Jalen Phillips from Philadelphia. Devin Lloyd, they brought him in from Jacksonville, trying to shore up that side of the ball. But, I mean, this team that is +310 to win the NFC South over at DraftKings, the big question still is at quarterback. This feels like this is the pivotal year to determine whether Bryce Young is the quarterback of the future or if they need to replace him going forward.
19: Yes, and that's a complicated question, Femi, because it's just not about him. It's about the people around him as well, right? And I think he has shown improvement, and I think Dave Canales came in and made a big difference. And listen, to me, for the Panthers to have the year that they want, for Bryce Young to be the best quarterback that he can be, the Carolina Panthers have to run the football. That's just looking at Dave Canales' offenses and looking at the best offensive coordinators in the league, they run the football much more and much better than you think. Bryce Young is a win with quarterback. He's not a bust. Is he a win because quarterback? No, probably not. But he's a win with guy if your pieces around him are better, are good enough. And I start with the offense line. I always go back to New Orleans Saints, Jeff Ireland with Drew Brees at quarterback. Be stout up front, center and two guards. Give your smaller quarterback the visual passing lanes. I think that's very important. And then I think the running back, Jonathan Brooks, who I love coming out of Texas. He got hurt his last year. He got hurt last season in his rookie year. This guy reminds me of going way back to Kelvin Bryant from North Carolina, who played at the Redskins in the 80s. But this guy's talented, and I think that their ability to run the ball is essential for Bryce Young to maximize his ability.
20: If this team can run the football and show some of that physicality, because, I mean, let us not forget, we saw them take the Rams to the brink in that wild card game in the playoffs. The team that everyone's been glowing about, the Rams, that were so close to Seattle. It was the wild card game. You know, the Panthers about, like, a 10.5-point underdog or so, and that game could have gone either way based on that one played out. But we'll talk about the glaring questions, because you said Bryce Young needs guys around him. The O-line is banged up. Will he get that help to start the season? We discuss that next.
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20: I thought you hit the nail on the head, Marty, when talking about Bryce Young being one of those win-with quarterbacks as opposed to a win-because of. But in order to win with him, you want to make sure that everything around him is all good and all on the up and up. And so far, at least early in the season, the offensive line seems like it's going to be banged up for the Carolina Panthers. Both offensive tackles, Ike Ekwonu and Taylor Moten, dealing with respective injuries. Sounds like they might be on the PUP list to start the year. Maybe they missed the first handful of games. How do you manage that if you're Carolina in what is going to be a closely contested division? If you're down both of those tackles, that seems problematic for the run game, but also problematic in terms of protecting Bryce Young.
19: Yeah, it really is. And Taylor Moten has a blood clot in his lungs. So, who knows? They're hopeful that can get well, but you have to be very careful with that. And Guano, I always thought was a guard anyway out of NC State. When I went to see him, I thought his best position was a guard. But I really like Freeling Monroe. I mean, I thought that he was the best offense lineman coming out of this draft. I think he's your left tackle for the next 10 to 12 years, 6'7". You know, I heard somebody the other day wrote there something that he can't anchor. He can anchor. He's big, but he can anchor. He anchors by getting separation with his length. Does his core need to get stronger? Yes, but he does not get pushed back. He just needs to get stronger core. I like the way he stayed attached in the run game. So I think if they play him left tackle, they should be okay there. Again, just like I said before, I think the inside positions are very important for Bryce Young, because he's a smaller quarterback and they have to protect him. But, he's going to get the ball out quickly. Dave Canales, I think, is learning more and more about Bryce's strengths. I love Bryce coming out. I thought that he had great vision. I said he had heads. Eyes in the side of his head, and I do not think we have seen the best of Bryce Young yet. I think he's going to continue to get better, but the Panthers need to get better around him on offense.
20: Yeah, I mean, they're coming off winning the NFC South. The schedule is not going to be easy now playing that first place schedule, I should say. But at least was a promising end to the year for Bryce Young and Carolina, who was like, we forget something. Bryce Young, he had to get benched at one point just to kind of take a reset and look at things from the bench there with Andy Dalton playing at quarterback. But has since responded really well to that, has bounced back, and has put this Carolina team in contention as a division contender in the NFC South. Their win total over at DraftKings is 7.5 coming off the 8-9 season. But to put a bow on your point about the offensive line, Monroe Freeling, the first-round pick out of Georgia, he'll likely get early snaps. Rashid Walker, who they brought over from Green Bay, he will likely also fill in as well as a swing tackle for this Panthers O-line. So it's an uphill climb having to deal with O-line injuries and medical issues and everything like that. But it's one that the Panthers have in front of them, and we'll see how they respond early on in this 2026 season. The Carolina Panthers.

0: when you guys put the card in?
1: You know, nobody knows. Anybody that answers yes to those questions, I mean, I think are kind of fibbing.
0: Yeah, you knew on day one,
1: listen,
0: right?
1: You think the guy's going to be good, but one thing you learn in this job, you don't know nothing, really. You think you know something, but you might not know it for sure. So, yeah, I went up for Pep's, Joey's Pepper's induction up there. And it really is. It's so neat to see all the famous great players, all the players that I grew up with, you know, seeing them on the stage with their gold jackets in one room. It really is. It's a special event. But with Luke, I mean, Luke was just he was just such the total package. And we went in the draft. We had the ninth pick overall, I think. So what we always did, Femi, is when we were lower, but when we were five picks away, we would put five tags up on the board as far as the guys we were interested in. And as they came off, then obviously your options go. Well, we were at nine, and we basically liked two players, Mark Maron and Luke Kuechly. And Ron and I had talked for months. I was at the Florida State-Boston College game Thursday night in November, I think it was. And Florida State, I think they won like 38-7, and their offensive line was no match for the Boston Colleges. They just dominated the line of scrimmage. Luke's all over the field. I mean, I think he had like, you know, 15, 18 tackles. He's running all over the place. I went to Ron and I said, man, this guy's something. He said, well, Jim Morrissey, my teammate with the Bears, his son, I think, was his roommate of Luke's. And then so we found out all the great and tangible information. So it really was a no-brainer. We got on the clock. Only three people knew the order, Jerry Richardson, myself, and Ron. And it got to the seventh pick, and the Bucks took Barron. We get to eight. Miami's at eight. Ryan Tannehill's on the board. Mike Sherman's there. I'm like, okay, we made it. We're there. We'll get the card ready to go. And then, you know, those were back in the days where you had guys up in the draft room writing the names of the card down. And one of our guys up there said, I looked over in Miami, they got Luke Kuechly's name on the card. Oh, man, Femi, I felt like I had to run to the bathroom. We did have a third guy. We had, if they would have taken Luke Kuechly, we would have ended up taking Bruce Irvin, the pass rusher. But and Fletcher Cox was still on the board at that point. And Philadelphia made a great pick with him. But so we ended up with Luke. And then in the middle of that year, Dave Gettleman replaced me as general manager. And the next year, I thought he put the icing on the cake. His first two picks were Star Lotulelei and Kewon Short. Two big, huge defensive tackles that middle linebackers love. Femi, every middle linebacker you ever met, where they say, get me big guys in front of me so they can get unoccupied. That's what it did. It freed Luke up, and the rest is history.
0: It's so interesting because you mentioned, okay, like, you know that he's a talented player, but you don't know how it's going to go. You drafted Julius Peppers. You drafted Luke Kuechly. In your opinion, what separates the Hall of Famers from the guys who are really good or maybe even great but not quite Canton-worthy?
1: The mental part, the cerebral part of the game, the mental part of the game. It's, you know, John Fox always said the strongest muscle in the body is the brain. And it can slow down everything else if it's not working correctly. And I think that both those guys were just such instinctive, smart football players with a fear of failure. And basically, I talked to Julius about that. And it's a fear of failure. They are going to do everything they can do to not make a mistake, to be successful. And both those guys just came up every day of practice. They were the same guy. They gave you the same effort, the same attitude. When they spoke, everybody in the locker room listened, because when they said something, it meant something. So their approach, it was very similar. And it's just neat to see them. And they're two great guys.

0: and just really proud and happy about them.
1: Yeah, no, we wish congratulations to Luke Kuechly and the rest of the 2026 Hall of Fame class. I mean, Drew Brees, Larry Fitzgerald, Adam Vinatieri, Roger Craig getting into Canton, Ohio. It's going to be a really, really fun weekend, and it kicks off Thursday with the Hall of Fame game, Panthers and the Cardinals. And also, a congratulations to Luke Kuechly from a media perspective. He's going to be talking into microphones like we are, as he was named last week the number one color analyst for Netflix. So he'll be on the call for the 49ers Rams in Australia alongside Noah Eagle and MJ Acosta. So I'm hoping, as fans of the game, we will get to know what you guys knew way back when and learn from Luke Kuechly, his intelligence of the game, as he explains it to us, what's happening in between the lines. Enjoy the weekend. We can't wait to hear the stories next Monday when you bring them back to us and your guys' reunion. I'm sure you'll be catching up with a lot of folks that you know.
0: Yeah, I will. And you know, that's anybody that retires from me, you ask them, what do you miss? And they're always going to say the people, the relationships, the camaraderie. And I'm sure Luke's going to have a bunch of guys up there, and it'll be fun watching.
1: Yeah, we cannot wait for it. But that does it for this edition of the GM Shuffle. As always, make sure to subscribe, rate, and review wherever you get your podcasts. And also make sure to join in on the conversation on our GM Shuffle YouTube page. Next Monday, we'll deep dive the AFC South, which saw two teams make the postseason last year. Until then, enjoy the week. Marty, the first of many in the books. I'll see you next Monday.
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12: It is VSiN Prime Time alongside Matt Eumanns. I'm Tim Murray. Matt, the MLB trade deadline was on Monday, but the biggest splash of that deadline, of course, took place over the weekend. Got a lot of people fired up. The Dodgers making the big move, and they go and get Tarik Skubal, the two-time AL Cy Young winner. And he will make his Dodgers debut on Tuesday against the Chicago Cubs. The ball on Monday night was flying out of Wrigley Field. Will we see it get calmed down a little bit more with Skubal making his Dodgers debut?
13: There'll be a lot of hype around this game with Skubal starting for the Dodgers, who need a win. They got swept by the Red Sox over the weekend. Their pitching staff got bombed at Wrigley Field on Monday night. Skubal, a pretty big favorite in this game. Circa minus 200. I see Kalshi minus 186. So you're basically about $2 here. You got to lay if you're going to bet the Dodgers. The Cubs are a hot team, though. And Tim, a pitcher like Skubal, get a little bit overhyped for a first start for a team like this. And I would not be laying the price. Dodgers not playing great baseball right now. But if you look at the big picture, I certainly can understand why the Dodgers are plus 150 to win the World Series. We talked with Johnny Avello of DraftKings about this. I can't recall ever seeing a shorter favorite at this point in the baseball season with 2 months to go, plus 150 to win the World Series. But it's deserved. When you look at the Dodgers and that starting rotation with Skubal, Otani, Yamamoto, Blake Snell when he comes back, right? Yep. And is back in form. And Tyler Glass now. And then you move Sasaki to the bullpen. Dodgers certainly, I think, warrant being plus 150 short favorites to win the World Series.
12: Chicago Cubs, though, they have been hot. They were very busy at the deadline, making a handful of moves. Also went out, got a starting pitcher, not of the caliber of a Tarik Skubal, but got Kevin Gausman from the Toronto Blue Jays. How about this from over the weekend, Matt? It's the first time in MLB history a player who won the MVP of the previous two seasons, Shohei Ohtani, and a player who won the Cy Young each of the previous two seasons will play together on the same team. Hard to believe, but that is what we have and what we will witness on Tuesday night as Tarik Skubal makes his Dodgers debut. He had some interesting comments. I'll read those for you in a moment. But first, let's hear from Dave Roberts. He was asked about acquiring Tarik Skubal and some of the pushback around the league as the Dodgers went out and made the blockbuster deal on Saturday.
14: It just seems like there's always blowback with us. People are passionate. We feel good about it. There's nothing that we did that no one else couldn't have done. I just laud our front office. We have to have the players to be able to pull something like this off. And, you know, we still got, you know, arguably one of the top two or three or one or two or three farm systems in baseball, you know, a day later. So it's a credit to a lot of people in this organization.
12: Skubal then doubled down, Matt, on that. said, quote, every team could trade for me. I don't sympathize with the people that blame the Dodgers for anything they've done. It's a winning organization. I really don't sympathize with people that are complaining because the Dodgers do all the right things. Mm-hmm. Not wrong. I know it didn't sit well with a lot of people, but not wrong, Matt, with what we've seen from that deal. And it just, it makes you scratch your head. And, you know, you could talk about the conspiracy theories with the lockout potentially coming next year. Why would the Tigers make a deal for Skubal on Saturday as opposed to Monday when it wasn't a blockbuster deal? Like, let's say the one that the Orioles got for Adley Rutschman when they shipped him up to Boston.
13: I really thought the Tigers would get more in return for Skubal, and the deal they got with the Dodgers was a good one, but not a great one. And that's not a deal that had to be made on Saturday, was it?
12: No.
13: So, you know, I do think there's a lot to the theory that the other owners and MLB wanted to see Skubal go to the Dodgers so they could say, this is a reason, this is Exhibit A, why we need a salary cap in this sport. You know what's interesting about this argument, Tim? Since 2000, baseball has had 16 different World Series champions. That's more different champions than the other capped pro leagues. So if you say there's no parity in baseball, you're wrong. It's not just top-heavy. Well, it is right now with the Dodgers, obviously, and I think a lot of people are annoyed by the way the Dodgers are spending and deferring contracts and things like that. But baseball has not had a competitive advantage problem, I would say, over the past 25 years or so. Right? The Yankees haven't won a World Series in 17 years. The Dodgers actually went from 1988 until 2020 without winning a World Series. But the bigger issue here is that there is going to be a major push for a salary cap. It's going to happen, and there's probably going to be, I'm going to say, a significant delay to the 2027 baseball season. I think we're going to see, if I had to guess right now, I would predict, Tim, we're going to have a 100-game season next year.
12: Yeah, it doesn't seem promising that we will have baseball on opening day in mid to late March whenever they announce that that deal or that season will start. But we do have a season now. And
13: opening day could be in May or June, right?
12: Certainly possible. Yeah. But one team that has been a very big surprise this year, the Chicago White Sox, taking on a team that was disappointing at start, but has since turned things around, the Boston Red Sox. And they start a series up on Tuesday, Matt, in Boston. The Red Sox now 60-51, and the White Sox 59-52. Still waiting on the pitching announcement for this one, Matt, but the Red Sox, a slight home favorite. Both these teams, two of the hotter teams in baseball.
13: How about the Red Sox? Talk about red hot. You said 60-51?
12: 60-51.
13: On July 1st, Red Sox were 37-48. That means they are 23-3 since then. 23-3 is what the Red Sox have been on since July 3rd when they beat the Angels 5-2 in Anaheim to sweep that series and start a big win streak. I believe that was a 9-game win streak before the All-Star break. Tough to bet against this Red Sox team right now. White Sox, you could say a white-hot type of team. As well, we don't have a pitching matchup announced for this game tomorrow. I believe the Red Sox starter is undecided at the moment, right?
12: I believe that is the case. The Red Sox, to your point, 28-5 since June 25th, the best 33-game span in franchise history. This is only the second Red Sox team to go 15-1 over a span of 16 road games. Red Sox.
13: You know what's crazy about this? 28-5. They lost two home games to the Nationals.
12: Woo! We got that going for
13: That's
12: us.
13: Your team.
12: Yeah, go Nationals.
13: 23-3 since those two losses to the Nationals since July 3rd. Now, I'm not going to bet against the Red Sox in this spot. Just swept the Dodgers in L.A. and definitely a bet on team right now.
12: No doubt about it. And a handful of other series get underway. Tomorrow we will see the Yankees and Cardinals after that slugfest at Yankee Stadium return to the Bronx on Tuesday night as well. The Brewers and the Pirates continue their series. Jesus Luzardo will start for the Philadelphia Phillies after their comeback. They trailed 3-0 going into the bottom of the seventh, came back, beat the Nationals on Monday night, the Phillies at around minus 245 favorites. Matt, before you know it, we will have a football game. Yes, it's a preseason game, but on Thursday, ladies and gentlemen, the Carolina Panthers, starting Kenny Pickett, will be taking on the Arizona Cardinals in Canton, the Hall of Fame game. The Carolina Panthers, Matt, a 1.5-point favorite, depending on where you look. Circa has it at 1. DraftKings FanDuel have it at 1.5 in favor of the Carolina Hurricanes. Total 35.5. Live football, before we know it, Matt, on Thursday night.
13: Did you just say Carolina Hurricanes?
12: Yeah, I did say Carolina Hurricanes. Okay. Carolina Panthers.
13: Time for football season, Tim. Carolina Panthers and Arizona Cardinals. And this is kind of a dull matchup for the Hall of Fame game, but it's football. People are going to bet it. And I would predict that sharper money, if you want to call it that, is probably going to come in under the total. Right now, DraftKings 36.5 is the total. Panthers 1.5-point favorites. Probably going to be a dull offensive game, but I have not done a lot of research on this yet. I'll work on that tonight and tomorrow, see if I can come up with a play on this game. But it's football. There's going to be betting action on this Thursday night. You can guarantee that.
12: I think I had Hurricanes on the mind because the Miami Hurricanes extended Mario Cristobal on Monday night. It was reported by our own Brett McMurphy. I like to call him our own because that is kind of an inside joke. He was once upon called that of On Three, Brett McMurphy. He's going to be in studio, by the way, Tuesday night with us at 7:30 Eastern. Always love talking to the stash, Brett McMurphy. He will join us in studio. And Matt, lots of best bets for college football in our brand new college football betting guide. It is out right now. The wait is over. We're less than 4 weeks away from the start of the college football season. 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Matt, CJ Carr, first Notre Dame quarterback to be a preseason favorite to win the Heisman since Brady Quinn in 2006. The hype is high in South Bend.
13: Preseason hype's one thing. You want to be there in the postseason. I had Notre Dame power rated the number two or number three team at the end of last season. I've got Notre Dame power rated number one this season.
12: Will the Irish be playing in Las Vegas in late January, trying to win their first title since 1988?
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26: 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I would be listening, watching throughout the day here to all the shows coming up after us today. We're going to be talking a lot about that football betting guide in college. And again, the NFL already out, as you know, people, if you're a VSiN Pro subscriber. To that end, Jensen, let's keep going. We're getting down to the nitty-gritty of breaking down every single NFL team here before we get to the preseason, which begins in earnest on Thursday. Looking at you, New York Football Giants, after we begin today's edition of the Daily Gridiron. And, Jensen, when I look at this football team this year, they are sitting at a win total of 9.5. To make the postseason, it is plus 265. To win the East, what? Year one for John Harbaugh, really? 6-1, win the NFC and go to the Super Bowl. Come on. 30-1. Are they really going to do this again? No Eli Manning. He's not walking through that door. 65-1, if you like the G-Man, to get this done and win the whole thing in year number one for John Harbaugh. But I guess that's where we should start, Jensen, with the head coach change. Because when you get a guy like the last name of Harbaugh to lead your team, the expectations should and do go up instantly.
27: Yeah, they do. And again, not just that, but the coaching staff in general. Matt Nagy, the offensive coordinator. Denard Wilson, your DC. Chris Horton also comes over as assistant coach of special teams. And no shock here, a lot of Ravens holdovers that follow John Harbaugh into the Meadowlands here. Okay, major additions for this roster. Isaiah Likely, speaking of Ravens, coming over a three-year deal from Baltimore. That is going to help Jackson Dart as a safety valve and also a big play threat in the red zone. Tremaine Edmonds, also the linebacker there. Greg Newsom, we've seen him plenty here in Cleveland. The cornerback was with Jacksonville. And then some interior defensive linemen and DJ Reader and Shelby Harris. Darnell Mooney, Calvin Austin III with Wandale Robinson departing. You get some veteran wide receivers to bolster there. One of the great future bets I hit this year in the draft at 50-1, Arvell Reese, number 5 overall. To the New York Giants there as a first rounder that'll make a huge, huge impact And Francis Mauga, the offensive tackle there from Miami.
0: Yep.
27: You get those two impactful top 10 picks that will be starters from day one. You also, I think, look at this division. It's day one. You obviously keep a keen eye on every single day. When you get to year two of a young quarterback like Jackson Dart, the success from last year, and now you're that guy that's not going to surprise anybody. Hopefully Malik Nabers is healthy and ready to go because he's a difference maker, not only in this offense, but also around the league. Brian Burns, Abdul Carter. Again, you get Arvell Reese in there now. Like, you see the young key foundational pieces, not only for this year, but for years to come. Does that change now where you get just that automatic upgrade with the coaching staff and the pedigree of what John Harbaugh brings because of what he did with the young Lamar Jackson? He's got a mobile quarterback dual threat with Jackson Dart. I think you can be bullish, but again, it's still the NFC East where you've got a lot of improvements from all three of the other clubs as well.
26: Here's the thing. Like, I've been looking at the Giants as a guy that watches this division like a hawk every year, as you know, Jensen, and they've been the sleeping giant, pun intended here, and they might be waking up. This roster is a lot better. There's no other way around it. The roster is a lot better. So I get it that their win total here is sitting at 7.5. Their schedule is brutal. Schedule's brutal. Roster is better. Like, I'll just give you an example. When you've got a guy like, say, Devin Singletary, Tyrone Tracy Jr., as backups to Scadabo there in the backfield, that's a solid depth chart right there at running back. And you do get injuries to that position, it seems like a lot. So they've got bodies, NFL ball carriers, that are ready to go. And John Harbaugh's going to want to run the football. Make no mistake about it. Jackson Dart's going to run the football a lot. Even Jameis Winston as a backup quarterback, I think people look at that and say, you know, it's fun, the Jameis experience, but it is depth. And it is a guy that knows the league. And you certainly know that if Jameis is in there, probably a 50-50 shot of getting a touchdown and or a pick. But the point is, they've got veterans in backup roles. They don't have a lot of young guys in backup roles. Even a guy like Thibodeau, when you look at Kayvon right now, this is a form of a top five pick in the league. And now, right in it positionally, he's gonna play opposite of Abdul Carter. But they've got depth now at positions. And maybe guys like Thibodeau and like Carter underwhelming so far overall in their young careers. Thibodeau a little bit longer in the tooth than a guy like Abdul Carter. But these are pedigreed picks, Jensen, that they still have on the roster. So I'm looking at this thing. You mentioned Malik Nabers. He's got to be really good. Darius Slayton's a solid pro that they have on the opposite side here. So they've got a real ability to make a big jump in year one under John Harbaugh. The reason why I haven't played anything on them yet is because the aforementioned schedule is really tough. Now, I normally don't like to play that. I'm not one of those guys that plays the schedule game a lot because I think last year is really hard to base. This is the ultimate year-in, year-out league. It really is. That's why we get worst to first just about every year in this league in a division. It happens. I think it's going to happen again this year. Could they be one of those teams? Potentially. Because, again, it's a solid roster. It's a solid coaching staff, as you mentioned. But they've got to me, it's still a bit of a college offense, okay? Jackson Dart, from all reports, Jensen, can stand back in that pocket and beat you. But what did we just get out of Baltimore? And what was the – if there's a criticism for a guy like Lamar Jackson, and there really shouldn't be, the questions really were, is he going to be able to play an NFL style? Lamar Jackson has proven that he can beat you with his arm as much as he can his leg, but his legs are what makes him special. I don't know that I'm ready to do that with a guy like Jackson Dart just yet. But to make him special – and make him elite, you're going to have to be able to threaten in the pass game just as much as you do in the run game. So that would be my one concern for a second-year guy. It's got to look a little bit more proficient on your traditional 5-7-step drops and get the ball out where it's supposed to be. And I know if you can do that, then all of a sudden that running threat, kind of like Lamar, much more poor man's version of it, then it becomes that much more dynamic because I got to protect against two things instead of one.
27: Okay, let me redirect here. Can this defense, with the improvements, especially through the draft and free agency, can this defense, if they're at league average, because a lot of their ranks, I mean, they were 28th in total yards per game last year, 359.5. They were 27th in total yards or in yards per play at 5.8. Rush yards per game, they were second to last, 145.3. Yards per rush attempt, dead last at 5.3. You would believe knowing the Baltimore teams of old, that that is right where John Harbaugh is going to say, we have to stop the run and get our boys off the field and allow this high-octane offense, when healthy, to get after it. Did they do enough so far this offseason, in your eyes, to allow this defense a much sharper, you know, opportunity to be way better than some of these statistical categories that they were just awful in last year?
26: Well, look, you're running that base 3-4, and look at the 4 that you're running. We'll find out what Arvell Reese is, but what's not to be excited about what you saw at the Ohio State University? Brian Burns, you bring him in as a big acquisition a year ago, and I think we all know what he did in Carolina. Can he replicate that now in his Giants career? Tremaine Edmonds, back in his day, that's a machine tackler, right? It's just a volume guy. It's going to get in there, stick his nose in the run. Abdul Carter's got to be the guy that you say he's going to have to be better in year number 2. He's going to have to take a big jump up if this defense is going to excel. But I'll tell you, man, even some of the backups, I mentioned Thibodeau and Micah McFadden, looking at those guys as backups here, potentially, in this 3-4, that's a pretty good rotational linebacking core that you're going to have. So I would be really bullish about the 4 part. Now, we'll find out about the 3. Obviously, DJ Reader is a big acquisition that they get to man that nose tackle position. Shelby Harris on one side and Darius Alexander on the other. Maybe question marks there. But really, it's those other guys that I mentioned, the Burns, Reese, Edmonds, Carters, Thibodeaux. Those are the guys they're going to have to lead this defense up front before you start to attack that secondary a little bit. But Jensen, it's going to start with those linebackers. If they're dynamic in this 3-4, then this defense has got a really good chance to be really good.
27: All right, where are you popping them in Survivor? Probably not the first couple of weeks. Is it right early? Yeah. If you get, obviously, the huge divisional game Sunday night, your Monday night at the Rams, Titans or Cardinals, will you pop them there? You have to wait and see a little bit.
26: I would probably want to look to week 4 against the Cardinals to see what Harbs has got working in the first 3. Those first 2 games, I think Cowboys coming in there on Sunday night is going to be really tough. Then you're going to L.A. to take on the Rams. Like, this is one of those teams, Jensen, they could be 0-2. And then I'd wait on the win total and see if that thing drops down to 5.5, 6s somewhere in there, and then maybe pop in over. That team's going to get better as the year goes on. They might struggle a little bit early. Let's get to our best bets before we have Peter Apple on the program. What are we going to get in the Major League Baseball trade deadline? That's all straight ahead. Beeson by the books.
0: And welcome back to Get Ahead of It. 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
10: The Alabama Crimson Tide, a team that I was very excited in a season ago that didn't live up to the billing. Now in year three of Kalen DeBoer, do you take the step? I don't know if I can pull the trigger on the Tide after they let me down so much last season.
11: I'm with you. I think there is fear that that might be the case, but at 25-1 for an SEC power, who will get the benefit of the doubt when it comes to committee time to get a seat at the table should it come down to resume.
6: 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Down. Let's see where the odds are moving today, and do you approve this move?
10: All right, let's get into it as we welcome you back here to Money Moves on VSiN, the Sports Betting Network. Stormy Bonantoni, Jonathan Von Tobel. Do you approve this move in college football game of the year lines? And I guess before we get into some of this movement, you went down to South Point yesterday to collect all of this info for us, correct?
11: Yep, check it out. Shout out to our buddy Chris Andrews over at the South Point at the tip of the strip, put out his game of the year lines over the weekend. So went down there to check out some of the line moves and whatnot. And we had not a lot of them moved a ton, but we do have some interesting ones, and including, as it was reported by Patrick Everson, which we'll see here, really big move. Chris went out on a limb and staked his opinion on a single game, and you had a line move of about 4.5 points.
10: Yeah, he said, I try not to let other sports books influence me too much, and that's what makes betting interesting. There are a lot of different opinions, and he was not afraid to stick to his guns on what those were, but as such, some bettors got down on those numbers, and they have moved around a little bit. So let's get into it.
11: And we'll get to that one later.
10: Yes.
11: Let's go in
10: order.
11: I'm
10: not going to start with it. I know. I'm following the rules. We've got a reveal here. We're going to start right away with this Ohio State-Texas game. While a lot of the numbers we're going to be discussing are sharp bettors taking dogs early, this was a pick'em game that got bet in favor of the favorite, Texas at home. We both gave Ohio State the edge in our preseason top 25 rankings, but this obviously is a game in Austin. Do you agree with the move?
11: Yeah, I think so. I mean, and this is a good exercise because it just, those that shape the market, it gives you a sense of where they stand on some of these teams. So this one, for example, this is still telling you that Texas is a lesser team than Ohio State. They're playing at home. By the way, shout out our college football guide. Adam Burke has a great write-up on home field advantage, the varying degrees and value of it. So Texas, with one of the stronger home field advantages, still only laying 1.5 points. We tell you that on a neutral, Ohio State still has an edge, and I think that's fair, but strong enough at home to, at the very least, deserve to be a pretty short favorite. So I think it makes some sense that you would look at this a pick and say, yeah, I think you should probably skew this a little bit more toward Texas, so you get bet from a pick to -1.5, still giving Ohio State the general edge on a neutral, and I think that makes a ton of sense.
10: Plus, I still think, and I know this is something we discussed when we did our deep dive on Ohio State in general, yes, we know they don't rebuild, they reload, all of those things. But when you have as much defensive turnover as they do on that side of the ball, going up against a Texas offense that is returning a bunch, and we have the expectation that Arch Manning is going to be much better after a full year as the starter under his belt, that maybe the offense would get the advantage in that sense of the 1-2. I don't know. But all of that to say, yes, I am in agreement with you from that standpoint. How about in the Big 12 as we roll along here? Houston and Texas Tech. Texas Tech was a pretty sizable favorite here, 15.5. The market felt like that was just maybe a little bit too big here, down from 15.5 to 14. You approve the move?
11: I think I would defer to you. If I remember this correctly, you're relatively high on Houston.
10: I do,
11: okay,
10: yes.
11: So I think it makes some sense, especially the changes with Texas Tech. at quarterback, maybe a slightly lesser efficient defense, that you look at 15.5 and go like, yeah, I'll take that. And by the way, you're still sitting on the key number, so it's not like it was a move through 14, but I can understand looking at that and saying, yeah, 15.5, maybe a skosh too high, and we'll grab that up.
10: You love that skosh.
11: Yeah.
10: I know Houston did lose by 24 to this Texas Tech team last year, but it was also a game that Connor Wegman got injured in the, I think, first or second quarter of that game, and it was kind of over from there. This is a league I think is going to have a lot of potential for parity, and Houston is a team that even last year, I don't know if they really got their due for how good they were and should take some positive steps forward with all the continuity they have. So, yes, I'm very pro-Houston, and I think they should be able to cover a 2-touchdown spread. So even at the 14, I'm still inclined to look at Houston on the road in that spot. Cal and UNLV, two teams that we are both very interested in.
11: Yeah.
10: Team from Berkeley that I have a lot of trust in their young quarterback, Jaron Kiave-Sangapulatele. UNLV among the favorites out there for the Mountain West this year with Boise State gone. My question to you before we even came on the air today was, what do you think about this UNLV offense? What are they going to be?
11: I think a perfect season for UNLV is like 8-4.
10: Okay.
11: They haven't been around watching a little bit more of fall camp, going back to spring and seeing them there too. I think it's a little bit more of a flawed offense, specifically a quarterback, than we expect. And I think that this schedule is really hard. And so, but I think from a power rating standpoint, they come in a little high, right? The co-favorite at some spots or the outright favorite to win the Mountain West. I think you and I have a heavy respect for this Cal group. We like JKS a ton. I think that Tosh Lupoi is going to do a really good job with the defensive pieces that are there. And so to look at this for a weaker home field and say these two teams are near equals to each other on a neutral, I would say, probably not. Let's drive that down. And I would even argue we have some games potentially to be played between now and then, but I think you can make the argument Cal should actually be favored on the road here.
10: That's what I was going to say, is I am in complete agreement with the number being driven down on this one from the 2.5 to 1, but I think it should maybe go a little bit farther too, and that Cal could find themselves as a road favorite in this spot. We did get another trade, by the way, to the Dodgers, getting Chris Bubich from Kansas City.
11: Yeah, injured, hasn't been playing since May 18th, so that's a pretty buy low spot, but because there's so much going on, I'm actually kind of sad right now to break into our Do You Approve This Move. I did not realize that Joe Adell had been traded to the Cleveland Guardians. So Angels are in the full fire sale, mm-hmm. but the prince that was promised is on his way to Cleveland. You don't understand. We were waiting for Joe Adell for a really long time.
10: You'll make it through.
11: Yeah.
10: You'll make it through. To roll this along here.
11: There's still going to be a Joe Adell bobblehead there, by the way.
10: Kansas at Kansas State. Looks like the Wildcats here being driven down from 9 to 6.5. So some love on the Jayhawks in this spot. But it seems like Chris Andrews is like me, thinking this Kansas State team is a little bit better than people have been giving them their due. I think K-State should be a relatively big favorite.
11: Okay, so you disagree with this line move.
10: I think to that extent.
11: Yeah, because
10: I think 7, 7.5 would have been about right.
11: Right, and this is one of those key-ish line moves, right, where key-ish, it's key, like from 9 through the key number of 7 down to 6.5. So some strong opinion to push that down to where it's at.
10: Yeah,
11: I'm not there, sorry.
10: No, you're fine.
11: But I think I'm in line with the, hey, Kansas State's schedule is going to allow them an opportunity to potentially finish at or near the top of the Big 12. But I don't know if their power rating should reflect that opportunity, if that makes sense.
10: To an extent.
11: Yeah.
10: But as you know, I am an Avery Johnson truther. And mm-hmm. I think that the combination of he and Colin Klein is going to be a significant difference maker within this offense this year.
11: Yeah.
10: So we'll see ultimately if that plays out on the grass.
11: Wait,
10: but that's how I see it right now. Avery Johnson and Colin Klein.
11: Who's that last guy? I don't know that name. All I know him is Optimus Klein.
10: Oh, Lord. So let's get to the big move that we were previewing as we initially dove into this segment. BYU in Utah.
11: Yeah.
10: So the Cougars opened a 2.5-point favorite, and we've seen a total flip here where the Utes at home are laying 2.
11: I'm interested in your thoughts. I would agree with this. If we're talking about home field and how much it's worth, Utah has one of those strong ones. It's a rivalry game.
10: The MUS is like one of the more underrated student sections in college football, in my opinion.
11: Sure. So I think all of this, and again, remember, this is still telling you that BYU is a better team under neutral. So I would say that it makes sense that you would push this because BYU -2.5 on the road in a rivalry game like this. That's a really strong power rating gap initially put out there by Chris over there at the South Point.
10: We don't have a time on that game. That needs to be a night game, right? Mm-hmm. That needs to be a night game in Salt Lake City for the Holy War.
11: Everybody hyped up on Mountain Dew?
10: I would want whoever closes the dog in that game.
11: Okay.
10: It's going to be, I think, a field goal game one way or another, honestly, and that's how it's been the last two times that these two have played, two, home or away. Like, it's going to be a field. Well, they had that hiatus for a couple years.
11: Will you be on the sideline for this?
10: I have been. I would love to again.
11: I mean, if the Mormons are going to pull out all the stops.
10: I did the crazy game they had 2 years ago that was like a walk-off. 1-point win. Like, yeah, I
11: worked the sidelines for a BYU Utah Las Vegas Bowl 1 year.
10: You did?
11: Yes.
10: What year was that?
11: It was like 2000.
10: So it's been a minute.
11: Had been like 14-ish.
10: Was it electric?
11: No. If I remember correctly, it was one of the teams. I think it was Utah or BYU. Was up by like 20 points, and then there was like a fake comeback at the end.
10: Yeah, I think, like I said, I think I would want whoever ends up being the dog in that game, so I would probably take BYU plus the points.
11: You know how long ago it was? Maria Taylor was also on the sideline with me, so it was a very long time ago.
10: Dang. Man, she had some coaches. Remember that Saban interview with her? She had some moments on the sideline.
11: Was she the one's like, I'm not, what was it? I'm not going to.
10: Stop asking.
11: So quit asking.
10: Yeah. Oregon at Ohio State. Okay, so the Buckeyes here from 6 down to just 5-point favorite. You know I'm very pro Ducks. I think they should be the favorites in the Big Ten. So I am going to agree with the move.
11: Yeah, not the most consequential. 6 to 5, you know, disagree. You can grab 6 and, you know, you get a missed extra point, whatever it is. Maybe it could fall on that. There's obviously a chance it could fall on 6 in a lot of different ways. But, yeah, I think it makes sense. You know, again, depending on how much you want to give here, I think it would be somebody like you who would say, no, I think Oregon's close to the equal, if not maybe better than Ohio State. So I'll take my shot with 6.
10: A couple other ones here. We see Notre Dame go from 7 to 6.5 point favorites against Miami in the revenge game for the Irish. Iowa down from 10 to 8 hosting Nebraska. And then how about for the Cannon, UNLV getting played against here from the Wolfpack, down from 18.5 point favorites to 15.5 against Nevada.
11: I would just point out two things here. First off, UNLV part of two line moves and both against them in the two games of the year in which there was a line move. Cal got bet in their matchup with them. And then Nevada. I think that reflects what I thought about this team, which is I think they might come in a little overvalued. And Mike Montesano was on a numbers game earlier today. I was tweeting with him just briefly because he had tweeted out his bottom 25 power ratings. And I think Nevada might be a little underrated and might be a pretty decent ATS option. So maybe that's a reflection of that thinking as well.
10: We're going to have some heavy college football talk this week, and rightfully so, with our college football betting guide officially out now. Head over to VSiN.com/subscribe if you want to join us on a full-time basis and get access to the guide that, I mean, the wait is finally over. 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
11: Actually, that was really good.
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26: 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Dave Ross, Jensen Lewis coming at you here on this Monday morning. We look forward to our Mondays with Marty. Marty Herney, our GM here at the network, is back with us, co-host of the GM Shuffle podcast on DraftKings Network. Got a new segment coming out here and a new show coming out for the GM Shuffle as well, and joins us now on the Progressive Guest Line. Good Monday morning to you, Marty. You know Jensen and I get excited when you're in the program because that means we're talking NFL football here on our show. We've got the Hall of Fame game coming up on Thursday. What are GMs, what are coaches specifically looking for in these games, Marty? I know it's preseason, and it's really changed a lot in recent years, almost the de-emphasis on getting guys out there for injury concerns and that sort of thing. What exactly are you looking to get out of the actual preseason games themselves?
21: Yeah, you're really – so – other preseason games, other teams, you're chomping at the bit to get the tape in of the Hall of Fame because you want to start looking at preseason games and you've got guys at the bottom of the roster marked off, okay? Do these guys have a chance to be on the waiver wire or on the cut, and are we interested? You know, do they feel a need that we have? So you and your scouts are combing through all the preseason tape as it comes in, watching the third, fourth quarters of it, watching the backups and the guys you think are going to be on the waiver wire. So that's number one. Number two, you're obviously have your emergency list ready, but every day you wake up in training camp and cross your fingers and say, let's just stay healthy, okay? Because we've done all this work in the offseason. Let's stay healthy. But if we're not, we have numbers at positions we have to have. So you have a list, an emergency list, which is hard because there's not a lot of guys left out on the street, but you have an emergency list in case an injury comes up and you can bring them in. But the biggest thing right now is just, it's really staying healthy, execution. You know, coaches want to see done things clean and time in the meeting rooms, but that the preseason tape is invaluable, especially for the guys that are on the bubble, because everybody in the league is watching.
0: Yeah, I agree. And Marty, let me follow up on that, because the injury issues, Dave and I just talked about the Ricky Pearsall news out in San Francisco. I mean, they got to bring in Deebo Samuel to come back to get a healthy body in there. Obviously, we'll ask you about A.J. Brown, the new dynamic there with Drake May. And I know you had said that onboarding you don't think will take too long. Let me give you those two situations to start, because you mentioned the emergency list. What is John Lynch doing now this week already with a lot of attrition on both sides of the football?
21: Yeah, and you know, you hate to say it, but if it's going to happen, this is probably the better time, just because there is a Deebo Samuel out there you can go get. When these things happen, you know, week three, week four, your answer is already either on your roster or on the practice squad, most likely. That there's not a lot of options out there. So, you know, the bad thing is that it happened, the good thing, if there is a good thing, is it happened early enough where it does give you time. But the more you

0: week of August last year to Green Bay for a seventh-round pick, and now a year later, he's got a three-year deal for $67.5 million, and he's a starting quarterback in Miami. I mean, it is insane when you kind of think of it in that context for a full year. We just played some comments from Will Levis, who kind of finds himself in the Malik Willis spot from a year ago, who's down in the depth chart, third string, you know, fighting for a roster spot really at this stage here, Marty. Can you really find guys like that, like Malik Willis here at this time of the year, as you say, kind of combing the rosters of other teams to say, maybe I can get that guy for a real late draft pick and see if I can turn them into something?
1: Yeah, I mean, you can do that, and I don't know whether it works a lot. Malik Willis and Will Levis are two different people, I think. I mean, Malik Willis was a guy who people were really excited about. There was a while he was talked about in the top five. I was at his pro day. Mm-hmm. It was packed. He is an electric athlete that I think once he got to Green Bay and what he showed when he got his time there, I am really excited about Malik Willis. I think he has a chance to be a good quarterback. I like what Miami's doing. I thought that that was really the move of the offseason because, you know, if you can get a guy like that for nothing that has a chance, and Malik Willis has the skill set. Listen, he was inexperienced. He needed experience. He needed play time. He needed what he got in the NFL, and especially in Green Bay. So I think that was a great move. I'm really excited to see that. Miami's one of the teams I'm really interested in watching. But there's not a lot. You're not going to get a lot of opportunities. You sound like a coach coming in. Well, listen, Miami got Malik Willis. Why don't we go get this guy? Well, they're different guys. It's just because one guy's out there, one bargain's out there, doesn't mean there's a lot more.
2: That team that the Dolphins will be taking on, Marty, the Raiders. And speaking of quarterbacks, Kirk Cousins going to get a chance again to prove that he's the man. Of course, what a great mentor for Fernando Mendoza to have as the number one overall pick. With the new head coach and new quarterback, that's part of where I wanted to kind of pick your brain here, Marty. Clint Kubiak coming in. We know what he did with Sam Darnold and leading him and helping him get to a prominent spot here with Seattle winning the Super Bowl. What does that dynamic look like now day-to-day in the first handful of weeks, getting in the building the way Clint Kubiak wants to do it, a veteran in Kirk Cousins? What can we expect with that maturation as early as this preseason and into the first couple of weeks of the regular season?
1: It really is the perfect scenario because not only do you have a head coach who's one of the best top play callers, offense coordinators in the league, you have a veteran quarterback who now is in and knows the system extremely well and can help the young quarterback. And really, there's not a lot of pressure. And, you know, if Kirk Cousins starts and they wait until week 8 or week 9 to bring the rookie in, you know, it just depends how things go early, but it's the old school mentality of you don't have to rush him out there right away. And I think the fact that he's got Clint Kubiak, he's got Kirk Cousins there, he's just going to be a sponge. So he is just coming in every day and learning, keeping his eyes open, his ears open, seeing, you know, learning everything around him. And I think it's just going to make him a much better quarterback.
0: By the way, that was music to my ears about the Dolphins because that's one of the play-on teams for me this year, Marty. I'm really excited for Malik down there. And I know people in Vegas are excited about their football team as well. We mentioned with the veteran and the young quarterback. There's a couple other teams out there that feel like they have legit quarterback competitions going on. One team I'm really excited about is the Falcons. And then I hear Tua's dinged up already. He's going to be on the shelf here for a week. And you're waiting on Michael Penix Jr. to come back with a leg injury. You got to sign Cooper Rush off the street a little bit. Should I be more concerned about what Kevin Stefanski and what they've got going on down there in the ATL and what that quarterback room looks like?
1: I don't know whether you should be more concerned or should have been less excited about watching that matchup. I don't know. Atlanta is one of these teams that just baffles me. You know, the fact that Tua is injured is not a surprise. You know, Michael Penix has a lot of questions to him. I don't know where they have a quarterback there on the roster. I think that they did a great job of drafting offensive talent, but it's just we haven't seen everything come together. This is the first year of Kevin Stefanski. It's going to be very interesting to see how they do. I still think they have some

0: questions on defense, depth questions. So it'll be interesting to see. But, you know, the old saying, if you have two quarterbacks, you don't have any. And I think right now that quarterback competition in Atlanta is going to be interesting for me to watch.
1: Yeah, that is an old axiom. I remember that even with Steve Walsh and Troy Aikman, Marty. They had to move one of those guys out of town. They moved out Steve Walsh, and they kept the other guy, and they won a couple, three Super Bowls. Marty, great stuff, man. I am so excited for the regular season to get your insight each and every week. And again, everybody, check out the GM Shuffle podcast on DraftKings Network, and a new episode will be debuting, I do believe, today. So that's going to be very exciting. Yes. Marty, appreciate you on a Monday. We'll be doing this all year long, and I can't wait to have these conversations. When we come back, we're going to talk some more football as well. And talk about the New York Football Giants and what John Harbaugh has in store for year number one. That's all straight ahead right here on VSiN by the Books.
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13: 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Our producer, Matt Deutsch, is with us on the ones and twos. And Marty, back to football, man. Here we are, training camp across all 32 teams. This is our maiden voyage doing this podcast together. Good to see you.
0: Good to see you, as always. It seems like football season comes so quickly, man. Those June or July vacations went real quick, and everybody's back into it now. And now, Femi, it's just now you wake up every morning, cross your fingers that you go to bed at night with everybody you started the day with. Everybody's healthy. And you can get through camp. That's basically what the first thing you do as a general manager every morning. Let's stay healthy, and then you go to work.
13: I was going to say, we can now smell that fresh-cut grass. You can see the sun and everything. Like, all that comes with football practice and training camp is now here on our doorstep. And the fun thing about this week in particular, we get football. We get the Hall of Fame game in Canton, Cardinals and Panthers. I know this is not going to be the starters. We're not going full go here, ones versus ones. But it's still, after so many months, going to be great to have football back on our screen.
0: It really is. And this is a scout's dream, Femi, is that you get a tape in that's going to give you a lot of exposure to guys who have at least a 50-50 chance of being on the waiver wire on the final cuts. And that's where you are trying to help your team at the end and maybe even designate some practice squad guys. But this is what preseason is about to general managers, to scouts. It's really about getting that preseason film in and looking at the second half, looking at the bottom of the roster players, guys you think that are going to be available either to add to the roster via waiver claim or maybe signed to a practice squad at the final cut. So these games are really important and interesting to the evaluators because you see the guys, get playing time, and the more playing time they get, the better. And if you're the Panthers going to the Hall of Fame game, it's a great opportunity to see your young players and get an idea of who's got a chance to make the roster.
13: 100%. We'll get into the Hall of Fame game, and obviously the Hall of Fame class, which Marty is very close to, Luke Kuechly going in, getting enshrined later on this week in Canton, Ohio. We'll talk about that later in the program. Also, our NFC South preview is today as well, so we'll talk about the defending champion Carolina Panthers, the New Orleans Saints, the Tampa Bay Buccaneers, some interesting things going out of Tampa with their quarterback in Baker Mayfield, as well as the Atlanta Falcons, which their quarterback competition has gotten off to a little bit of a slow start due to injuries to both Tua Tagovailoa and Michael Penix Jr. But Marty, let's talk about some of the storylines that we've seen over the weekend in the National Football League. Training camp, injuries, it's always going to be a thing here. I know Sean McVay and the Rams, they tend to go towards more of the load management side here, but it is interesting to note the reigning defensive player of the year, their prized possession, the trade that they made earlier this offseason, Myles Garrett, has not practiced in three straight days. What's the concern level? Like, on a scale of 1 to 10, is this even a one? Is it a -1? Is it a -2? Like, where are we at here with Myles Garrett with the lower half soreness is what McVay is calling it.
0: I bet you anything you wanted that there's not one bead of sweat on Sean McVay's forehead about this situation. Listen, man, you just got to be smart. Myles Garrett needs enough. He needs enough to get in football shape, as we talked about. That's it. And they're going to be very careful with them. They're going to get them to the season, you know, and that's their job. So I don't think there is one bit of concern from the Rams on this right now.
13: Yeah, it feels almost just like, hey, you know what? Like, let's just be cautious. Let's not do anything too crazy. Perhaps Aaron Donald may be coming in a couple of weeks. That seems to be kind of floating around there with this Los Angeles Rams team. What everyone's excited about is the potential of probably like one of the four or five greatest defensive players ever. Now pair him with the current best defensive player in the league with Myles Garrett. I don't know how anyone's going to protect against them, but I guess we'll soon find out once we play for real later on in September and in the fall.
0: I don't know.
13: But
0: talking about playing now, but after that first hit, 35 years old, man. I know he's a special player, but it's a different world out there. It's real easy to sit on the couch in the summer saying, hey, I might come back, but a lot of work. But if anybody can do it, he certainly can, and it would be fun to watch.
13: Exactly. I was like, it seems like he's been ready to play these last 3-4 years. I'm like, man, he should have kept playing. The way he's working out on his social media, it's like, man, this guy still looks like he's in game shape.
0: Incredible, isn't it? So it's just going to be interesting to see how the Rams handle all this, you know, and if there's anybody that can, it's them and Sean McVay. But they're going to get a lot of attention. Already are.
13: Oh, 100%. They're the Super Bowl favorites over at DraftKings. A lot of people excited about what the Rams could do. Staying in that NFC West, though, on the more unfortunate side, for the San Francisco 49ers, their wide receiver, Ricky Pearsall, dealing with that PCL injury that held him out a lot of games last year. After just a couple training camp practices, the knee swells up, and the Niners make the determination that he needs season-ending surgery. So before we can even get off the ground, I know a player who's been plagued with injuries early on in his NFL career, former first-round pick. This is a bummer for San Francisco. They do sign Deebo Samuel, so we get that reunion. But this Ricky Pearsall injury, we thought it would be him and Mike Evans, George Kittle coming back from the torn Achilles. But this has to be somewhat of a blow for the 49ers trying to compete with the defending Super Bowl champions, I should say, Seattle Seahawks, and, of course, the Rams, who are now your Super Bowl favorites.
0: Yeah, it is. And the only kind of spin you can put on it is it happened now. So you're able to go out and get a guy like Deebo, right? If it happens in a month or a month and a half, nobody's out there. So, but it is still, every team's got to deal with them. I mean, it's just injuries are just brutal this time of year. But if anybody's going to be able to scheme and make up for it, it's Kyle Shanahan. I mean, he's done it. He's dealt with injuries every year. I think what they've done with the amount of injuries they've had is really incredible. So, but yeah, that's a big injury. And you hate to lose guys for the season before you even take the field for your first preseason game.
13: But all right, let's go ahead and get into our division preview today. We're breaking down the NFC South, a very fascinating division. My opinion, I think the opinion of a lot of people, perhaps maybe the worst division in all of the NFL. This is not to throw any shade towards them, but like looking at the odds and looking at what everyone has been saying, I mean, we see it right now here on the screen. The highest win total is the Tampa Bay Buccaneers at 8.5. You have the Saints and the Panthers at 7.5. The Atlanta Falcons at 6.5. Sort of a jumbled mess here. We'll start with who the betting market thinks is the favorite, that being the Tampa Bay Buccaneers. An interesting start to training camp here, Marty, because their quarterback, QB1, Baker Mayfield, flatly said he was disappointed in how the negotiations went this offseason for a new contract. He did put the deadline of, by the time we get to camp, I just want to focus on ball. But he flatly said, I feel a little bit disrespected by the organization because they said I'm a franchise quarterback, but they don't want to compensate me like I'm a franchise quarterback. Could this be somewhat of a distraction here for Tampa Bay heading into this season? That's a pretty pivotal one for head coach Todd Bowles.
0: Oh, yeah. I think anytime there's contract issues in training camp, even with the old hold-ins, you know, Terry McLaurin last year with the Commanders, I do think that it's a distraction. And once you're quarterback, it's really a distraction. But let's look at it from both sides here. I can understand the Bucks. You know, Baker got beat up pretty good last year. And for a smaller size quarterback, you always worry about that, you know, can they hold up for a long period of time? He was a first rounder that, you know, jumped to a couple teams and landed it and found a home in Tampa. But if you're Tampa, do you really, how many years left do you think that Baker has that he can stay healthy with his style of play, the reckless abandon he plays with, and just his size? I think that that would be something that we would have a lot of conversations about.
13: Would it? I don't know if anger is the right word or just maybe annoy you, because I mean, he said he's just disrespected by the front office. Like, if you're in that shoes, if you're Jason Light, you're the general manager, you've been in that role before, how would that make you feel that Baker's out here airing it out for the media and everyone to see that, hey, he doesn't like and he's not happy with how things went over the course of this offseason?
0: Watch The Godfather. The line in The Godfather, it's business, it's not personal. It's business, it's not personal. It's really not. And, nobody respects Baker Mayfield more than Jason Light. I can promise you that. But you just have to. It's hard sometimes. And listen, Femi, I made the mistake the other way. I have kept guys for the wrong reasons. You really have to make the difficult decisions. It's not saying Baker's not going to be back at Tampa right now. But I think right now with the stage where the team is, the organization is, you know, it kind of feels to me, I don't know how you feel, but it feels to me like they may be on the precipice to start coming back a little bit. And I think that this season is a very important season for them, and to see how they do offensively without Mike Evans. I think it's the right move by Tampa to wait for the year. I really do. But I understand no player wants to go in the last year. Knowing Baker's fiery character, he's going to come out and give it his best and play lights out.
13: No, I agree. I think this is a wait-and-see approach. I would let Baker Mayfield play this thing. I'm sure they'll probably put the franchise tag on Baker Mayfield to go ahead and then extend those conversations if he does indeed play well. But let's say he gets banged up like he did last year, his play declines. Well, do you want to be locked in for a multi-year deal at $60 million a year? I don't think you really want to do that either. That feels like it'd be a little irresponsible for the Buccaneers to get into that. But we're just getting started here talking about this Buccaneers team. We still have to get to Vita Vea and his trade request that he started training camp with. A lot to unpack on this Monday edition of the GM Show.
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13: Welcome back. This is the GM Shuffle with Marty Herney, Femi Bebefe, hanging out with you guys here on the DraftKings Network. Talking about the NFC South and the Tampa Bay Buccaneers, they are the favorites to win the division plus 164. But as we were discussing in the last segment, this Baker Mayfield contract thing is kind of hovering over this Buccaneers training camp. And I think the Bucs are doing the right thing. Marty, you believe the Bucs are doing the right thing to let this thing play out. But who knows? Like, it almost feels like you have a quarterback who's in limbo. You definitely have a head coach who's in limbo in Todd Bowles, who I know he was extended in June of 2025 after the Buccaneers were unable to win the division last year. It feels like he is still squarely on the hot seat, even though contractually he's got a couple years left.
0: Yeah, and I've known Todd since he was a rookie safety with the Washington Redskins back in the 80s. And class guy, excellent coach. You know, he bucks a trend because he's a defensive coach in an offensive-minded league, basically. But he has done a terrific job. What we have said on this show a number of times is the problem is being a very good defensive-minded head coach is that you get offensive coordinators in, and if they're any good, you lose them to a head coaching job. And that's exactly what has happened with Tampa. They keep losing their offense coordinators, and Baker Mayfield has not had the consistency that he needs. Listen, do I think that Todd Bowles is a good head coach? Yes, I do. But he will be on the hot seat because there is a cyclical life to the positions of general manager, to head coaches. It's just you can only get up there so long and deliver the same messages. So is this a critical year for the Buccaneers? Absolutely critical for Todd Bowles. It's critical for guys like Baker Mayfield, Vita Vea. Listen, if they don't want to stay, they still want to play their best and have a great year to maximize their value. So this is going to be a really interesting team. As I said, it feels like it's kind of on the downward spiral. But when you look at there, they certainly have talent. I don't think the receiving core is going to be quite as good, and the offensive line has to protect Baker. My biggest fear for Baker is that he is, the way he plays, with such reckless abandon, the injury concern, I think, with each year that he's in the league, gets greater and greater.
13: Vita Vea has been one of the key pieces to that defense ever since they drafted him. He requests the trade because he wanted a contract extension. Right. He's now north of 30. Vita Vea, to me, is still one of the more valuable guys. I grew up in the Pacific Northwest. I'm a Washington Husky fan, so I'm always going to be a Vita Vea fan. But he's an incredibly important player to that defense and what he can do with his ability to shut down the run game and make teams one-dimensional.
0: No question, especially with Todd Bowles' defense. They are always very good against the run. They shut down the run. But if you look at the pass defense numbers, they've been in the top 10 or the bottom 10 in the 20s, at least the bottom half in pass defense for the last several years. So I think that Vita Vea is such a critical piece because if they can't consistently stop the run, they're really going to have problems on defense. But again, this it's a time of year in training camp where these things are always addressed, the contract issues. I think once the season starts, the competitive juices just come in, and it's in their best interest to play well. So we'll see. The problem is if things don't go well early on, how everybody reacts in the second part of the season.
13: Yeah, you already lost Jamel Dean in free agency at cornerback. On the offensive side of the ball, Mike Evans left in free agency. He's now with the San Francisco 49ers. To end on a positive note, though, they did draft Reuben Bain Jr., who, if you watch a lot of college football, you thought maybe this guy was going to go in the top five, top 10. He ends up going outside of that. Early indications, he's as good as what we saw on Saturdays. They are raving about their first-round pick.
0: And what helps a pass defense more than anything? It's a pass rush. And I think that he will definitely help them in that regard. And, you know, it's so funny, Femi, the draft process. And we go through all this thing and we talk about, you know, a guy's arms being 2 inches short after we've seen him play. And I do the same thing as a general manager. You have to be aware of those things. But I don't think it's going to surprise you. It's not going to surprise me if Reuben Bain comes out and has a great year and really challenges for Rookie of the Year because he's that kind of player.
13: Yeah, no, Reuben Bain is the favorite to win Rookie of the Year over at DraftKings. So the betting market and everyone out there who watch college football saying, hey, like, this guy is probably one of the best defensive players that we'll see from this 2026 draft class. If you're liking what you're hearing on the GM Shuffle, there's even more on VSiN Pro. Betting splits, power ratings, and sharp analysis, all for just $9.99 for the first month. You mentioned it earlier, Marty, that Bijan Robinson, the Atlanta Falcons, as we transition throughout our NFC South preview, another interesting trading camp that we have going on because Bijan Robinson is holding in. He wants a new contract extension, one of the best running backs in all of football, one of the best players in all of football. I mean, you go over to DraftKings, he's the second shot to win Offensive Player of the Year. New head coach in Kevin Stefanski, we got a quarterback competition. What's your outlook on the 2026 Falcons, which the headliner has to be this Bijan Robinson Holden after they paid Kyle Pitts, they paid Drake London. Bijan says, where's my money after all this production that I've been giving you?
0: Yeah, you ever watch the movie The Rounders where yep. Guy says, pay that man his money?
13: Yep.
0: Pay that man his money.
13: Teddy KGB.
0: Bijan, don't let Bijan go nowhere. Pay him his money. He is... I think he's probably the most talented back in the league. If not, he's certainly top two, top three. And he is the key to this offense. Kevin Stefanski is going to run the ball. So, and you know, you have some questions at quarterback. He, again, I think would be the most valuable player on your team right now. The thing about the Falcons is that he is their biggest chunk player. I mean, listen, Drake London's a great receiver, but he doesn't get a lot after the catch. And, you know, they've added a couple guys. They've added a guy like Juwan Dotson, who, you know, we drafted when I was at the Commanders. But there's not a lot of run after the catch or explosion, I don't think, in this group. And Bijan Robinson's your most explosive chunk-type player. And I just think you got to pay him.
13: What do you make? Because I know a lot of people out there will say, well, running back is the easiest position to replace on the football field. Like, you can find guys in the third, fourth round. You can find guys in the sixth round. We've seen really good running backs from day three picks end up having really productive careers. What do you make of the people that will push back and say, you know what? This is the guy that you shouldn't pay. Let him play out the deal and then try to find his replacement in a year or two, as opposed to tying up a bunch of money to a position that maybe doesn't have as long of a shelf life as some of the others, like quarterback, receiver, left tackle, et cetera?
0: I got scars from people who have beat me up for 30 years because I believe running back set the tone for your offense. Offensive linemen want to run the ball. I know the game has changed, but running back set the tone. And I think that running backs are a key. You look at these really good offense coordinators. You don't need a great running back, but a running back is an essential part of the offense. The Kyle Shanahans, the Sean McVays, the Dave Canales, they run the ball. And when you have a quarterback that might not be a win because quarterback, but a one win with quarterback, you need that guy. You need that running back. Look at how good Bryce Young was the year Rico Dowdle came in and ran the ball.
13: Yeah.
0: They helped the entire offense. So I just think that when you have an exceptional one, when you have the A-chains in Miami and the Robinsons in Atlanta, and when you have the difference-making running backs, the Barkleys, those guys, you got to sign them and keep them. I mean, I just think I got grief at Carolina because we drafted Jonathan Stewart and D'Angelo Williams in the first round. But they both, they turned into a great tandem and were a big part of our offense. So I get it. I get the position value, but I think that there are dual threat players now at the running back position that should change that narrative.
13: I almost wonder from a human standpoint, because Bijan Robinson, the best player on the Atlanta Falcons, I think we'd all agree, anyone who watches football would agree with that. But he sees London get paid. He sees Pitts get paid. Last week, Matthew Bergeron, their guard, they paid him 4 years, $96 million. Is he just looking around and like, you know, it's like he's just saying like, hey, where's my paycheck? You know, like how, as a general manager, because now they have a new one, and Ian Cunningham, first-time general manager, came over from Chicago. How do you balance out the human aspect of this thing when you have a guy that clearly deserves a big contract, but you haven't given it to him yet?
0: Yeah, this one's rough. This one would be very rough for me. And because, well, if it was me, I mean, he'd have his contract. And I think that, you know, most of the conversations now just have to be with his agent. He's not going to be happy if he doesn't get one. I don't really know. You know, I guess they just haven't played out, and then they want to put the franchise on him. But I would get him done. I mean, he's the most important player on your offense. Get him done.
13: Yeah. I mean, we all say that it's just business. It's not personal. But when you're personally invested, sometimes it becomes personal for like a guy like Bijan Robinson or a Baker Mayfield or whatever. You know, it's like it's hard not to take it at least somewhat personally, especially when everyone else on that offense seems to be getting paid. We'll talk some more Falcons, but we're going to take a quick break here on the GM Shuffle on the DraftKings Network.
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13: So we have a new president of football operations in Matt Ryan. He gets welcomed back to Atlanta. Ian Cunningham, a new general manager, a new head coach in Kevin Stefanski, who he's done the job before, AP Coach of the Year with the Cleveland Browns, and has even won a playoff game with the Cleveland Browns. But it's a new regime here in Atlanta, and now we have this quarterback competition where you have the incumbent, Michael Penix Jr., was not drafted by this regime, but he was the starting quarterback there previously, coming off the ACL injury, and now you bring in Tua Tagovailoa as a free agent. The quarterback competition, Marty, is off to a little bit of a slower start. Penix is not doing the full team period. He's kind of working out 7-on-7s individual. Tua pops up with back tightness, so he hasn't been doing the full team period stuff. They have to sign Cooper Rush, my former Dallas Cowboys quarterback many eons ago, to bring him in. It there seemed like there's so much in flux here with Atlanta, not to mention what we were talking about in the last segment with Bijan Robinson's contract. The betting market now has him at plus 425. They're the longest shot to win the NFC South. Is that how you see it with so many moving parts here in the ATL?
0: Yeah, I mean, I can't get past the quarterback position for me. I mean, that's why I would say that they would be picked last. Now, would it surprise me? Would it shock me if they came and won the division? No, but they've got to have one of those two guys behind center step up and play well. And I just think that both of them facing injury issues. And, you know, Michael's been inconsistent, I thought, through college. I liked him. I liked his flashes, but you'd like to see him be more consistent. And then two of the injury stuff just really is a concern. And I think it's almost a matter of when, not if. So, you know, they do have some very talented offensive players. I think their offensive line is fairly good. They only have the left tackle, Jake Matthews, is been in the league a long time. Everybody else is essentially young. So, and then you got Bijan. So the offense really should be okay. The defense is really the ones that have the questions.
13: I almost wonder, are we going to see Tua or Penix in the preseason? Because I know they're dealing with the injuries. How do you evaluate these guys if they're not going to give you the reps in 11-on-11, the team period, and then if they're not able to play in the preseason? As a general manager, how do you evaluate who should be the starting quarterback come week one to start the regular season?
0: Well, in truth, they probably have 90-95% idea of who they're going to start in the opener, I think. I just think from – A lot of it's going to be health decision wise too, but I think it would be a mistake to bring Michael Penix back, you know, quickly. I would be very, very careful with him, because listen, this kid's got a lot of talent, and I think he's just got to play. But he's a good quarterback. As I said, I'd like to see him be more consistent. But you bring Tua in, and I just think it's a matter of time. I don't know how long Tua will hold up. Can he hold up during the whole season? But if I had to guess, I would guess that Tua would start the season with Michael Penix coming from behind him.
13: New Orleans Saints, there's no quarterback issues here in New Orleans. There's no quarterback questions. Now, I'm a little bit skeptical about how good this player can become, but there's some excitement down there by the bayou about Tyler Shuck in year two for the New Orleans Saints. They're coming off a 6-11 season. They added to the receiver room in the draft, drafting Jordan Tyson. Chris Olave got his big money extension last week, 4 years, $132 million, $90 million guaranteed, year two for Kellen Moore at head coach. What's the outlook here for this New Orleans Saints team, which I talked to a lot of people in the betting circles. This is the team that they're probably most optimistic about in this division.
0: Yes. All over seven and a half all the way. I think this is a very good team. You know, it's funny. There are five first-round quarterbacks in this division. Five guys taken in the first round that are in this division. And the only team that doesn't have one is the New Orleans Saints. They took Chug in the second round. I would not be shocked if he was the best quarterback in this division. I watched him 4 years ago. And listen, I ain't going to be one of these guys that comes and says, I knew it 5 years ago. But I did say early in the season that when I watched him, even when he was coming out of Oregon, I think, and he played, what, three more years, he is a pure natural passer of the football. I mean, it's just one of those guys. You know, we always talk about David Carr being maybe the best pure passer out of that draft. Shug is the best, one of the best pure passers I have seen. And he's with a guy who, a quarterback guy in Kellen Moore, who can really, I think, do good things with him. I really see the Saints as taking a big step up this year.
13: But outside of their division wins, they beat Tampa in early December. They beat the Panthers, who went on to win the division. They beat the Jets and the Titans. Are we putting the cart before the horse here a little bit with New Orleans, or do you think that Shuck is that good and can take another step forward and maybe carry this team to a division title?
0: Well, and that's the great debate, isn't it? Is it the schedule that they took advantage of and won those games at the end? Or is it an example of a new coach finally figuring out the right quarterback and then having a very good run at the end of the first year? You look back into history, a lot of those teams come back with second-year head coaches that finish strongly. A lot of those teams come back the next year and do very well, and that's what I'm counting on for the Saints.
13: A bummer for the New Orleans Saints, as optimistic as everyone is about Tyler Shuck. Unfortunately, their promising defensive tackle, Brian Brisee, suffered a torn ACL, what they're calling a freak injury out there at training camp, just kind of planted wrong. He is out for the season. So that's a blow to that defense for New Orleans there. I mean, you already lose DeMario Davis in free agency. He was kind of the heartbeat of the middle of that defense. It's impactful for sure. But Brisee, he seemed like one of those guys that had kind of been taking that step towards, I don't want to maybe say stardom, but like as like becoming a really, really good player on that defense. And for his season to get cut short and ended before it even begins, it's kind of a bummer for the Saints there.
0: Very much so. And those are the ones that kill you. It's the ones right now, you know, that happen. And it does give you time to address it, but it's just it's a downer. But I've always liked on their defense. I mean, I love Pete Werner coming out. And I love him now. I'm a linebacker. I just think he's the guy that kind of lines them up and keeps them all together. If there's questions, the defense, the pass rush, that is a big that's a big blow for them.
13: Yeah, they also signed to help at least somewhat fill the void that DeMario Davis left. They signed Caden Ellis from the rival Atlanta Falcons. Right. He comes over. I covered Caden Ellis back when he was at Idaho when I was working in the Pacific Northwest. A heck of a player back then, and has been a heck of a player so far in his NFL career. He's so that will be a really nice addition to that New Orleans defense. But, of course, a bummer that Brian Brisee done before the year even gets underway with a torn ACL. And finally, in our NFC South preview, we saved the defending champions for last. The Carolina Panthers, perhaps we're disrespecting them. Coming off an 8-9 record, they win the division. Someone had to win the division last season. They were active this offseason. They brought in Jalen Phillips from Philadelphia. Devin Lloyd, they brought him in from Jacksonville, trying to shore up that side of the ball. But, I mean, this team that is +310 to win the NFC South over at DraftKings, the big question still is that quarterback. This feels like this is the pivotal year to determine whether Bryce Young is the quarterback of the future or if they need to replace him going forward.
0: Yes, and that's a complicated question, Femi, because it's just not about him. It's about the people around him as well, right? And I think he has shown improvement, and I think Dave Canales came in and made a big difference. And listen, to me, for the Panthers to have the year that they want, for Bryce Young to be the best quarterback that he can be, the Carolina Panthers have to run the football. That's just looking at Dave Canales' offenses and looking at the best offensive coordinators in the league. They run the football much more and much better than you think. Bryce Young is a win with quarterback. He's not a bust. Is he a win because quarterback? No, probably not. But he's a win with guy if your pieces around him are better, are good enough. And I start with the offense line. I always go back to New Orleans Saints, Jeff Ireland with Drew Brees at quarterback. Be stout up front, center and two guards. Give your smaller quarterback the visual passing lanes. I think that's very important. And then I think the running back, Jonathan Brooks, who I love coming out of Texas, he got hurt his last year. He got hurt last season in his rookie year. This guy reminds me of going way back to Kelvin Bryant from North Carolina, who played at the Redskins in the 80s. But this guy's talented, and I think that their ability to run the ball is essential for Bryce Young to maximize his ability.
13: If this team can run the football and show some of that physicality, because, I mean, let us not forget, we saw them take the Rams to the brink in that wild card game in the playoffs. The team that everyone's been glowing about, the Rams, that were so close to Seattle. It was the wild card game. You know, the Panthers were about, like, a 10.5-point underdog or so, and that game could have gone either way based on how that played out. But we'll talk about the glaring questions, because you said Bryce Young needs guys around him. The O-line is banged up. Will he get that help to start the season? We discuss that next.
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13: I thought you hit the nail on the head, Marty, when talking about Bryce Young being one of those win with quarterbacks as opposed to a win because of. But in order to win with him, you want to make sure that everything around him is all good and all on the up and up. And so far, at least early in the season, the offensive line seems like it's going to be banged up for the Carolina Panthers. Both offensive tackles, Ikia Kwanu and Taylor Moten, dealing with respective injuries. Sounds like they might be on the PUP list to start the year. Maybe they missed the first handful of games. How do you manage that if you're Carolina in what is going to be a closely contested division? If you're down both of those tackles, that seems problematic for the run game, but also problematic in terms of protecting Bryce Young.
0: Yeah, it really is. And Taylor Moten has a blood clot in his lungs. So, who knows? They're hopeful that can get well, but you have to be very careful with that. And Guano, I always thought was a guard anyway out of NC State. When I went to see him, I thought his best position was a guard. But I really like Freeling Monroe. I mean, I thought that he was the best offensive lineman coming out of this draft. I think he's your left tackle for the next 10 to 12 years, 6'7". You know, I heard somebody the other day wrote there something that he can't anchor. He can anchor. He's big, but he can anchor. He anchors by getting separation with his length. Does his core need to get stronger? Yes, but he does not get pushed back. He just needs to get stronger core. I like the way he stayed attached in the run game. So I think if they play him at left tackle, they should be okay there. Again, just like I said before, I think the inside positions are very important for Bryce Young because he's a smaller quarterback and they have to protect him. But, he's going to get the ball out quickly. Dave Canales, I think, is learning more and more about Bryce's strengths. I love Bryce coming out. I thought that he had great vision. I said he had heads. Eyes in the side of his head, and I do not think we have seen the best of Bryce Young yet. I think he's going to continue to get better, but the Panthers need to get better around him on offense.
13: Yeah, I mean, they're coming off winning the NFC South. The schedule is not going to be easy now playing that first place schedule, I should say, but at least was a promising end to the year for Bryce Young and Carolina. It was like, we forget something. Bryce Young, he had to get benched at one point just to kind of take a reset and look at things from the bench there with Andy Dalton playing at quarterback, but has since responded really well to that, has bounced back, and has put this Carolina team in contention as a division contender in the NFC South. Their win total over at DraftKings is 7.5 coming off the 8-9 season. But to put a bow on your point about the offensive line, Monroe Freeling, the first-round pick out of Georgia, he'll likely get early snaps. Rashid Walker, who they brought over from Green Bay, he will likely also fill in as well as a swing tackle for this Panthers O-line. So it's an uphill climb having to deal with O-line injuries and medical issues and everything like that. But it's one that the Panthers have in front of them, and we'll see how they respond early on in this 2026 season. The Carolina Panthers, who, of course, won the division last year, they will be playing Thursday night in the Hall of Fame game in Canton. Panthers and the Cardinals, as we have football back on our screens. And for those who don't know, I'm sure you know because you're listening and watching this podcast, but of course, Marty spent almost 2 decades in Carolina with that organization, 14 years as the general manager. You drafted Luke Kuechly, who will be enshrined this weekend in the Pro Football Hall of Fame. You're going to go out to Canton to be a part of the festivities. Did you think he would be this special in his career when you guys put the card in?
0: You know, nobody knows. Anybody that answers yes to those questions, Femi, I think, are kind of fibbing.
13: Yeah, because, you knew on day one,
0: listen,
13: right?
0: You think the guy's going to be good, but one thing you learn in this job, you don't know nothing, really. You think you know something, but you might not know it for sure. So, I went up for Pep's, Julius Peppers induction up there. And it really is. It's so neat to see all the fame.

0: they came off, then obviously your options go. Well, we were at nine, and we basically liked two players, Mark Maron and Luke Kuechly. And Ron and I had talked for months. I was at the Florida State-Boston College game Thursday night in November, I think it was. And Florida State, I think they won like 38-7, and their offensive line was no match for the Boston College's. They just dominated the line of scrimmage. Luke's all over the field. I mean, I think he had like, you know, 15, 18 tackles. He's running all over the place. I went to Ron and I said, man, this guy's something. He said, well, Jim Morrissey, my teammate with the Bears, his son, I think, was his roommate of Luke's. And then so we found out all the great and tangible information. So it really was a no-brainer. We got on the clock. Only three people knew the order. Jerry Richardson, myself, and Ron. And it got to the seventh pick, and the Bucks took Barron. We get to eight. Miami's at eight. Ryan Tannehill's on the board. Mike Sherman's there. I'm like, okay, we made it. We're there. We'll get the card ready to go. And then, you know, those were back in the days where you had guys up in the draft room writing the names of the card down. And one of our guys up there said, I looked over in Miami, they got Luke Kuechly's name on the card. Oh, man, Femi, I felt like I had to run to the bathroom. We did have a third guy. We had, if they would have taken Luke Kuechly, we would have ended up taking Bruce Irvin, the pass rusher. But and Fletcher Cox was still on the board at that point, and Philadelphia made a great pick with him. But so we ended up with Luke. And then in the middle of that year, Dave Gettleman replaced me as general manager. And the next year, I thought he put the icing on the cake. His first two picks were Star Lotulelei and Kewon Short. Two big, huge defensive tackles that middle linebackers love. Femi, every middle linebacker you ever met, where they say, get me big guys in front of me so they can get unoccupied. That's what it did. It freed Luke up, and the rest is history.
1: It's so interesting because you mentioned, okay, like, you know that he's a talented player, but you don't know how it's going to go. You drafted Julius Peppers. You drafted Luke Kuechly. In your opinion, what separates the Hall of Famers from the guys who are really good or maybe even great but not quite Canton-worthy?
0: The mental part, the cerebral part of the game, the mental part of the game. It's, you know, John Fox always said the strongest muscle in the body is the brain. And it can slow down everything else if it's not working correctly. And I think that both those guys were just such instinctive, smart football players with a fear of failure. And basically, I talked to Julius about that. And it's a fear of failure. They are going to do everything they can do to not make a mistake, to be successful. And both those guys just came up every day of practice. They were the same guy. They gave you the same effort, the same attitude. When they spoke, everybody in the locker room listened, because when they said something, it meant something. So their approach, it was very similar. And it's just neat to see them. And they're two great guys. And just really proud and happy about them.
1: Yeah, no, we wish congratulations to Luke Kuechly and the rest of the 2026 Hall of Fame class. I mean, Drew Brees, Larry Fitzgerald, Adam Vinatieri, Roger Craig getting into Canton, Ohio. It's going to be a really, really fun weekend. And it kicks off Thursday with the Hall of Fame game, Panthers and the Cardinals. And also, a congratulations to Luke Kuechly from a media perspective. He's going to be talking into microphones like we are, as he was named last week the number one color analyst for Netflix. So he'll be on the call for the 49ers Rams in Australia alongside Noah Eagle and MJ Acosta. So I'm hoping, as fans of the game, we will get to know what you guys knew way back when and learn from Luke Kuechly, his intelligence of the game, as he explains it to us, what's happening in between the lines. Enjoy the weekend. We can't wait to hear the stories next Monday when you bring them back to us and your guys' reunion, because I'm sure you'll be catching up with a lot of folks that you know.
0: Yeah, I will. And you know, that's anybody that retires from me, you ask them, what do you miss? And they're always going to say the people, the relationships, the camaraderie. And I'm sure Luke's going to have a bunch of guys up there, and it'll be fun watching.
1: Yeah, we can't.

0: 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But that does it for this edition of the GM Shuffle. 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Next Monday, we'll deep dive the AFC South, which saw two teams make the postseason last year. Until then, enjoy the week. Marty, the first of many in the books. I'll see you next Monday.
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6: The first game is that Friday night game at Wake Forest in September. That could be a tricky type game. Now look, Miami is way better than Wake Forest, but we've seen Wake play up to the level of our competition many times. The other potential tricky spot would be the week prior going to South Bend at Chapel Hill against North Carolina. You got Bill Belichick and that staff in a big type game. Look, no one's won more big games, certainly at the NFL level, than Bill Belichick. So would it be surprised if they kind of draw something up and Miami's maybe caught a little bit looking ahead? Potentially. So those would be the two games that I would worry about.
5: Miami's 11-1 to win the College Football National Championship. 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
2: It is VSiN Prime Time alongside Matt Eumanns. I'm Tim Murray. Matt, the MLB trade deadline was on Monday, but the biggest splash of that deadline, of course, took place over the weekend. Got a lot of people fired up. The Dodgers making the big move, and they go and get Tarik Skubal, the two-time AL Cy Young winner, and he will make his Dodgers debut on Tuesday against the Chicago Cubs. The ball on Monday night was flying out of Wrigley Field. Will we see it get calmed down a little bit more with Skubal making his Dodgers debut?
3: There'll be a lot of hype around this game with Skubal starting for the Dodgers, who need a win. They got swept by the Red Sox over the weekend. Their pitching staff got bombed at Wrigley Field on Monday night. Skubal, a pretty big favorite in this game. Circa minus 200. I see Kalshi minus 186. So you basically about $2 here you got to lay if you're going to bet the Dodgers. The Cubs are a hot team, though. And Tim, a pitcher like Skubal, get a little bit overhyped for a first start for a team like this. And I would not be laying the price. Dodgers not playing great baseball right now. But if you look at the big picture, I certainly can understand why the Dodgers are plus 150 to win the World Series. We talked with Johnny Avello of DraftKings about this. I can't recall ever seeing a shorter favorite at this point in the baseball season with 2 months to go, plus 150 to win the World Series. But it's deserved. When you look at the Dodgers and that starting rotation with Skubal, Otani, Yamamoto, Blake Snell when he comes back, right?
2: Yep.
3: And is back in form, and Tyler Glasnow. And then you move Sasaki to the bullpen. Dodgers certainly, I think, warrant being plus 150 short favorites to win the World Series.
2: Chicago Cubs, though, they have been hot. They were very busy at the deadline, making a handful of moves. Also went out, got a starting pitcher, not of the caliber of a Tarik Skubal, but got Kevin Gausman from the Toronto Blue Jays. How about this from over the weekend, Matt? It's the first time in MLB history a player who won the MVP of the previous two seasons, Shohei Ohtani, and a player who won the Cy Young each of the previous two seasons will play together on the same team. Hard to believe, but that is what we have and what we will witness on Tuesday night as Tarik Skubal makes his Dodgers debut. He had some interesting comments. I'll read those for you in a moment. But first, let's hear from Dave Roberts. He was asked about acquiring Tarik Skubal and some of the pushback around the league as the Dodgers went out and made the blockbuster deal on Saturday.
4: It just seems like there's always blowback with us. People are passionate. We feel good about it. There's nothing that we did that no one else couldn't have done. You know, I just laud our front office. We have to have the players to be able to pull something like this off. And, you know, we still got, you know, arguably one of the top two or three or one or two or three farm systems in baseball, you know, a day later. So it's a credit to a lot of people in this organization.
2: Skubal then doubled down, Matt, on that. Said, quote, "Every team could trade for me. I don't sympathize with the people that blame the Dodgers for anything they've done. It's a winning organization. I really don't sympathize with people that are complaining because the Dodgers do all the right things."
3: Mm-hmm.
2: Not wrong. I know it didn't sit well with a lot of people, but not wrong, Matt, with what we've seen from that deal. And it makes you scratch your head. And, you know, you could talk about the conspiracy theories with the lockout potentially coming next year. Why would the Tigers make a deal for Skubal on Saturday as opposed to Monday when it wasn't a blockbuster deal? Let's say the one that the Orioles got for Adley Rutschman when they shipped him up to Boston.
3: I really thought the Tigers would get more in return for Skubal, and the deal they got with the Dodgers was a good one, but not a great one. And that's not a deal that had to be made on Saturday, was it?
2: No.
3: So, you know, I do think there's a lot to the theory that the other owners in MLB wanted to see Skubal go to the Dodgers so they could say, this is a reason, this is Exhibit A, why we need a salary cap in this sport. You know what's interesting about this argument, Tim? Since 2000, baseball has had 16 different World Series champions. That's more different champions than the other capped pro leagues. So if you say there's no parity in baseball, you're wrong. It's not just top heavy. Well, it is right now with the Dodgers, obviously, and I think a lot of people are annoyed by the way the Dodgers are spending and deferring contracts and things like that. But baseball has not had a competitive advantage problem, I would say, over the past 25 years or so. Right? The Yankees haven't won a World Series in 17 years. The Dodgers actually went from 1988 until 2020 without winning a World Series. But the bigger issue here is that there is going to be a major push for a salary cap. It's going to happen, and there's probably going to be, I would say, a significant delay to the 2027 baseball season. I think we're going to see, if I had to guess right now, I would predict, Tim, we're going to have a 100-game season next year.
2: Yeah, it doesn't seem promising that we will have baseball on opening day in mid to late March whenever they announce that that deal or that season will start. But we do have a season now. And
3: opening day could be in May or June, right?
2: Certainly possible. Yeah. But one team that has been a very big surprise this year, the Chicago White Sox, taking on a team that was disappointing at start, but has since turned things around, the Boston Red Sox. And they start a series up on Tuesday, Matt, in Boston. The Red Sox now 60-51, and the White Sox 59-52. Still waiting on the pitching announcement for this one, Matt, but the Red Sox, a slight home favorite. Both these teams, two of the hotter teams in baseball.
3: How about the Red Sox? Talk about red hot. You said 60-51?
2: 60-51.
3: On July 1st, the Red Sox were 37-48. That means they are 23-3 since then. 23-3 is what the Red Sox have been on since July 3rd when they beat the Angels 5-2 in Anaheim to sweep that series and start a big win streak. I believe that was a 9-game win streak before the All-Star break. Tough to bet against this Red Sox team right now. White Sox, you could say a white-hot type of team. As well, we don't have a pitching matchup announced for this game tomorrow. I believe the Red Sox starter is undecided at the moment, right?
2: I believe that is the case. The Red Sox, to your point, 28-5 since June 25th, the best 33-game span in franchise history. This is only the second Red Sox team to go 15-1 over a span of 16 road games. Red Sox.
3: You know what's crazy about this? 28-5. They lost two home games to the Nationals.
2: Woo! We got that going for
3: That's
2: us.
3: Your team.
2: Yeah, go Nationals.
3: 23-3 since those two losses to the Nationals since July 3rd. Now, I'm not going to bet against the Red Sox in this spot. Just swept the Dodgers in L.A. and definitely a bet on team right now.
2: No doubt about it. And a handful of other series get underway. Tomorrow we will see the Yankees and Cardinals after that slugfest at Yankee Stadium return to the Bronx on Tuesday night as well. The Brewers and the Pirates continue their series. Jesus Luzardo will start for the Philadelphia Phillies after their comeback. They trailed 3-0 going into the bottom of the seventh, came back, beat the Nationals on Monday night, the Phillies at around -245 favorites. Matt, before you know it, we will have a football game. Yes, it's a preseason game, but on Thursday, ladies and gentlemen, the Carolina Panthers, starting Kenny Pickett, will be taking on the Arizona Cardinals in Canton, the Hall of Fame game. The Carolina Panthers, Matt, a 1.5-point favorite, depending on where you look. Circa has it at 1. DraftKings FanDuel have it at 1.5 in favor of the Carolina Hurricanes. Total 35.5. Live football, before we know it, Matt, on Thursday night.
3: Did you just say Carolina Hurricanes?
2: Yeah, I did say Carolina Hurricanes. Okay. Carolina Panthers.
3: Time for football season, Tim. Carolina Panthers. And Arizona Cardinals, and this is kind of a dull matchup for the Hall of Fame game, but it's football. People are going to bet it. And I would predict that sharper money, if you want to call it that, is probably going to come in under the total. Right now, DraftKings 36.5 is the total. Panthers 1.5-point favorites. Probably going to be a dull offensive game, but I have not done a lot of research on this yet. I'll work on that tonight and tomorrow, see if I can come up with a play on this game. But It's football. There's going to be betting action on this Thursday night. You can guarantee that.
2: I think I had Hurricanes on the mind because the Miami Hurricanes extended Mario Cristobal on Monday night. It was reported by our own Brett McMurphy. I like to call him our own because that is kind of an inside joke. He was once upon called that of On Three, Brett McMurphy. He's going to be in studio, by the way, Tuesday night with us at 7:30 Eastern. Always love talking to the stash, Brett McMurphy. He will join us in studio. And Matt, lots of best bets for college football in our brand new college football betting guide. 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The wait is over. 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Matt, CJ Carr, first Notre Dame quarterback to be a preseason favorite to win the Heisman since Brady Quinn in 2006. The hype is high in South Bend.
3: Preseason hype's one thing. You want to be there in the postseason. I had Notre Dame power rated the number two or number three team at the end of last season. I've got Notre Dame power rated number one this season.
2: Will the Irish be playing in Las Vegas in late January, trying to win their first title since 1988?
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12: The wait is over. 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I would be listening, watching throughout the day here to all the shows coming up after us today. We're going to be talking a lot about that football betting guide in college. And again, the NFL already out, as you know, people, if you're a VSIN Pro subscriber. To that end, Jensen, let's keep going. We're getting down to the nitty gritty of breaking down every single NFL team here before we get to the preseason, which begins in earnest on Thursday. Looking at you, New York Football Giants, after we begin today's edition of the Daily Gridiron. And, Jensen, when I look at this football team this year, they are sitting at a win total of 9.5. To make the postseason, it is +265. To win the East, what? Year one for John Harbaugh, really? 6-1. Win the NFC and go to the Super Bowl. Come on. 30-1. Are they really going to do this again? No Eli Manning. He's not walking through that door. 65-1 if you like the G-Man to get this done and win the whole thing in year number one for John Harbaugh. But I guess that's where we should start, Jensen, with the head coach change, because when you get a guy like the last name of Harbaugh to lead your team, the expectations should and do go up instantly.
13: Yeah, they do. And again, not just that, but the coaching staff in general. Matt Nagy, the offensive coordinator. Denard Wilson, your DC. Chris Horton also comes over as assistant coach of special teams. And no shock here, a lot of Ravens holdovers that follow John Harbaugh into the Meadowlands here. Okay, major additions for this roster. Isaiah Likely, speaking of Ravens, coming over a three-year deal from Baltimore. That is going to help Jackson Dart as a safety valve and also a big play threat in the red zone. Tremaine Edmonds, also the linebacker there. Greg Newsom, we've seen him plenty here in Cleveland. The cornerback was with Jacksonville. And then some interior defensive linemen and DJ Reader and Shelby Harris. Darnell Mooney, Calvin Austin III with Wandale Robinson departing. You get some veteran wide receivers to bolster there. One of the great future bets I hit this year in the draft at 50-1, Arvell Reese, number 5 overall. To the New York Giants there as a first-rounder that will make a huge, huge impact. And Francis Maoga, the offensive tackle there from Miami,
12: yep.
13: You get those two impactful top 10 picks that will be starters from day one. You also, I think, look at this division. It's day one. You obviously keep a keen eye on every single day. When you get to year two of a young quarterback like Jackson Dart, the success from last year, and now you're that guy that's not going to surprise anybody. Hopefully Malik Nabers is healthy and ready to go because he's a difference maker, not only in this offense, but also around the league. Brian Burns, Abdul Carter. Again, you get out Arvell Reese in there now. Like, you see the young key foundational pieces, not only for this year, but for years to come. Does that change now where you get just that automatic upgrade with the coaching staff and the pedigree of what John Harbaugh brings? Because of what he did with the young Lamar Jackson, he's got a mobile quarterback dual threat with Jackson Dart. I think you can be bullish, but again, it's still the NFC East where you've got a lot of improvements from all three of the other clubs as well.
12: Here's the thing. Like, I've been looking at the Giants as a guy that watches this division like a hawk every year, as you know, Jensen, and they've been the sleeping giant, pun intended here, and they might be waking up. This roster is a lot better. There's no other way around it. The roster is a lot better. So I get it that their win total here is sitting at 7.5. Their schedule is brutal. Roster is better. Like, I'll just give you an example. when you've got a guy like, say, Devin Singletary, Tyrone Tracy Jr., as backups to Scadabo there in the backfield, that's a solid depth chart right there at running back. And you do get injuries to that position, it seems like, a lot. So they've got bodies, NFL ball carriers, that are ready to go. And John Harbaugh's going to want to run the football. Make no mistake about it. Jackson Dart's going to run the football a lot. Even Jameis Winston, as a backup quarterback, I think people look at that and say, you know, it's fun, the Jameis experience, but it is depth. And it is a guy that knows the league, and you certainly know that if Jameis is in there, probably a 50-50 shot of getting a touchdown and or a pick. But the point is, they've got veterans in backup roles. They don't have a lot of young guys in backup roles. Even a guy like Thibodeau, when you look at Kayvon right now, this is a former, what, top five pick in the league. And now, right in it positionally, he's gonna play opposite of Abdul Carter. But they've got depth now at positions. And maybe guys like Thibodeau and like Carter underwhelming so far overall in their young careers. Thibodeau a little bit longer in the tooth than a guy like Abdul Carter. But these are pedigreed picks, Jensen, that they still have on the roster. So I'm looking at this thing. You mentioned Malik Nabers. He's got to be really good. Darius Slayton's a solid pro that they have on the opposite side here. So they've got a real ability to make a big jump in year one under John Harbaugh. The reason why I haven't played anything on them yet is because the aforementioned schedule is really tough. Now, I normally don't like to play I'm not one of those guys that plays the schedule game a lot, because I think last year is really hard to base. This is the ultimate year-in, year-out league. It really is. That's why we get worst to first just about every year in this league in a division. It happens. And I think it's going to happen again this year. Could they be one of those teams? Potentially. Because, again, it's a solid roster. It's a solid coaching staff, as you mentioned. But they've got to me, it's still a bit of a college offense, okay? Jackson Dart, from all reports, Jensen, can stand back in that pocket and beat you. But what did we just get out of Baltimore? And what was the – if there's a criticism for a guy like Lamar Jackson, and there really shouldn't be, the questions really were, is he going to be able to play an NFL style? Lamar Jackson has proven that he can beat you with his arm as much as he can his leg, but his legs are what makes him special. I don't know that I'm ready to do that with a guy like Jackson Dart just yet. But to make him special and make him elite, you're going to have to be able to threaten in the pass game just as much as you do in the run game. So that would be my one concern for a second-year guy. It's got to look a little bit more proficient on your traditional 5-7-step drops and get the ball out where it's supposed to be. And I know if you can do that, then all of a sudden that running threat, kind of like Lamar, much more poor man's version of it, then it becomes that much more dynamic, because I got to protect against two things instead of one.
13: Okay, let me redirect here. Can this defense, with the improvements, especially through the draft and free agency, can this defense, if they're at league average, because a lot of their ranks, I mean, they were 28th in total yards per game last year, 359.5. They were 27th in total yards or in yards per play at 5.8. Rush yards per game, they were second to last, 145.3. Yards per rush attempt, dead last at 5.3. You would believe, knowing the Baltimore teams of old, that is right where John Harbaugh is going to say, we have to stop the run and get our boys off the field and allow this high-octane offense, when healthy, to get after it. Did they do enough so far this offseason, in your eyes, to allow this defense a much sharper, you know, opportunity to be way better than some of these statistical categories that they were just awful in last year?
12: Well, look, you're running that base 3-4, and look at the 4 that you're running. We'll find out what Arvell Reese is, but what's not to be excited about what you saw at The Ohio State University? Brian Burns, you bring him in as a big acquisition a year ago, and I think we all know what he did in Carolina. Can he replicate that now in his Giants career? Tremaine Edmonds, back in his day, that's a machine tackler, right? It's just a volume guy. It's going to get in there, stick his nose in the run. Abdul Carter's got to be the guy that you say he's going to have to be better in year number 2. He's going to have to take a big jump up if this defense is going to excel. But I'll tell you, man, even some of the backups, I mentioned Thibodeau and Micah McFadden, looking at those guys as backups here, potentially, in this 3-4, that's a pretty good rotational linebacking core that you're going to have. So I would be really bullish about the 4 part. Now, we'll find out about the 3. Obviously, DJ Reader is a big acquisition that they get to man that nose tackle position. Shelby Harris on one side and Darius Alexander on the other. maybe question marks there. But really, it's those other guys that I mentioned, the Burns, Reese, Edmonds, Carters, Thibodeaux. Those are the guys that are going to have to lead this defense up front before you start to attack that secondary a little bit. But Jensen, it's going to start with those linebackers. If they're dynamic in this 3-4, then this defense has got a really good chance to be really good.
13: All right. Where are you popping them in Survivor? Probably not the first couple of weeks. Is it right early? Yeah. If you get, obviously, the huge divisional game Sunday night, your Monday night at the Rams, Titans or Cardinals, will you pop them there? You have to wait and see a little bit.
12: I would probably want to look to week four against the Cardinals to see what Harbs has got working in the first three. Those first two games, I think Cowboys coming in there on Sunday night is going to be really tough. Then you're going to L.A. to take on the Rams. Like, this is one of those teams, Jensen, they could be 0-2, and then I'd wait on the win total and see if that thing drops down to 5.5, sixes somewhere in there, and then maybe pop in over. That team's going to get better as the year goes on. They might struggle a little bit early. Let's get to our best bets before we have Peter Apple on the program. What are we going to get in the Major League Baseball trade deadline? That's all straight ahead. VSiN by the books.
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19: It's too early to say, oh man, he's Jordan Spieth, and he's like kind of lost. He's still right up there with five runners up, missed the one cut at the Scottish, and then was somehow in the mix at the Open Championship, just could never get on the lead, because he's a guy that's been a front runner. I mean, he gets a lead, he goes away and hides, but the chaser, he's always dangerous. You can never rule him out in the books yet. Don't ever put him at a good enough price where it's like, okay, I'm gonna get in on Scotty live, and it's like, okay, 3-1. Well, that's kind of what he was before the tournament. No, thank you.
20: 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I mean, basically every week, and so you're gonna get a lot of points with him from there, but that's about the only aspect that we can do stuff like that.
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24: 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I think 100-1 on Shuck is a is a number. 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
23: 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Move down. Let's see where the odds are moving today, and do you approve this move?
0: All right, let's get into it as we welcome you back here to Money Moves on VSiN, the Sports Betting Network. Stormy Bonantoni, Jonathan Von Tobel. Do you approve this move in college football game of the year lines? And I guess before we get into some of this movement, you went down to South Point yesterday to collect all of this info for us, correct?
1: Yep, check it out. Shout out to our buddy Chris Andrews over at the South Point at the Tip of the Strip, put out his game of the year lines over the weekend. So went down there to check out some of the line moves and whatnot. And we had not a lot of them moved a ton, but we do have some interesting ones, and including, as it was reported by Patrick Everson, which we'll see here. Really big move. Chris went out on a limb and staked his opinion on a single game, and you had a line move of about 4.5 points.
0: Yeah, he said, I try not to let other sports books influence me too much, and that's what makes betting interesting. There are a lot of different opinions, and he was not afraid to stick to his guns on what those were, but as such, some bettors got down on those numbers, and they have moved around a little bit. So let's get into it.
1: And we'll get to that one later.
0: Yes.
1: Let's go in
0: order. I'm not going to start with it. I know. I'm following the rules. We've got a reveal here. We're going to start right away with this Ohio State-Texas game. While a lot of the numbers we're going to be discussing are sharp bettors taking dogs early, this was a pick'em game that got bet in favor of the favorite, Texas at home. We both gave Ohio State the edge in our preseason top 25 rankings, but this obviously is a game in Austin. Do you agree with the move?
1: Yeah, I think so. I mean, and this is a good exercise because it just, those that shape the market, it gives you a sense of where they stand on some of these teams. So this one, for example, this is still telling you that Texas is a lesser team than Ohio State. They're playing at home. By the way, shout out our college football guide. Adam Burke has a great write-up on home field advantage, the varying degrees and value of it. So Texas, with one of the stronger home field advantages, still only laying 1.5 points. We tell you that on a neutral, Ohio State still has an edge, and I think that's fair, but strong enough at home to, at the very least, deserve to be a pretty short favorite. So I think it makes some sense that you would look at this a pick and say, yeah, I think you should probably skew this a little bit more toward Texas, so you get bet from a pick to -1.5, still giving Ohio State the general edge on a neutral, and I think that makes a ton of sense.
0: Plus, I still think, and I know this is something we discussed when we did our deep dive on Ohio State in general, yes, we know they don't rebuild, they reload, all of those things. Mm-hmm. But when you have as much defensive turnover as they do on that side of the ball going up against a Texas offense that is returning a bunch, and we have the expectation that Arch Manning is going to be much better after a full year as the starter under his belt, that maybe the offense would get the advantage in that sense of the 1-2. I don't know. But all of that to say, yes, I am in agreement with you from that standpoint. How about in the Big 12 as we roll along here? Houston and Texas Tech. Texas Tech was a pretty sizable favorite here, 15.5. The market felt like that was just maybe a little bit too big here, down from 15.5 to 14. You approve the move?
1: I think I would defer to you. If I remember this correctly, you're relatively high on Houston.
0: I do,
1: okay,
0: yes.
1: So I think it makes some sense, especially the changes with Texas Tech at quarterback, maybe a slightly lesser efficient defense, that you look at 15.5 and go like, yeah, I'll take that. And by the way, you're still sitting on the key number, so it's not like it was a move through 14, but I can understand looking at that and saying, yeah, 15.5, maybe a skosh too high, and we'll grab that up.
0: You love that skosh.
1: Yeah.
0: I know Houston did lose by 24 to this Texas Tech team last year, but it was also a game that Connor Wegman got injured in the, I think, first or second quarter of that game, and it was kind of over from there. This is a league I think is going to have a lot of potential for parity, and Houston is a team that even last year, I don't know if they really got their due for how good they were, and should take some positive steps forward with all the continuity they have. So yes, I'm very pro Houston, and I think they should be able to cover a 2-touchdown spread. So even at the 14, I'm still inclined to look at Houston on the road in that spot. Cal and UNLV, two teams that we are both very interested in.
1: Yeah.
0: A team from Berkeley that I have a lot of trust in their young quarterback, Jaron Kiave-Sangapuletele. UNLV among the favorites out there for the Mountain West this year with Boise State gone. My question to you before we even came on the air today was, what do you think about this UNLV offense? What are they going to be?
1: I think a perfect season for UNLV is like 8-4.
0: Okay.
1: They haven't been around, watching a little bit more of fall camp, going back to spring and seeing them there too. I think it's a little bit more of a flawed offense, specifically a quarterback, than we expect. And I think that this schedule is really hard. And so, but I think from a power rating standpoint, they come in a little high, right? The co-favorite at some spots, or the outright favorite to win the Mountain West. I think you and I have a heavy respect for this Cal group. We like JKS a ton. I think that Tosh Lupoi is going to do a really good job with the defensive pieces that are there. And so to look at this for a weaker home field and say these two teams are near equals to each other on a neutral, I would say, probably not. Let's drive that down. And I would even argue we have some games potentially to be played between now and then, but I think you can make the argument Cal should actually be favored on the road here.
0: That's what I was going to say, is I am in complete agreement with the number being driven down on this one from the 2.5 to 1, but I think it should maybe go a little bit farther, too, and that Cal could find themselves as a road favorite in this spot. We did get another trade, by the way, to the Dodgers, getting Chris Bubich from Kansas City.
1: Yeah, injured, hasn't been playing since May 18th, so that's a pretty buy-low spot. But I mean, because there's so much going on, I'm actually kind of sad right now to break into our Do You Approve This Move. I did not realize that Joe Adell had been traded to the Cleveland Guardians. So Angels are in the full fire sale, mm-hmm. but the prince that was promised is on his way to Cleveland. You don't understand. We were waiting for Joe Adell for a really long time.
0: You'll make it through. Yeah. You'll make it through. To roll this along here.
1: There's still going to be a Joe Adell bobblehead day, by the way.
0: Kansas at Kansas State. Looks like the Wildcats here being driven down from 9 to 6.5. So some love on the Jayhawks in this spot. But it seems like Chris Andrews is like me, thinking this Kansas State team is a little bit better than people have been giving them their due. I think K-State should be a relatively big favorite.
1: Okay, so you disagree with this line move.
0: I think to that extent,
1: yeah, because
0: I think 7, 7.5 would have been about right.
1: Right, and this is one of those key-ish line moves, right, where key-ish, it's key, like from 9 through the key number of 7 down to 6.5. So some strong opinion to push that down to where it's at.
0: Yeah,
1: I'm not there, sorry.
0: No, you're fine.
1: But I think I'm in line with the, hey, Kansas State's schedule is going to allow them an opportunity to potentially finish at or near the top of the Big 12. But I don't know if their power rating should reflect that opportunity, if that makes sense.
0: To an extent.
1: Yeah.
0: But as you know, I am an Avery Johnson truther. And mm-hmm. I think that the combination of he and Colin Klein is going to be a significant difference maker within this offense this year.
1: Yeah.
0: So we'll see ultimately if that plays out on the grass.
1: Wait,
0: but that's how I see it right now. Avery Johnson and Colin Klein.
1: Who's that last guy? I don't know that name. All I know him is Optimus Klein.
0: Oh, Lord. So let's get to the big move that we were previewing as we initially dove into this segment. BYU in Utah.
1: Yeah.
0: So the Cougars opened a 2.5-point favorite, and we've seen a total flip here where the Utes at home are laying 2.
1: I'm interested in your thoughts. I would agree with this. If we're talking about home field and how much it's worth, Utah has one of those strong ones. It's a rivalry game.
0: The MUS is like one of the more underrated student sections in college football, in my opinion.
1: Sure. So I think all of this, and again, remember, this is still telling you that BYU is a better team on a neutral. So I would say that it makes sense that you would push this because BYU -2.5 on the road in a rivalry game like this. That's a really strong power rating gap initially put out there by Chris over there at the South Point.
0: We don't have a time on that game. That needs to be a night game, right? Mm-hmm. That needs to be a night game in Salt Lake City for the Holy War.
1: Everybody hyped up on Mountain Dew?
0: I would want whoever closes the dog in that game.
1: Okay.
0: It's going to be, I think, a field goal game one way or another, mm-hmm. honestly, and that's how it's been the last two times that these two have played, two home or away. Like
1: it's
0: going to be a field. Well, they had that hiatus for a couple years.
1: Will you be on the sideline for this?
0: I have been.
1: Mm.
0: I would love to again.
1: I mean, if the Mormons are going to pull out all the stops.
0: I did they would get the holy one. They had 2 years ago that was like a walk-off. 1-point win. Like, yeah, I
1: worked the sidelines for a BYU Utah Las Vegas Bowl 1 year.
0: You did?
1: Yes.
0: What year was that?
1: It was like 2000.
0: So it's been a minute.
1: Had been like 14-ish.
0: Was it electric?
1: No. If I remember correctly, it was one of the teams. I think it was Utah or BYU was up by like 20 points, and then there was like a fake comeback at the end.
0: Yeah, I think, like I said, I think I would want whoever ends up being the dog in that game, so I'd probably take BYU. Plus the points.
1: You know how long ago it was? Maria Taylor was also on the sideline with me, so it was a very long time ago.
0: Dang. Man, she had some coaches. Remember that Saban interview with her? She had some moments on the sideline.
1: Was she the one's like, I'm not, what was it? I'm not going to.
0: Stop asking.
1: So quit asking.
0: Yeah. Oregon at Ohio State. Okay, so the Buckeyes here from 6 down to just 5-point favorite. You know I'm very pro Ducks. I think they should be the favorites in the Big Ten. So I am going to agree with the move.
1: Yeah, not the most consequential. 6 to 5, you know, disagree. You can grab 6 and, you know, you get a missed extra point, whatever it is. Maybe it could fall on that. There's obviously a chance it could fall on 6 in a lot of different ways. But, yeah, I think it makes sense. You know, again, depending on how much you want to give here, I think it would be somebody like you who would say, no, I think Oregon's close to the equal, if not maybe better than Ohio State. So I'll take my shot with 6.
0: A couple other ones here. We see Notre Dame go from 7 7 to 6.5 mm-hmm. point favorites against Miami in the revenge game for the Irish. Iowa down from 10 to 8 hosting Nebraska. And then how about for the Cannon, UNLV getting played against here from the Wolfpack, down from 18.5 point favorites to 15.5 against Nevada.
1: I would just point out two things here. First off, UNLV part of two line moves and both against them in the two games of the year in which there was a line move. Cal got bet in their matchup with them and then Nevada. I think that reflects what I've thought about this team, which is I think they might have come in a little overvalued. And Mike Montesano was on a numbers game earlier today. I was tweeting with him just briefly because he had tweeted out his bottom 25 power ratings. And I think Nevada might be a little underrated and might be a pretty decent ATS option. So maybe that's a reflection of that thinking as well.
0: We're going to have some heavy college football talk this week, and rightfully so, with our college football betting guide officially out now. 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
3: 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Dave Ross, Jensen Lewis coming at you here on this Monday morning. We look forward to our Mondays with Marty. Marty Herney, our GM here at the network, is back with us, co-host of the GM Shuffle podcast on DraftKings Network. Got a new segment coming out here and a new show coming out for the GM Shuffle as well, and joins us now on the Progressive Guest Line. Good Monday morning to you, Marty. You know Jensen and I get excited when you're in the program because that means we're talking NFL football here on our show. We've got the Hall of Fame game coming up on Thursday. What are GMs, what are coaches specifically looking for in these games, Marty? I know it's preseason, and it's really changed a lot in recent years, almost the de-emphasis on getting guys out there for injury concerns and that sort of thing. What exactly are you looking to get out of the actual preseason games themselves?
8: Yeah, you're really – so – other preseason games, other teams, you're chomping at the bit to get the tape in of the Hall of Fame because you want to start looking at preseason games and you've got guys at the bottom of the roster marked off, okay? Do these guys have a chance to be on the waiver wire or on the cut, and are we interested? You know, do they feel a need that we have? So you and your scouts are combing through all the preseason tape as it comes in, watching the third, fourth quarters of it, watching the backups and the guys you think are going to be on the waiver wire. So that's number one. Number two, you're obviously have your emergency list ready, but every day you wake up in training camp and cross your fingers and say, let's just stay healthy, okay? Because we've done all this work in the offseason. Let's stay healthy. But if we're not, we have numbers at positions we have to have. So you have a list, an emergency list, which is hard because there's not a lot of guys left out on the street. But you have an emergency list in case an injury comes up and you can bring them in. But the biggest thing right now is just it's really staying healthy, execution. You know, coaches want to see done things clean and time in the meeting rooms. But that the preseason tape is invaluable, especially for the guys that are on the bubble because everybody in the league is watching.
10: Yeah, I agree. And Marty, let me follow up on that because the injury issues, Dave and I just talked about the Ricky Pearsall news out in San Francisco. I mean, they got to bring in Debo Samuel to come back to get a healthy body in there. Obviously, we'll ask you about A.J. Brown, the new dynamic there with Drake May. And I know you had said that onboarding you don't think will take too long. Let me give you those two situations to start because you mentioned the emergency list. What is John Lynch doing now this week already with a lot of attrition on both sides of the football?
8: Yeah, and you know, you hate to say it, but if it's going to happen, this is probably the better time just because there is a Debo Samuel out there you can go get. When these things happen, you know, week three, week four, your answer is already either on your roster or on the practice squad most likely. That there's not a lot of options out there. So, you know, the bad thing is that it happened, that the – good thing, if there is a good thing, is it happened early enough where it does give you time. But the deeper we get into this thing, the less options there are. That's why, you know, you're drafting, you're signing a rookie free agents, the young players, the formation, the putting together of the practice squad are all very important, because that's where you're injured. That's where your injury replacements are coming from.
3: Marty, I want to go back to not even a year ago now, and you can go back to this date a year ago, and Malik Willis was still on the Tennessee Titans, and he was traded the last week of August last year to Green Bay for a seventh-round pick, and now a year later, he's got a three-year deal for $67.5 million, and he's a starting quarterback in Miami. I mean, it is insane when you kind of think of it in that context for a full year. We just played some comments from Will Levis, who kind of finds himself in the Malik Willis spot from a year ago, who's down in the depth chart, third string, you know, fighting for a roster spot really at this stage here, Marty. Can you really find guys like that, like Malik Willis here, at this time of the year, as you say, kind of combing the rosters of other teams to say, man, maybe I can get that guy for a real late draft pick and see if I can turn them into something?
8: Yeah, I mean, you can do that, and I don't know whether it works a lot. Malik Willis and Will Levis are two different people, I think. I mean, Malik Willis was a guy who people were really excited about. There was a while he was talked about in the top five. I was at his pro day. Mm-hmm. It was packed. He is an electric athlete that I think once he got to Green Bay and what he showed when he got his time there, I am really excited about Malik Willis. I think he has a chance to be a good quarterback. I like what Miami's doing. I thought that that was really the move of the offseason because, you know, if you can get a guy like that for nothing that has a chance, and Malik Willis has the skill set. Listen, he was inexperienced. He needed experience. He needed play time. He needed what he got in the NFL, and especially in Green Bay. So I think that was a great move. I'm really excited to see that. Miami's one of the teams I'm really interested in watching. But there's not a lot. You're not going to get a lot of opportunities. You sound like a coach coming in. Well, listen, Miami got Malik.

0: spot here with Seattle winning the Super Bowl. What does that dynamic look like now day to day in the first handful of weeks, getting in the building the way Clint Kubiak wants to do it, a veteran in Kirk Cousins? What can we expect with that maturation as early as this preseason and into the first couple of weeks of the regular season?
1: It really is the perfect scenario, because not only do you have a head coach who's one of the best top play callers, offense coordinators in the league, you have a veteran quarterback who now is in and knows the system extremely well and can help the young quarterback. And really, there's not a lot of pressure. And, you know, if Kirk Cousins starts and they wait until week 8 or week 9 to bring the rookie in, you know, it just depends how things go early. But it's the old school mentality of you don't have to rush him out there right away. And I think the fact that he's got Clint Kubiak, he's got Kirk Cousins there, he's just going to be a sponge. So he is just coming in every day and learning, keeping his eyes open, his ears open, seeing, you know, learning everything around him. And I think it's just going to make him a much better quarterback.
2: By the way, that was music to my ears about the Dolphins, because that's one of the play-on teams for me this year, Marty. I'm really excited for Malik down there. And I know people in Vegas are excited about their football team as well. We mentioned with the veteran and the young quarterback. There's a couple other teams out there that feel like they have legit quarterback competitions going on. One team I'm really excited about is the Falcons. And then I hear Tua's dinged up already. He's going to be on the shelf here for a week. And you're waiting on Michael Penix Jr. to come back with a leg injury. You got to sign Cooper Rush off the street a little bit. Should I be more concerned about what Kevin Stefanski and what they've got going on down there in the ATL and what that quarterback room looks like?
1: I don't know whether you should be more concerned or should have been less excited about watching that matchup. I don't know. Atlanta is one of these teams that just baffles me. You know, the fact that Tua is injured is not a surprise. You know, Michael Penix has a lot of questions to him. I don't know where they have a quarterback there on the roster. I think that they did a great job of drafting offensive talent, but it's just we haven't seen everything come together. This is the first year of Kevin Stefanski. It's going to be very interesting to see how they do. I still think they have some questions on defense, depth questions, so it'll be interesting to see. But, you know, the old saying, if you have two quarterbacks, you don't have any. And I think right now that quarterback competition in Atlanta is going to be interesting for me to watch.
2: Yeah, that is an old axiom. I remember that even with Steve Walsh and Troy Aikman, Marty. They had to move one of those guys out of town. They moved out Steve Walsh, and they kept the other guy, and they won a couple, 3 Super Bowls. Marty, great stuff, man. I am so excited for the regular season to get your insight each and every week. And again, everybody, check out the GM Shuffle podcast on DraftKings Network, and a new episode will be debuting, I do believe, today. So that's going to be very exciting. Yes. Marty, appreciate you on a Monday. We'll be doing this all year long, and I can't wait to have these conversations. When we come back, we're going to talk some more football as well, and talk about the New York Football Giants and what John Harbaugh has in store for year number one. That's all straight ahead right here on VSiN by the Books.
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1: On the next Numbers Game, it's Dustin Sweetelson in for Gil Alexander. 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
10: 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Our producer, Matt Deutsch, is with us on the ones and twos. And Marty, back to football, man. Here we are, training camp across all 32 teams. This is our maiden voyage doing this podcast together. Good to see you.
11: Good to see you, as always. It seems like football season comes so quickly, man. Those June or July vacations went real quick, and everybody's back into it now. And now, Femi, it's just now you wake up every morning, cross your fingers that you go to bed at night with everybody you started the day with. Everybody's healthy. And you can get through camp. That's basically what the first thing you do as a general manager every morning. Let's stay healthy, and then you go to work.
10: I was going to say, we can now smell that fresh cut grass. You can see the sun and everything. Like, all that comes with football practice and training camp is now here on our doorstep. And the fun thing about this week in particular, we get football. We get the Hall of Fame game in Canton, Cardinals and Panthers. I know this is not going to be the starters. We're not going full go here, ones versus ones, but it's still, after so many months, going to be great to have football back on our screen.
11: It really is, and this is a scout's dream, Femi, is that you get a tape in that's going to give you a lot of exposure to guys who have at least a 50-50 chance of being on the waiver wire on the final cuts, and that's where you are trying to help your team at the end and maybe even designate some practice squad guys. But this is what preseason is about to general managers, to scouts. It's really about getting that preseason film in and looking at the second half, looking at the bottom of the roster players, guys you think that are going to be available either to add to the roster via a waiver claim or maybe signed to a practice squad at the final cut. So these games are really important and interesting to the evaluators because you see the guys, get playing time. And the more playing time they get, the better. And if you're the Panthers going to the Hall of Fame game, it's a great opportunity to see your young players and get an idea of who's got a chance to make the roster.
10: 100%. We'll get into the Hall of Fame game and obviously the Hall of Fame class, which Marty is very close to. Luke Kuechly going in, getting enshrined later on this week in Canton, Ohio. We'll talk about that later in the program. Also, our NFC South preview is today as well. So we'll talk about the defending champion Carolina Panthers, the New Orleans Saints, the Tampa Bay Buccaneers. Some interesting things going out of Tampa with their quarterback in Baker Mayfield, as well as the Atlanta Falcons, which their quarterback competition has gotten off to a little bit of a slow start due to injuries to both Tua Tagovailoa and Michael Penix Jr. But Marty, let's talk about some of the storylines that we've seen over the weekend in the National Football League. Training camp, injuries, it's always going to be a thing here. I know Sean McVay and the Rams, they tend to go towards more of the load management side here, but it is interesting to note the reigning defensive player of the year, their prized possession, the trade that they made earlier this offseason, Myles Garrett, has not practiced in three straight days. What's the concern level? Like on a scale of 1 to 10, is this even a one? Is it a -1? Is it a -2? Like where are we at here with Myles Garrett with the lower half soreness is what McVay is calling it.
11: I bet you anything you wanted that there's not one bead of sweat on Sean McVay's forehead about this situation. Listen, man, you just got to be smart. Myles Garrett needs enough. He needs enough to get in football shape, as we talked about. That's it. That's it. And they're going to be very careful with them. They're going to get them to the season, you know, and that's mm-hmm. their job. So I don't think there is one bit of concern from the Rams on this right now.
10: Yeah, it feels almost just like, hey, you know what? Like, let's just be cautious. Let's not do anything too crazy. Perhaps Aaron Donald may be coming in a couple of weeks. That seems to be kind of floating around there with this Los Angeles Rams team. What everyone's excited about is the potential of probably like one of the four or five greatest defensive players ever. Now you pair him with the current best defensive player in the league with Myles Garrett. I don't know how anyone's going to protect against them, but I guess we'll soon find out once we play for real later on in September and in the fall.
11: I don't know. But talking about playing now, but after that first hit, 35 years old, man, I know he's a special player, but it's a different world out there. It's real easy to sit on the couch in the summer saying, hey, I might come back, but a lot of work. But if anybody can do it, he certainly can, and it would be fun to watch.
10: Exactly. I was like, it seems like he's been ready to play these last 3-4 years. I'm like, man, he should have kept playing. Like, the way he's working out on his social media, it's like, man, this guy still looks like he's in game shape.
11: Incredible, isn't it? So it's just going to be interesting to see how the Rams handle all this, you know, and if there's anybody that can, it's them and Sean McVay. But they're going to get a lot of attention. Already are.
10: Oh, 100%. They're the Super Bowl favorites over at DraftKings. A lot of people excited about what the Rams could do. Staying in that NFC West, though, on the more unfortunate side for the San Francisco 49ers, their wide receiver, Ricky Pearsall, dealing with that PCL injury that held him out a lot of games last year. After just a couple training camp practices, the knee swells up, and the Niners make the determination that he needs season-ending surgery. So before we can even get off the ground, I know a player who's been plagued with injuries early on in his NFL career, former first-round pick. This is a bummer for San Francisco. They do sign Debo Samuel, so we get that reunion. But this Ricky Pearsall injury, we thought it would be him and Mike Evans, George Kittle coming back from the torn Achilles. But this has to be somewhat of a blow for the 49ers trying to compete with the defending Super Bowl champions, I should say, the Seattle Seahawks, and, of course, the Rams, who are now your Super Bowl favorites.
11: Yeah, it is. And the only kind of spin you can put on it is it happened now. So you're able to go out and get a guy like Debo, right? If it happens in a month or a month and a half, nobody's out there. So, but it is still, every team's got to deal with them. I mean, it's just injuries are just brutal this time of year. But if anybody's going to be able to scheme and make up for it, it's Kyle Shanahan. I mean, he's done it. He's dealt with injuries every year. I think what they've done with the amount of injuries they've had is really incredible. So, but yeah, that's a big injury, and you hate to lose guys for the season before you even take the field for your first preseason game.
10: But all right, let's go ahead and get into our division preview today. We're breaking down the NFC South, a very fascinating division. My opinion, I think the opinion of a lot of people, perhaps maybe the worst division in all of the NFL. This is not to throw any shade towards them, but like looking at the odds and looking at what everyone has been saying, I mean, we see it right now here on the screen. The highest win total is the Tampa Bay Buccaneers at 8.5. You have the Saints and the Panthers at 7.5. The Atlanta Falcons at 6.5. Sort of a jumbled mess here. We'll start with who the betting market thinks is the favorite, that being the Tampa Bay Buccaneers. An interesting start to training camp here, Marty, because their quarterback, QB1, Baker Mayfield, flatly said he was disappointed in how the negotiations went this offseason for a new contract. He did put the deadline of, by the time we get to camp, I just want to focus on ball. But he flatly said, I feel a little bit disrespected by the organization because they said I'm a franchise quarterback, but they don't want to compensate me like I'm a franchise quarterback. Could this be somewhat of a distraction here for Tampa Bay heading into this season? That's a pretty pivotal one for head coach Todd Bowles.
11: Oh, yeah. I think anytime there's contract issues in training camp, even with the old hold-ins, you know, Terry McLaurin last year with the Commanders, I do think that it's a distraction. And once your quarterback, it's really a distraction. But let's look at it from both sides here. I can understand the Bucks. You know, Baker got beat up pretty good last year. And mm-hmm. for a smaller size quarterback, you always worry about that, you know, can they hold up for a long period of time? He was a first rounder that, you know, jumped to a couple teams and landed it and found a home in Tampa. But if you're Tampa, do you really, how many years left do you think that Baker has that he can stay healthy with his style of play, the reckless abandon he plays with, and just his size? I think that would be something that we would have a lot of conversations about.
10: Would it, I don't know if anger is the right word or just maybe annoy you, because I mean, he said he's just disrespected by the front office. Like, if you're in that shoes, if you're Jason Light, you're the general manager, you've been in that role before. How would that make you feel that Baker's out here airing it out for the media and everyone to see that, hey, he doesn't like and he's not happy with how things went over the course of this offseason?
11: Watch The Godfather. The line in The Godfather, it's business. It's not personal. It's business. It's not personal. It's really not. And, you know, nobody respects Baker Mayfield more than Jason Light. I can promise you that. But you just have to. It's hard sometimes. And listen, I made the mistake the other way. I have kept guys for the wrong reasons. You really have to make the difficult decisions. It's not saying Baker's not going to be back at Tampa right now, but I think right now with the stage where the team is, the organization is, you know, it kind of feels to me, I don't know how you feel, but it feels to me like they may be on the precipice to start coming back a little bit. And I think that this season is a very important season for them, and to see how they do offensively without Mike Evans. I think it's the right move by Tampa to wait for the year. I really do. But I understand no player wants to go in the last year. Knowing Baker's fiery character, he's going to come out and give it his best and play lights out.
10: No, I agree. I think this is a wait-and-see approach. I would let Baker Mayfield play this thing. I'm sure they'll probably put the franchise tag on Baker Mayfield to go ahead and then extend those conversations if he does indeed play well. But let's say he gets banged up like he did last year, his play declines. Well, do you want to be locked in for a multi-year deal at $60 million a year? I don't think you really want to do that either. That feels like it'd be a little irresponsible for the Buccaneers to get into that. But we're just getting started here talking about this Buccaneers team. We still have to get to Vita Vea and his trade request that he started training camp with. A lot to unpack on this Monday edition of the GM Show.
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10: Welcome back. This is the GM Shuffle with Marty Herney, Femi Benfe, hanging out with you guys here on the DraftKings Network. Talking about the NFC South and the Tampa Bay Buccaneers, they are the favorites to win the division plus 164. But as we were discussing in the last segment, this Baker Mayfield contract thing is kind of hovering over this Buccaneers training camp. And I think the Bucs are doing the right thing. Marty, you believe the Bucs are doing the right thing to let this thing play out. But who knows? Like, it almost feels like you have a quarterback who's in limbo. You definitely have a head coach who's in limbo in Todd Bowles, who I know he was extended in June of 2025 after the Buccaneers were unable to win the division last year. It feels like he is still squarely on the hot seat, even though contractually he's got a couple years left.
11: Yeah, and I've known Todd since he was a rookie safety with the Washington Redskins back in the 80s. And class guy, excellent coach. You know, he bucks a trend because he's a defensive coach in an offensive-minded league, basically. But he has done a terrific job. What we have said on this show a number of times is the problem is being a very good defensive-minded head coach is that you get offensive coordinators in, and if they're any good, you lose them to a head coaching job. And that's exactly what has happened with Tampa. They keep losing their offense coordinators, and Baker Mayfield has not had the consistency that he needs. Listen, do I think that Todd Bowles is a good head coach? Yes, I do. But he will be on the hot seat because there is a cyclical life to the positions of general manager, to head coaches. It's just you can only get up there so long and deliver the same messages. So is this a critical year for the Buccaneers? Absolutely critical for Todd Bowles. It's critical for guys like Baker Mayfield, Vita Vea. Listen, if they don't want to stay, they still want to play their best and have a great year to maximize their value. So this is going to be a really interesting team. As I said, it feels like it's kind of on the downward spiral. But when you look at there, they certainly have talent. I don't think the receiving core is going to be quite as good, and the offensive line has to protect Baker. My biggest fear for Baker is that he is, the way he plays, with such reckless abandon, that the injury concern, I think, with each year that he's in the league, gets greater and greater.
10: Vita Vea has been one of the key pieces to that defense ever since they drafted him. He requests the trade because he wanted a contract extension.
11: Right.
10: He's now north of 30. Vita Vea, to me, is still one of the more valuable guys. I grew up in the Pacific Northwest. I'm a Washington Husky fan, so I'm always going to be a Vita Vea fan. But he's an incredibly important player to that defense and what he can do with his ability to shut down the run game and make teams one-dimensional.
11: No question, especially with Todd Bowles' defense. They are always very good against the run. They shut down the run. But if you look at the pass defense numbers, they've been in the top 10 or the bottom 10 in the 20s, at least the bottom half in pass defense for the last several years. So I think that Vita Vea is such a critical piece, because if they can't consistently stop the run, they're really going to have problems on defense. But again, it's a time of year in training camp where these things are always addressed, the contract issues. I think once the season starts, the competitive juices just come in, and it's in their best interest to play well. So we'll see. The problem is, if things don't go well early on, everybody reacts in the second part of the season.
10: Yeah, you already lost Jamel Dean in free agency at cornerback. On the offensive side of the ball, Mike Evans left in free agency. He's now with the San Francisco 49ers. To end on a positive note, though, they did draft Reuben Bain Jr., who, if you watch a lot of college football, you thought maybe this guy was going to go in the top 5, top 10. He ends up going outside of that. Early indications, he's as good as what we saw on Saturdays. They are raving about their first-round pick.
11: And what helps a pass defense more than anything, it's a pass rush. And I think that he will definitely help them in that regard. And, you know, it's so funny, Femi. The draft process, and we go through all this thing, and we talk about, you know, a guy's arms being 2 inches short after we've seen him play. And I do the same thing as the general manager. You have to be aware of those things. But I don't think it's going to surprise you. It's not going to surprise me if Reuben Bain comes out and has a great year and really challenges for rookie of the year, because he's that kind of player.
10: Yeah, Reuben Bain is the favorite to win rookie of the year over at DraftKings. So the betting market and everyone out there who watch college football saying, hey, like, this guy is probably one of the best defensive players that we'll see from this 2026 draft class. If you're liking what you're hearing on the GM Shuffle, there's even more on VSiN Pro. Betting splits, power ratings, and sharp analysis, all for just $9.99 for the first month. You mentioned it earlier, Marty, that Bijan Robinson, the Atlanta Falcons, as we transition throughout our NFC South preview, another interesting training camp that we have going on, because Bijan Robinson is holding in. He wants a new contract extension, one of the best running backs in all of football, one of the best players in all of football. I mean, you go over to DraftKings, he's the second shot to win Offensive Player of the Year. New head coach in Kevin Stefanski, we got a quarterback competition. What's your outlook on the 2026 Falcons, which the headliner has to be this Bijan Robinson holding after they paid Kyle Pitts, they paid Drake London. Bijan says, where's my money after all this production that I've been giving you?
11: Yeah, you ever watch the movie The Rounders where guy says, pay that man his money?
10: Yep.
11: Pay that man his money.
10: Teddy KGB.
11: Bijan, don't let Bijan go nowhere. Pay him his money. He is I think he's probably the most talented back in the league. If not, he's certainly top two, top three. And he is the key to this offense. Kevin Stefanski's going to run the ball. So, and you know, you have some questions at quarterback. He, again, I think would be the most valuable player on your team right now. The thing about the Falcons is that he is their biggest chunk player. I mean, listen, Drake London's a great receiver, but he doesn't get a lot after the catch. And And, you know, they've added a couple guys. They've added a guy like Juwan Dotson, who, you know, we drafted when I was at the Commanders. But there's not a lot of run after the catch or explosion, I don't think, in this group. And Bijan Robinson's your most explosive chunk-type player, and I just think you got to – I think you got to pay him.
10: What do you make – because I know a lot of people out there will say, well, running back is – the easiest position to replace on the football field. Like, you can find guys in the third, fourth round. You can find guys in the sixth round. We've seen really good running backs from day three picks end up having really productive careers. What do you make of the people that will push back and say, you know what, this is the guy that you shouldn't pay. Let him play out the deal and then try to find his replacement in a year or two, as opposed to tying up a bunch of money to a position that maybe doesn't have as long of a shelf life as some of the others, like quarterback, receiver, left tackle, et cetera.
11: I got scars from people who have beat me up for 30 years because I believe running back set the tone for your offense. Offense linemen want to run the ball. I know the game has changed, but running back set the tone. And I think that running backs are a key. You look at these really good offense coordinators. You don't need a great running back, but a running back is an essential part of the offense. The Kyle Shanahans, the Sean McVays, the Dave Canales, they run the ball. And when you have a quarterback that might not be a win because quarterback, but a one win with quarterback, you need that guy. You need that running back. Look at how good Bryce Young was the year Rico Dowdle came in and ran the ball.
10: Yeah.
11: They helped the entire offense. So I just think that when you have an exceptional one, when you have the A-chains in Miami and the Robinsons in Atlanta, and when you have the difference-making running backs, the Barkleys, those guys, you got to sign them and keep them. I mean, I just think I got grief at Carolina because we drafted Jonathan Stewart and D'Angelo Williams in the first round. But they both, they turned into a great tandem and were a big part of our offense. So I get it. I get the position value, but I think that there are dual threat players now at the running back position that should change that narrative.
10: I almost wonder from a human standpoint, because Bijan Robinson – the best player on the Atlanta Falcons. I think we'd all agree. Anyone who watches football would agree with that. But he sees London get paid. He sees Pitts get paid. Last week, Matthew Bergeron, their guard, they paid him 4 years, $96 million. Is he just looking around and like, you know, it's like he's just saying like, hey, where's my paycheck? You know, like how, as a general manager, because now they have a new one, and Ian Cunningham, first-time general manager, came over from Chicago. How do you balance out the human aspect of this thing when you have a guy that clearly deserves a big contract, but you haven't given it to him yet?
11: Yeah, this one's rough. This one would be very rough for me. And because, well, if it was me, I mean, he'd have his contract. And I think that, you know, most of the conversations now just have to be with his agent. He's not going to be happy if he doesn't get one. I don't really know, you know, I guess they just haven't played out and then they want to put the franchise on him, but I would get him done. I mean, he's the most important player on your offense. Get him done.
10: Yeah. I mean, we all say that it's just business. It's not personal, but when you're personally invested, sometimes it becomes personal for like a guy like Bijan Robinson or a Baker Mayfield or whatever, you know, it's like, it's hard not to take it at least somewhat personally, especially when everyone else on that offense seems to be getting paid. We'll talk some more Falcons, but we're going to take a quick break here on the GM Shuffle on the DraftKings Network.
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10: So we have a new president of football operations in Matt Ryan. He gets welcomed back to Atlanta. Ian Cunningham, a new general manager, a new head coach in Kevin Stefanski, who he's done the job before, AP Coach of the Year with the Cleveland Browns, and has even won a playoff game with the Cleveland Browns. But it's a new regime here in Atlanta, and now we have this quarterback competition, where you have the incumbent, Michael Penix Jr., was not drafted by this regime, but he was the starting quarterback there previously, coming off the ACL injury. And now you bring in Tua Tagovailoa as a free agent. The quarterback competition, Marty, is off to a little bit of a slower start. Penix is not doing the full team period. He's kind of working out 7-on-7s individual. Tua pops up with back tightness, so he hasn't been doing the full team period stuff. They have to sign Cooper Rush, my former Dallas Cowboys quarterback many eons ago, to bring him in. It there seemed like there's so much in flux here with Atlanta, not to mention what we were talking about in the last segment with Bijan Robinson's contract. The betting market now has him at plus 425. They're the longest shot to win the NFC South. Is that how you see it, with so many moving parts here in the ATL?
11: Yeah, I mean, I can't get past the quarterback position, Femi. I mean, that's why I would say that they would be pick last. Now, would it surprise me, would it shock me if they came and won the division? No, but they've got to have one of those two guys behind center step up and play well. And I just think that both of them facing injury issues. And, you know, Michael's been inconsistent, I thought, through college. I liked him. I liked his flashes, but you'd like to see him be more consistent. And then two of the injury stuff just really is a concern. And I think it's almost a matter of when, not if. So, you know, they do have some very talented offensive players. I think their offensive line is fairly good. They only have the left tackle, Jake Matthews, is been in the league a long time, but everybody else is essentially young. So, and then you got Bijan. So the offense really should be okay. The defense is really the ones that have the questions.
1: I almost wonder, are we going to see Tua or Penix in the preseason? Because I know they're dealing with the injuries. How do you evaluate these guys if they're not going to give you the reps in 11-on-11, the team period, and then if they're not able to play in the preseason? As a general manager, how do you evaluate who should be the starting quarterback come week one to start the regular season?
11: Well, in truth, they probably have 90-95% idea of who they're going to start in the opener, I think. I just think from a lot of it's going to be health decision wise too, but I think it would be a mistake to bring Michael Penix back, you know, quickly. I would be very, very careful with him, because listen, this kid's got a lot of talent, man, and I think he's just got to play. But he's a good quarterback. As I said, I'd like to see him be more consistent, but you bring Tua in, and I just think it's a matter of time. I don't know how long Tua will hold up. Can he hold up during the whole season? But if I had to guess, I would guess that Tua would start the season with Michael Penix coming from behind them.
1: New Orleans Saints, there's no quarterback issues here in New Orleans. There's no quarterback questions. Now, I'm a little bit skeptical about how good this player can become, but there's some excitement down there by the bayou about Tyler Shuck in year two for the New Orleans Saints. They're coming off a 6-11 season. They added to the receiver room in the draft, drafting Jordan Tyson. Chris Olave got his big money extension last week, 4 years, $132 million, $90 million guaranteed. Year two for Kellen Moore at head coach. What's the outlook here for this New Orleans Saints team, which I talk to a lot of people in the betting circles. This is the team that they're probably most optimistic about in this division.
11: Yes. All over 7.5 all the way. I think this is a very good team. You know, it's funny. There are 5 first round quarterbacks in this division, 5 guys taken in the first round that are in this division. And the only team that doesn't have one's the New Orleans Saints. They took Chug in the second round. And I mean, I'm kind of expecting, I would not be shocked if he was the best quarterback in this division. I think that I watched him 4 years ago. And listen, I ain't going to be one of these guys that comes and says, oh, I knew it 5 years ago. But I did say early in the season that when I watched him, even when he was coming out of Oregon, I think, and he played, what, 3 more years, he is a pure natural passer of the football. I mean, it's just one of those guys. You know, we always talk about David Carr being maybe the best pure passer out of that draft. Shug is the best, one of the best pure passers I have seen. And he's with a guy who – a quarterback guy in Kellen Moore who can really, I think, do good things with him. I really see the Saints as taking a big step up this year.
1: But outside of their division wins, they beat Tampa in early December. They beat the Panthers, who went on to win the division. They beat the Jets and the Titans. Are we putting the cart before the horse here a little bit with New Orleans, or do you think that Shuck is that good and can take another step forward and maybe carry this team to a division title?
11: Well, and that's the great debate, isn't it? Is it the schedule that they took advantage of and won those games at the end? Or is it an example of a new coach finally figuring out the right quarterback and then having a very good run at the end of the first year? You look back into history, a lot of those teams come back with second-year head coaches that finish strongly. a lot of those teams come back the next year and do very well. And that's what I'm counting on for the Saints.
1: A bummer for the New Orleans Saints, as optimistic as everyone is about Tyler Shuck. Unfortunately, their promising defensive tackle, Brian Bercy, suffered a torn ACL, what they're calling a freak injury out there at training camp, just kind of planted wrong. He is out for the season. So that's a blow to that defense for New Orleans there. I mean, you already lose DeMario Davis in free agency. He was kind of the heartbeat of the middle of that defense. It's impactful for sure. But Bercy, he seemed like one of those guys that had kind of been taking that step towards, I don't want to maybe say stardom, but like as like becoming a really, really good player on that defense. And for his season to get cut short and ended before it even begins, it's kind of a bummer for the Saints there.
11: Very much so. And those are the ones that kill you. It's the ones right now, you know, that happen. And it does give you time to address it, but it's just it's a downer. But I've always liked on their defense. I mean, I love Pete Werner coming out. And I love him now. I'm a linebacker. I just think he's the guy that kind of lines them up and keeps them all together. And I, you know, if there's questions, you know, the defense, the pass rush, that is a big, that's a big blow for them.
1: Yeah, and they also signed to help at least somewhat fill the void that DeMario Davis left. They signed Caden Ellis from the rival Atlanta Falcons. Right. He comes over. I covered Caden Ellis back when he was at Idaho when I was working in the Pacific Northwest. A heck of a player back then, and has been a heck of a player so far in his NFL career. So that'll be a really nice addition to that New Orleans defense. But, of course, a bummer that Brian Bercy done before the year even gets underway with a torn ACL. And finally, in our NFC South preview, we saved the defending champions for last. The Carolina Panthers, perhaps we're disrespecting them. Coming off an 8-9 record, they win the division. Someone had to win the division last season. They were active this offseason. They brought in Jalen Phillips from Philadelphia. Devin Lloyd, they brought him in from Jacksonville, trying to shore up that side of the ball. But, I mean, this team that is +310 to win the NFC South over at DraftKings, the big question still is that quarterback. This feels like this is the pivotal year to determine whether Bryce Young is the quarterback of the future or if they need to replace him going forward.
11: Yes, and that's a complicated question, Femi, because it's just not about him. It's about the people around him as well, right? And I think he has shown improvement, and I think Dave Canales came in and made a big difference. And listen, to me, for the Panthers to have the year that they want, for Bryce Young to be the best quarterback that he can be, the Carolina Panthers have to run the football. That's just looking at Dave Canales' offenses and looking at the best offensive coordinators in the league, they run the football much more and much better than you think. Bryce Young is a win with quarterback. He's not a bust. Is he a win because quarterback? No, probably not. But he's a win with guy if your pieces around him are better, are good enough. And I start with the offense line. I always go back to New Orleans Saints, Jeff Ireland with Drew Brees, a quarterback. Be stout up front, center and two guards. Give your smaller quarterback the visual passing lanes. I think that's very important. And then I think the running back, Jonathan Brooks, who I love coming out of Texas. He got hurt his last year. He got hurt last season in his rookie year. This guy reminds me of going way back to Kelvin Bryant from North Carolina, who played at the Redskins in the 80s. But this guy's talented, and I think that their ability to run the ball is essential for Bryce Young to maximize his ability.
1: If this team can run the football and show some of that physicality, because, I mean, let us not forget, we saw them take the Rams to the brink in that wild card game in the playoffs. A team that everyone's been glowing about, the Rams, that were so close to Seattle. It was the wild card game. You know, the Panthers were about, like, a 10.5-point underdog or so, and that game could have gone either way based on how that one played out. But we'll talk about the glaring questions, because you said Bryce Young needs guys around him. The O-line is banged up. Will he get that help to start the season? We discuss that next.
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10: I thought you hit the nail on the head, Marty, when talking about Bryce Young being one of those win-with quarterbacks as opposed to a win-because of. But in order to win with him, you want to make sure that everything around him is all good and all on the up and up. And so far, at least early in the season, the offensive line seems like it's going to be banged up for the Carolina Panthers. Both offensive tackles, Ike Ekwonu and Taylor Moten, dealing with respective injuries. Sounds like they might be on the PUP list to start the year. Maybe they missed the first handful of games. How do you manage that if you're Carolina in what is going to be a closely contested division? If you're down both of those tackles, that seems problematic for the run game, but also problematic in terms of protecting Bryce Young.
11: Yeah, it really is. And Taylor Moten has a blood clot in his lungs, so it, you know, who knows? They're hopeful that can get well, but you have to be very careful with that. And Guano, I always thought was a guard anyway out of NC State. When I went to see him, I thought his best position was a guard. But I really like Freeling Monroe. I mean, I thought that he was the best offensive lineman coming out of this draft. I think he's your left tackle for the next 10 to 12 years. 6'7", You know, I heard somebody the other day wrote there something that he can't anchor. He can anchor. He's big, but he can anchor. He anchors by getting separation with his length. Does his core need to get stronger? Yes, but he does not get pushed back. He just needs to get stronger core. I like the way he stayed attached in the run game. So I think if they play him at left tackle, they should be okay there. Again, just like I said before, I think the inside positions are very important for Bryce Young because he's a smaller quarterback and they have to protect him. But, you know, he's going to get the ball out quickly. Dave Canales, I think, is learning more and more about Bryce's strengths. I love Bryce coming out. I thought that he had great vision. I said he had heads. Eyes in the side of his head, and I do not think we have seen the best of Bryce Young yet. I think he's going to continue to get better, but the Panthers need to get better around him on offense.
1: Yeah, I mean, they're coming off winning the NFC South. The schedule is not going to be easy now playing that first place schedule, I should say, but it at least was a promising end to the year for Bryce Young and Carolina, who was like, we forget something. Bryce Young, he had to get benched at one point just to kind of take a reset and look at things from the bench there with Andy Dalton playing at quarterback, but has since responded really well to that, has bounced back, and has put this Carolina team in contention as a division contender in the NFC South. Their win total over at DraftKings is 7.5 coming off the 8-9 season. But to put a bow on your point about the offensive line, Monroe Freeling, the first-round pick out of Georgia, he'll likely get early snaps. Rashid Walker, who they brought over from Green Bay, he will likely also fill in as well as a swing tackle for this Panthers O-line. So it's an uphill climb having to deal with O-line injuries and medical issues and everything like that. But it's one that the Panthers have in front of them, and we'll see how they respond early on in this 2026 season. The Carolina Panthers, who, of course, won the division last year, they will be playing Thursday night in the Hall of Fame game in Canton. Panthers and the Cardinals, as we have football back on our screens. And for those who don't know, I'm sure you know because you're listening and watching this podcast, but of course, Marty spent almost 2 decades in Carolina with that organization, 14 years as the general manager. You drafted Luke Kuechly, who will be enshrined this weekend in the Pro Football Hall of Fame. You're going to go out to Canton to be a part of the festivities. Did you think he would be this special in his career when you guys put the card in?
11: You know, nobody knows. Anybody that answers yes to those questions, I mean, I think are kind of fibbing.
1: Yeah, because, you knew on day one,
11: listen,
1: right?
11: You think the guy's going to be good, but one thing you learn in this job, you don't know nothing, really. You think you know something, but you might not know it for sure. So, I went up for Pep's Julius Peppers induction up there, and it really is. It's so neat to see all the famous great players, all the players that I grew up with, you know, seeing them on the stage with their gold jackets in one room. It really is. It's a special event. But with Luke, I mean, Luke was just such the total package. And we went in the draft. We had the 9th pick overall, I think. So what we always did, Femi, is when we were lower, but when we were 5 picks away, we would put 5 tags up on the board as far as the guys we were interested in. And as they came off, then obviously your options go. Well, we were at 9, and we basically liked 2 players, Mark Barron and Luke Kuechly. And Ron and I had talked for months. I was at the Florida State Boston College game Thursday night in November, I think it was. And Florida State, I think they won like 38-7, and their offensive line was no match for the Boston College's. They just dominated the line of scrimmage. Luke's all over the field. I mean, I think he had like, you know, 15, 18 tackles. He's running all over the place. I went to Ron and I said, man, this guy's something. He said, well, Jim Morrissey, my teammate with the Bears, his son, I think, was his roommate of Luke's. And then so we found out all the great and tangible information. So it really was a no-brainer. We got on the clock. Only three people knew the order. Jerry Richardson, myself, and Ron. And it got to the seventh pick, and the Bucks took Barron. We get to eight. Miami's at eight. Ryan Tannehill's on the board. Mike Sherman's there. I'm like, okay, we made it. We're there. We'll get the card ready to go. And then, you know, those were back in the days where you had guys up in the draft room writing the names of the card down. And one of our guys up there said, I looked over in Miami, they got Luke Kuechly's name on the card. Oh, man, Femi, I felt like I had to run to the bathroom. We did have a third guy. We had, if they would have taken Luke Kuechly, we would have ended up taking Bruce Irvin, the pass rusher. But and Fletcher Cox was still on the board at that point, and Philadelphia made a great

0: Julius Peppers, you drafted Luke Kuechly. In your opinion, what separates the Hall of Famers from the guys who are really good or maybe even great but not quite Canton worthy?
1: The mental part, the cerebral part of the game, the mental part of the game. It's, you know, John Fox always said the strongest muscle in the body is the brain, and it can slow down everything else if it's not working correctly. And I think that both those guys were just such instinctive, smart football players with a fear of failure. And basically I talked to Julius about that, and it's a fear of failure. They are going to do everything they can do to not make a mistake, to be successful. And both those guys just came up every day of practice. They were the same guy. They gave you the same effort, the same attitude. When they spoke, everybody in the locker room listened, because when they said something, it meant something. So their approach, it was very similar. And it's just neat to see them. And they're two great guys, and just really proud and happy about them.
0: Yeah, no, we wish congratulations to Luke Kuechly and the rest of the 2026 Hall of Fame class. I mean, Drew Brees, Larry Fitzgerald, Adam Vinatieri, Roger Craig getting into Canton, Ohio. It's going to be a really, really fun weekend, and it kicks off Thursday with the Hall of Fame game, Panthers and the Cardinals. And also, a congratulations to Luke Kuechly from a media perspective. He's going to be talking into microphones like we are, as he was named last week the number one color analyst for Netflix. So he'll be on the call for the 49ers Rams in Australia alongside Noah Eagle and MJ Acosta. So I'm hoping, as fans of the game, we will get to know what you guys knew way back when and learn from Luke Kuechly, his intelligence of the game, as he explains it to us, what's happening in between the lines. Enjoy the weekend. We can't wait to hear the stories next Monday when you bring them back to us and your guys' reunion, because I'm sure you'll be catching up with a lot of folks that you know.
1: Yeah, I will. And you know, that's anybody that retires from me, you ask them, what do you miss? And they're always going to say the people, the relationships, the camaraderie. And I'm sure Luke's going to have a bunch of guys up there, and it'll be fun watching them.
0: Yeah, we cannot wait for it. But that does it for this edition of the GM Shuffle. As always, make sure to subscribe, rate, and review wherever you get your podcasts. And also make sure to join in on the conversation on our GM Shuffle YouTube page. Next Monday, we'll deep dive the AFC South, which saw two teams make the postseason last year. Until then, enjoy the week. Marty, the first of many in the books. I'll see you next Monday.
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5: 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So that means when you are looking at opening lines, try to find those sides that you like at good numbers before they move. There's a big difference between laying 2.5 and 3.5 in an NFL game. 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
10: From ABC News, I'm Sherry Preston. An arrest linked to one of three wildfires in Washington state. Hundreds of buildings, including many homes, have burned to the ground, and now a man from Spokane is under arrest. Sheriff John Knowles credits a neighbor for saying something after he saw a man who looked suspicious.
11: He noticed the male was bending down near some grass. At that point, the male stood up and looked very nervous, according to our citizen witness.
10: A short time later, he says the witness saw smoke coming from the area where they saw that man on the side of the road under arrest, a 37-year-old now being held on a $1 million bond. The cyclosporiasis outbreak has now claimed two lives, both in Michigan and both people with underlying conditions. Wayne State University infectious disease expert Dr. Joel Kammeyer says the produce-linked parasite is normally nasty but not fatal. However,
12: for a hospitalized patient that's been struggling with medical illnesses for several years, if you add cyclosporiasis as the fifth or sixth problem on their list, it stands to reason that there are some patients that might not be able to withstand the dehydration that can come with severe cyclosporiasis.
10: President Trump says the Iranians are being given one more last chance to forge a deal and avoid escalation of the war. ABC's Karen Hua with more from D.C.
13: As President Trump issues another ultimatum to Iran, he's also picking a fight with America's biggest oil companies.
14: They're making too much money. I don't like it.
13: Exxon and Chevron just reported blockbuster second quarter profits, thanks to oil prices surging higher during the war.
14: They're going to give some of that back to the public.
13: An industry trade group is firing back, insisting those higher prices are driven by global supply and uncertainty around the Strait of Hormuz, and not by any one company.
10: Big primary in Michigan today that could give indication of where the Democratic Party's going. Progressive Abdul El-Sayed is right now leading in the polls against moderate Democratic Congresswoman Haley Stevens. You're listening to ABC News.
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10: All charges dropped in what were apparently baseless claims of vandalism at the Lincoln Memorial Reflecting Pool. Here's ABC's Mary Bruce.
16: President Trump slamming his close ally, U.S. Attorney Jeanine Pirro, for dropping her case against former Olympian David Hearn, who was charged with vandalizing the newly renovated reflecting pool. Pirro blaming the contractor.
14: I'm not saying I was 100% thrilled with the contractor, but the contractor was rushing. We wanted to get it open for July 4th.
10: The Senate Judiciary Committee is expected to vote today on the confirmation of Todd Blanch as Attorney General. ABC's Ali Pekoran in Washington says Blanch appeased a couple of Republican holdouts by scrapping President Trump's nearly $2 billion anti-weaponization fund.
17: The president's been pretty clear that he's a big fan of this anti-weaponization fund. He has made a number of public comments in recent days expressing support for the fund, saying that though the fund is dead, he wishes it could go forward, or even going so far as to call on Congress to come up with a way to make the fund into law.
10: What do performers Ariana Grande and Jelly Roll have in common? You won't be seeing as much of either of them for a while. A day after Grande announced she'd be stepping away from public life after her tour, Jelly Roll now says he will not be touring for at least a year or two either. In his words, he's fixing to take some time off to heal. I'm Sherry Preston, ABC News.
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19: Hello, everyone. From the Watchdog, I'm Darnell Foster with a look at your local weather forecast for your start to the work week. Sun and clouds to start it off. 82 for the daytime high. Overnight low of 57 under partly cloudy skies. Plenty of sunshine around for your Tuesday with highs in the upper 80s. Have yourself a great day, everyone. From the Watchdog, I'm Darnell Foster.
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0: It's the voice of West Virginia. I'm Chris Lawrence, and it's 6:06. Let's get an update on what's happening across West Virginia this morning at the Metro News Anchor Desk. Two West Virginia counties are getting federal help in their flood recovery.
1: Governor Patrick Morrisey says $4.5 million in federal funding is going to Upshur and Lewis counties. Those areas were devastated by the July 21st flooding that swept through the state. Morrisey says President Trump approved the state's request for a disaster declaration in those two counties. Nearly 50 homes were destroyed in Lewis County that night. 13 homes were wiped out in Upshur County. Morrisey saying in a release, quote, "This expedited arrival will provide critical assistance as they begin the difficult process of rebuilding their lives." FEMA is continuing to review applications from five other West Virginia counties affected by that severe storm. I'm Jack Carlson, WVMetroNews.com.
0: Meanwhile, we're starting to see some numbers to get a handle on exactly how severe the high water impact was in the region. In Lewis County, more than 200 homes were impacted, and 48 of those were a total loss. The county's acting director of emergency management, H. Keith Talbert, said about 30 families have nowhere to go.
2: A national company donated six of their properties for 30 days to these families to at least give them a place to rest until they can, you know, work on insurance or other means to find a future home.
0: Meanwhile, in Upshur County, 1,200 surveys were returned, and the tally there included 13 homes destroyed, 92 with major damage, another 440 with minor damage, and 376 that simply had some kind of impact. 48 of those reported homes were inaccessible. Governor Morrisey is defending the state's decision to close child clothing voucher applications earlier this year. In a long release from the Morrisey administration on Monday, the state says it's doing the responsible thing by shutting down registration after only a week of being open. Clothing vouchers are given through the Temporary Assistance for Needy Families, TANF program. State Revenue Secretary Eric Nelson says the state has been spending down a TANF savings account for years, and there's only $41 million left in it.
3: An excess cash balance has been utilized over the last 7 to 8 years, and that has started to dwindle, and I think that is the concern that our governor looked at.
0: State Senator Joey Garcia says he's glad to at least have some numbers from the Morrisey administration, but says he's not sure they're correct.
4: I think now that we've seen some of the numbers, and I've, in the very short time this has been out, I've been able to talk to some different people, and it seems like the numbers just are not adding up.
0: The TANF situation has led to a back and forth between Morrisey and State Treasurer Larry Pack on social media. Pack says Morrisey can, quote, cast all the stones he wants to put the blame elsewhere, but says this is Morrisey's problem to solve. Governor Morrisey continues to highlight his 50 by 50 initiative in West Virginia. The 50 by 50 initiative is a plan for 50 gigawatts of energy being generated in West Virginia, electricity, by the year 2050. And the governor says in the first 18 months, the program is starting to grow.
5: Keep in mind where we were 18 months ago. We didn't even have a commitment for one combined cycle natural gas plant. You're starting to see that change. And you're starting to see the commitments come in. And I think they're going to really land very positively for West Virginia.
0: And the governor says that Mon Power Fort Martin project and Dominion Energy's Mount Storm plant would both use natural gas as fuel. He says those two projects are among several that indicate that gas and coal have a great future in West Virginia. He was speaking to the Oil and Natural Gas Association summer meeting at the Greenbrier. The governor will also begin a multi-county tour in southern West Virginia today. Morrisey planning to talk about regional water and infrastructure needs and concerns. He'll meet with local leaders about what's needed and what resources would be available to help. State police have charged a Harrison County woman with kidnapping after she allegedly took a child over the weekend. According to the child's guardian, 51-year-old Mary Ash took the child from its home without consent. And according to the guardian, Ash is prohibited by the court of having contact with the child. The child was unharmed and is now back in the custody of that guardian while Ash is in the North Central Regional Jail. A criminal case involving a former Kanawha County Sheriff's deputy is now a federal criminal case. The charges are filed against Cass Close after he allegedly violated a woman's civil rights in which she was an inmate in an aggravated sexual abuse case. Those crimes allegedly occurred at the Kanawha County Judicial Building while Close was in custody of the woman. Kanawha County Prosecutor Deborah Rusnick says what happened is Close's responsibility, not the sheriff's office.
6: I I do not attribute any fault to the sheriff's office at all. I think they had a bad employee. They had a rogue employee. I don't think anything that occurred is attributable to the sheriff's office.
0: You can read more about it at WBMetroNews.com. State Revenue Secretary Eric Nelson reporting successful revenue numbers in July. He says the state surpassed estimates by more than $11 million and adds there was very little growth in revenue collection from July 2025 to July 2026.
3: This July was up only $700,000 from the prior year. That's less than 1%, really 0.2%. So year over year, we're basically flat on our overall collection.
0: The state officially ended last fiscal year with a $390 million surplus. Nelson says $245 million of that total is already spoken for. Well, coming up in a moment in our Metro News backgrounder, we'll hear more from the governor about those, from Nelson about those TANF numbers and the explanation that the Morrissey administration put out about why they ceased the clothing voucher program after only a week of applications. And then high school football season underway. College football is here as well. We'll talk to Daniel Woods about that. All still ahead.

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2: Since 1914, Greer Limestone and Asphalt have been laying the groundwork for America's roads, buildings, and bridges. What started as a single limestone mine near Morgantown, West Virginia, has grown into the state's largest producer of limestone aggregates. But Greer doesn't stop at rock. Greer's Morgantown and Clarksburg asphalt plants produce top-tier paving mixes for driveways to major highways, crafted to meet federal standards. At Greer Limestone and Greer Asphalt, we've been improving lives for more than a century.
3: I'm Kate Burdett on the Ohio News Network. In Northwest Ohio, Democratic Congresswoman Marcy Kaptur suffered non-life-threatening injuries in a mid-morning car crash in Toledo yesterday. Laura Sandlin of ONN affiliate WTOL-TV reports.
4: The crash happened yesterday around 10:45, and a spokesperson for Marcy Kaptur says she and the person driving, Keegan Zimmerman, were heading to church. According to Toledo police, Kaptur and Zimmerman were heading north on Detroit Avenue, just north of Central. That's when a car heading south came into their path, causing the crash. A witness told WTOL 11 another vehicle picked up the driver shortly after the crash, then fled the scene. The witness also said they saw emergency crews transport Kaptur to the hospital from the passenger side of the SUV.
3: In Southwest Ohio, torrential weekend rains caused flooding and forced road closures. ONN's Amy Steigerwald has more.
5: In Montgomery County, weekend flash flooding and debris forced the closing of several local roads this weekend, most notably U.S. 35, the east ramp to Interstate I-75 northbound. After the storm cells passed, the water proceeded quickly, allowing the ramp to be reopened. Two vehicles were trapped in high water at a Dayton intersection, with emergency crews responding to the rescue. The county is now planning infrastructure upgrades and watershed protections, including drainage maintenance to prevent clogs.
3: I'm Kate Burdett on the Ohio News Network.
6: What defines Ohio? 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This is what unstoppable feels like. We did it together, Ohio. Our time is now. 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
12: And that program at that time was spending just under $75 million a year. That grew to over $140 million in fiscal year 25. And a lot of those went to very good programs and the need for children's services and others.
13: Now, State Senator Joey Garcia says it's not right to shut down the program. His perspective as well on Metro News Midday Monday afternoon.
14: One of the things that I find when the Morsi administration is trying to say, oh, look what they did in the last administration. It's like, dude, you have had the control of state government for a year and a half. You didn't just come in, take your oath of office back in January or February and think about it like, oh, wait, look at all this. They've had so much time. I used to work in Governor Tomlin's office back, 13 years ago when we had real budget issues, not when we had surpluses, and we had a process. And in that fall before the budget, you have your hearings, and then you go and you testify in front of the Finance Committee, and you put out what you think you need to make sure that we're giving West Virginians what they need when it comes to programs like this at TANF.
13: State Senator Joey Garcia. Let's go to the sports desk now and get an update with Daniel Woods. Daniel, good morning.
15: Good morning, Chris. On the eve of fall camp, preseason recognition keeps rolling in for West Virginia and Marshall's top football players. WVU running back Cam Cook and Marshall quarterback Carlos Del Rio Wilson are on the preseason watch list for the Maxwell Award, given annually to the best player in college football. Preseason practices get underway this week. West Virginia's players report today ahead of the first workout tomorrow, and that's when we'll hear from head coach Rich Rodriguez for the first time as well. Marshall is keeping one of the top incoming freshmen in West Virginia home, signing offensive lineman Deron Parks out of Nitro before the start of camp. Parks initially signed a letter of intent with North Carolina as a consensus three-star recruit in December, but now he's headed to Huntington to start his college career this fall. Preseason high school football practices are here, with teams across the Mountain State getting on the field for their first workouts this week. The Herbert Hoover Huskies have high expectations, with some of the best talent from the Kanawha Valley playing for head coach Joey Fields. He says after two trips to the state championship game without a win, Hoover is ready to challenge for a title.
16: Our goal is to win a championship. We kind of make jokes in the coaching staff. We're tired of taking home the silver. We want to compete for the gold, but that's easier said than done. It takes sacrifice from players. It takes a little bit of luck, and it takes taking it one practice, one game at a time. And hopefully we're putting ourselves in the right position to be able to play on Thanksgiving weekend with four quarters to go from first weekend in December.
15: Joe Brocato's full visit with Hoover is available at WVMetroNews.com. The Major League Baseball trade deadline's in the rear view. A couple of Mountaineers on the move. Left-handed pitcher Jackson Wolf going from the San Diego Padres organization to the Detroit Tigers. Meanwhile, the Tampa Bay Rays called up righty Michael Grove to join the bullpen. Morning news time is 6:21.
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17: Pritt. He also submitted his resignation to House Speaker Roger Hanshaw. Metro News' Jack Carlson was inside the federal courthouse yesterday covering the hearings. He joins us on Metro News Talk Line to get the day started. Jack, good morning.
18: Good morning, Dave, TJ. Great to be on with you.
17: Appreciate it, Jack. So set the scene for us yesterday inside the courtroom.
18: It was a packed courtroom, Dave and TJ, yesterday. All three rows of that courtroom were packed. Had members of the West Virginia Republican Party. Secretary Tony Hodge was there. Also, Kanawha County Delegate J.B. Akers was in the courtroom. And then when Elliot Pritt came in, it was kind of a hush that fell over the courtroom. His hands and feet were shackled. And I'll admit, it was a surreal experience. I mean, a week ago, guys, we did not know a lot of these things. And it broke 6 days ago, this news about Elliot Pritt. And a lot has happened since then. And so the courtroom experience itself, the hearing took just 10 minutes, very efficient. Pritt waived both his preliminary hearing and detention hearings, which means that he will stay in U.S. Marshals custody throughout this federal investigation.
19: So, Jack, you really hit it. I think there is just a stark juxtaposition against the Elliot Pritt that we saw on the closing night of the legislature, who we thought he was, versus what many saw yesterday, which was the Elliot Pritt brought in an orange jumpsuit, handcuffed, and knowing what he's done now. Talk about that reaction a little bit more, what you saw on people's faces, what they said afterward. What did you hear from folks who were in attendance?
18: Absolutely. It's a good point, TJ. And obviously all these are allegations, but it's a federal investigation that's going on against Pritt. Obviously he's resigned from his seat in the House of Delegates. I mean, the sentiment that I've heard from all sorts of elected officials is shock, disgust, abhorrence is a word that has been tossed around as well. For a person that is in a position of trust like Elliot Pritt and who has made, as you said, such measures toward supposedly supporting children and children's welfare, it is very disturbing. It also highlights this current day and age and the dangers for children online, and it really poses some questions for parents across the state, across the country, of how they're going to regulate their children being online, because you just don't know what is out there.
17: Jack Carlson is joining us from the Metro News newsroom. He was covering the case, covering the hearing yesterday involving now former Fayette County Delegate Elliot Pritt. U.S. Attorney for the Southern District, Moore Capito, will join us a little bit later on. Jack, he did address the media after yesterday's hearing. What did he have to say?
18: So he really highlighted the dangers of grooming online, and he highlighted that children that get affected, it's not socioeconomically blind. What that means is you can be the richest kid, you can be the poorest kid, and it will affect you. It could affect you. And so that was a very, very strong point that he made. And he just talked about what comes next. And so his office, the U.S. Attorney's Office for Southern West Virginia, will present an indictment to a grand jury. Remember, guys, this has all gone on based on a criminal complaint. They arrested Pritt based on a criminal complaint. An indictment hasn't even been presented yet. And so that's coming in the near future. And because Pritt waived his detention hearing and preliminary hearings yesterday, he's remaining in federal custody throughout this process, which could reflect strongly in his favor going forward and maybe favorably when it comes down to decisions later on. But yeah, Capito really emphasized that, I mean, obviously, this is a case that has drawn widespread attention across the state and really, guys, throughout the country. But he says this, unfortunately, is something that his office deals with on a daily basis, specifically in the Southern District of West Virginia. A lot of vulnerable children in this current day and age get exposed to some, frankly, scary things.
19: Unfortunately, Jack, we have to talk about the politics of the situation because some people have made it about politics, in my opinion. But let's start with the governor. The governor taking to X and Facebook yesterday with his thoughts. What did he have to say about the matter?
18: So he blasted Pritt in that social media post. He made a couple of posts, really. But his reaction immediately after Pritt resigned, he said good riddance to him. And he called him a former socialist. Of course, Pritt changed from the Democratic Party to the Republican Party recently. And so Morrissey took to Twitter and attacked him for that. And he said, quote, "The GOP must always stand for integrity, protecting our kids and maintaining our principles." Morrissey said he's happy for this result. And there's so many questions that we now have. Obviously, since he's resigned from his seat in the House of Delegates, that takes him out of the running for that right now. However, he ran unopposed in the Republican primary this past May, and he remains on the ballot right now in the November general election.
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0: Morning News Time is 6:27. I'm Chris Lawrence.
1: And I'm Daniel Woods.
0: As President Trump issues another ultimatum to Iran, he's also picking a fight with America's biggest oil companies. The president on Monday calling on those companies to lower their prices after they reported record profits.
2: Exxon and Chevron just reported blockbuster second quarter profits, thanks to oil prices surging higher during the war. Chevron alone made $12 billion, nearly five times what it made a year ago. Drivers are paying the price. Gas prices are now averaging $4.09 a gallon, more than a dollar higher since the war began.
0: ABC's Karen Hua reporting from Washington.
1: There may be more cyber attacks coming. ABC chief investigative correspondent Aaron Katursky tells the nation's critical infrastructure is at risk.
3: Sources tell ABC News that federal officials are now concerned water and wastewater utilities in at least a dozen states may have been compromised. So far, there have been no widespread disruptions. One of the affected states, Michigan, saying there are no known impacts that posed a public health concern. Fear is Iran is showing its capacity to retaliate as President Trump threatens a possible escalation of the war.
1: That's Aaron Katursky reporting.
0: Microsoft issuing a security warning about hotel Wi-Fi. The company says Russian hackers are using phony sign-in pages to break into your accounts.
4: Microsoft says you should assume that public and hotel Wi-Fi networks might not be trustworthy. Using your phone as a hotspot is a safer option, but make sure that you check your plan's data allowance first. And if you are using 365, consider passwordless login options like passkeys or multi-factor authentication.
0: That's ABC's Elizabeth Schulze reporting.
1: The cyclosporiasis outbreak has claimed two lives, both of those fatalities happening in Michigan. Dr. Joel Kamerer, the division chief of infectious diseases at Wayne State University and the Detroit Medical Center, tried to calm concerns, saying death is rare and the disease, while very serious, is actually treatable.
5: For a hospitalized patient that's been struggling with medical illnesses for several years, if you add cyclosporiasis as the fifth or sixth problem on their list, it stands to reason that there are some patients that might not be able to withstand the dehydration that can come with severe cyclosporiasis.
1: Out of the thousands of cases confirmed in the United States related to the microscopic parasite, these are the first deaths linked to lettuce from Mexico served at Taco Bell locations in nine states. Both patients, according to the Michigan Department of Health, had underlying health conditions.
0: Is it still toilet paper if it's not made out of paper? One of the biggest manufacturers of paper products is hoping to find out.
6: Kimberly Clark, maker of Huggies diapers, Scott paper towels, and Cottonelle toilet paper, tells the Wall Street Journal they've been looking for a viable alternative to wood pulp and all the trees needed to make it for 20 years now, and they think they found it. It's called Hesper Aloe. It can grow with very little water, which was environmentally promising to the company, and there's plenty of it in the Southwest and elsewhere. With a lot of consumers less than thrilled with the feel of alternatives like bamboo, Kimberly Clark says they're encouraged, but they still need to test the plant to see if it would be as soft, pliable, and absorbent as their current products. Sherry Preston, ABC News.
0: 6:30 now on the morning news. Taking a look at the weather across West Virginia this morning. In Wheeling, clear skies, 58 degrees. Huntington, clear and 67. Charleston, fog, 65. Morgantown, clear and 60. Beckley, clear, 68. Elkins has fog at 60. And in Martinsburg this morning, partly cloudy to start the day and 61 degrees. At 6:30, you're listening to the Morning News.

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3: I'm Kate Burdett on the Ohio News Network. In Northwest Ohio, Democratic Congresswoman Marcy Kaptur suffered non-life-threatening injuries in a mid-morning car crash in Toledo yesterday. Laura Sandlin of ONN affiliate WTOL-TV reports.
4: The crash happened yesterday around 10:45, and a spokesperson for Marcy Kaptur says she and the person driving, Keegan Zimmerman, were heading to church. According to Toledo police, Kaptur and Zimmerman were heading north on Detroit Avenue, just north of Central. That's when a car heading south came into their path, causing the crash. A witness told WTOL 11 another vehicle picked up the driver shortly after the crash, then fled the scene. The witness also said they saw emergency crews transport Kaptur to the hospital from the passenger side of the SUV.
3: In Southwest Ohio, torrential weekend rains caused flooding and forced road closures. ONN's Amy Steigerwald has more.
5: In Montgomery County, weekend flash flooding and debris forced the closing of several local roads this weekend, most notably U.S. 35, the east ramp to Interstate I-75 northbound. After the storm cells passed, the water proceeded quickly, allowing the ramp to be reopened. Two vehicles were trapped in high water at a Dayton intersection, with emergency crews responding to the rescue. The county is now planning infrastructure upgrades and watershed protections, including drainage maintenance to prevent clogs.
3: I'm Kate Burdett on the Ohio News Network.
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12: We instill the best confidence we can that that we are very mindful of their concerns, and we're going to try to address that in the best way we can and move forward, because in the end, the public trust doctrine is very important to us, and we have to take care of the natural resources of the state, and that's our ultimate goal. So I'm hoping that we can instill every citizen with that same mindset so that we can have the best state in the nation.
13: I'm Chris Lawrence, and this is Outdoors Today on Metro News, the voice of West Virginia. 6:37 now on the morning news. Let's go back to the sports desk and get another update with Daniel Woods. Daniel, good morning.
14: Good morning, Chris. Fall camp is getting ready to start for the West Virginia and Marshall football teams, and their top talents are getting some more preseason recognition. WVU running back and Marshall quarterback Cam Cook and Carlos Del Rio Wilson are on the preseason watch list for the Maxwell Award. That goes annually to the best player in college football. Preseason practices begin this week. West Virginia's players report today, and the first workout for the Mountaineers is tomorrow. We'll get a word from head coach Rich Rodriguez after that practice. Marshall, meanwhile, is bringing in one of the top incoming freshmen from the Mountain State. Offensive lineman Deron Parks from Nitro is joining the Thundering Herd just ahead of camp's beginning. Parks initially signed with North Carolina in December, but now he's headed to Huntington to start his college career. The countdown to the high school football season is on, with teams from all over West Virginia taking on their first official workouts this week. Herbert Hoover enters 2026 with big expectations for a talented roster and a difficult schedule. Head coach Joey Field says if you want to be the best, you've got to beat the best.
15: You get better and you want to continue to build your program. Well, the schedule's got to reflect that. Adding Huntington, Princeton, Fairmont Senior Game 1, it's challenging, of course, with Winfield and South Charleston and other 4A teams on that schedule as well that we played last year. It's a challenging schedule, but our kids are up to task.
14: The Huskies are spending these early weeks finding the best fits on one of the most talent-laden teams in the state. Field says they need to see who the go-to guys will be before week one arrives.
15: We like our skill position. Our biggest concern is we got to play Hoover every day, meaning, you know, we got a lot of guys that can get the ball and maybe could be the best player somewhere else, but are we going to sacrifice? That's what championship teams do, so we'll see that.
14: Joe Bricado's full visit with Herbert Hoover is available now at WVMetroNews.com. Preseason football coverage continues throughout the month. The Major League Baseball trade deadline is passed with big moves across the league and a pair of transactions involving former West Virginia Mountaineers. Left-handed pitcher Jackson Wolf is on his way from the San Diego Padres organization to the Detroit Tigers, set in a deal for Major League starter Casey Mize. Meanwhile, the Tampa Bay Rays called up right-hander Michael Grove, and the Wheeling native joined the bullpen for the AL East division leaders on Monday. Grove pitched two innings in Tampa's 13-9 win over Colorado. Meanwhile, the Rays added former University High Hawk Tyler Wells in a deal with the Baltimore Orioles. He should join Grove in Tampa's relief corps. And another player with Mountain State ties is on the move. Shepherd University alum Brenton Doyle set from the Rockies to the Chicago White Sox to help the Southsiders in the outfield as they make their playoff push in the American League Central Division. The other big moves from Monday include a big swing from the Boston Red Sox, acquiring three-time All-Star catcher Adley Rutschman from the Baltimore Orioles for a package of four players. The Cleveland Guardians are going all in as well, sending four prospects to the Washington Nationals in exchange for All-Star lefty Foster Griffin. The Pittsburgh Pirates rebooted their struggling bullpen with three moves, picking up the top reliever on the market, Luke Weaver from the New York Mets, along with righties Lake Bachar and Kirby Yates from the Miami Marlins and Los Angeles Angels. The Chicago Cubs overhauled their pitching staff in a trio of moves, adding starters Clay Holmes and Braxton Garrett from the Mets and Marlins and reliever Ryan Zephyrjohn from the Angels. The Padres are boosting their rotation with the addition of Mize from Detroit and lefty Robbie Ray, the 2021 American League Cy Young winner from the San Francisco Giants. West Virginia women's soccer team begins play later this month, and the Mountaineers are picked at a tie for third place in the Big 12 preseason poll. TCU is the favorite to win the league this season, with Colorado second, followed by WVU and Kansas tied for third. Goalkeeper Bailey Herforth, defender Naima Ingleton, and midfielder Anna Hauer received preseason All-Big 12 recognition. And keeping things on the pitch, the United States men's soccer team's leader is sticking around, with head coach Mauricio Pochettino signing a new four-year contract following this summer's World Cup. The new deal keeps Pochettino in place through the 2030 World Cup, hosted by Spain and Portugal, and allows him to oversee the U.S.'s competition at the continental level in North America over the next few years. Morning news time is 6:41.
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19: Expectations to transform the energy industry, and now we're talking Chapter 11.
20: Yes, that's right. So the current management of that particular power station, the former Pleasants Power Station, they have filed Chapter 11 bankruptcy. This is not shutting down the power plant in any way. They're going to honor the obligations that they already have. The PJM, for most people that don't know, Pleasants Power is what's called a merchant power plant. It feeds power directly into the PJM regional market, which, of course, West Virginia is part of. So PJM dispatches power, requests for power, and Pleasants Power is one of the plants that is dedicated to providing that energy. But the plant's going to keep operating. Everyone that's working there still got a job. The main goal for this Chapter 11 bankruptcy is to begin paying down and paying off some of its substantial debts. Also, it's trying to do some governance work. There's apparently some issues there, and we can get into that here in a moment. And then also, they are looking to sell the plant. So this will be the second time the plant has been sold in about the second time in about 3 years.
21: Let's start with this reorganization, this type of bankruptcy, this Chapter 11, Stephen. Does that in any way affect the loan that the state made to this group to purchase the power plant?
20: It's a very good question. I've reached out to the Economic Development Authority that gave that $50 million loan several years ago. They're not talking right now. It looks like, based on the bankruptcy filing, that I don't know that any of that $50 million has been repaid. There were some mechanisms within the loan agreement between Quantum Pleasants, which was the previous ownership led by Simon Hodson, a California business person that owned several business entities in the state of West Virginia. There was a specific deal with them in regards to how that would be repaid, how money needed to be set aside, things of that nature. But it looks to me, based on the bankruptcy agreement, that they owe that $50 million plus interest. You know, there was 1% interest on that. It was a 30-month term loan that actually came up, hit its 30-month in May, to give you an idea. So they definitely need to be paying that. And if you look at the list of creditors on their bankruptcy, it's number one, $50 million. And so that's the biggest creditor that company has. So it remains to be seen what that means specifically for that loan. If you look at that filing, it even says unsecured. I've talked to some people that have raised some concerns that maybe through bankruptcy they're trying to set it up so that maybe some of the secure things that were used to secure that loan, such as the property and the power plant itself, might not be part of a future deal. We will see.
19: Stephen Allen Adams is joining us, Ogden Newspapers reporter and columnist, Omnis filing Chapter 11 bankruptcy with the former Pleasants Power Station up at Willow Island in Pleasants County. Stephen, Hodson had promised or was trying to take coal, burn it, I think, very, very hot, then turn it into hydrogen, use the hydrogen to power the plant, then have a graphite facility there along the river at the southern end of Pleasance County. Did he overpromise? Where did it all go off the rails?
20: Very good question. I've written extensively about this whole process, including 2 years ago, really kind of looking into that. A lot of experts out there, well, yes, you can do what Simon wanted to do, which was he wanted to create what was called a quantum reformer. But in essence, it was just a really, really high temperature furnace that could take coal, burn it at a high temperature, and then take the byproducts of that. On one hand, hydrogen, take it, put it into the power plant to run the power plant off of hydrogen. And on the other hand, take graphite, which they could use and sell to various companies for various manufacturing processes. That was always the goal. If you remember a few years ago, they took lawmakers on a big tour of this facility. They've had investors in there. Tony Robbins, the motivational speaker, is also a big investor in this project. I mean, a lot of people believed in it. Bill Cole, former Senate president and businessman in Southern West Virginia, another big investor in this project. A lot of people really kind of were sold on what he was trying to sell. But even the company that built out the infrastructure for the quantum reformers is still waiting to get paid by this group and actually put a certain type of lien on some of the property there as they wait to get paid.
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0: Morning News Time is 6:48. I'm Daniel Woods.
1: And I'm Chris Lawrence.
0: Governor Patrick Morrissey's staff issued a long, detailed response to criticisms over handling of TANF programs, especially school clothing vouchers. Those annual allowances to buy clothes were delayed this year by 3 weeks, and once applications were open, they were shut down a week later, claiming the program was out of money. That triggered a firestorm of criticism. However, State Revenue Secretary Eric Nelson says TANF has been spending down a savings account for years, and it's starting to dwindle.
2: An excess cash balance has been utilized over the last 7 to 8 years, and that has started to dwindle. And I think that is the concern that our governor looked at.
0: Nelson said there's only $41 million left in the fund, and they hope to make adjustments going forward.
1: Meanwhile, state tax collections during the month of July beat estimates by $11 million. A breakdown of the numbers showed growth in personal income tax and consumer sales tax were up, both by $11 million each. However, severance tax collections missed the estimate by $12 million. Nelson spoke about that as well.
2: That was a big number, and again, it's in arrears. Last year's coal severance taxes were higher than expected, so that was a big outflow of money.
1: The state officially ended the last fiscal year on June 30th with a $390 million surplus. Nelson said $245 million already spoken for in the new budget, including $125 million for roads, $60 million for the Hope Scholarship, and another $5 million for flood resiliency.
0: Millions of dollars are going to help flood victims in central West Virginia. President Trump approved a disaster declaration request for Upshur and Lewis counties. Governor Patrick Morrissey says the $4.5 million are going to those counties, which were devastated by the July 21st flooding. Damage numbers are rolling in for the area. And Lewis County Acting Emergency Management Director Keith Talbert gave an update.
3: Completely damaged. It's in the high 40s, about 47, 48 houses that have been completely destroyed. Damaged, what they call major damage, I believe was in the 180s, somewhere around 185, 187.
0: Upshur County Emergency Management Director Steve Wyckoff says over a dozen homes were lost in his county.
4: We did have 13 homes that were destroyed. We had 92 homes that suffered major damage. We had 440 homes that suffered minor damage. 376 were affected, and 48 were inaccessible.
0: FEMA is continuing to review requests from five other West Virginia counties for a disaster declaration. Those counties were also impacted by the severe storm in July.
1: A criminal case against a fired Kanawha County Sheriff's deputy is now in federal court.
5: Cass Close is now charged with the federal crimes of violating the civil rights of a female inmate through aggravated sexual abuse. The 55-year-old Close was originally charged in state court last summer after allegedly forced a female inmate who was waiting on a court hearing to perform sexual acts in his office while shackled. Kanawha County Prosecutor Deborah Rusnick says federal prosecutors have been aware of the case since its start. She says federal charges carry more prison time than the state charges.
6: The defendant's exposure is significantly greater in the federal court system.
5: Rusnick says in no way is what happened the fault of the sheriff's office. She says Close was a rogue employee. I'm Jeff Jenkins, WVMetroNews.com.
0: An Elkview woman charged in a 2024 murder will go on trial in 2 months. 37-year-old Brittany Hickman is charged in the shooting death of Richard Crowder in Mink Shoals. He was found dead in his home in February of 2024. Authorities have linked Hickman's DNA to the crime scene, and Crowder's blood was allegedly found on her feet and shoes.
1: A Harrison County woman is in jail on kidnapping charges. State police say 51-year-old Mary Ash is behind bars after she allegedly took a child from a home without consent over the weekend. The child's guardian told state police that Ash was prohibited from being in contact with the child, and Ash is now in the North Central Regional Jail in lieu of $25,000 bail.
0: A Barber County woman is charged with attempted murder after state police say she shot another woman in the face. 45-year-old Regina Coletta Philippi was arrested after police say the shooting happened during a fight with the other woman at a campsite near Pickens. Colette claims she shot the woman who was punching her and threatening to kill her. But witnesses refute the claim and say Colette was standing when she retrieved the gun and shot the victim. She's in the Tigard Valley Regional Jail in lieu of $100,000 cash bond.
1: In Wood County, two men are charged after a gunfight between two moving vehicles. State police say Ashton Eschlager of Walker and Jacob Thomas of Waverly were charged with one endangerment after exchanging gunfire out of those vehicles Sunday as they rolled down Grand Central Avenue into town. Two people were hit by the gunfire, including Eschlager, who is one of those charged, and a second person who suffered serious wounds. Thomas was arrested in Marietta, Ohio, and is awaiting extradition back to West Virginia.
0: 450 municipal leaders from across West Virginia are in the capital city this week. They're in town for the West Virginia Municipal League Conference. Charleston Mayor Amy Schuler Goodwin says it's been a while since the hit city hosted the event.

0: In 1914, the same year the first commercial flight soared and the Panama Canal opened, Greer Industries was born. Herbert and Agnes Greer began in Morgantown, West Virginia, striking the first pick into the limestone formation that would become the backbone of one of the state's great industrial legacies. From the roads we drive on, the buildings we build, and the communities we serve, Greer Industries has been delivering quality for decades. At Greer Industries, we've been improving lives for more than a century.
1: That is the call of a ring-tailed lemur resonating through the wildlands of Madagascar. And that familiar sound is the call of an African elephant from the vast savannas of northern Kenya. These animals speak different languages, but they both have the same story to tell. Their species are in trouble, their habitats are being altered at a rapid rate, and damaged habitat means less food and less places to live. While we have reintroduced more than 40 endangered species, we cannot return them to a home that does not exist. Rescuing an animal is only half the battle. So please join San Diego Zoo Global Wildlife Conservancy in our efforts to preserve and conserve the native habitats of our endangered species and ensure that the wild places are filled with the wild calls of their inhabitants for generations to come. Join us now at endextinction.org.
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12: Mountaineer coach Rich Rodriguez is hoping the run game takes a big step with Cam Cook taking carries behind an improved offensive line. 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
12: WVU is welcoming the nation's leading rusher from last season into the fold at running back this year. Mountaineer coach Rich Rodriguez says Cam Cook was among the program's top portal targets after Cook left Jacksonville State.
14: I kind of followed Cam because even though he didn't play for me at Jack State, I watched their games when they were on the midweek games. And so I was got to see him. I mean, this guy's pretty good. Then you find out, well, he came from TCU. He's going to have another year left. I'm like, oh, man, this is going to be – he was the first guy we targeted at the running back position in the portal. And thankfully, you know, some of my coaches, Coach Trickett, had a relationship with him, and it was a good fit.
12: The Mountaineers have Nick Cray as a returning starter to lead the offensive line.

0: West Virginia was very active at that position in the portal as well, and freshman Kevin Brown is expected to have an immediate impact.
1: Kevin, his dad played for me, and so we knew of him. And then he was committed to Penn State, but he came to camp. And most guys like that won't work out. They'll just come to camp and kind of run around a little bit. He couldn't wait to take reps. I mean, he was taking reps like he had no offers. And I'm like, oh, gosh. And then I fell in love with him more. I said, this is the kind of guy we want to have. Physically, he looked like it, too. And then when the thing went down with Penn State, we kind of jumped all over it. And then, you know, he's been everything we thought since he's been there. You know, his work ethic, you know, we thought before we signed him, he'd play as a true freshman. Now, after being there, we know he's going to play as a true freshman.
0: The Mountaineers have a massive rebuilding job on defense to do as well, with just one player, linebacker Ben Cutter, returning, who has started a game for WVU in his career. Mountaineer players report today. The first day of preseason workouts comes up Wednesday. With the Golden Blue Report, I'm Kyle Wiggs, Metro News Sports.
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4: From ABC News... I'm Sherry Preston. An arson arrest in the Spokane, Washington fires that have burned hundreds of homes to the ground. Sheriff John Knowles in Washington State says a citizen saw a man acting suspiciously near a patch of grass by a road.
5: The male walked away. The citizen returned to their house a short time later. After being at home, they saw smoke coming from what they believed was the area that they had seen the male bending down by the side of the road.
4: A 37-year-old man's in custody being held on $1 million bond. President Trump telling Iran once again that he held off on a massive strike so the talks could continue on a peace deal. But as of now, there is no indication that one is imminent. ABC News Chief Washington Correspondent Jonathan Carl was at the White House on Monday.
6: The president is well aware that gas prices have jumped to more than $4 a gallon, up $1.13 since he launched the war more than 5 months ago. Trump insists there will soon be an agreement to reopen the Strait of Hormuz.
7: We're talking about the Strait, the opening of the Strait, having it open literally by tomorrow, completely open.
8: It's unclear how that would happen, but he insisted he would agree to no arrangement that allows the Iranians to charge a toll.
4: Sources tell ABC News that President Trump also called Ohio Congressman Max Miller and raised concerns about Miller's reelection bid following allegations that he assaulted his ex-wife and daughter. On the phone call, Miller is said to have denied the accusations and showed no interest in leaving the race. Two deaths in Michigan linked to the cyclosporiasis outbreak linked to lettuce. But Wayne State University epidemiologist Dr. Joel Kammeyer says both had underlying conditions.
9: We've only had two deaths in patients that are clearly medically fragile. So it still remains an illness that for most patients we are able to treat successfully as outpatients.
4: Hundreds of people have gotten sick. 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
4: Today's Democratic Senate primary in Michigan pits progressive Abdul El-Sayed against moderate Haley Stevens.
14: El-Sayed is running on a platform that includes Medicare for all and abolishing ICE. He's been endorsed by Bernie Sanders and Alexandria Ocasio-Cortez. El Sayed has been the target of attacks, not just from Republicans, but from establishment Democrats, too. That establishment, including Senate Minority Leader Chuck Schumer, and Michigan Governor Gretchen Whitmer, is lining up behind Stevens.
4: ABC's Hannah Pataugh. Week two of testimony is underway in the Massachusetts trial of Lindsay Clancy. She says she was suffering from severe postpartum depression when she strangled her three young children and tried to kill herself. Here's ABC's Sophie Flay.
15: Prosecutors argue Clancy planned and carried out the murders. They say she then tried to take her own life by jumping from the second-story window of the family's home, leaving her paralyzed. Clancy admitted to the killings but pleaded not guilty. Her lawyers argue she was suffering from postpartum psychosis, a severe mental health condition they say left her legally insane.
4: In court on Monday, lawyers read entries from her diaries and journal where she described feeling overwhelmed. It was an unusual night in the New York City subway system. A vacuum train, which vacuums up garbage and debris from the tracks, caught fire at a station in the city's East Village. Heavy smoke spewed from the station. Commuters who were waiting on the platform fled to the street. So far, only minor injuries reported. I'm Sherry Preston, ABC News.
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19: I'm Kate Burdett on the Ohio News Network. In Northwest Ohio, Democratic Congresswoman Marcy Kaptur suffered non-life-threatening injuries in a mid-morning car crash in Toledo yesterday. Laura Sandlin of ONN affiliate WTOL-TV reports.
20: The crash happened yesterday around 10:45, and a spokesperson for Marcy Kaptur says she and the person driving, Keegan Zimmerman, were heading to church. According to Toledo police, Kaptur and Zimmerman were heading north on Detroit Avenue, just north of Central. That's when a car heading south came into their path, causing the crash. A witness told WTOL 11 another vehicle picked up the driver shortly after the crash, then fled the scene. The witness also said they saw emergency crews transport Kaptur to the hospital from the passenger side of the SUV.
19: In Southwest Ohio, torrential weekend rains caused flooding and forced road closures. ONN's Amy Steigerwald has more.
21: In Montgomery County, weekend flash flooding and debris forced the closing of several local roads this weekend, most notably U.S. 35, the east ramp to Interstate I-75 northbound. After the storm cells passed, the water proceeded quickly, allowing the ramp to be reopened. Two vehicles were trapped in high water at a Dayton intersection, with emergency crews responding to the rescue. The county is now planning infrastructure upgrades and watershed protections, including drainage maintenance to prevent clogs.
19: I'm Kate Burdett on the Ohio News Network.
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3: 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Sun and clouds to start it off. 82 for the daytime high. 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

0: All right, here we go. 7:10 on your Tuesday morning. It is Slider and Stack on the Watchdog Radio Network. Good morning, Shane Stack.
1: Good morning, Mr. Slider. How are you this morning?
0: Well, you know, I probably should have did a little extra prep work. We've been away for a while. We did not do a show yesterday. There's a reason for that, a very good reason. Just kind of feel out of kilter. And seriously, Shane, was gone. And you know the routine that I go through every morning.
1: Sure.
0: When Howard's here, he hears me swear in here. Who in the hell produces after I'm – is it Ronald McDonald? Who puts these headphones on?
1: Whoever it is, they've got a giant head in there, Bob, because they're extended as far as they can be because I watch you every morning. And then one of them's usually flipped inside out.
0: And you would think that that would dawn on me by now, that I would get the headphones ready. But that's the last thing. I said hello to you. Uh-oh, time to go. Uh-oh, wrong weather. Uh-oh, the headphones –
1: just
0: feel like
1: way.
0: A football helmet on my head here.
1: Well, speaking of uh-oh, that's how I felt yesterday morning. Was
0: well, let
1: uh-oh.
0: Everyone know why we did not do a show yesterday.
1: Well, good old Shane ran out to the truck yesterday morning to get here to downtown Wheeling. And, Bob, you know, those newfangled vehicles, you don't have a key you put in them anymore. You get in, you press the button, and when I pressed the button, nothing happened.
0: Nothing.
1: I was in trouble. Kind of like nothing's happening through my headphones over here. They're not working over here either.
0: Oh,
1: really
0: man.
1: Good.
0: Nothing so, like being right on the mark here.
1: So I immediately call Mr. Slider, and I could hear the disappointment in
0: his voice.
1: Oh, boy. Because Bob knows if I call early in the morning,
0: something's wrong.
1: Yeah, something.
0: You're not calling and saying, hey, I'm going to swing through, which you do all the time, but you don't call and take my order.
1: Right. Yeah, no, there was no swinging through anywhere yesterday. So I had a dead battery. You know, I've had AAA for years, thanks to Mama Stack, I think 21-year member or something.
0: Me too.
1: Like
0: thanks
1: that.
0: To my mother-in-law, Janice Whipke.
1: So
0: thank you.
1: I give the call to good old AAA, and they hooked me up, of course, with Ace Garage and Brian Coyne. Actually got out there very quickly, Bob. I tried to jump it with my jumper box. Wouldn't go. He pulls his out. It fires right up. Well, and I had discovered by that point that diesel truck has two full-size batteries.
0: Not one, but two batteries.
1: Yeah, I didn't realize it had two in there. So he got me fired up, ready to go. I alerted our good friend, Randy Wharton, hey, I need two new batteries. So he got those ordered in, and I went down there, and Randy and his son David helped me put them in, and I'm back on the road. So a big shout-out, well, to AAA, but especially to Brian Coyne at Ace Garage and Randy and David Wharton.
0: I don't know Mr. Coyne, but good morning, Randy. He's probably listening. And David, too. What kind of bait do you sell in the summertime? Don't forget the bait shop out there.
1: There were all kinds of people coming in and out yesterday.
0: David sells live bait. He sells all the tackle that you would need.
1: Yes.
0: Stop in and see him.
1: Yep, absolutely. Stop in and see him. He was doing business yesterday. So if you're out there getting ready to fish on this cool Tuesday morning, go out and see David Wharton at Wharton's Bait and Tackle.
0: It was really foggy when I came in this morning, Shane. Really, really foggy. Right now we're looking at 57 degrees here in downtown Wheeling. And it looks like it is going to be a beautiful day today. Very few clouds, if any, blue skies. Nice temperature going to be up in the middle 80s today. I think the humidity is going to be reasonable. Also, we will check with Zach Gasque at 7:30, morning meteorologist at the Big 7. And he'll let us know. He'll fine-tune our weather for. Shane just had that look in his eye like I do when I put my headphones on. And you didn't throw them.
1: If they belonged to me, they would be crushed against
0: the raw. What's your problem
1: over
0: there, pal?
1: Right now. But I suppose at the break,
0: I'll have to get a new set of headphones. They got to be plugged in for them to
1: work. Well, they even when they're plugged in, this set of headphones.
0: I love that look on your face.
1: Does not work.
0: I could feel that look on your face. Yes. The weather brought to you by. And as I was saying to you, Shane, before you give me that wild look, we'll fine-tune the weather a little bit at 7:30 when Zach joins us. But I think it is going to be a beauty The weather brought to you by Ogilvie Park and Resort, the official weather sponsor of the Watchdog Radio Network.
1: Bob, I'm curious, what did you do with your day off yesterday?
0: I didn't do much. Can you hear already?
1: Oh, wow,
0: now? Look
1: this
0: at
1: set
0: you.
1: Really works.
0: Isn't it amazing when you can hear it?
1: It is. It's really, really nice when it's not switching from ear to ear and crackling. That's great.
0: Yeah, you should have pitched this. I didn't do much. Sat in here for a while, went home, and kind of did a little things around the house, little things. But it all didn't add up to much. So when you got your truck, again, good morning, Randy Horton. Him and David got you going. When you finally got your new batteries in, did you have a good day?
1: Did you enjoy
0: your day?
1: I did. I had a good day. Normal day for me after that. Didn't get it started like I wanted to, but a normal day. It was beautiful out yesterday, and hopefully going to be the same again today.
0: We're going to start the show off with bad news. He was around here a long, long time. He was here before I came back, and then I got a chance to work with Bill DeFabio here at the Watchdog. I knew who Bill DeFabio was a long, long time before he came down to Wheeling, long time sportscaster, long time talk show guy. Even wrote a column for the Washington Observer. So he was the announcer for the Pittsburgh Steelers for many, many years. So I knew who Bill DeFabio was before he started doing a show here on the Watchdog Radio Network. Shane, you knew him. Sad news, Billy DeFabio passed away yesterday.
1: Yeah, I think it sounds like you and I got the news about the same time yesterday, Bob. I still have not seen an official obituary yet. But, yeah, sad news coming out of western Pennsylvania up there, the passing of Bill DeFabio.
0: He called me about a month ago, and I mentioned you because, man, if there was ever a person who kept things, who collected things through decades. And when I say decades, think about all the Steelers stuff, the Pirates stuff, the Penguin stuff. He was with the Washington Wild things from the very, very beginning. And we talked a little bit, but I knew and I could tell by the conversation that Bill kind of figured he wasn't going to be around here to see an auction.
1: Yeah, and you know, I'll be honest with you, he and Jim Frio and I talked multiple times about Bill wanting to auction some of his memorabilia, his stuff. I think he had some cars from time to time that he would sort of deal with, but it really just never came to fruition, Bob. And I just hate to hear of his passing this morning.
0: Yeah, sad news. Bill DeFabio passing away. Now, we have a little bit of good news here in the Wheeling area, and man, it's really good news for me, Shane. I know it's great news for his dad, all his former teammates, but Michael Grove has made it back to the big leagues.
1: I heard that this morning.
0: The Tampa Rays called up Michael. He'll be joining the team in Denver. Just outstanding. Because when you have – I mean, he's had arm problems since college. And he always seems to find a way to battle back. And this last time, the Dodgers released him and just didn't know, Shane. Just didn't know. And again, that's just outstanding news.
1: Bob, I was shocked to hear it this morning. Obviously, I didn't know of his status, what was going on, but hadn't heard anything for so long. I thought maybe his playing days were numbered. So when I heard that news this morning, that was really, really great news, obviously, for the family, but for folks here in the Valley, to have a Valley boy heading back into the major leagues.
0: Outstanding news. And speaking of baseball, the trade deadline was yesterday. So I'm gonna give Pirate General Manager Ben Cherington, I'm going to give him an A. I think he did some good things yesterday with his, you know, the budget, you know, right. Is the budget. Mm-hmm. But also when I think of Michael Grove, I think of why in the hell didn't the Pirates sign him?
1: Right.
0: You know, obviously, I mean, he's back in the bigs. He's proved he's a big league pitcher. And think, I mean, I don't know, Shane. Would it make a difference? I don't know. If 100 people from Wheeling went to the game?
1: Well, it would make a difference, Bob. And I think it would bring a little pep to people's step to have somebody local back on the Pirates roster.
0: And he can
1: roster.
0: Help them.
1: Sure.
0: They need
1: absolutely.
0: Help. But the A I'm going to give Mr. Cherington was they did pick up pitching yesterday. And it would be easy for me, and I have done it, Shane, to be critical of him. I think he is not a major league general manager. I think he's a more of a bean counter and a yes man and yes, Mr. Nutting and some more of that stuff. I think he's more of that, but he did help the pitch, help the Pirates with their biggest need, and that is bullpen. He went out and got a closer, and he got some arms. But boy, I just shake my head and think about what it could have been with Michael Grove in a Pirate uniform.
1: Yeah, it would have been really, really interesting, Bob. I know I would have loved to see it, and I'm sure a lot of people in the Valley, that would give them a reason to go up there and buy a ticket.
0: So the Pirates, they were buyers. They were not sellers. And it was interesting, Shane, there were a couple teams, I think three teams that actually have a worse record. Let me back up. There's three teams out there that have a better record than the Pirates. They're closer to a wild card spot than the Pirates, maybe by a game or two games. They were sellers. They got rid of some of their better players, and they're thinking about next year. Now, Mr. Charrington, his job is on the line.
1: Sure.
0: So he doesn't want to throw the white flag out there just yet. But I do give him a little bit of credit for going out and getting some arms, and he was probably held hostage. You know, the teams that are our sellers, Shane, they wait till the last minute because they want
1: top dollar
0: prospects coming back. So he did help them. We'll see how they pitch. Pirates win last night in Milwaukee. They win 4-3. One more bit of Pirate news. Mitch Keller pitched yesterday or the day before, was rocked, and he is done for the season. Now, I'm going to apologize, Shane, to you and to the listeners at 721 Slatter and Stack, 57 degrees here in downtown Wheeling. The majority of today's show was designed for yesterday.
1: It was designed for yesterday.
0: So I was kind of lazy, and I thought to myself, well, you know, we'll just fill in a couple things
1: It'll
0: here.
1: Be okay.
0: But one of the bits we're going to do is this date in history, but it's not today's date.
1: No, we're gonna rewind. We got to jump in the Pine Room Boys time machine.
0: We're going to go back a little bit.
1: Go backwards. Okay.
0: Looking at the front page of the Intelligencer this morning, now this is no surprise to me. Right there it says, Governor and the Treasurer trade barbs on, what's that, TANF? What's that mean, Shane?
1: It's the funding for the school voucher program, basically, or the school clothing voucher program.
0: Shane and I touched on it briefly. John McCabe was not able to join us on Friday, so a couple of things that we had scheduled to get into, well, we did not. And right there it is this morning on the front page of the newspaper, also with a picture of Governor Morrissey and State Treasurer Larry Pack also there. Shane, I've had this feeling all along that Larry Pack knows. He knew it months ago. He's going to try to be governor.
1: Well, Bob, you have to be blind to think he's not positioning himself to run for governor, and this assistance for needy families.
0: Give him
1: program,
0: a chance to pop off a little bit.
1: Really, really gave him a chance to pop off, Bob. And, you know, what happened, the program where they, I believe, and if I'm incorrect, correct me out there. I know I'm going to find out more about this next coming week because I'm going to be down in Charleston for interim sessions. And one of the committees that I'm on is education. So it'll be interesting to see what happens down there. But $200 school clothing vouchers for needy families out there. The program opened late. It closed earlier than expected. The word from Charleston was, well, we ran out of money really, really quick. Well, some other delegates and folks said, no. We funded this. There should be more money than that down there. And that gave State Treasurer Larry Pack a chance to throw a punch at the governor.
0: I really appreciate Governor Patrick Morrissey giving you, my friend, my dear friend, Shane Stack, an opportunity to be a delegate and to be a part of West Virginia politics. So being grateful to the governor, and also I don't want to say some of the things that I used to say. I used to be fun to take a shot at him here and there, but I'm not going to do that anymore. But I also have to be...
1: You have to hold him accountable.
0: I do, and I think you hit it exactly on the head. Larry Pack's been circling the water here for a little bit. He's just looking for something to unleash some of his remarks on. And I'll tell you this, Shane, and I know you're in a tough spot. This is just my opinion. I'm certainly not slamming the governor.
1: Sure.
0: If he ran against Larry Pack today, I think Larry Pack would get close to 70% of the vote.
1: I think it's a tough race, Bob. You know what's going to come into play in that race, if that plays out, is the big money. That's what's going to come into play. And as much as you may not think that big money influenced people's votes, it really, really does. And that money is behind Governor Patrick Morrissey right now. But I think Larry Pack is a somewhat formidable opponent if he jumps into the governor's race. And Bob, he's had the opportunity to go around the state handing out a bunch of money. And
0: don't know if it's big money, it's money.
1: Well, everywhere he goes, there's a press release on this unclaimed funds. You know, we're dropping off money to this sheriff's department, to this community, to that community. And Bob, I would question, now I don't know what state treasurers have done in the past. I'm not necessarily a big fan of that sort of thing. You're using unclaimed money in the state. Okay, I get that. But you're parading around, handing it out, getting a press release everywhere you go. That's my taxpayer money. You know, at the end of the day, somebody's lost that money somehow. I'm a little curious. When unclaimed funds truly go unclaimed, what happens then, and how does it lead to this process where the state treasurer gets to go around and stroke checks to different people? I'm really, really curious how that works.
0: Yeah, the only thing I'm bitter about, he didn't stroke
1: where's
0: me
1: yours
0: a check.
1: At?
0: Right.
1: Yeah, where's yours at, Bob?
0: That's the only difference it makes to me. I think it's one of those things, like a loophole. I could take advantage of this. And I think Larry Pack,
1: he's doing it.
0: If you ever get a chance to sit down with him, I think he's a very engaging, likable gentleman. I think his background, he's a businessman who pays attention to the bottom line. And to me, and Shane's right, this is no surprise. I will be shocked, absolutely shocked, if Larry Pack doesn't run for governor next time around.
1: I would be shocked too, Bob. I think there's one way Larry Pack doesn't run for governor.
0: If Jim Justice jumps back in.
1: Jim Justice says, I'm tired of things in D.C. It's not my thing. I'm coming back to the state of West Virginia.
0: Speaking of Jim Justice, yeah. Now we missed this opportunity yesterday, but did he get a little bit more time? Is it one of those deals that he's begging for? Please, goodness, give me a little bit more time.
1: He did get a little more time, Bob, down there in this battle that's going on. For the Greenbrier, you've got Omni involved, you've got the governor involved, you've got this new possible partner funding source coming out of New York involved, and I think the judge had originally set a deadline. He had extended that deadline once, and he has extended it once again to give the Justice family of companies, more time to work out this new funding source from New York City and there, or from New York State. And Bob, there's a lot of questions out there about this funding source. Namely, is it just a funding source, or do they want a piece of the action here at the Greenbrier? Do they want to come in and manage part of the Greenbrier? And I think that's where Omni is jumping up and down saying, no, this shouldn't be management. If he's going to get funding, that's one thing, but they shouldn't be coming in there managing the Greenbrier.
0: Is this going to be as simple as the judge asking that finance group, I think they're out of New York, what are your intentions?
1: Well, there has to be details. There has to be a detailed plan. Is this just funding? Are you stroking a check? What's the payback look like? How does this work? What happens if they don't pay it back? And also, is there a management component to this? Are you, as the funding group, going to come in and oversee things? Are you going to control marketing? You know, what's your plan here? But whatever that plan ends up being, yeah, the judge is going to have to take a look at it and see if this is the correct way forward.
0: They've been stroking for a while, but I don't know how good the Justice family is at actually writing out a check. It just seems like they're incapable of that. So we'll just see how that shakes out. Any kind of time frame on that, Shane?
1: I believe it's into September, Bob. I don't have the story pulled up in front of me, but I believe they got an extension into September.
0: On the bottom, underneath the fold of the front page of this morning's Intelligencer, is a beautiful picture. I swear I never thought it would look like this, and I thought when they were going to tear the old clay school down, they were going to have problems. I thought that whole hillside might come down, people's houses might start crumbling. But Shane, that is a very, very nice picture. The former clay school site is cleared, and it is ready for redevelopment. And as I read the column by Eric Ayers, Wheeling City Manager Bob Heron, who you and I are both very fond of and have nothing but respect for, praised the demolition crew, said they couldn't have done a better job.
1: Beautiful job, Bob, there. I got to drive by it yesterday, take a quick look at it, and you know, that's just one of those things, Bob, that had to be done. I think you and I even debated it. You weren't a big fan necessarily of tearing it down.
0: I was hoping they could save the gymnasium right. For all the greatness and all the, you know, the African American biggest part of Wheeling, you know, went to that school, you know, from East Wheeling area. And I thought just it would be nice to preserve it, but the damage was already done.
1: It was already done, Bob. It needed to go away. It's, you know, the cost to rehab buildings is crazy, much like we have, excuse me, here in downtown Wheeling. I don't know where that came from. I think I swallowed a fly there. Here in downtown Wheeling, with the development of the new hotel, and people were, you know, concerned about the demolition of some historic buildings. But, Bob, sometimes you have to make way for progress. It's just the way things go.
0: But really, I mean, we talked about it many times, Shane, because it really looked like there was going to be problems. You know, you tear that whole thing down, and there's a hillside. Like most spots in West Virginia, well, there might be a hillside you got to deal with. But it really looks beautiful. I hope the residents there. I believe Councilwoman Connie Kane is one of those houses or hers. She told me she lived directly behind there. Okay. So I hope she's really happy now. Has to be a great view to be looking in and looking out.
1: Bob, and you think of the city of Wheeling, you know, a lot of people travel through the city of Wheeling on Route 2 there to get on Route or Interstate 70, and that's the view that they get of the city of Wheeling. You know, you used to see OVMC as you drove through. Now you're going to see the construction of the new cancer center there. You can see the Scottish Rite building. You can see the Catholic Cathedral there. And then you saw Clay School, and I'm not ripping on folks in East Wheeling, but Bob, you have dilapidated properties right there as a facade on that Route 2 side. So I encourage and I hope the city of Wheeling does more in that area to clean up, remove dilapidated properties. And you know, I hope they help out the people that have taken care of their properties over the years in East Wheeling as well.
0: I don't know if you'll be able to do this or not, Shane, at 7:32 on your Tuesday morning. Yes, a slider and stack. Here we are filling in for Howard. But, you know, that whole project started. Can you close your eyes like I can and remember those apartment buildings and the playground was there? Can you still picture that?
1: It's tough. I can still picture Clay School, Bob, but those other ones
0: before the practice field was there?
1: I can't. They've been so gone so long now, I can't picture them anymore.
0: That started with Mayor Andy McKenzie, right. And then Mayor Glenn Elliott continued, and now Mayor Denny Magruder. So it was a three-mayor right. Time frame there, but it looks beautiful. So just another, just again, I still feel that excitement when Mayor Magruder was with us. Wheeling is really shaping up.
1: Bob, I think it is too. This hotel project downtown, things like raising Clay School, raising dilapidated properties, you know, giving people a blank canvas, and that way they can paint it the way they want to paint it. I think it's very important for the revitalization of Wheeling.
0: 7:33, slider and stack. It's 59 degrees in downtown Wheeling. It's going to be a gorgeous day today. After the break, we'll talk to morning meteorologist Zach Gaskell from the Big 7. He will tell us just how beautiful a day it is going to be. Now, a couple things. I don't know if we're on thin ice here or not. But before we get to the 8 o'clock break, there were some things on this date in history. Well, it's not today's history, but we're going to go over those. Every once in a while, Shane, something will jump up on this day in history, and you just say, man, I forgot about that, or that's pretty incredible.
1: Well, I can't wait to see what you've come up with. It might not be today's history, but it's old.
0: Now, we're going to have a brand new segment of a slider and stack. We kicked this around. We don't know if it's a dinner conversation or some sort of conversation, but Shane Stack has chosen a few people, and he's going to hit me this time. Usually I put Shane Stack on the spot, but today we have turned the tables a little bit. Shane has chosen some all these well-known people. Everybody going to know him?
1: Well-known folks. There might be a couple on there that maybe are a little more personal to you, Bob, than some other folks out there. But I think in general, people that folks out there will recognize.
0: And he's going to put me on the spot. I have to talk to these people. I have to ask them questions. And I'm really looking forward to that.
1: I can't wait. When we get to the segment, I'll tell you where I got the idea from. But we're going to put Bob on the spot.
0: Love it.
1: Have him sit down at the dinner table with these folks.
0: Conversation.
1: And ask Bob, number one, what would you tell them? What's the first thing you would tell them? And then number two, what would you ask them? What questions?
0: First thing's easy. Pass the ketchup, will
1: you? Oh, yeah, you and your steak. Yeah.
0: Pass me that Bob's ketchup bottle over here.
1: Filet.
0: Don't hide that
1: there.
0: Ketchup
1: Give
0: bottle.
1: Me the ketchup, please.
0: And there's a couple athletes making news for the wrong reasons. And again, Shane Stack is one of the most level-headed people I know. I smell a rat here. And we both know a tremendous, well, maybe the best lawyer on the planet. We both know him. And both of these guys maybe ought to take a trip to Warwood.
1: Better make that
0: They ought to, really. We're going to talk about that at the 8:30 break. 9 o'clock, what's going on, all kind of stuff with the president again, you know, taking his shoe off, beating
1: taking
0: the table.
1: Taking his shoe off?
0: Well,
1: what?
0: You know, pounding the table.
1: Oh, I didn't see that one yet. I can't wait to see you, Bob. Lots of what's going on, especially you and I missed yesterday's show, so we'll have a little bit of extra what is going on around the world and here locally.
0: And then we're going to talk about back to school. One of the things that just absolutely would make me just crawl up in a ball, just start crying, whimpering a little bit. How old your boy, 10?
1: 10 years
0: old.
1: Oh,
0: that'd have been me. Maybe not on, what's the day today? Maybe not on August 4th.
1: Yeah, you got about 20 days
0: left. It's coming, isn't it?
1: Yeah, it's coming really, really quick. I thought it would neat, and so did Bob, be neat to talk about the difference between today's back to school, what I experienced in my day, and what Bob experienced in his day when it comes to back to school.
0: And as always, we encourage you, we invite you to jump in along the way, anywhere along the way that you would like to. It's very simple. You can do it a couple ways. 304-214-1600 is the same number provided to you by Frio and Stack Auction Services. You can send a text to Shane, or you can call in, and we'll put you right on the air. Again, 304-214-1600. That is the number. When we come back, Shane, hopefully we'll get a couple of texts, we'll get a couple of calls, and we'll get rolling.
1: I hope so, and I hope our good friend Zach has some great weather to report for us the rest of this week.
0: I think it's going to be a beautiful day today, and we will check with him after this break. Slatter and Stack, 737 Watchdog Radio Network.
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0: back to Slatter and Stack. It is a beautiful morning out there, 7:39 on your Tuesday morning, 61 degrees here in downtown Wheeling. And Bob and I both hope these beautiful mornings continue this week. Let's go down to the Big 7 and our good friend Zach Gasque. Good morning,
1: Zach. Good morning, Zach.
2: Hey, good morning. How are y'all doing today?
1: It's a beautiful morning, man. It was foggy when I came in. It was really, really foggy early this morning. Zach, I got up early this morning like you. Did you have a hard time seeing coming in this morning?
2: When I got up, it wasn't really too foggy. Usually the fog likes to settle in there in the last couple of hours of the night. So usually when I roll into work, it's starting to get a little bit foggy. And then I really start to see the fog build in on the traffic cameras. That are always on right to my right-hand side. I can take a look outside there and see the fog building overnight. Of course, we're still seeing some of that fog, mostly in the valleys, it looks like. On some of our locations that are up on the hills, like Cabela Drive and the Highlands, they've been seeing sunny skies. So, again, it looks more like a valley situation here with the fog. But that should burn off, and it looks like it's already starting to burn off in many locations here. So the fog probably won't be an issue here too much longer, but it's feeling pretty nice outside. Cool and crisp, temperatures in the middle to upper 50s. Certainly a nice little change from the muggy weather over the weekend.
0: Yeah, Zach, I noticed the fog. I get in here a little later, well, a lot later than Bob Slider gets in here, and the fog had already started to burn off when I pulled into the parking lot this morning. But, man, what a beautiful morning out there. Please, please tell us that we're going to have some more of those this week.
2: Yeah, so I think today, well, I don't want to be the bearer of slightly bad news, but rain chances will start to go up as we head through the day tomorrow through the end of the week as well. So, again, while we will see sunshine at times over the next few days, it probably will be overshadowed by the fact that we will have rain chances in the forecast there, mostly those scattered afternoon shower and storms that pop up. They kind of bring rain to portions of the area. They die off once you get past sunset, those type of storms. So, again, we can see a good bit of sunshine, I would say, but it's just going to be warm. It's going to be more muggy. We're probably going to see our winds, the winds will be out of the south, so we're going to see that muggy weather continue. We're not going to see as pleasant weather as we've seen over the past 2 days. But certainly today is going to be another nice one. I'm expecting a few passing clouds. Other than that, just kind of mostly sunshine. So, again, today, if you want to maybe head to the pool, enjoy the last couple of days of summer vacation before school starts back in a couple of weeks, today definitely is the day to do it. If you plan on doing it any other days this week, I just keep an eye out for some afternoon showers and storms. Friday probably going to be the most unsettled day, probably the best chance to see some rain and storms area-wide. Again, I got to reiterate, it's not going to be a washout. It won't be raining all day. Friday probably the best chance of seeing a more widespread coverage from those showers and storms. So that's why I claimed it to be the most unsettled. So, again, looks like things turning unsettled as we end the week, but today's still going to be a pretty nice day.
1: One of the things we're going to keep an eye out for those storms is Mr. Stack just had a lot of plumbing done, so we're going to keep an eye on the rain, see if it comes back in your basement or not. You feeling pretty confident about that over there?
0: I think we're all good. I think we're all good, Bob.
1: All right, then, Zach, let it rain then.
2: Well, yeah, definitely, it's not going to rain everywhere. There probably are going to be some areas that don't see any rain tomorrow or maybe even Thursday. Friday, I think, is a better chance to see some rain area-wide. But still, that just kind of goes with the nature of those scattered showers and storms. They're hit or miss. They don't hit everywhere. Where they do hit, they can cause a brief downpour. So we'll have to keep an eye out on the radar. Of course, the sky, always the one that tells the true story. If it starts to look dark and you hear thunder rumbling when thunder roars head indoors, especially if you're in a pool, because it's never good to be in a pool when there's a lightning storm around. Water is a very good conductor of electricity, and we certainly don't want to hear any stories about people getting electrocuted or anything. So, if you use your common weather knowledge there, we should be able to be okay. Just keep an eye on the radar, keep an eye on the sky, especially if you're heading out, maybe going to the pool or to the lake here over the next few days, as we could have some storms firing up and rumbling around.
1: Zach, Shane Stack knows me very, very well. It's scary how well Shane knows me. And I have many, many issues. And one of them is, if I have a task ahead of me, and it could be minor, it could be major, I can't relax until it's done. I can't just go out in the yard and piddle around a little bit. No, you know, do this. I have to go out and I have to work like a maniac to get it all done. And I'm hoping today that I'm going to tell myself to just relax. It's one of those days. Just enjoy it. You think I'll be able to do it, Shane?
0: I don't know, Bob. I have a feeling that you're not going to be able to do that.
1: I won't take a break, Zach. You know, I just keep pushing. And the trouble is, at 64, I can only push for like a couple hours, and then I'm completely worn out. But today is going to be a beautiful day, and I'm just going to go and just tinker around today. I'm just going to... You know, I'm gonna relax, nothing pressing, and I am going to enjoy the day. I'm going to try my best.
2: Yeah, I mean that's you know it's a definitely don't overstrain yourself with doing any work outdoors or anything. But you know the good thing about these days with the lower humidity is that the sweat from your body when it tries to cool itself off is better. It's easier for it to evaporate, which is what cools you off, is your sweat evaporating. On humid days, there's so much water vapor already in the air that it's really hard for your sweat to evaporate, so that it just stays there, doesn't cool you off, and so you're kind of miserable because you're drenched in sweat, but you're still pretty hot. On those days, I kind of like to bring a towel with me because you know a towel is a great way to cool you off because you just wipe the sweat off your body. And it kind of, to my kind of experience, that helps a good bit there. But definitely the better days would probably be the days the lower humidity, because your sweat can just naturally evaporate off your body, cool you off.
0: I do my best to avoid humidity at all costs. As a matter of fact, during this time of the year, I'd rather be living in an igloo than living here right now because I hate temperatures. Don't bother me so much. But, man, when you couple that high humidity in there, Zach, that is a killer for me.
2: Yeah, that's true. It just makes things all the worse feeling because, technically water vapor is a greenhouse gas, so it makes it feel a little bit warmer. But, you know, people like to bring that up compared to molecules like CO2, carbon dioxide. Well, water vapor, it changes so much. Like it's very variable. So, you know, as we're experiencing yesterday, it felt really nice. There wasn't that much water vapor in the air. Tomorrow will probably feel a lot more different because there's going to be a little bit more water vapor in the air. So, again, it's just kind of, you know, one of those things that you can't really escape the humidity. Technically, it's always there. It cannot be 0%. But, you know, some days it's a little bit more oppressive than others. But that's where you kind of just recognize that, well, in the summertime, it usually is hot and humid. And, you know, what to do whenever you have those hot, humid days. Not to strain yourself and to listen to your body when it says, okay, it's time to take a break.
1: Yeah, I got to start doing that a little bit better job at that. 7:48, we're talking to morning meteorologist Zach Gaskwy, and it's going to be a gorgeous day today. Look for rain maybe towards the weekend, Friday. Well, Zach, I watch you and Johnny every morning on the Big 7. You're still looking thin. How's the workouts going, pal?
2: Well, you know, I've actually been a little bit slack here over the past couple
1: weeks. Hey, come on.
2: Hey, listen, I tell you what, those afternoon naps, they are just a killer to the motivation to go to the gym, because I don't want to wake up and go to the gym. You know, I want to stay home, take a nap, 3-hour nap in the afternoon. And, you know, it's hard for me not to go, and I kind of set a timer for myself. I was like, sometimes it's 1.5 hours, sometimes it's 2 hours, but usually the past couple of days, I've been waking up like 2-3 minutes before that goes off. And so it's so easy for me to just turn it off and put the phone down and go back to sleep. If I had a more normal work hours, probably wouldn't be that bad, but it's a fight against motivation, really.
1: Dude, I hear you. that's me every day. There's a lot of things I could do, Zach, but man, it's nice to, especially you and I get up so early, and I'm in that pattern with you, but you're looking thin, pal. Keep it up.
2: Thank you.
1: Great forecast, and we'll talk to you tomorrow morning.
2: Hey, thanks for having me. Talk to y'all tomorrow morning.
0: Thanks,
1: Zach Gaskley, everyone from the Big 7. Shane Stack, looks like a great weather forecast.
0: It does. Looks like a great weather forecast for today. A little rain later in the week, but I think we'll be able to deal with it.
1: Shane Stack, when you think about presidents throughout the course of history, throughout our nation's 250 years, what president comes to your mind? Or give me the top two. That was a, well, it was a horn dog, you know, that, that we know now through either history or a book or, you know, proceedings in the Senate. A couple come to mind for you?
0: Well, I mean, the easy one was Bill Clinton.
1: Bill Clinton, sure.
0: Easy one. And going back in time, and I think it's still a little bit of a gray area, Bob, but probably JFK.
1: Yeah, the stories come out, LBJ. You know, he had his
0: he
1: way.
0: He just liked to show it off.
1: He did. Jumbo. He was very, very proud of Jumbo. And who wouldn't be? You know
0: right,
1: what I'm saying?
0: Yeah. If I had one of those, maybe I'd show it off, too.
1: What about Warren Harding?
0: I don't know a whole lot about
1: that old Warren Harding.
0: He's an Ohio boy, isn't he? I think.
1: Well, he was. Harding, but yeah. He might have had them all topped. He died back in 1923 when he was 57 years old. And it was speculation. Maybe it was just conspiracy wackos like me, that maybe his wife had done him in because he had fathered a couple children out of wedlock.
0: Really?
1: Yes. And, you know, it was kind of like the saying goes, he never passed one up. You know what I'm saying?
0: Right.
1: If there was opportunity there. I've read stories about him ducking into like a big closet in the White House.
0: Have a little something real quick in there.
1: Well, not on this date, but August 2nd, while traveling out west in San Francisco, I believe, he had a heart attack, 57 years old, and he dropped dead. You're right, he was from Ohio, Warren Harding, and that's where we came up with the president, Calvin Coolidge.
0: Right.
1: Coolidge probably doesn't become president if it wasn't for the sudden death of Warren Harding.
0: Yeah,
1: the Bill Clinton of his time.
0: He wasn't the most dynamic guy in the world from what I've read in history, that's for sure. But he took the oath of office on this day in history, correct?
1: Well, maybe. Probably. Sounds about right.
0: If
1: Harding dropped dead on the 2nd, they probably found I think they had to go find Coolidge. They didn't
0: yeah,
1: even know where he was.
0: Yeah, where's he at?
1: Also on this date, means a lot to me because I could never understand it. And then the older that I got, it stayed with me because, well, I love baseball and I love history. But on August 2nd, back in 1921, and I always ask myself this question, well, how old would my grandfather have been? Well, he'd have been 4 years old at the time. The Chicago White Sox players who were caught red-handed throwing the World Series to the Cincinnati Reds, they were acquitted in court. Did you know that, Shane?
0: I did. Obviously, I didn't know the date, but I did know that they were acquitted in court, yes.
1: So when push come to shove, and I think it was 8 players went to trial. They were all acquitted, and they thought, "Well, that's great news, right?"
0: And
1: the commissioner of the league said, "You guys
0: doesn't
1: are done forever.
0: Yeah.
1: We don't care if you were found not guilty. It does not matter. You will never play Major League Baseball again. You will never have anything to do with Major League Baseball again." And probably the most famous name, the best ball player that got caught up in this. They referred to him, Shane, as the right-handed version of Ty Cobb. I think he has a career batting average right around .340. Talking about Joe Jackson, better known by his nickname,
0: Shoeless
1: Joe Jackson.

0: You want to be a champion. And the team, the White Sox, were so much better. And the first tip-off came from the reporters up in the press box.
1: Right.
0: They were looking at each other saying, well, something just ain't right. And what came of that was the famous saying, the legend has it that a really young kid, about would have been the age of my grandfather, walked up to Joe Jackson as he was leaving the courthouse and famously said, say it ain't so, Joe.
1: Right.
0: Say it ain't so. And he couldn't. You know, he just walked away from the kid. So the biggest scandal probably in baseball history, maybe even sports history, 1921, they were acquitted, but never to play baseball again. 755, Slider and Stack.
1: Bob, another neat one on since we missed yesterday in history, on August 3rd in history, 1934, Hitler became the dictator of Germany. President Hindenburg passed away, and Adolf Hitler stepped in there.
0: Kind of opened the door.
1: I'm your Führer now. I am your leader. And he took a hold of the reins in Germany.
0: And big marker here I had for the show yesterday, I wanted to say happy birthday to my oldest son, Bubba.
1: Oh, man, we missed Bubba's birthday show.
0: Bubba was 31 years old. Talk about nervous, Shane Stack. 31 years ago yesterday, I wanted a boy so bad because we didn't know.
1: We
0: had
1: okay.
0: No idea. So, yeah, I'm worried about Terry. I can see what's going on there. I don't want to look. I'll keep my eyes up here. But it was one of the things that I prayed for, and because I knew what a lousy father I was probably going to be anyway, and I knew I just wasn't going to be a good father for a little girl.
1: I think the little girl would have changed your
0: life. I didn't want to take that chance.
1: Belated birthday to Bubba Slider.
0: And here's the one that I wanted to talk to you about. Way back in 1876, I've always wanted to go there, really, and we were just talking with someone, I think it was you and I, that said they were there, talking about Deadwood, South Dakota. On August 2nd, 1876, Wild Bill Hickok was just playing a friendly game of poker.
1: What's the big deal?
0: Shane, you love that? Probably having a cigar?
1: Absolutely. Now,
0: shooting a bull with the boys?
1: I would have had my back to the wall like I usually do.
0: Well, legend has it, he got there late. The game was all ready, and he looked around. Yeah, those same instincts that Shane Stack has. I want my back against the wall. But he sat down there. Tell everybody the dead man's hand.
1: Aces and eights, Bob.
0: And it started that day, August 2nd, 1876, because as Wild Bill Hickok was playing poker, he was holding that hand, aces and eights. And a gent by the name of Jack McCall walked up behind him. Now, again, if he had his normal seat, wouldn't have been able to do that.
1: Right.
0: Walked up behind him and shot him one time in the head. That was it for old Wild Bill. They tracked Jack McCall down, and they hung him. But aces and eights, if you didn't know how that started, that's what Wild Bill Hickok was holding.
1: That is the dead man's hand. Bob, something else, a neat part of that story reading on the History Channel here. Jack McCall shoots Wild Bill Hickok. He's dead on the spot, over with. And McCall tried to shoot some other people in the crowd there too. But you know what happened?
0: What?
1: Every single one of the cartridges in that revolver, except the one that killed Wild Bill, they were all duds.
0: Wow, I did not know that. So the story, it probably wouldn't have been as big a story, but it was. I thought he was only gunning for Hickok.
1: Nope. According to the History Channel, McCall tried to shoot others in the crowd, but amazingly, all of the remaining cartridges in his pistol were duds.
0: And I think I read this, where back in those days, you might get away with a little murder if I said, well, the reason I shot Shane, he shot my brother. You know, vengeance is mine. But it didn't work for Jack McCall. Have you ever watched on HBO, they did a series called Deadwood?
1: I have not. No, I've heard of
0: it. You're not a TV guy.
1: Nah,
0: but if you're ever home, they use the most vulgar language. I don't know if they really talked like that back in the day.
1: Oh,
0: man, you'd have fit right in.
1: What Trump call that? Locker room talk. That's just locker room talk.
0: Lots of that in Deadwood. So here's a little tune about that day in Deadwood as we go out. We come back. Shane has his dinner conversation.
1: Bob's going to sit down to dinner with some folks.
0: Can't wait. Slider and Stack, Watchdog Radio Network. We'll be right back.

0: ABC News. I'm Sherry Preston. Hundreds of homes burned to the ground, more than 60,000 people evacuated, and this morning, one arson arrest. A 37-year-old man is in custody, accused of starting the largest of three blazes in Spokane, Washington. ABC's Alex Stone is there.
1: More than 10,000 acres have burned in the Spokane area. Fire trucks surrounded by huge blazes as crews rush to contain the flames. The sheriff saying 14 people are unaccounted for, but incredibly, nobody has been killed or even seriously injured, despite the flames moving so quickly.
0: A tip from a community member led authorities to Aaron Farinacci, who they say had a butane lighter and matches on him when he was picked up. President Trump saying he is offering Iran one more chance again at ending talks on hostilities. ABC's Matt Rivers is in Amman, Jordan.
2: Key to any deal will be the reopening of the Strait of Hormuz, but even this deal being discussed would not take it back to the free passage through the strait that was in place before the war began. For now, Iran, though, saying that they are only talking with Oman and not the U.S. about a deal to reopen that strait.
0: Some are speculating U.S. Attorney Jeanine Pirro might be fired soon following her office's dismissal of all charges in the reflecting pool vandalism case.
3: Trump lashing out at U.S. Attorney Jeanine Pirro for dropping her case against former Olympian David Hearn, who was charged with vandalizing the newly renovated reflecting pool.
4: Really disappointed with Jeanine Pirro. She folded like an umbrella.
3: Authorities arrested Hearn, who had stopped on a bike ride and dipped his hand in the water. But Pirro dropped the charges Friday, acknowledging documents from the Department of the Interior indicate the damage was, quote, the result of a botched installation and not vandalism.
0: ABC's Karen Waugh says Pirro was at the White House Monday evening. 25 states are now suing the Trump administration over its latest round of tariffs. 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
0: With the nation's college debt load approaching $2 trillion, a federal appeals court has ordered the Education Department to write off $11 billion in student debt. Here's ABC's Jim Ryan.
7: The ruling is the result of a class action lawsuit filed in 2019 by students or former students who said the for-profit schools they attended had lured them into enrolling by offering unrealistic promises of their earning potential upon graduation. Now the loans the plaintiffs took out to attend might be forgiven.
0: At least two deaths have now been confirmed from complications caused by the cyclosporiasis outbreak. There might be some disagreement as well on when officials knew what they knew about the parasite.
8: The FDA has linked the outbreak in Michigan and eight other states to iceberg lettuce sourced by Taylor Farms in central Mexico and served at some Taco Bell restaurants. But now, new questions about whether customers could have been informed sooner. Bloomberg reports Michigan health officials were in touch with Taco Bell's parent company, Yum Brands, weeks before customers found out.
0: ABC's Lana Moise. Great story out of Alabama, where Leah Farrow put out a notice to her neighbors that her 11-year-old son, who has autism, was celebrating his birthday and that his favorite thing to do was to go trick-or-treating. She never expected nearly this many, but at least 80 families volunteered to be home so he could ring their doorbells.
9: Happy birthday!
10: He was so happy. I mean, he was on a mission.
0: I'm Sherry Preston, ABC News.
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12: In southwest Ohio, four tornadoes touched down in the greater Cincinnati area during this past weekend's storms. ONN's Jared Allen has that.
13: Four tornadoes have been confirmed by the National Weather Service Wilmington office, but one was out of state. Among the three in Ohio, one was west of Dayton in Montgomery County, another near Franklin in Warren County, and another near Eaton in Preble County. The tornado west of Dayton peaked at 75 miles per hour and swirled for 3 miles. The Cincinnati Inquirer reports the two other tornadoes in Ohio are still being analyzed.
12: Two people have died in Michigan in the ongoing cyclosporiasis outbreak, marking the first deaths linked to the illness this year. Nearly 2,700 cases have been confirmed in northwest Ohio. Officials say both victims had underlying health conditions that may have been worsened by the infection and dehydration. Investigators believe contaminated lettuce or leafy greens are the likely source, though the exact supplier has not been identified. In northwest Ohio, U.S. Representative Marcy Kaptur continues to recover after a Sunday hit and run. The suspect remains at large. The Cleveland Guardians made significant improvements to their roster before the trade deadline last night, bolstering their pitching, offense, and defense in a flurry of last-minute activity. The Cincinnati Reds were largely quiet, a move that has drawn sharp criticism from both baseball analysts and their fans. For the Ohio News Network, I'm Jay Fox.
14: The radical left attacks law enforcement in the streets, while leftist politicians like Zohran Mamdani, Tim Walz, and Jasmine Crockett slander them on stage.
15: They mask their faces to attack and murder.
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14: And Amy Acton's echoing her fellow leftists, spreading dangerous lies.
18: Does this not feel like the Ku Klux Klan to anyone?
14: Amy Acton and her friend's rhetoric inspires violence against officers with deadly results.
19: New details about the deadly shooting.
20: A sniper opened fire from a nearby rooftop.
21: Yon specifically intended to kill agents.
14: The attacks and violent acts targeting law enforcement are fueled by rhetoric like Amy Acton's, creating violence, endangering all of us. Ohio can't afford liberal Amy Acton. 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That's why Vivek is endorsed by the Ohio Fraternal Order of Police and 67 county sheriffs. Because Vivek will stand with our officers to keep Ohio safe. 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
24: My name is Dr. Mark Hoffbauer, and I'm a foot and ankle surgeon with WVU Medicine. 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

0: We are back, 8:09.
1: Is there something in the air here this morning, Bob? You and I are both coughing randomly.
0: All right, Shane has come up with this. He's got a list of people, and we're going to go through the list. And it's up to me to have a little dinner conversation. Now, are these people dead or alive? What do we got here?
1: Let's see. Some are dead, some are alive.
0: Well, first question is going to be, how's heaven? Did right, you make it to heaven?
1: What's it look like up there? No, Bob, I got this idea. You know, I'm a cigar smoker. I subscribe to Cigar Aficionado magazine, and they do a podcast type thing, an interview, usually celebrities on there that are into cigar smoking, and one of them was with Arnold Schwarzenegger, and during the interview,
0: you a big fan of his?
1: I do. I like Arnold. You know what? If there were ever a reason to get rid of the stipulation that you have to be a natural born citizen to run for president of the United States, he would be my reason.
0: So when you like him, you like his politics. But when he was an actor, would he be someone that you would have went?
1: No, the acting thing I didn't like. I love the fact that I think he's one of those American success stories. He came over here, you know, the bodybuilder, all that stuff, and just grew and grew and grew, Bob, and then, you know, shifted into the political world, and I liked his politics. He was a Republican in California, which, you know,
0: see a lot of those,
1: right? It happens from time to time, but he used what I consider to be a lot of common sense, so I really liked Arnold, but the editor of Cigar Aficionado put him on the spot and said, okay, if you could sit down to dinner with these people, number one, what would be the first thing that you would tell them? What would you want to tell them? And then number two, what are the questions you would want to ask
0: them? First thing, I got to tell them something. And then we'll get into a little conversation with me asking questions.
1: Exactly. You got to tell them something first, and then you can ask them some questions. All right. We'll start. I've come up with 10 here. I hope we get through the whole list here. We'll start at the bottom with number 10. You're going to sit down and have dinner with Tiger Woods. What
0: Tiger
1: would you tell
0: Woods.
1: Him?
0: I'm going to say Tiger Woods. I've been around golf. If you hear my voice, I'm having a cramp.
1: Uh-oh, Bob's cramp. This is not the time for Bob to cramp up.
0: It is not. I would first thing I would tell Tiger Woods, you're the greatest golfer ever. You inspired me. If you were in contention, I was watching Tiger Woods. With that said, I never thought much of you as a human being. Now, I had never met you until this dinner opportunity. But from what I read, I always you were pretty snotty, entitled, that type of thing. And then, you know, the womanizing, that's none of my business. But I think you've changed a little bit, and I think that's good. And then the second thing, if I could, why in the world did you ever hire a chauffeur? But we'll save that for a little bit.
1: a little bit later. So those are the things you would tell him, Bob. What would you want to ask him? What would you want to know about Tiger Woods?
0: What would you do differently? Again, it's just an incredible story, the way your father introduced you to golf, stayed on you pretty good. I mean, you're just a tremendous golfer. What would, you know, and I'm not, what people do in their own life, talking about infidelity, I love reading about it, Shane Stack. I love reading about it in the Inquirer. But at the end of the day, it's none of my business.
1: Right.
0: You know, so I think I would ask him, maybe finish up even with, if you had it to do over again, do you think you would have maybe been a better golfer, would have broken Jack Nicklaus's record if your lifestyle would have been a little bit more under control? And again, get that chauffeur, will you?
1: I thought you were going to ask him for details of one of his affairs. I thought that's where you
0: Which
1: were
0: one? Going. there'll be room for that.
1: All right, so there's your conversation.
0: Thank you, Tiger Woods.
1: With Tiger Woods. We appreciate Tiger having dinner with Bob. Next up at the table, Bob, you get to ask this beautiful young lady.
0: I know what I want to ask her.
1: You get to tell him something first. What would you tell Marilyn Monroe?
0: Just how sad I think everyone, when you mention your name throughout the years, I'm cramping again.
1: I could see you over there. You're wiggling.
0: Yes, you're beautiful. Yes, you're sexy. But I think the first thing, Marilyn, when people hear your name is sadness. Sadness of the way that you passed and sadness because when we did learn about your life, well, it was a sad life. So I think that's what I would say, Shane.
1: Yeah, well, it sounds like a real sad life.
0: And then who killed you?
1: Right. Well, that's, yeah. Well, what would you ask her,
0: What
1: Bob?
0: Happened that night? I mean, please, clear the air. Was it an accident? were you murdered? And I would love to know the answer to that question, Shane Stack.
1: You going
0: to
1: ask her about her and old President Kennedy?
0: Yeah.
1: That would be the question I would have first to ask her. What's that?
0: That would be like
1: yeah.
0: for
1: oh, that first absolutely yeah. What was the deal? I got to know
0: because you know we've talked about the mystery of Marilyn Monroe. She had a press conference scheduled, and again, if you're a conspiracy guy like me, that's probably what done her in. They were just so afraid of what she was going to say. But it would be a sad conversation with her, Shane. I don't think it would be a happy conversation. And then, of course, I got to say, can I see the hoots?
1: do you
0: all right.
1: Do you mind? I know we're here at dinner at the restaurant.
0: Can you drop that top a little bit? I just got to see them.
1: Do you mind? Bob, did I read somewhere where there was a little bit of speculation where she had called JFK and said, I'm having a press conference. I'm letting everybody know what's going on here.
0: It's well documented. The last person that she spoke with was JFK's brother-in-law, Peter Lawford. And he, you know, talk about a trooper that took a lot of secrets to the grave. He knew a lot of things.
1: Right.
0: But he kept them tight-lipped, and I don't think he really came out. I think there towards the end, he might have speculated that he didn't think she it was an accident.
1: She did it. So there's dinner with Marilyn.
0: It's sad. That was a sad one.
1: Monroe. Now, this one's going to be interesting. I'm curious how you'll react. Probably the biggest sports figure of my lifetime, Bob.
0: Michael Jordan?
1: You're going to, I think somebody even bigger.
0: Ooh,
1: yeah,
0: wow.
1: Michael was early in my life. I'm talking about when I really, you know, got stuff I got to see. You're going to sit down and talk to Tom Brady. What are you going to tell him?
0: What am I going to tell Tom Brady first up? I'm going to say I think there was more to that cheating scandal than there was. I'm going to tell Tom Brady that, yes, you're a great quarterback. Do I think you're the greatest of all time? I don't, because I don't go just by statistics or just how many championships you won. But Tom Brady, I think you got your hand caught in the cookie jar. I think your whole organization looked for an easy route by cheating, knowing things that other people didn't know. And I think you tampered with the football, Tom Brady.
1: Now, let's pretend during this dinner, Bill Belichick stops by. Got anything to say to him?
0: Well, I think he's the reason that you were, got caught up in that. I think it was the whole organization. And Maitre D', get him out of here. I'm having dinner with Tom Brady. Get this goof out of here. Now, his girlfriend can stay, but get Bill Belichick out of here.
1: Get the guy out of here with the cut-up sweatshirt. We don't need him here. What would you ask Tom Brady?
0: What would I ask Tom Brady? I think I would ask him straight up, where do you rank? I mean, I think it helped his resume going to Tampa and winning a Super Bowl down there. I think that was good. I think I would ask him, you know, Tom, tell me straight up, just you and I sitting here, and Bill's girlfriend, she stuck around. where do you have yourself? Do you think you're the greatest quarterback of all time?
1: I think it would be an interesting conversation with Tom. You know, I watch him and stuff. He seems like he'd be an odd duck to sit down and have a conversation with. So I'd love to see you sit down to dinner with Tom Brady. Now, Bob, here we're going to get into another one who's dead, been dead for a long time. But without him, you and I might not have got here this morning. You're going to sit down and you're going to talk to Mr. Henry Ford.
0: Henry Ford, my grandfather was a huge fan. He remembers the Model Ts. Probably the first time he ever rode in a car, he would remember. Okay, I've read some things, Mr. Ford, a little on the racist side over there. I think there's even been things written that he might have been a backer of Adolf Hitler.
1: Really?
0: So you know, maybe a little early dinner conversation might bring that up.
1: Bring that up before the drinks start
0: flowing. Let's clear the air here, Henry. Exactly. But what a genius. What a genius. Again, I don't know what your politics are. It's really none of my business. But, you know, they kind of give him credit for being the inventor of the assembly line.
1: Right, correct. Absolutely.
0: And, again, I would give him his due. I would also say, Mr. Ford, I'm very proud to drive a Ford F-150 pickup truck.
1: He'd say a what?
0: A what? And I'm going to say a Ford F-150 pickup truck. I'm going to say my mom and dad were so proud of that Edsel that they bought. I think the only brand new car that they bought when they were married. And, well, we all know how that worked out. But I think I would really praise the man, and maybe ask some questions about, you know, how did you get that idea and that type of thing, Shane. I think that would be interesting. I would hope that he would maybe do a little bit more talking, because I don't know what really. I think it would be hard to ask him questions. What would you ask him?
1: Well, I would ask, how did you come up with the idea for the assembly line? Really, nobody had ever done that before, mass production. Where did you find the inspiration for something? I'm always amazed at people like Henry Ford and Edison and all those folks. I guess Elon Musk could even be on that list. How do you come up with these ideas? I never considered myself an idea guy, so I'm always amazed by ideas.
0: And I think the very last question would be, and I would really, really be curious to see what he would say, if he would even expand on an answer like this. Are you amazed on how far, you know, look at the way automobiles are today. Look how much they cost.
1: You're going to take him out and set him down in your truck and
0: take
1: show
0: him for
1: all
0: a little
1: the
0: ride. But, you know, I think he would be very proud. I mean, look what started. And look, when I think of automobiles, probably Ford is the one that I think of first.
1: Right. I don't know how. I think if anybody would say that, you would think of Ford first. So dinner is over with Henry
0: Ford. He didn't eat much. I think he's like 180. So
1: he
0: just
1: was
0: nibbled.
1: Pretty thin back in the day, I think. Bob, these two guys come strolling in.
0: Okay.
1: They both got baseball bats over their shoulders.
0: They're not going to whack me,
1: they're
0: are
1: not
0: they?
1: There to break your knees.
0: It's not Joe DiMaggio. Is he pissed because I just had dinner with Marilyn Monroe?
1: Well, he asked to see her hoots, Bob. He's not real happy about that. You get to sit down and have dinner with two of the greats at the same time.
0: Okay.
1: Hank Aaron and Willie Mays.
0: Okay.
1: What would you tell them?
0: I would tell them, especially Henry Aaron, I would start with him. I think you're second in line to only Babe Ruth when it comes to the greatest ball players. What he had to put up with and endure even way before he broke. I remember that summer. I think it was 73, maybe 72, that he broke he broke Babe Ruth's home run record. So I would tell him that, just to how proud I am, and I thought he was a class act all the way around. When I got to Willie Mays, and I wouldn't want to offend him or insult him, I would point back over to Henry Aaron, and I would say he was really classy. You were kind of quiet, and when you did speak, you seemed like you were really bitter. What were you so bitter about, Willie Mays? I think that's what
1: really?
0: I would ask him. Yeah.
1: Interesting. I didn't know Willie Mays acted that way. Of course, I wasn't alive when they were out there swinging the bats.
0: So. Yeah, and Willie Mays, I don't think, made any bones about it. I think if he was with us here today, he would tell us he was better than Henry Aaron.
1: Really?
0: Yeah.
1: Wow. So he was pretty cocky about it.
0: But he was a tremendous defensive player, okay, also. So when he was young and playing center field, you know, he was a tremendous ball player for just what he did there, taking a lot of hits and runs away, and then he hit over 600 home runs. So, yeah, tremendous ball player.
1: Now, are you going to dig both of their cards out of your safe and have them autograph them while you're there?
0: I'm going to ask them for a couple rookie cards.
1: That's
0: yes.
1: Right.
0: Do you have any of those with
1: That's
0: you?
1: That's right. You got to get those off of them before dinner is over. Now, Bob, this next dinner conversation is going to be very interesting. I can't wait. Got another chick for you, another chick coming in to sit down with you. But it's Hillary Clinton.
0: Ooh.
1: You're going to have dinner with Hillary Clinton. What's the first thing you tell her?
0: Well, the first thing I'm going to tell her is,
1: if you want to ask her a question,
0: well,
1: first,
0: no, I'll
1: go
0: tell.
1: Ahead.
0: I'll tell her. You know, you. How did you? What I'm going to tell you is something that Shane Stack and I talked about last week. I think you are more responsible for the decline of the Democratic Party than any other person, living or dead.
1: There you go.
0: Is what I was going to tell
1: you. Yeah, right. No, we talked about
0: And you ought to be ashamed
1: that.
0: Of yourself, by the way.
1: Yeah, we talked.
0: I don't like you, Hillary.
1: Not a big Hillary fan for Mr. Slider there. Well, okay, you just told her that. Now you ticked her off right off the bat. Now what are you going to ask her about?
0: Vince Foster. You know, I'm a firm believer that Vince Foster did not commit suicide. So, and she has to answer truthfully, right?
1: Truthfully, absolutely.
0: And I would say, Hillary, normally I don't, you know, really get involved in this, but did you have an affair with Vince Foster? Do you know for sure, was Vince Foster murdered? And it was all because of, was it all because of your political ambition?
1: How about Epstein? You going to ask her about the Epstein stuff?
0: That's just comical. Well, her last response, like she heard of him or right. something like that. And then, yes, when you take your vows, your marriage vows, it says forever. Forever. I think I would have to ask her to tell me exactly the reason why she stayed with Bill Clinton after she knew of numerous affairs. Shenanigans, yes. and affairs.
1: It would be an interesting dinner with you and Hillary Clinton.
0: Plus, I think she should have been a lousy president.
1: I think she would have been too, Bob. 8:25 on your Tuesday morning. Slider and Stack. Bob Slider is sitting down and having dinner with some famous folks. Getting full. A lot of food going on here. We got about 3 minutes left. We might skip a couple folks. I'm going to skip one here, and we're going to go to another famous politician, Bob. West Virginia, born and raised, the lion of the Senate, Robert Byrd.
0: Wow.
1: You're going to sit down and have dinner with Robert Byrd. What are you telling?
0: First of all, what a privilege and what an honor. I think out of all the West Virginians, you're right there. Woody Williams, and Robert Byrd,
1: Catherine Johnson.
0: Who?
1: I was just trying to help you out there, so you weren't such a chauvinist.
0: Thank you, but I would want to thank him sincerely for all the wonderful things that he accomplished while he was a senator, and all the wonderful things that he brought back to the state of West Virginia. And I would want to thank him sincerely, Shane, when I shook his hand and said, "I'm really proud of you. I'm really proud of the way that you were proud of our state." And thank you very much.
1: Any questions for Robert Byrd?
0: Let's talk about the KKK.
1: I'd have to ask him about
0: yeah,
1: it. Too.
0: What was the surroundings? I mean, you were way in the south of West Virginia. You were in those hollows. Was it the influence of everyone? And when did it finally dawn on you that you were making a horrible mistake?
1: And that's where I would go with it too, Bob. If I were talking to Robert Byrd, if you had never entered politics, would you have ever changed your mind about the way you thought back then when you were in the KKK? I think a dinner with Robert Byrd would be fascinating to sit down and have. Just in case we run out of time, Bob, we're going to kick Robert Byrd out of the table. Bob's really full. It's probably time for dessert. So we're going to be
0: hey, pie.
1: We're going to bring in Bill Mazeroski to
0: oh,
1: sit down
0: Maz.
1: With Bob.
0: Oh, my God. This might be the best one. Again,
1: that was the number one on my list.
0: Well, born in Wheeling, raised on the other side of the river by Tiltonsville. Is it Rush Run or Brush Run?
1: Rush Run.
0: Rush Run.
1: Yes.
0: First thing I would tell him is, geez, Maz, I'm so sorry it took those bozos led by Yogi Berra to try to keep you out of the Hall of Fame. You deserve to be in the Hall of Fame, even if you didn't hit the famous 1960, we just won the World Series because I hit a home run. The way that you played the position, anyone today or back in the 60s or any decade since you played ball, when they think about playing the position of second base, there's only one person that comes in mind. They might not know how to pronounce your name, but it's you, Maz. It's Bill Mazeroski.
1: You're the guy, Bob.
0: You are the guy.
1: What would you ask him about?
0: What was you thinking? I've heard the answer to the question that I was going to ask him. Ralph Terry, it's the bottom of the ninth inning, and Maz is leading off. I already know the answer, but yeah, he was looking for something to pull. He's looking for a high fastball, and he got it. I think I would be a stupid question. Just do you remember rounding the bases? Shane, I didn't hit a lot of home runs as a baseball player, but as a softball player, I did. And when you talk about sports and the little things that you take for granted, when you hit a home run and you get to jog the bases, at your leisure, you can either go at your speed. It's your speed. And you get a chance, maybe just 3 seconds.
1: Soak it in a little.
0: To reflect on what you just did. And they have to hold the game up until you get around the bases. I think I would ask him if he does remember.
1: Right.
0: And there's so many famous pictures. He takes his batting helmet off and he waves it as he goes across second base. But I'll tell you this, Shane Stack, what I would give to have a dinner conversation with Bill Mazeroski.
1: Yeah, I figured, and that was why he was number one on my list. I didn't want to pick one that was going to make you cry.
0: Oh, get me choked up over here, Stacks.
1: So we stayed away from that. We got 1 minute left. Well, actually, we don't even have a minute left, do we, Bob? I had two.
0: Let's do another one.
1: Two more on my list.
0: Come on. Hey, listen, I don't get free dinners, usually only with you, so come on, give me some dinner here.
1: Speaking of dessert, wait till this next one walks in. Now, we'll turn the clock back about 20 years on her. Dolly Parton walks in, Bob.
0: Wow.
1: We're going to have dinner with Dolly.
0: I'm going to have dinner with Dolly. And again, I'm going to tell her that in my humble opinion, and I've been around for a while, I think that you, Dolly Parton, are the greatest female country singer of all time.
1: Wow.
0: I think you're ahead of Loretta, Ronald McDonald, Reba McEntire, all of them. I don't think none of them can touch you when it comes to songwriting and just the way that you sing a song. I love Dolly Parton.
1: So high praise for Dolly Parton. What are you going to ask her about?
0: You know I got to see him too. Come on.
1: Do you mind? Man, Marilyn was just here.
0: Yeah.
1: Now, you didn't ask Hillary, Bob.
0: Yeah, I don't want to see those, can you unbutton that top? Yes, please. And of course, I want to know because, Shane, that was part of my growing up. It was such wonderful memories. I mean, we're talking the late 60s.
1: Fern Porter.
0: I'd be on the floor, my grandmother in her chair, my grandfather on the couch, and you knew she was going to scold him, and I really wasn't sure, but I would. Was you hosing Porter or not? Come on, you got to let us know.
1: I got to know. I got to know something there. So you had a great dinner with Dolly Parton. We'll bring one more in for you here, Bob. You get to sit down with your favorite president, Ben Franklin.
0: President Franklin. Again,
1: we're just kidding, folks. We know
0: yes, that. Yes. Amazing. You know, back if you, I would say this, Ben Franklin. If you would lived today, I mean, with your mind, I mean, think of the things that you were doing back in the middle 1700s. My goodness, just a brilliant man. Maybe one of the smartest men that ever come out of this country.
1: Right. Made the arrangements for us for the French to fund the war for us.
0: We're still talking about you, President Franklin.
1: What would you ask him about, Bob?
0: Again, you know, from where you started with the kite and the key, you know, nuclear energy, all this electricity, again, I would just like to take about 10 minutes and listen to him when he would talk about, yes, I thought that this was possible, or I had no friggin' idea.
1: You know what I'd want to show him, Bob? He left a couple trusts, some money in trust up in New York or somewhere like that. And it, back then, it was just a few $100s what he left, and it's grown into millions and millions of dollars. I'd want to ask him what he thinks about that. Did you ever think your few $100 would grow that big for those
0: folks?
1: I'm
0: going to turn the table on you. One
1: dinner for me.
0: I'd like to introduce you, Shane Stack. I'd like to introduce you to Mr. Ronald Wilson Reagan. Gipper, please have a seat here with Shane Stack.
1: Wow, Bob. I mean, you talk about I don't idolize anybody, but if I had to call somebody an idol, I'd have to tell Ronald Reagan, you're my idol.
0: No, isn't that what you said to Patrick Morrissey?
1: No, I didn't go quite that far with the governor. But no, wow, again, a Republican in the state of California wins the governorship out there and obviously parlays that into the presidency. Just, Bob, wow, I can't believe it. I think he was a brilliant man. You know, he was up there in age, just like, well, kind of like President Trump is when he was in the White House.
0: Took a bullet?
1: Took a bullet, survived the bullet. Bob, I would have to ask.
0: Tear that wall down?
1: Why? What made you want to go from Hollywood where you could, it was the easy life for you? He was a good-looking guy. He could have probably played in movies well into his later age and had a really easy life. What made you step into the political arena?
0: Well, I think, isn't that what he said?
1: Well. I think it would be a great, great conversation. Hopefully we can stay after dessert and have a couple drinks and the evening would go on.
0: I thought you would enjoy that one.
1: Oh, my goodness gracious.
0: And I would, too. Because, again, I was in 1980 when he was elected, Shane, I was 18 years old.
1: Sure.
0: and things really changed.
1: Right, right. Big changes in the country at that, and in the world too, Bob. You know, we were looking at the Cold War and you know all that stuff. So it was really, really big. I'd love to have dinner with Ronald Reagan.
0: Is this going to be a new segment that we do, a little dinner conversation and again?
1: Maybe it is. Maybe you'll have to give me the dinner conversation sometime, and we'll see how it goes.
0: All right. Well, I'll apologize, but you know who can have dinner with Marilyn Monroe or Dolly Parton and not? You just got to know, right?
1: Bob, we just got a text, and I think the texter didn't hear what we said. Come on, guys. Ben Franklin was never president. Sad face.
0: You're kidding.
1: We know that. We know that.
0: He has to be president. They wouldn't have put him on the $100 bill if he wasn't president.
1: That is our colloquial term for Ben Franklin, President Franklin.
0: I don't know what that means, but I think it means we're just kidding around.
1: We're just kidding around, folks.
0: 8:35, Slider and Stack. Enough dinner conversation. When we come back, there's a couple sports figures that I think are really getting hosed. And I'm going to run it by you, the listener, and my partner, Shane Stack, when we come back. Really, these guys ought to go to Warwood because they need a good lawyer.
1: I can't wait to hear what's going on, Bob.
0: Slaughter and Stack, we'll be right back.
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1: Next time I have dinner, can you have Janet Jackson
0: with me? Well, she's another one, Bob. I think you've already seen hers, though.
1: I want to see him again, yeah.
0: You'll be okay. Weather looks pretty good for today. Sunny skies out there today. A little bit of fog this morning. Rolling through the rest of the week, we're going to be on the lookout for showers and some possible thunderstorms. The weather brought to you by Ogilby Park Resort.
1: Shane, we talked about Tony Romo. He had some problems last week, and we both kind of agreed that probably not a lot is going to come out of this. If you remember, Tony Romo, he was arrested in Milwaukee, near his hometown where he grew up. He goes back to for a golf outing. And he was arrested for, they don't call it drunk driving in Wisconsin.
0: OWI.
1: Okay. And so I have a little bit of an update on the Tony Romo situation.
0: I can't wait to hear it.
1: But before we get to Tony Romo, and I said this and I mean it, both of these, Tony Romo and this gentleman by the name of Harrison Bader, they both need really, really good representation. And Shane, we know where they're at. We say it. We don't say it enough. The best attorney in town, the best law firm in town, they're in Warwood, the Fitzsimmons Law Firm, and they're the reason we're here, and they're the reason that this radio station is on the air.
0: You got it. They're the best, Bob. There's no question about it. So what did this other guy do?
1: San Francisco Giant outfielder Harrison Bader was suspended. Want to take it? Drug use, domestic dispute.
0: I don't know, Bob. What'd he do?
1: He crashed his scooter.
0: So he's on an like a gas, like vroom vroom scooter, or yes, an electric scooter.
1: Here's how the story goes. He signed a 2-year contract with the San Francisco Giants last season for $20.5 million. Harrison Bader is his name. And he had an injury. And he has not played since May 29th. Right? So he has this foot injury. And his manager, a gent by the name of Tony Vitello, he told reporters before the accident that he didn't think he was going to play this year. That the injury was pretty severe.
0: Right.
1: And he didn't think he would play again this season. So do I have the date here? Because this is a couple of days. Let's just say last week. Mr. Bader, who has not played since the end of May, he was out partying a little bit. And he crashed his scooter about 2 a.m. in the morning, Saturday night. It was near the Balboa Cafe. It's a popular bar. And he had been seen going to numerous clubs, bars, nightclubs, that type of thing, on his scooter. All right. Everybody's seen him out. Hey, there's Harrison Bader.
0: I'm reading the story while you're telling it. I love it.
1: So somehow, in the wee hours of the morning, he crashes his scooter, and he re-injures his left foot. His left foot, that's the injury that's keeping him out of the lineup. And boy, oh boy, Shane Stack, is the team playing hardball with him. They said they will not pay him until he is back on the field. According to the team, the foot injury is much worse now that he was all hammered up and he crashed his scooter. But then the manager is quoted as saying he didn't think he was coming back at all. What are you finding over there?
0: Well, did you see what he crashed into in the wee hours, 2 a.m. on Sunday? Did you see what he crashed into?
1: I did not see it.
0: The back, and I'm reading this from FoxNews.com, the back of a San Francisco fire department truck.
1: Uh-oh.
0: And it looks like, according to the article, the wheel of that truck rolled over his foot.
1: That'll do it then.
0: Ouch.
1: Ouch. Double out.
0: Ouch, ouch, ouch, Bob. You know, here's what it boils down to for me, and I would think if you went up to the big firm in Warwood, What's your contract say? What's your contract say? You know, I've heard of athletes. Actually, I think when you're a member of the military, you know, you're covered for a lot of stuff. If you're out there on a motorcycle, there's certain gear you have to. Well, yeah, let's take the drinking out of it for a second. Certain gear you have to wear. And if you get hit on a motorcycle, there's an accident, they don't cover you. It just doesn't happen. So I think it all depends on the terms of his contract.
1: The union, the Major League Baseball union, is a big, strong union. Now, we're fixing to see exactly how big and how strong, because most people think they're going to go on strike next year.
0: Oh, really?
1: Well, if the owners push the salary cap on Major League Baseball, there probably will be a strike. But again, their general manager, owner, the statement coming from the team says we are not paying him until he returns to the team. So I don't know if there was eyewitnesses. I don't know if a fireman was there when his foot was crushed by the wheel.
0: I would assume that the fire truck was rolling, or whatever the vehicle was that owned by the fire department was rolling for it to roll over Bader's foot. Yeah.
1: But it looks like the union, the Players Association, will file a grievance. I think they got to pay him, right? I mean, if you were out good, if you were, and there's been examples of this. Let's say it was he had the day off. And he was out doing something, screwing around something, jumping, climbing, and he fell. That's one thing,
0: right?
1: But you have to have some sort of insurance or something, right? Because we're talking multi-million-dollar contracts.
0: Well, Bob, it's going to be interesting to see, because there may be something in that contract, not necessarily the accident itself, but the fact if he was intoxicated, if that was part of the accident, that may be a breach of contract there for this. It might.
1: What do you
0: be,
1: want him to do? Stay home all night? He was just out socializing a little bit.
0: Well, it's one thing to go out and socialize and break your ankle on the dance floor. It's another thing to be boozing it up and run into the back of a fire truck on your scooter. Those are two different things.
1: So you're not as sympathetic as I am?
0: I don't know that I would be. It all depends on the terms of his contract. And if he breached the contract, Bob, you know, that's the way it is. I mean, if that was in there, that you can't be out there screwing around doing this kind of stuff. I'm sorry. His nickname is Toots. Did you know that?
1: Hey, Toots is hurt. That's Toots. All I know is. Yeah. And listen, I have a hard time spelling lawsuit. But if I'm the guy's lawyer, the first witness I'm going to parade in front of the judge is manager Tony Vitello, who told reporters before the accident, nah, it doesn't look like Harrison is going to play anytime this season.
0: Right.
1: And now they don't want to pay him because, he broke his foot even worse now because he crashed his scooter into it while he was out, drinking.
0: A lot of these guys or their families carry insurance on them in case something would happen, because obviously the potential for the income that they have and for something like this to happen, who knows, he may have a backup insurance policy. You know, it might not get him the whole $20 million or whatever he was supposed to get over 2 years, but I bet if he does have an insurance policy, if he were able to not play, it gets him a chunk of change.
1: Wait a minute. Again, I can't spell attorney, but wait a minute, you're taking money out of my client's pocket.
0: But if he breached the contract.
1: Wait a minute. It was like he was on work compensation, all right? And then he's on work compensation. He can't work because he has a foot injury. And then he re-injures the foot. You're talking apples and oranges.
0: He re-injured his foot because he was boozed up on a scooter and he ran into a fire.
1: I object.
0: Truck.
1: I object that.
0: It'll be interesting. Bob, this is not the first time.
1: So you know more about Toots, do you?
0: Bader had this incident. Let me scroll back to this article here. I believe it was he in Florida? Did he play in Florida before?
1: Maybe, because they just signed him this offseason to a 2-year deal. So, yeah, I think he came from some other team.
0: I'm trying to find it again, and I'm not finding it. But he had another incident on a scooter in another city prior to this. So this isn't the first time old Toots has been tooted up on a scooter.
1: All right, we won't send him Warwood then. But we might send Tony Romo, because we reported
0: here. The incident Sunday was not his first involving a scooter. While playing for Florida in 2014, Bader drunkenly crashed a scooter into a parked truck and was suspended for 19 games.
1: Well, there you go. So again, let's don't send him to Warwood, all right?
0: Well, hey, believe me, I'd send anybody up there.
1: Well, we might not have a case. But I think Tony Romo does. Tony Romo, 46 years old. Full disclosure here. I think Tony Romo has gotten more out of his average play in the NFL than any other player before or since him. Tony Romo was not drafted. He was a free agent signing of the Dallas Cowboys. Now, that said, Shane Stack, you're a Dallas Cowboy guy. Who has thrown more touchdown passes in the history of the Dallas Cowboys?
0: Troy Aikman?
1: No.
0: I don't know.
1: It's Tony Romo.
0: Is it really?
1: It really is. It's Tony Romo.
0: Never, so, we would have never guessed that by our performance in the playoffs.
1: Well, that's one of the knocks about Tony Romo. He never won a playoff game, I don't believe, right? Retired from the Dallas Cowboys.
0: Sounds right to
1: me. He's a color commentator for CBS Sports. He is on the number one team. Every week, they'll pick a game that's their number one game of the week, and they send their top broadcasting crew out there. So Tony Romo was pulled over back on July 23rd. And at first, he refused to take a breathalyzer. He told the officer that he lives in Dallas and that he was in the area visiting his grandparents, grandma and grandpa. And as cars, I've seen the video, cars whizzing by. It's a female officer. He refuses the breathalyzer. And then I guess he doesn't do so well when they take him out for the field. What's that called?
0: Sobriety test.
1: There you go. Thank you. So they fine him. They book him, and the fine is going to be somewhere between $150 and $300. This is his first offense. His next court is set for September 21st. So you and I talked about it, and we might even generated a call or two from it. And we said, what's going to happen to Tony Romo? You said you didn't think anything, right?
0: Yeah, I don't. First offense, Bob, if he shows his remorse for it, I don't see a whole lot happening to him.
1: He has been suspended indefinitely.
0: CBS?
1: And here's where the rumor comes in, and this is why I think maybe Mr. Romo ought to head to Warwood. He just signed a big-time contract, and I wish I had the numbers. You're quicker than me. Maybe you can come up with it, Shane. He just signed a really big contract with the CBS network. He is their number one color commentator for NFL games, and he was paid a lot of money. Now, last year, he had somewhat of a bad year. If you're wondering, how in the hell does a commentator have a bad year? Well, they get criticized. There's critics out there that listen to every word that they say. So what I'm hearing now, that this is kind of a reason to get out of this contract. Were you able to pull it up, Shane?
0: It looks like in 2020, he signed a 10-year deal for $180 million. So he's got about $72 million left on the contract.
1: And it appears to me, again, that's why I think there's a lot more to this story. It was his first offense. Nobody got hurt. There wasn't a crash. He was pulled over, and he was arrested. And CBS Sports even surprised me. I thought they might fine him. I thought they might put a harsh statement out there.
0: Right, exactly. Make him do a PSA of some kind. Hey, kids, don't do this. Yeah.
1: But, Shane, it appears that they want to promote J.J. Watt, the brother of Pittsburgh Steeler T.J. Watt. They want to move him into the number one slot. And, of course, they want to get rid of that $70 million on the books.
0: Well, that'll be interesting, Bob. Again, terms of the contract, what does it say about this type of incident that he was involved in, or does it say anything? They may still have to pay him out. It's hard to tell. From the Frio and Stack auction service text line, texter says, I knew a guy that told me when Joey Galloway came home, he couldn't even play in a pickup basketball game because of the terms of his contract.
1: Sure. Fear of injury. Because what did they probably figure out about Joey Galloway? In his off time, he likes to play pickup basketball.
0: Right.
1: It would be if in your off season, if you signed a multi-million dollar contract, $100 million contract, I don't want you skiing. I don't even want you on that four-wheeler on the farm,
0: right,
1: Shane?
0: No, exactly right. And like one of our other texters points out on the text line, think about Ben Roethlisberger and his motorcycle accident. That stopped
1: him
0: from
1: lucky.
0: Riding.
1: Yeah, so lucky. I mean, he basically went face first through a car windshield. He hit a car, went flying off of his motorcycle, and went head first into the windshield.
0: Right. But you and I have watched the video of Tony Romo, and the texter also points this out. The best part about the whole Tony Romo thing is he asked if he could stretch before doing the field sobriety test. And it is pretty funny. Have you seen that part of it?
1: No, a little bit.
0: I think they wait. They take him to a different location. You mentioned the traffic whizzing by, so they get him in the car, take him somewhere else, and he gets out and says, oh, man, I was all cramped up in there. I'm going to need to stretch before I do this field sobriety test. Kind of comical.
1: Now, in his contract, and you hit it right on the money, Shane, it really comes down to what did he sign, what did CBS sign. Now, sometimes you'll get, and again, you're going to have to help me, like if you do something outrageous, what's that called if they put that in your contract?
0: Like a moral turpitude.
1: Yeah, a moral clause. Clause. But, okay, so if you're up on the court and this comes before you –

0: DUI, not aggravated, something like that. Does that make you a bad person? Are you immoral because you did that?
1: Bad judgment.
0: Now, you ran the chance of seriously injuring or killing somebody. I get that. Your first offense, nothing bad happened. I don't know that I would consider that a breach of morality in a contract.
1: Especially if the answers to, if I'm the judge and, you know, okay, first offense, that means something to me.
0: Sure.
1: Did you hurt anybody? Did you crash your vehicle? I think the answer is no on both of those. And I would take this into consideration. Mr. Romo, you live in Dallas. What are you doing here? Well, I'm being part of this charity golf tournament. These things happen.
0: Now, this is where I would disagree with the judge if he were going to take that into consideration. I expect, and I know it doesn't happen, Bob, but I would expect the judge to treat Tony Romo the same way he would treat you or me.
1: But, and here's the thing, and I know every state has laws, but nobody knows if he's drunk or not because he didn't take the breathalyzer.
0: Well, and a lot of times that dings you right there. You might lose your license for 6 months or a year, depending on the state you're in.
1: To me, I think if I'm the judge, and again, we're looking at $150 or $300 fine. And listen, Slider and Stack take driving while intoxicated or a little bit. We want no parts of that. We're not saying.
0: I love to drop Bob off at his house.
1: That's right. You'll see, if you see my truck out here a Saturday morning or Friday morning or any morning, that means Bob was drinking last night. That's exactly what that means. But Shane, everybody messes up.
0: They do.
1: Nobody was hurt here. He was pulled over. I think if I'm if they do, and the other shoe has not fallen yet. But is CBS, is this, or are they just playing hardball? From what I read, they really want J.J. Watt to be a part of that number one team. So if Romo's contract says that he must be on the number one team, do you think they'll negotiate, or do you think there'll be strictly a buyout, Shane, or is this going to go to court?
0: I can't imagine anybody wanting this go to court. It probably does nobody any good at the end of the day. Hopefully they're able to get past this, Bob. Now, again, maybe there's a reason within CBS that they don't want Romo there anymore, and he just gave him a good reason to get him out of there. So at that point, it's probably a negotiation, maybe a mediation. Hey, you owe me $72 million. Give me $50 of it, and I'll see
1: I'll
0: you
1: walk
0: later.
1: Away.
0: And if I had $50 million and I was going to go out and drink, I'd get an Uber. I'd hire a driver. I wouldn't mess around with that kind of stuff.
1: Yeah, Tiger Woods, everyone ought to have someone driving you around while you're drinking, or if you're taking prescription pills.
0: Right.
1: And you have all kind of money, why take a chance on, falling into a lawsuit?
0: Right. It doesn't make any sense. Bob, from the Frio and Stack Auction Service text line, texter says it wasn't a charity golf tournament. It was the Wisconsin Amateur Tournament. Now, that I don't know. I don't know anything about that part.
1: Thank
0: of
1: you,
0: it.
1: Texter.
0: And also the texter says J.J. Watt is worse than Romo on TV.
1: I didn't think he was very good either.
0: Really?
1: But I wasn't a bit. I thought Tony Romo had his moments. But I think he got a little controversial, Shane, when it got into the playoffs. And I think he was already making some people uneasy at CBS. And I think you're exactly right. I think when all was said and done, they're going to try their best, maybe not to pay him anything, but I think they want to part ways with Tony Romo.
0: Make a deal, get him out of there if it was over, Bob. And also from the text line, what we were talking about, texter says in Ohio, refusing the breathalyzer, automatic 1 year license suspension. And I think it's similar in West Virginia, 6 months or a year if you refuse that breathalyzer.
1: We're going to go out with Farron Young. You enjoyed this so much last week.
0: I love
1: Farron. For Tony Romo and Shane Stack.

0: woman wears.
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2: From ABC News, I'm Sherry Preston. Acting Attorney General Todd Blanche this hour facing a vote in the Senate Judiciary Committee as he seeks to take the acting out of his title and become the nation's next Attorney General. ABC's Jay O'Brien on Capitol Hill with more on the two Republican holdouts who aren't holding out anymore since Blanche signed a statement killing President Trump's fund to aid those who feel they've been persecuted by the government, including those who stormed the Capitol on January 6th.
3: Over the weekend, Blanche agreed to rescind the order creating that fund, but he didn't do away entirely with other ways for the DOJ to pay those Capitol rioters, as President Trump has repeatedly said he wants to do. This morning is just a committee vote, but if Blanche gets out of committee, which he is expected to, he goes to a full Senate floor vote sometime this week.
2: Another threat and another change of heart from the president when it comes to Iran. ABC's Matt Rivers is in Amman, Jordan.
4: Trump at the White House yesterday calling this Iran's, quote, last chance to make a deal. Asked about that deal's prospects, he said, I don't know, but I want to give every last chance before decapitation. The Iranians, though, continuing to deny that direct negotiations with the U.S. are even going on, something that we should take with a grain of salt, as Iran often says that as a negotiating tactic. Trump, though, frustrated with those Iranian denials, calling their leadership, quote, unbelievably duplicitous.
2: The president saying of the U.S. attorney who dropped all charges against the former Olympian accused of vandalizing the Lincoln Memorial reflecting pool.
5: Really disappointed with Jeanine Pirro. She folded like an umbrella.
2: Pirro was seen at the White House last night, leading some to speculate about her job. A 37-year-old man is under arrest for arson. Authorities think he's the one who started one of those three big fires burning in Spokane, Washington. Hundreds of homes have burned to the ground and thousands of people have been evacuated. Two deaths now, both in Michigan, linked to the cyclosporiasis outbreak linked to lettuce from Mexico. 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
2: Ukraine launching drone strikes deep into Russian territory and hitting critical infrastructure, according to ABC's Tom Sophie Burridge.
8: We saw yet again the Ukrainians striking a Russian oil refinery hundreds of miles from Ukraine, again highlighting the ability of Ukraine's drones to strike deep into Russia. Oil infrastructure, gas infrastructure, it is critical for the Russian economy, the war economy.
2: A man from El Salvador has died at an immigration facility in New Jersey that's been the target of protests. Democrats and civil rights groups are questioning whether that death was preventable. With a state in the second highest number of data centers is hitting the pause button on data centers. ABC's Jim Ryan has more from Dallas, Texas.
9: No data center, no data centers.
10: The protests have only gotten louder, and Texas Governor Greg Abbott has heard them, demanding last week that data centers be self-sufficient.
11: They must provide their own power, not taking power off the power grid.
10: Now he's gone a step beyond, announcing a moratorium on new data centers without approval from the state's regulatory agencies. He's offered no deadline on the completion of those audits. Jim Ryan, ABC News in Dallas-Fort Worth.
2: Big meeting in Brussels today among EU leaders angry about the rush of migrants to the Spanish territory of Ceuta last week that led to at least 80 deaths. Migrants who drowned or were trampled. Most of those who crossed over have now gone back to Morocco. Sherry Preston, ABC News.
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13: In Central Ohio, two court cases are tied to one crime after a man is accused of raping an 11-year-old girl inside her Grove City home. Carla Rogner of ONN and affiliate WBNS-TV reports.
14: A judge gave 20-year-old Diego Montoya Gonzalez a $20,000 recognizance bond and $50,000 cash surety bond. Last month, the mother of an 11-year-old called Grove City Police after she found a video of the alleged rape on her child's phone. Prosecutors said then the child's father lured Montoya Gonzalez back to the house. Though the father is facing felonious assault charges, we're not naming him to protect the identity of the minor victim.
13: Ohio Republicans are pushing for stricter voting requirements ahead of the midterm elections. ONN political reporter Doug Patcash explains.
15: In a bipartisan 4-1 vote, the Ohio Ballot Board approved the language for the proposed constitutional amendment as it will appear on the November ballot.
16: The proposed amendment would require voters to show a government-issued identification in order to cast a ballot. The Republican-backed joint resolution to put the measure on the November ballot passed both the House and Senate, where it needed a 60% majority vote.
15: And voters will have the final say on November 3rd as to whether voter photo ID will be required in the Ohio Constitution.
13: In southwest Ohio, the Greene County Fair in Xenia is open and runs through this Saturday. For the Ohio News Network, I'm Jay Fox.
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0: Come on, Shane. Let out a big old ooh. We are back. Slatter and Stack 9/11. We call this segment, What is Going On? A lot of stuff is going on, Shane, locally. And, you know, that thing, well, I think we're going to bomb them. We'll see tomorrow.
1: Maybe we're not going to bomb them. Bob, this stuff over in Iran is, I don't know. I don't know what to think. I heard this morning the president said, oh, the Strait of Hormuz, it'll be fully open by, you know, tomorrow morning or something like that. No problems at all. Just a bunch of craziness over there.
0: And you just don't know what to believe. I quit looking. Gas went up to, what, $4 a gallon?
1: I don't even want to know right
0: just
1: now.
0: About,
1: just
0: about
1: pay
0: everywhere.
1: For it and move on.
0: But, again, just in my 64 years, never seen anything like it. When it comes to president, whether you liked him or didn't like him, if they said something, you could pretty much take it to the bank. And, Shane, whether you're a Democrat, a Republican, somebody that loves Donald Trump like Julius Caesar, it just causes problems. And as an American, I just don't like that.
1: Yeah, well, it's confusing, Bob. It doesn't give you a lot of confidence in what the president has to say. You know, I won't go out there and call him a liar on this stuff because I do think it's fickle when you're dealing with a country like Iran. It can change in an instant. So what should Donald Trump do? What we all will always tell him to do, just keep your mouth shut for a little while.
0: Yeah, can you just hold off for just a little bit? 9/13, a Slatter and Stack. Going to be a great day today, folks. 64 degrees already. Clear skies out there. Not many clouds at all today. Looking for a high somewhere in the middle 80s. 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And what's going on? We opened up the show with bad news. We spoke of the passing of our former colleague, Bill DeFabio, who passed away. I think Bill was 8. Do I have that right? Jeez, I shouldn't say. Mr. Bill has passed away, but I where did I do? I don't think he was that old. Sorry about that.
1: I'm not sure, Bob.
0: Yes.
1: I knew Bill, but I didn't know him well.
0: I'm looking at someone else, another passing away that I wanted to mention. But again, Bill DeFabio passed away yesterday. If I said this name to you, Shane, I got notes going everywhere now. If I said the name Vincent Pastore, would you know who that guy was?
1: Vincent Pastore. No,
0: P-A-S-T-O-R-E.
1: I would not.
0: If I said the name Salvatore Bonpensero.
1: What is this like? Are they all from Youngstown or something? Where are these guys from, Bob? No, it doesn't ring a bell for me. You woke up this morning, got yourself a gun. Your mama always said you'd be the chosen one. She said,
0: I'm going to be really, really delicate here. Chris Lawrence, he did not say. Actor Vincent Pastore, who played Salvatore Bonpensero, otherwise known as Big Wussy. I'll say Wussy instead of the now is done.
1: Now I
0: know. Let me try this again. Bonpensero. Why am I messing that up?
1: Well,
0: Bonpensero. That was his name on the show. Salvatore Bonpensero. But everyone knew him as Big Wussy.
1: I got you. So that was from The Sopranos, right?
0: 80 years old. I think that's what I messed up with Billy DeFabio. I don't think Bill was that old. I saw 80. And I misspoke when we were talking about Bill. But, a lot of the old crew from The Sopranos are gone, starting with James Gandolfini.
1: Right, yeah, you got a bunch of them up there, Bob. I wasn't, never watched the show like you did. You know, you sat there and watched all the episodes, I think. But I'm familiar with the show, but I never knew that his real name on the show.
0: You know it now. We talked about this when we opened up. This is fantastic news. The Tampa Bay Rays have called up Wheeling's own Michael Grove. He is joining the team in Denver, where they are set to play the Rockies after arm problems again. Once again, Michael Grove is in the big leagues.
1: Yeah, it's great. Great to hear, Bob. You mentioned it earlier. Great for a local boy to be up there in the big leagues. Bob, some more. Well, it's good news attached to sad news, but President Trump has approved West Virginia's $4.5 million disaster declaration. Now, that $4.5 million is specific to Lewis and Upshur counties. I believe they're out there also considering disaster funding, FEMA funding for five other West Virginia counties.
0: Did they lose lives in that flood?
1: I believe, if I recall correctly, there were two lives lost.
0: So very comparable to last year's Tridelphia Valley Grove flood.
1: Right, right, from what I remember. But that, you know, $4.5 million, Bob, boy, it just doesn't seem like enough money. Again, I'm not sure how that is spent, but according to the Metro News article, in Lewis County, more than 200 homes were impacted by the flooding down there. And in Upshur County, over 1,200 damage assessments have been turned in to the Office of Emergency Management. So you're talking over 1,400 homes or businesses or buildings or whatever it might be that were impacted by this, and $4.5 million, boy, it just doesn't seem, I mean, we're glad to have it, don't get me wrong, it just doesn't seem like a whole lot.
0: Sounds like almost identical to the feeling you know, when the fine folks of Tridelphia and Valley Grove finally did get a little assistance, right?
1: Right. And you know, some people I talked to after I, you know, got sworn into the House of Delegates said, geez, there's still stuff in Tridelphia and Valley Grove that needs to be cleaned up. And I found out very quickly, Bob, you know, that stuff is really expensive to do, and that's why it just takes so long to get through that stuff.
0: Shane and I weren't here yesterday. Right when Shane was heading into the studio, he realized that he was completely dead, or your battery's no good?
1: Well, I'll be honest with you, I don't exactly know, Bob. All the bells and whistles would light up on the inside, had the radio, but it did not have the juice to start. That truck runs on a two battery system.
0: So we were not here yesterday. One of the things that I wanted to announce, proudly wanted to announce, my oldest son's birthday was yesterday. We named him Harry Robert. He wasn't too thrilled.
1: Thanks,
0: with
1: Bob.
0: Harry.
1: Thanks,
0: Harry.
1: A lot. Bubba, I'll say it for you. Thanks a lot, Dad.
0: So everybody calls him Bubba, but yesterday was Bubba Slatter's 31st birthday. So happy birthday to my oldest son. Yesterday was the Major League Baseball's trade deadline. The Pittsburgh Pirates did make some moves, and they also won a game. They beat the Milwaukee Brewers last night 4-3. And the Pirates, Shane, did get some help. General Manager Ben Cherington went out and made some moves. So I'm going to give him an A+. I wish one of the players would have been Michael Grove that you brought up to the big league team. But they're going to try a new closer, and they're going to try a couple new arms in the bullpen. So that's a good thing if you're a Pirate fan.
1: Yeah, real, real good thing there, Bob. Some other news out of West Virginia. The West Virginia GOP had their big meeting this weekend down in Charleston, elected a new chairman. Well, he was the chairman. Now he's the newly elected chairman, Josh Holstein. I believe he's out of Boone County. He's in the House of Delegates down there. So that was the big, well, that was some of the news from the GOP meeting, but they also, I don't know if you followed this very much, Bob, but they took action to disavow former state delegate Elliot Pritt from the West Virginia GOP, and the GOP believes by them disavowing him, saying we don't endorse him, we don't support him, from what I heard from an interview with Holstein yesterday, we don't even consider him a member of our party. They hope that gives the Election Commission enough juice with everything else that's gone on to be able to replace Pritt on the ballot.
0: You forget how ignorant your partner is over here. When you first said it, I thought, hell, they're going to gut the guy. What's that mean?
1: Disavow. We don't like you anymore. Get the heck out of here. Is what they said. You are not part of our party anymore.
0: Get out and never come back.
1: Get out, never come back again. That's what they told him. And Bob, they also covered this issue of open primaries. Are you familiar with the open primary issue at all? A couple years ago, the West Virginia GOP said, unless you're registered as a Republican, you don't get to vote in our primary election. And the GOP has decided to continue that, at least for the near future.
0: All right. So we'll keep an eye on that. If you have not seen the newspaper this morning, the Intelligencer, I bought it bright and early this morning, right there on the front page above the fold. There's a picture of Governor Patrick Morrisey, and there's also a picture of Secretary Treasurer Larry Pack. And it says that the governor and the treasurer are trading barbs on this TANF. Can you remind everybody what that stands for, Shane? And is this about the clothing voucher that did not happen this year? What's this about, Shane?
1: Well, so the TANF, Temporary Assistance for Needy Families, there, I believe there's part of that that is federally funded, and it runs through the Department of Health and Human Services here in the state of West Virginia, and therefore they fund this school clothing voucher program. I don't have the numbers in front of me, Bob, but the voucher program got kind of screwed up this year. It didn't get open on time. It opened late, and it closed very quickly. And the word that we heard from the governor's office was it ran out of money. We ran out of money that quick. And then other people saying, whoa, there's more money for that. There's an argument about COVID-era funding that overinflated that, and now there's not as much there because the state has to do it. So you've got a big argument, especially right now, between the governor, Governor Morrisey, and the treasurer, state treasurer, Larry Pack, saying, no, there should be more money. I believe I saw a blip this morning where the governor said, we're going to find some more money, or we have found some more money to open it back up. I believe I saw a little blip about that this morning. Again, I don't have it in front of me.
0: Can you give him a call the next break and ask him about that?
1: But no, Bob, this is an important thing. And you and I are going to talk about back to school between 9:30 and 10.
0: It's got to be huge for some families.
1: Well, it is, and we'll get into the back to school thing. The average cost of back to school across the nation, specifically here in West Virginia, Bob, that $200 school clothing voucher will cover about a third of what it cost on average to get kids ready to go back to school. Now, you're talking about clothing, you're talking about pencils, pens, markers. You know, they have to take cleaning supplies in with them now, all kinds of crazy stuff that you have to get to go back to school, backpack, lunchbox, all that. And that $200 meant a lot to a lot of families, and specifically the children here in West Virginia. And Bob, if we can't help out our children, who can we help out?
0: And there are going to be some families, Shane, that's all they got. So if you get two pair of pants, that's what you got for school.
1: Well, yeah. We did back to school shopping, and I don't want to ruin it for 8 or 9:30. But we were at Walmart looking for some stuff for our son, and he has to wear what I would consider a uniform, same color pants, same color shirt, basically, all the time. But Bob, even shopping at Walmart or looking for deals at Kohl's and stuff like that, you eat up $200 real quick.
0: 9:24, Slatter and Stack. What is going on? We're kicking around some things that maybe you're aware of, maybe you are not aware of. The other thing on the newspaper this morning, thank you, Eric Ayers. It's a really nice picture, and it is the former Clay School site. It is gone, and you can't even, I mean, it looks really, really nice. And what caught my attention, Shane, was City Manager Bob Heron come out, and he said that just couldn't have done any better the way they tore it down and the way that they cleaned it up.
1: Right. There, no question about it, Bob. Again, I drove by the site yesterday. It looks great over there. You would never know that there was that large of a building. I mean, when you look at that footprint, it's almost amazing to think how big of a building was sitting on that footprint. But what the demolition of that building does for the landscape of Wheeling, especially what you see when you're driving in on Route 2, headed toward the interstate or headed toward downtown, looks so much better, Bob. There's more work to be done. There's dilapidated structures all around the city of Wheeling. But I truly believe if at this point, and there are some things that will take priority, if we concentrate on downtown, on Elm Grove, it's going to make a big, big difference. It's going to give the opportunity to paint that new picture for downtown Wheeling. And I think at the end of the day, that's going to end up helping out South Wheeling, Warwood, all of the other communities that are part of Wheeling.
0: Because there was guys like me and Howard Monroe talking about, they kind of wondered what that would cause. You know, would that hillside start falling in? But again, if you missed it, get the paper this morning. Just a really, really nice picture. And again, the picture says a lot, but the comments from City Manager Bob Herron says even more.
1: Right, exactly. Bob, do you have any more? What's going on?
0: I have one here. It's just a sad, Shane. We're at the six-month point with the Nancy Guthrie disappearance, and it's hard to really remember 6 months ago. I had no idea who Nancy Guthrie was because I had no idea who her daughter, Savannah Guthrie, is, or in that case was 6 months ago. But now they're releasing what they believe is the legit ransom note, Shane. I don't know if you had a chance to see this or not, but there's two different notes that they are pretty sure came from the folks that actually did kidnap Nancy Guthrie. The first one making demands. They wanted to be paid. And then what is that, Bitcoin?
1: Correct, yes.
0: And then the next one saying, apologetic, that we did not mean for this to happen. But Nancy Guthrie had died. And what they're trying to do now is look, and I think, well, you talk about a long shot. Talk about look for a needle in a haystack. They're hoping by releasing that, Shane, that someone could put together the patterning of the writing or the phrasing of the words that they used. Man, I wouldn't count on that, would you?
1: No, I wouldn't count on that either, Bob. Jeez, it's just such a sad story. And I don't know if you've watched what I believe developed yesterday, maybe Sunday out there. They're really, really putting the hammer on the Pima County Sheriff out there that he messed this investigation up right from the get-go. Some articles call it Sheriff's dysfunction. Other articles call it missteps and mistakes early on in the case. But a lot of people pointing the finger at this guy saying, you know, if you would have let us do what we were supposed to do in the beginning, we might have been able to figure something out.
0: And I think that's the biggest criticism. Again, it's a tough job to be sheriff. I couldn't be sheriff.
1: Right.
0: It's a real tough job when you get a high-profile kidnapping like this. But what we found out about the sheriff later on was that he kind of likes the spotlight. In fact, that he tried hard to be on a couple of those reality shows.
1: Like we had here in Wheeling.
0: Cops and whatever.
1: On Patrol Live.
0: Right.
1: Yeah.
0: So I think the criticism that he's getting, Shane, is that he did not want any help at all. And in hindsight, it's easy for me to sit here at 929 in Wheeling, West Virginia, and say that he screwed it up. But guess what? I think he screwed it up.
1: Yeah, I wouldn't pretend to know anything about police work or what's going to go on. But more than likely, Bob, when you have the FBI stepping in and saying, hey, let us help you on this, probably ought to let him help you out on the investigation.
0: Shane is a registered Republican. I am a registered Republican. And we kick around every now and then. What is there going to be a downfall of President Donald Trump? Is there some sort of cracks in the armor, you know, back and forth, back and forth? I think this one might be a big thing that he's not able to smooth over. You had the sudden death, the untimely death of Senator Lindsey Graham from the state of South Carolina. So President Trump, and I thought it was a pretty good move at the time, he said, get his sister to fill out the rest.
1: Right.
0: Yeah, but he has an election coming up. And some big wig Republicans from the state of South Carolina, in my reading of this story, Shane, they're not happy with Lindsey Graham's sister still being pushed out in front by the president. They're saying, no, there's more deserving people than Lindsey Graham's sister.
1: Well, that, you know, politics are a funny thing, Bob. I would have thought if President Trump would have consulted the folks there in Kentucky, you know, specifically the Republican.
0: Sorry, South Carolina.
1: Or South Carolina. I'm looking at a picture.
0: You're thinking of Mitch McConnell.
1: Well, I'm looking at a picture of Mitch McConnell right now in case that we were going to talk about him. But South Carolina, Bob, you know, you would have thought they would have wanted to position someone as, you know, whoever they stuck in there, because at that point you become the incumbent. You are the incumbent that has to be beat. So you would have thought he would have consulted with them. Do I like the idea of his sister filling out his term? I think that's very nice. It's very thoughtful. Politically, was it the wisest decision? Maybe not. We'll see what happens. But Bob, she could be a formidable opponent. You know, you're the Lindsey Graham's sister. People knew him, obviously kept him in office for a long, long time there. She might have an easy path to being a senator for another 6 years.
0: I don't know, Shane. I really don't know, but I was surprised on the pushback. Yeah, I mean, you want the Republican. If you're a Republican in South Carolina, you want the Republican to take the spot.
1: Right.
0: I don't know if there's any chance of any Democrat coming forward and making it a race. But from what I read, they're not happy with the president. This was supposed to be like a symbolic gesture of, yes, come in there, fill out the remaining months of his term. But, man, he's pushing her to be elected to that post. And just, there's more than just a couple are saying, no, Mr. President, that's not the way we want it down
1: and
0: here.
1: You know what, Bob? For him, it's all about loyalty. He believes Lindsey Graham's sister will be just as loyal to him as Lindsey was. And for a man like Donald Trump and like many politicians that hold those high, powerful offices, loyalty is everything. It's very, very important to know that you can trust the people around you. And I'm sure Trump's people took a look at who was sitting down there in the state of South Carolina, and he said, I don't know if I can trust any of these people. Let's tap his sister for the job.
0: 932, Slider and Stack. We'll take a break, but we have to bring this up again. I mean, there are so many fiascos in the president's cabinet, in the meetings, what comes out of the West Wing. But this reflecting pool, Shane, would you agree it is a fiasco?
1: Geez, Bob, I don't know if
0: I got to back your partner up over here, pal. It's a fiasco.
1: I don't know if I'd call it a fiasco. It's just one of those things that, why? What is the big deal? You know, if it needed redone, you wanted it to look nice and blue for the 250th celebration, great. Drain it, paint it, do whatever you got to do. And then whatever happened after that, leave it alone. This whole thing about people, you know, cutting it up or, you know, whatever.
0: They arrested a guy.
1: Yeah, what did they call it? Damaging the reflecting pool. That's the stuff where Donald Trump loses me. Just leave it alone.
0: And I think somebody high up in his cabinet said, he said, nobody vandalized. It was probably the wrong paint. It was reaction. And then the president got mad at that person, said, no, we got the guy. We got the guy that vandalized the
1: pool. Well, again, loyalty is very important to Donald Trump. And if you're in his cabinet, he doesn't want to hear you speaking out against him or disagreeing with him on something, at least not in public. Now, maybe behind closed doors, that's a different story, but you don't do it publicly.
0: 934. We're going to talk about a subject that would still kind of makes me a little queasy. Back when I was a student, I wouldn't have been able to talk about it. We're talking about going back to school here on Slider and Stack. 9:34 on your Tuesday morning, 66 degrees here in downtown Wheeling. It is going to be a beauty of a day. Looking for a high in the mid-80s, plenty of sunshine, not a lot of clouds to speak of. 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They are the official weather sponsor of the Watchdog Radio Network. What do you say we take a break, Shane, and we come back? We'll talk about those dreaded school days.
1: Get your backpack ready, Bob. We'll be right back.
0: Slider and Stack.
2: Good morning. I'm John Walk up with your 7 News headlines on this Tuesday, August 4th. A 20-year-old Belmont County woman charged with murdering her infant appeared in court from jail Monday. Judge Eric Costing informed Autumn Palmer she faces a murder charge and could receive a lengthy prison sentence if convicted. You can visit WTRF.com for the entire story. Meantime, a Bel Air man has been sentenced to prison after pleading guilty to charges involving minors. 26-year-old James Lewis White pleaded guilty to one count of importuning and two counts of pandering obscenity involving a minor. Belmont County Common Pleas Judge John Vavra accepted the plea agreement and sentenced White to 2.5 years in prison. White was also designated a Tier 2 sex offender and will be required to register his address every 6 months for 25 years following his release. Well, Wheeling's National Night Out is happening this evening. Families can meet local officers, learn about crime prevention programs, enjoy free food, and watch a canine demonstration. Organizers say the event is all about strengthening ties between police and the community. Well, with kids heading back to school soon, Ohio's tax holiday weekend is back. Shoppers can save starting Friday at midnight until Sunday at 11:59 p.m. The items that are exempt from sales tax and use tax in Ohio include clothing priced at $75 or less, along with school supplies or instructional materials that are $20 or less. The Ohio Department of Taxation estimates shoppers statewide will save about $25 million during the three-day sales tax holiday. And don't forget, football season is almost here. You can join 7 News Live for our annual high school football kickoff show next week. It's happening on Tuesday, August 11th at 7 p.m. at Quaker Steak and Lube at the Highlands. That's a look at your 7 News headlines. Have a terrific Tuesday. I'm Johnny Walkup, working for you.
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0: the bell. Welcome back to Slattery's Tab, 9:40 on your Tuesday morning, 69 degrees here in downtown Wheeling, 69 in Moundsville, and 68 in St. Clairsville, Ohio. Again, we've been telling you all morning, shaping up to be a beautiful day out there. Don't get used to it, though. Some showers and thunderstorms later this week. Our weather update brought to you by Ogilby Park Resort.
1: I swear, Shane, I doubt if you've ever met anyone that hated school more than me. Just, I knew it wasn't for me. I knew I wanted to do something else. I just didn't want to go up there. I everything changed for me, and I was never able to get into it. Wheeling Park, to me, was like I was going away to some sort of prison.
0: Right. No, really. I get it.
1: I just hated it. I hated everything about it. Now, once you got up there and goofing off with your friends, checking out the hot chicks, you know, was it horrible once you got up there? No, but there, I just knew that I hated it. I knew that I wanted to be just about anywhere else but there. And I would beat the bus off the hill. I would go through the woods over the hill to grandmother's house, you know, down on Brown's Run. Grandmother didn't live there. I was just using that as a
0: sure.
1: But, you know, I would beat the bus off the hill. I hated it. Didn't want to be there.
0: And, Bob, I was sort of like you as I got older. When I was young, I loved school. I couldn't wait for the first day of school, packing the backpack, buying all the things. There was something about it that was exciting to me. And maybe it was because I was a country kid that, you know, while I had friends over and stuff like that, it wasn't like living in town. I didn't get to see people all the time. But like you, as I got older and into high school, I won't say I hated school, but I disliked it. And I disliked college because I felt like they were forcing you to learn in a certain manner. And I had my own way of doing stuff, and I'm still that way to today. I like to do it my way, and I don't like to be forced to do things.
1: I knew it back then when I was 17, 18 years old, that they were forcing me to learn things that was never, ever going to come into play.
0: Right.
1: Almost every biology course that they offered, even ecology. Hell, I'm a country boy. I know about ecology, right?
0: You don't care about those diribonucleic acids or anything like
1: those
0: that.
1: Those damn salamanders and the polywogs. They were even sticking it
0: dissecting
1: to me back
0: that
1: then.
0: Frog
1: right.
0: Didn't help you out at
1: Why?
0: All.
1: I mean, again, I know how to gut a deer. I know organs. I mean, you want me to open up a deer and explain all that stuff to you? But why this frog? Again, that is never – I might use that frog for bait somewhere down the line, but it is never going to come into play. World history. What do I care about Martin Luther? Not talking about Martin Luther King. Talking about that guy over in Germany or wherever it started, the whole Crusades. Again, I don't care.
0: Well,
1: I don't care.
0: I get it, Bob. And you know, some of it was important. Some of it I have never used to this day. You know, it's great to have that wide range of knowledge. But I don't know. For me, it was just the way that it was put across, especially math. Math was very, and to this day,
1: is let me use the calculator. I won't miss an answer.
0: Right.
1: Let me use this tool. No, right. You can't do that.
0: Right. It's a machine, and I thought you should have been able to use it as well, Bob. But there was part of me that looked forward to going back to school, to seeing all the kids every day. But, Bob, there's a lot of families out there right now that going back to school means a tough time for them.
1: It's a struggle. I mean, I couldn't imagine. No, it's one thing for me. I can eat pork chops a couple days a week, you know. I can eat a fried bologna sandwich. I still like that type of thing. But, Shane, it has to be scary for families that go to the grocery store and they're having a hard time feeding everybody. Because
0: sure.
1: I know $40 at Respect's, you can get one of those things to carry. You don't need a shopping cart for
0: no,
1: $40.
0: $40 goes really, really, really fast, Bob. So, yeah, it, price of groceries are scary, especially in our area. Bob, we don't have the industry like we used to. We don't have the coal mines that we used to have. We definitely don't have the steel mills that we used to have that were those good, high-paying jobs. And then you put on top of your groceries, okay, now it's time to go get school supplies this month. Wow, that's a burden.
1: Well, I hated school, and I hated shopping for school clothes just about as much, because it was me and my mother, and it was kind of like, stand there and don't move. And it wasn't like, do you like that? It was, does that fit?
0: Right.
1: Go try these on.
0: Right.
1: This is what you're getting.
0: Trying stuff.
1: I hate that. I hated the thought of, and that, what was that start? I mean, some people are doing it now. We're hearing the spots a week or two before school. At least it was back in those days, Shane. And believe me, I just absolutely dreaded it. You get what, a new pair of shoes, you get some pants, some matching outfits. And again, I had no say in it. I just stood there.
0: Right.
1: Was threatened. That's all I got.
0: Bob, I was a lucky kid. My dad was a coal miner. I was an only grandchild on the one side. So I was very lucky. Our family didn't, at least they didn't let me know that we were struggling, if that were the case. So, and every summer we would typically take a vacation. And like I've told you and the listeners before, it was usually down to Tennessee, Pigeon Forge, Gatlinburg, Cherokee, North Carolina, those kind of places. And there are a lot of outlet malls down there. So that's where mom and dad would do my school shopping between the Nike, the Reebok,
1: pretty cool
0: Levi outlet. But it was bargains. You could get the bargain prices at those outlets.
1: I heard Mama Stack likes a good bargain.
0: She does. She loves that, especially when it comes to dealing for a vehicle. She loves to drive a hard bargain. But so that was where we did a lot of my school shopping. You know, you'd pick up the pencils and the paper and all that stuff at Walmart or whatever store, Kmart back then, those kind of places. But Bob, today, let me ask you a question. What you think, how much does it cost the average family to send between kindergarten and 12th grade to send a kid back to school? And I'm talking about shoes, pencils, paper, all the whole package. What do you think it is?
1: $400.
0: No, not even close. Keep
1: really?
0: Going.
1: More.
0: Keep going.
1: $700.
0: A little bit more.
1: Really?
0: Yeah. The National Retail Federation says the average that families anticipate to spend this year is nearly $864.
1: Per student. Man, it must be some really nice shoes. How much are the book packs going for these days?
0: You could eat up $864 in a heartbeat, especially when you're talking about clothes. And not every family is lucky, but if you want your kid, especially if you're in public school where there's no uniform, you want your kid to have an Under Armour shirt or the Nike shirt or whatever might be popular at the time. You eat up $800 really, really quick. And that's why this school clothing voucher program in West Virginia was so important to a lot of families. You know, at least you got a $200 break on the $800 or so that you were already having to spend. And then I believe this past weekend was that sales tax holiday in West Virginia. So not only that, but you could also go and save the taxes.
1: Now, also, Shane, I'm pretty sure they didn't have these around when I was a young student. Now, we know Bishop Cummings, they have Stuff the Bus.
0: Sure.
1: Last year, they had a big doings down in Marshall County at the former penitentiary, basically where you went in there and you got to shop. You get to whatever you wanted.
0: Really?
1: So those places are out there. And I'm sure if people were counting on that last year, I think they're really, really counting on it this year.
0: Oh,
1: Shane,
0: there's no question, Bob. And think about that $864. Now, we're talking private or a public school there, I would imagine, with that kind of money. I send my kid to private school. His computers aren't provided for him, so you got to buy the computer. Does that computer last a year, 2 years, 3 years, or that tablet? Who knows? Depends on how hard your kid is on it. All of those things come into play. So some families may be experiencing even more of an expense.
1: Yeah, and the tuition at Wheeling Central, both my boys went to Central. But then you have the uniform.
0: Sure.
1: They're pretty basic. The central families did a lot of trading,
0: sure,
1: you know,
0: pass them down,
1: gently used. Hey, I'll take that.
0: Right.
1: So as far as, you know, the expensive designer jeans and your Michael Jordan tennis shoes. No, you did. You were able to skip that chance.
0: And we're lucky in a way at Wheeling Country Day School, and this will likely be his last year at Wheeling Country Day School, where we're in that same boat. It's either the tan or the navy blue pants, and it's a solid color polo shirt. You know, can't have any logos on it or anything like that. Although we still buy them like the. You know, you want to be comfortable. You don't want a shirt that feels crummy on you all day. So buy the Under Armour polo for him. Pants, those are tough to find around here, something that's comfortable. And then on top of that, you got to have the whole other wardrobe for when he's not in school. So you get into the Nike, the Under Armour, you know, all those other things. It's very, very expensive out there, Bob. You know, we're lucky to have a family, a bigger family that supports us. Some people aren't that lucky out there.
1: Yeah, well, I feel lucky because my youngest is 25. So, you know, that was another thing that my wife always took care of, the back-to-school stuff. I hardly ever got involved in that. But those numbers are staggering, Shane. And I can only just shake my head and just wonder how devastating this is to the families that aren't doing as well in the state of West Virginia that was really counting on that. Yeah, you're right. $200 doesn't go as long as it used to.
0: But it was important.
1: There's a pair of shoes and a couple pair of pants.
0: Right, right. Very, very, especially if you're watching how you're spending. If you're not buying the real high-dollar stuff, you can stretch that $200.
1: Let me put you on the spot here, Delegate Stack.
0: Put me on the spot.
1: With Mr. Pack, State Treasurer Larry Pack, making this noise, and maybe you had a little bit more inside information. If putting you on the spot, Delegate Stack, is the governor going to come up with some money?
0: Absolutely. He has to, Bob. He has to. It's, you know, you talk about vulnerable people in our society. There's no one more vulnerable than children out there. You know, I put children first. Right behind them, Bob, I put our veterans, you know, that are out there, that are in need, that are maybe in crisis of some sort. Those are the folks that I believe we need to be helping in our society.
1: Now, you're heading back to Charleston, right?
0: I am. I will be headed back to Charleston. I have another event later this week. So, Bob, you're going to be on your own here.
1: Thanks.
0: From this Thursday through next.
1: Appreciate it, pal.
0: Tuesday. But, yeah, I have to head down to Charleston. We have interim sessions Sunday, Monday, and Tuesday.
1: Can you? I'm. You're always going to make us proud, but can you go down there and raise a little hell, do some objecting, and say, whose idea was this to cancel these $200 school vouchers?
0: Who's the goof that came up with whatever idea it might be? Now, the school voucher thing, I think we kind of know what happened there, and I think that's why the governor will fix that and get those back out there again. But I can't wait, Bob, because this is going to be my first real glimpse into seeing how the sausage is made down there in Charleston. You know, the interim session, they'll be preparing things. You know, there are a few interim sessions left this year, but be preparing things for next year's session. Unfortunately, I won't be a part of next year's session, but it'll be.
1: Hell, he might appoint you to something else.
0: Well, it'll be very interesting to see what issues they're looking at, what legislation they're trying to craft down there. So hopefully I have some things to report when I get back here on the airwaves next Wednesday.
1: 9:53, Slider and Stack. I just got a text from Bob Westfall. Bob Westfall, homesick.
0: Oh, really?
1: So Bob will not be joining us. I had a little of that over the weekend.
0: Really?
1: Feeling kind of lousy.
0: What we're thinking about Bob there, and reminding everybody we're also thinking and praying for Howard out there for his recovery and return here to the airwaves. Bob, one more thing on the return to school subject: nationwide spending, and this is a report on the Big 7 WTRF Channel 7. How much do you think folks will spend nationwide in total back to school? What do they expect?
1: Billions. How many?
0: $43 billion. That's amazing.
1: Well, think about that. That's a big surge for department stores. I don't know, people order online and now. I wonder how much school shopping is done online, Shane.
0: Oh, ton of it, Bob. Amazon makes it so easy. Other, you know, just the fact that you can have one.

0: some of the kids in the class, they only had one pair of pants.
1: Sure.
0: You know, and you could just tell that they weren't doing very well. And you got to wonder, you know, when I became a father and became more aware of this, and I think you commented on, it bothers kids to look over and say, man, why can't I have that nice stuff?
1: Bob, I remember it very well, especially in grade school. Went to Powhatan Elementary. And I guess I did recognize it then, but I didn't recognize it. But there were students that, Bob, their families, I can't even imagine the struggle that they were going through, maybe even the conditions that they had to live in. But I can remember kids coming to school 3 days in a row in the same
0: clothes.
1: The jeans were dirty. You know, the shoes that they wore were, geez, horrible. You know, I can't even imagine, because I was fortunate. I never had to deal with anything like that. But looking back, boy, Bob, what $200 could have done for those students and their families before they came back to school.
0: And probably, Shane, probably the same cases that you're talking about. That was a bigger family. They might have had 7 or 8 kids in that family. And you and I were kind of spoiled because we were only child.
1: And they, you know, the kid that was my age might have been wearing stuff that his two older brothers had worn before him. So you just never know what people are struggling with. Bob, I was looking here at the Big 7 to see what they have going on today. Something you and I didn't get to talk about because we weren't on the air yesterday with my dead battery. But the Bethlehem Apostolic Temple, Bishop Cummings, held their Stuff the Bus program this past weekend. And maybe we'll try to get Bishop Cummings on to talk about it. But their giveaway, their annual back-to-school giveaway, begins at 10 a.m. Saturday, August 8th at the North Wheeling Community Dream Center.
0: And with those vouchers not in the state of West Virginia, more and more families are going to be counting on the good bishop.
1: Probably going to be high demand up there on Saturday. We'll work, and maybe we'll try to get him on the show tomorrow.
0: So Shane and I will be back tomorrow morning. It is our short show. Then you're on the road Thursday and Friday, and then you come back the weekend, and then you head to Charleston. It has to be pretty exciting for you.
1: It's going to be interesting, Bob. You know, I feel a little bit like a lame duck. I wonder how much my opinion will matter, because they know I will not be there, don't even have the potential of being there for the session next year.
0: Hey, pal, but your vote's as big as theirs.
1: Well, it is. No, I'm going to go down there and do my best for the, obviously the constituents of the 4th Delegate District, but Ohio County, the Northern Panhandle, and the state of West Virginia. I'm going to do what I think is right.
0: And then you'll head back home. When you'll be back?
1: I won't. Once I leave, I will not be back home until next Tuesday night.
0: Next Tuesday night.
1: Yeah. So I am gone for a little while.
0: So hopefully we can encourage you, threaten, persuade you to come in on Wednesday and let everyone know what kind of time.
1: I will be here Wednesday morning. Next Wednesday morning.
0: That
1: for
0: about
1: sure.
0: Does it for us. It was good to get back together with you, Shane Stack.
1: It was. I'm sorry to the listeners and sorry to you about the dead.
0: Don't let that happen again, all right?
1: Yesterday morning.
0: I should have went and got you. We should have just left
1: your truck
0: there. Hopefully
1: I should be good for another 3 years before that happens again.
0: All right. That does it for us. Dave and TJ are up next. Shane and I will be back tomorrow morning. It's going to be a gorgeous day outside, so enjoy it, everyone. You've been listening to Slider and Stack on the Watchdog Radio Network. And boy, oh boy, oh boy, do we appreciate it. Have a great day, everybody. We'll see you tomorrow morning.

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1: From ABC News, I'm Sherry Preston. In the Senate Judiciary Committee, back and forth over the confirmation of Todd Blanche to be the next Attorney General. The vote upheld after outgoing GOP Senators Tom Tillis and John Cornyn demanded that Blanche put in writing that the president's $1.8 billion anti-weaponization

0: fund was being rescinded. This is Republican Committee Chair Chuck Grassley.
1: It's just common sense. What Tillis and Cornyn are asking out of the executive branch of government. And I don't think it should have taken as long as it did to get it resolved.
0: And this is Democratic ranking member Dick Durbin.
2: The political escapade of the last week has made it clearer than ever that Todd Blanche has no business serving as our nation's chief law enforcement officer.
0: The president's fund, which Blanche helped create, would have paid those who feel they've been wronged by the government, including those who stormed the Capitol on January 6th. President Trump says this is a last chance for Iran to reach a peace deal. Oil prices falling amid rumors that an agreement may be reached soon. Sources say the president is thinking about firing U.S. Attorney Jeanine Pirro over the reflecting pool debacle. ABC's Mary Bruce is at the White House.
3: Pirro saying had the Interior Department been forthcoming with the information clearly in its possession, the government would not have sought a grand jury indictment. The filing directly contradicting Trump's claims of vandalism. Pirro claiming her prosecutors were misled by the Interior Department, which awarded no-bid contracts worth nearly $15 million despite having virtually no federal experience doing federal contracts. All four prosecutions claiming vandalism have now been dropped.
0: Michigan will offer the country its clearest gauge yet on the direction of the Democratic Party as primary voters there choose between a progressive and a moderate today. Man from Spokane, Washington has been charged with arson and the devastating fires burning through the region. This hour, the Dow is up 573 points. 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
0: Two deaths, both in Michigan, now reported connected to the cyclosporidium outbreak.
9: Officials say both had significant underlying health conditions that may have been worsened by cyclosporiasis and dehydration. Nationwide, more than 18,000 people have gotten sick in 45 states. The FDA has linked the outbreak in Michigan and eight other states to iceberg lettuce sourced by Taylor Farms in central Mexico and served at some Taco Bell restaurants.
0: That's ABC's Lana Louise. It's part of the largest class action settlement in U.S. history. Tens of thousands of student borrowers who said their schools misled them when they took out federal student loans could soon have those loans forgiven.
10: I trained in computer-aided drafting at ITT Technical Institute.
11: For half a century, its commercials filled the late-night airwaves until 2016, when ITT closed its 130 campuses, leaving students like Robert Hall wondering,
12: how do we get the money that we put into the program?
11: A decade later, he might finally have an answer. A federal appeals court has ordered the U.S. Department of Education to forgive the loans of 170,000 students of more than 150 for-profit schools accused of misleading the public about their graduates' job prospects. Jim Ryan, ABC News.
0: As many Americans grow more cautious about spending, McDonald's profits are rising. The fast food giant posting strong second quarter earnings. McDonald's did warn in May that high gas prices and anxiety over the war could limit sales. This is ABC.
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15: Hello, everyone. From The Watchdog, I'm Darnell Foster with a look at your local weather forecast. For your Tuesday, mostly sunny skies, a rather warm day with a daytime high near 88 degrees. An overnight low of 60 degrees under partly cloudy skies, partly to mostly sunny for your Wednesday, with temperatures in the mid to upper 80s. Have yourself a great day, everyone. From The Watchdog, I'm Darnell Foster.
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0: Coming up this morning on Metro News Talk Line, the clothing voucher controversy continues, at least the back and forth. Brian Abraham will join us, AEP, purchasing a plant in Monongalia County. And a big announcement this morning from WVU Athletics. It's Metro News Talk Line, and we are underway.
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0: 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Gang's all here. Intern Mila is handling the video stream today under the watchful eye of Supervisor Jake Link. And Ethan Collins is our audio producer working the phones. TJ Meadows is down in Charleston. A little bit later on, Brian Abraham, the president and CEO of Appalachian Power, will join us, talk about the acquisition of the Longview Power Plant in Monongalia County. Also get the latest on Iran with Fox News Radio's Jonathan Savage. And also we'll talk to the House Finance Committee Chairman Vernon Chris at the bottom of the hour. All that, say good morning, TJ Meadows in the Encova Insurance Studios Southern Division. Good morning, sir.
6: Good morning. How are you?
0: I'm doing well. How's everything in the Southern Command?
6: You know, it's a beautiful day here. There were no incidents on I-64, so the drive-in was okay. I tell you, sometimes it's like flipping a coin. I mean, you never know. It could be the best commute, or you're going to sit for a long time. You just never know. So you take your chances every morning. I always leave early enough, but I'm always worried, you know, if I get stuck for 3 hours and I still don't make it here by showtime, you know what's going to happen. But I guess that's living dangerously for you, right?
0: Zoom in from the interstate. That is content, TJ, and content is king.
6: I need to start carrying a mobile access unit with me, and I
0: yes.
6: can that way I can do it straight from. Yeah, maybe that's the way to do it.
0: Just put the headset on like you're a traffic reporter out on 64 there. Did I say 68 before? 64. Sorry.
6: 64, and yeah, report live from all of the action. So, but no, it's a great day, and back to school's coming up, my friend. I'm getting ready for that. That's what we're doing in my household, and let me tell you. So we sat down last night and started putting all the calendar entries in. Who's picking up? Who's dropping off? I mean, if you're a parent, you get it. It's you're in the zone. It's back to school time. So
0: we did our calendars a couple of weeks ago. My wife and I. She's a coach, of course. I got my obligations with the show and covering athletics. We got through mid-March. TJ, that's how far we went, and I went, well, that gets us through football season, the legislature, and basketball season, and then her softball season starts, which puts us into mid-June again. It is what I said at the end of that.
6: You two
0: process.
6: Are busy people. I mean, you do have a lot going on. I mean, that's. But if you think about it, I mean, it's so true. You get done with football, and then boom, you're right into the legislative session, and then that goes for a couple of months, and then you got basketball. I mean, it just rolls one to the next.
0: Speaking of football, we'll talk football here in just a moment. Governor Morrissey held a news conference this morning. He started his water tour. He was on the campus of Marshall University this morning, but he was peppered with questions about TANF and the clothing voucher program. We hope to have some sound from that a little bit later on this morning. We're going to get Vernon Chris's take on this controversy after the governor released, or his office released, a very detailed explanation of what was going on yesterday, right toward the end of the show. We'll get into that in just a little bit. But a big announcement from WVU this morning, along with Antero Resources. Now, among the NCAA rule changes for the upcoming season, Division I teams are permitted to wear up to 2 commercial patch logos. There are size and placement restrictions. Those patches are in addition to other logos already allowed on the uniform. This morning, WVU Athletics and Antero Resources announcing that Antero will be the official jersey patch sponsor for WVU Athletics. It's a five-year partnership that includes all 18 varsity sports. Joining us from Antero Resources this morning is Mary Beth Anderson. Mary Beth, good morning, and thanks for joining us.
7: Good morning. Sure, I'm happy to be here today.
0: Congratulations on the big announcement this morning. When this opportunity presented itself to be the official jersey patch sponsor, what made this partnership attractive to Antero?
7: You know, I would go straight to what Wren Baker said this morning when he presented our CEO with the jersey with the patch on it and we made the announcement. He said it almost looks like it was always meant to be there. It just feels like such a natural partnership to us. When the NCAA changed the rules and announced that they were going to allow these patches, it just felt like the next logical step for our company. In terms of this kind of long relationship with the state, Antero drilled its first well in West Virginia in 2009. Since then, we've paid more than $9 billion in royalty in West Virginia. Hundreds of millions of dollars in taxes, millions, in community gifts, working to get the property tax dollars, working together with local school officials to improve education outcomes and student outcomes in North Central West Virginia. Great wages, great salaries for hundreds of employees and thousands of contractors. And along the way, we've become the largest producer of natural gas in West Virginia, producing nearly half the gas in West Virginia. So this synergy between, you know, West Virginia and Antero has been going on for a number of years. And then we took the step late last year to sell our Ohio assets and consolidate our position in West Virginia. So you have this position, this situation now where we're the fifth largest independent producer of natural gas in the country, the fourth largest independent producer of natural gas liquids in the country. Every molecule of that comes from West Virginia. So the Jersey Patch sponsor thing came up and we approached WVU to see what they thought about it. I mean, both WVU and Antero are huge economic drivers for the state. A large portion of Antero's employees graduated from WVU. A lot of Antero kids go to WVU. So it's just been a fun and exciting day for our company, for our employees. And, you know, we're here at the Gas and Oil Conference where we made the announcement. And I can say it's an exciting day for the whole industry as well.
6: Talk about how special it will be at Mountaineer Field on opening day when they come out. You see Antero on the jerseys. You talked about the fact Antero kids at WVU, Antero employees as graduates, from the roughneck who's got a flying WV on his hard hat out on the rig to someone working in the office. Talk about that sense of pride you think that your employees will have on opening day when the team runs out of the field.
7: Yeah. There's just something about the Mountaineers and WVU, right? It's just something that is just so deeply ingrained in West Virginians. And you're right, from the roughnecks and the guys who work on the rigs to our mineral owners, our employees, everyone who has a piece of this company is going to feel that sense of pride, going to feel that connection to WVU and to Antero, and we're just happy to literally stitch that together for people. It's going to be great.
0: The announcement this morning, Antero Resources, the official jersey patch sponsor for WVU Athletics, not just football, all 18 varsity sports will wear the patch. Mary Beth Anderson joining us from Antero Resources. So how does this partnership align, Mary Beth, with the company's overall investment in West Virginia? You mentioned the resources. How does that play into the company's philosophy and investment into the state?
7: Mm-hmm. Antero is a company that, like I mentioned before, gives millions in philanthropic donations. We are a part of the community where our employees live and work. It feels like we're on the news every other day in North Central West Virginia with a check presentation or the flood relief, the way that we show up for flood relief. We were in the newspaper yesterday and we don't necessarily do it to be in the newspaper, but of course we do it because we're part of the community. And when we see situations where we can be helpful, we want to be helpful. So then you kind of take that a step further and say, how do we get other people to know about Antero Resources and who Antero Resources and Antero Midstream, who these companies are. If you live in Doddridge, Wetzel, you know, Harrison, Tyler, Ritchie County, you know, right? But the whole state maybe doesn't know. And so that kind of aligns with our wanting people to know who we are. Additionally, some of the first patches that came out were LSU had an energy patch. Wyoming had an energy company patch. And you think of Louisiana as an oil and gas state. You think of Wyoming as an oil and gas state. Is this a way for people to think about West Virginia as an oil and gas state? So that was part of the strategy there, too.
6: I mean, I think it definitely is. And when you look at college athletics today, I mean, let's just face it. If you want to compete, and I think we want to compete in West Virginia, there's no doubt about that, you've got to keep up with the Joneses, so to speak. And many other schools are doing this. Talk about that aspect and Antero helping WVU to be competitive on the court, on the field. And can you give us a sense of what the deal is valued at in terms of what kind of monetary injection WVU will get from it?
7: Yeah, we're not going to disclose those specifics here today, but I will say it was a significant and robust commitment on behalf of the Antero companies. It was it isn't, like you mentioned, it's a great opportunity to support the university in this modern era. It takes money, you know, the support of when you have the NIL and you have the revenue sharing, the transfer portal and all that. It just, if you want to retain great student athletes, this is what it takes. And Ren Baker had a great thing to say this morning too. He said, you know what, the more we can do this, the less frequently we have to raise ticket prices, the less frequently we have to raise prices for parking. It just kind of makes the whole thing work. If we're going to be, you know, competitive in the Big 12, this is what it takes, and we're happy to be a part of it.
0: Antero Resources announcing this morning, along with WVU, it is the official jersey patch for WVU Athletics. Will be featured on all 18 of the varsity sports jerseys for the, not just this year, it's a five-year deal for this partnership. Hey, Mary Beth, before we let you go, you're at the Oil and Gas, let's call it festival, conference down at the Greenbrier. How's the conference going? Learn anything this week?
7: It's been really great. I'll tell you what, really substantive conference with, you know, maybe, I don't know the number of attendees. I want to say 300 or 400 attendees here. Started out with the Undersecretary of Energy talking about the role that our industry plays in alleviating global energy poverty. There are still people in this world that cook on wood fires, and, you know, our LPG, liquefied petroleum gas exports, you know, improve the quality of life in a very measurable way in developing countries. So he talked about that a little bit. We had Brian Abraham on. I know you guys are going to have him on later. And talked about this ongoing story that we have with the demand that's coming, all of the new natural gas power generation, and how we're going to use that to, you know, hire more people and pay more severance taxes and more royalties and that kind of stuff. It was a great moment in the conference. We had the CEO of Hope Gas, the CEO of Diversified, talking about their job creation and their workforce training programs. Lots of good things.
6: Do you think the best days of West Virginia are ahead with what we have in energy? You know, some folks may say, well, our energy days are past. Well, I see it every day on the text line. Energy is past. I'm thinking you would disagree with that. Tell me why.
7: I think whenever people compare the natural gas industry of the future to the natural gas industry of today, they make a mistake, because we just keep evolving. I mean, you know about horizontal drilling. Your listeners know about horizontal drilling. The laterals used to be, you know, 7,000 feet long. Now they're almost three times that, right? We figured out measurement while drilling gets better. The way we stage the fracs, it all gets better. We get smarter. We evolve. You know, we heard all this about water use, and we were going to use all the water, but our engineers figured out about water reuse, water recycling. We just keep evolving. So the answer is yes, I do believe that our industry's best days are ahead of us, no doubt.
0: Mary Beth Anderson, Antero Resources, announcing with WVU this morning that Antero Resources will be the official jersey patch sponsor for all 18 Mountaineer athletic programs. It's a five-year deal. Mary Beth, congratulations on the announcement. Thanks for joining us this morning.
7: Thanks, guys. I appreciate the time.
0: Absolutely. 800-765-TALKS, the phone number, 304-TALK, 304, the text line. More Talk Line right after this.
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0: For some fun, over on X at Dave Wilson MN, it's an essay question, I guess, this morning. It's not a full-on poll, just asking, if I may borrow from Dave Weekly, are you in or out on jersey patches? Both WVU and Marshall have announced sponsorship patches for jerseys this year. Are you in? Are you out? Uniform still sacred space? Let me know. It's over on X at Dave Wilson MN, my Twitter handle. More on that coming up a little bit later on. Vernon Chris is going to join us on the other side of the news break this morning, and we're going to, he's the House Finance Committee Chairman. We're going to get his take on this TANF funding discussion. And yesterday, TJ, Governor Morrisey's office put out a very detailed explanation of what is going on at this point, defending the review of TANF and specifically the clothing voucher program. Monday's statement said there are several things broken within the Temporary Assistance for Needy Families program, which the clothing voucher falls under. The state, let me scroll down here. It's on WVMetroNews.com. The statement addressed TANF savings account in more detail. Every dollar still in is already committed for child care for working parents, cash assistance, family support centers, and other programs paid out of this grant. So money spent on any of the items there within the program is taken from others. When those savings are exhausted, all the programs are in jeopardy, and the West Virginians who rely on them are the most vulnerable people in the state. There was a graphic illustrating that the legislature authorized $177 million in spending. However, the federal block grant funding for TANF was only $98.8 million, and that the program is spending in the neighborhood of $137 to $138 million and has been using savings to cover that gap. Nobody told me there would be math in journalism, so I tried to do the numbers. I've talked to several other people who have tried to do the numbers. You've tried to work the numbers. What'd you find?
6: So I looked at some of the actual budgets last night looked at all of the TANF categories and what comes together. So our block grant is actually $110 million every year. Now, a percentage of that has to be shaved off to go to certain social services and fees. That brings it down to the 98.8. That's the injection that we get every year from the federal government. In order to get that injection, and I think this needs to be talked about, and it's not being talked about, the state has to spend some money. Because remember, before these programs became federal back in, I believe, the 70s or 80s, they were totally funded by the state. So the feds still require the state to put in money. And our match, best I can tell, that we have to put in order to qualify is about $30 to $35 million, depending on what you count and what you don't. When you add those two together, you get right around close to that 137. That's the closest I've been able to come to make this math work. As far as the spending authority, here's what I would say. If there are leftover federal dollars from years prior, which the Morrissey administration said there were yesterday, I think roughly $41 million, you would need a spending authority high enough in this current budget, because it's my understanding spending authority that's been granted previously expires with that budget. You would need a higher than $98.8 million to cover whatever other expenses from federal dollars you wanted. That $177 million spending authority, that's what the governor asked for. It's what the legislature gave him. So I still think this is muddy. I would still like to see a single one-pager. Here's what the starting balance was in TANF when the fiscal year expired. Here's what's coming in from the feds. Here's general revenue match from the state. Here's how much of the savings we plan to spend. And if the legislature or the governor wants to spend that down, okay, it's not like you can save the money for something else or do something else with it. It's TANF money. A simple spreadsheet would clear all of this up. No rhetoric, no graphics. Why are we comparing ourselves to Rhode Island? I still haven't figured that out yet, but that's where I'm at on it as of 10:28 and 50 seconds on Tuesday morning.
0: The release went on to address the clothing voucher program specifically. The release said last year the clothing voucher allowance spent roughly $11.4 million and assisted about 57,000 children. Applications this year are still being processed and verified. We expect this year's program to match or exceed last year's level of support. The governor, again, was addressing some of these questions during a news conference today, basically saying, want to keep it level compared to last year, saying that there was one-time monies here, and he's trying to stabilize the programs moving forward. Hopefully we'll have some cuts from the governor a little bit later on. We're going to talk to Vernon Chris, Wood County Delegate and House Finance Committee Chair, get his take on this entire situation. He'll join us other side of the news break. A little bit later on, Brian Abraham will join us as AEP is purchasing the Longview Power Plant in Monongahela County. This is Talk Line on Metro News. For 40 years, the voice of West Virginia.
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15: Victims in Lewis and Upshur counties are beginning information in the coming days on how to receive federal disaster assistance after President Donald Trump declared a federal disaster declaration for those two counties, along with $4.5 million. Upshur County OES Director Steve Wyckoff says this is good news following the flood that happened 2 weeks ago today.
16: So, and provide additional resources for community members and potentially financial reimbursement depending on the situation.
15: The Trump administration is still reviewing a possible declaration for five other counties. Not on my lawn. Charleston City Council has voted to quadruple fines for those walking their dogs and who don't pick up after them after they do their business. The discussion to take the fines from $10 to $25 to $50 to $100 generated 50 minutes of discussion at last night's city council meeting. City Councilman Harper Gardner.
17: Not only is this bill putting some teeth into kind of good neighbor, neighbor on neighbor issues, but it also is a really important step to help protect the investment we've made in our public spaces, whether that's the bid downtown, but Danner and all the places we like to walk with our dogs. It helps protect those spaces for all of us to use.
15: Charleston's municipal judge will have a range on where they can land on those fines. The patch on the uniforms for all Mountaineer sports will sport the name Antero Resources, the oil and gas exploration company, signing a deal with the WVU Athletic Department. You can read more at WVMetroNews.com. Those will be in effect this season. 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
15: Municipal leaders from across the state are gathering in Charleston for the West Virginia Municipal League summer meeting. Charleston Mayor Amy Schuler Goodwin with a preview.
20: These are very, very difficult and trying times, certainly, in municipal government. And so it is a wonderful time for us to come in, put on great programming, and host folks to, by the way, give ideas and steal ideas.
15: The summer conference hasn't been in Charleston for more than a dozen years. From the Metro News Anchor Desk, I'm Jeff Jenkins.

0: Metro News Talk Line continues from the Cova Insurance Studios, 800-765-TALK, the phone number. You can text us, 304-TALK-304. Got a little poll question up over on X today, at Dave Wilson MN. Are you all in on the jersey patches, or is that sacred space? You can weigh in there. You can text us, 304-TALK-304. We'll get some of your text in just a bit.
1: Don't leave us hanging. Where are you?
0: Golly, TJ, I'm old. See, I want to let people vote first.
1: All right, never mind. You're right. Fair. We'll get back to it.
0: We got another segment coming up, TJ. We're trying to keep people around.
1: Fair enough.
0: All right. Vernon Chris is the House of Delegates Finance Committee Chairman. We did the mini set up there right before the break. The back and forth over TANF continues, especially the clothing voucher program. The governor's office put out that detailed release yesterday explaining that TANF receives $98.8 million in federal block grant funding each year, but is spending around $138 million, and that has spent down reserves from $141 million to $41 million to make up the difference. As the clothing voucher program goes, the governor says his administration is holding funding for the program steady at the same level as last year. They emphasized that the $177 million mentioned by lawmakers is what TANF is authorized to spend and is not a funding allocation. So does all the math add up? We pose that question to House Finance Committee Chairman Vernon Chris, who joins us on Metro News Talk Line. Vernon, good morning. Thanks for joining us.
2: You're welcome. Thanks for having me.
0: Absolutely. Does that math all work for you?
2: No.
0: Why not?
2: Absolutely not. Well, the problem is that the 177 authorization of federal spending and state revenue dollars is what he asked for in his budget. We authorized that, both the House and the Senate, in the compromise budget. Funding for that program has to obviously come from the feds as well as state program, as you had mentioned earlier on the radio about the match that has to happen for the state. We will do that. This is an administrative problem of an everyday thing for him that he has elected to make it as an artificial crisis so that he can come in and quote unquote rescue the situation. All he has to do is when the program becomes to the point where they've spent their back monies, he can come to the legislature for an additional supplemental appropriation, as we normally do in January and February, and place before the Finance Committee, as we have on various things in various departments, either authorization to spend more money as it comes in, or actually fund those accounts, as he's indicated, he thinks he might need $10 to $15 million, and that can happen in January. There's no need for a special session. We're at the end of the first month of the fiscal year. There is plenty of cash. There's been an excess in cash for the very first month of the fiscal year, plus the unappropriated surplus at the end of the last fiscal year. So this is not a big deal when you sit down, if you would sit down with the powers to be to go through the process. I had indicated earlier too, I think a lot of the problem is that the governor has only done two budgets at this level. And I think he has a problem in the fact that he doesn't understand how budgeting process works in the legislature. And he's more welcome to join the legislature when we do our tutorial interviews and explanations to all our delegates on how the budget process works and how we fund things. And I think that would help him understand where our process is. But he is elected not to do that. And then on top of that, the $10 to $15 million supplemental appropriation that if he would ask for would be a routine thing, along with other departments that as we go through in January, because we're 6 months into the fiscal year and we know where we're going to be, and there will be adjustments that we normally do and use some of the unappropriated surplus from this year that just ended, plus additional spending authority on the current budget year. So the other problem is that he indicated that only 52,000 kids have or 52,000 potential kids have filed for the clothing vouchers. 57,000 last year. What happened to those 5,000 kids? Did they automatically disappear? Or did they, you know, are they going to do without? And so now, as Treasurer Pack said, now he's made war on these kids for political reasons.
1: So, Vernon, there's a lot to unpack there. Let me start with this before we get to the math. I heard you say a couple of things, so I want to figure out which it is. Okay. Is this a making of the governor, this crisis, as you said? Is this of his making intentionally for political purposes, or do you believe that this is an unseasoned executive that hasn't dealt with budgets and the problem has arisen because of that? Is it one or the other?
2: Oh, it's both. I mean, you look at his background. He's been an attorney. He wouldn't even come to the Finance Committee when he was the Attorney General to provide his own budget. He would not even show up to do that. He had other things to do when his budget hearing came up in front of the House Finance Committee. So, you know, I don't know that the man understands how to do budgeting in the process that at this level, because obviously we take roughly $6.5 billion of state revenue, and we turn that into about a $25 billion service organization with the match from the federal dollars for overall state government, and that he is the CEO to be able to disperse those funds. And so the administration is there full time, and that's why he should be doing the job that he is asking us to do, and I think it's simply the wrong way to do it.
0: Vernon Chris is joining us, Wood County Delegate, House Finance Committee Chairman. Vernon, if TANF is spending about $140 million, its budget's about $140 million, why authorize it for funds beyond that up to $177?
2: Because of the opportunity for other dollars to be placed in those accounts. Normally, in all the other state government besides human services, health, and health facilities, most of those line items and all those other departments are limited to a 5% exchange from one line item to the next. And then, especially even in highways, we even narrow that down even closer. But in those three departments, we years ago under, and I can't remember what prior, it was prior administration before Justice, they gave them carte blanche to be able to move money whenever they needed to. And so when the block grants come in, when the state dollars come in, when the federal dollars other than block grants come in for particular programs, they are given the ability to move those monies as they need it on a timely fashion. And so that $177 million authorization is there so that they can move monies that are may not be allocated to that department, but would be injected into that department because they have the ability to move those monies around.
1: Let's get to the nuts and bolts of what we can spend. $110 million is roughly what we get from the feds. That is whittled down because of social services allocations that are mandated and some fees. So that takes it down to the $98.8 million federal block grant. I think we all agree on that. What I am not hearing anything about is MOE. Explain what that is and why aren't we counting that money? Because if we do, it seems to me that the picture is much rosier than what's being painted.
2: Well, of course, that's the $25 million of the state's money that we have to, effort that we have to put in. So, you know, as you'd indicated earlier, you know, when you look at quote unquote the deficit, when you look at the real deficit, which there isn't, when you take them, if you would go ahead and use the monies from your savings that you've had in years past, you're not going to have a problem, quote unquote, this year. So it's unusual as far as timing is concerned. Why did you pick on 5,000 kids on clothing vouchers and make an artificial deadline? Normally it's in the middle of August and you cut it off on the 27th of July. And so 5,000 kids did not have the opportunity, or the parents did not have the opportunity to fill out the necessary forms or whatever they need to do to be able to get the clothing voucher. And then this morning he talks about the fact that people are using the money to go buy beer and cigarettes for clothing voucher. I thought that was pretty, that's a pretty low blow to the people.
1: That $41 million, that $41 million that the governor says if they spend down would put the programs or all of the programs into jeopardy. Correct me if I'm wrong. We can't spend that on anything that's not TANF related. And I'd like your take. I mean, do we need to keep that $41 million there, or why is it sitting there? I mean, what good is it if we don't spend it? I'm trying to understand how that $41 million plays in.
2: Yeah, it's the same process that he's gone through on the highway department when he cut in the line item veto that he did last year. He cut authorization of spending of federal or of state funded state gasoline funds to the highway department by $25 million. Those monies can't go anyplace else. Can't be used for anything else but highway maintenance. He's done the same thing on water and sewer projects. He's out there toting today that he's going in the southern part of the state about water and sewer, and he cut $30 million in the first budget, in the back of the budget that we had for water and sewer projects. So I don't think he's faithful to what the things that we are needing to take care of. We need to take care of temporary assistance to families, period. We need to take care of our children and their clothing vouchers, because we know as parents and grandparents, the best day in a kid's life is the opportunity to go to school, to go to kindergarten, or to go to first grade. And when you have new clothes and new shoes and a new backpack and pencils and crayons and paper, you feel good about yourself as a parent, and you feel good that the kid is excited to go to school. And so 5,000 kids right now are not going to have that opportunity because of what he's done.
0: Delegate Vernon Criss joining us, House Finance Committee Chairman. Do you believe there's fraud within the clothing voucher program?
2: No.
0: Pretty simple, straightforward.
2: That's the way I am.
1: Is the governor right to be concerned? He mentioned, I listened to the press conference this morning that you talked about, where the accusation around beer and cigarettes was made. Folks can go online and listen for themselves. I'm not going to rehash that. But one point that he made is that these cards are basically cash equivalents. I took from that that they can, if somebody wanted to, they could spend it on something that's not clothing related. Do you see that as a problem? Do you view it in the same terms the governor does?
2: No, because those cards already have bans on cigarettes and beer. When you go to the grocery store, or you follow somebody into the Kroger store and they use that card, it will not pay for beer and it will not pay for cigarettes. And most recently, he cut off soda and pop. And now that the feds have reordered that back on, but when you don't use that card, you cannot use that card for those types of things.
0: Vernon, why are we having this conversation?
2: You'd have to ask the gentleman from New Jersey.
0: House Finance Committee Chairman Vernon Criss, Wood County Delegate. Vernon, always appreciate the conversation. Thank you very much,
2: buddy. All right, David. See you all later. Thank you.
0: You are welcome. Thank you. House Finance Committee Chairman Vernon Criss, Wood County Delegate. Catch your breath. Come back. This is Talk Line on Metro News from the Encova Insurance Studios.
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1: Put out on X this morning, a little, I guess it's an essay question. Fill in the blank. Are you in or out on the jersey patch sponsorships for college football, college athletics this morning? Maynard replied, sure, everything in college sports has been monetized. Maybe it was inevitable, but once you do that, you have to go all the way to compete. We can be sad about what was lost or try to win games with the best mercenaries we can hire, says the texter. Who's going to stitch on all the patches to the uniforms? Just saying. Equipment guys, they're busy. Equipment managers, your head equipment guy or girl and the equipment manager are some of the hardest working people on staff for any college athletic program. They're the ones that show up hours before the game. They get everything set up. They're there after the game, putting everything away. After practice, hard-working group, unsung heroes of college athletics. Cincinnati Reds have a Kroger patch on their uniform, so why not? Yeah, Pirates have sheets. NBA, NHL, they've all... The only major sports league to not do the patches is the NFL, and that seems like it's inevitable. Because the NFL, TJ, is about making money.
2: Well, I mean, look, things cost money. And it's really as simple as, do I have the revenue to be competitive or not? And if you're going to be competitive... Yeah. What did Ohio State get? Was it like 18 million or something?
1: One of them was 17 million. Notre Dame, I think, got 18 million.
2: Okay.
1: Or one of the two. It's 17, 18 million. That kind of set the bar. Yeah, but you're right. If you're going to compete in the NIL era, you've got to look at every possible revenue stream out there. And if you're not going to use one, somebody else is. If Ohio State, you know, you can better believe Oklahoma, Texas, Texas Tech. Everybody's going to do it from the mid-majors up to the top level. And if you're not, you're going to be left behind. So good on Ren Baker, who's going to join us tomorrow, by the way. Programming note that I just found out. He's going to join us at 10:06 tomorrow. But you got to do what you got to do if you're going to compete in today's NCAA.
2: Well, we'll ask him about it. But Mary Beth illustrated one of the points he made, I guess, today. When it was announced at the Greenbrier, talking about, look, it's got to come from somewhere, folks, and if we can't get deals, that leaves ticket prices. And this is not a state that has a lot of discretionary income anyway, as we're learning through multiple interviews this morning. So, you got to do what you got to do.
1: And look, they're doing it tastefully. This isn't Premier League. If you watch Premier League soccer and you can't tell which team is which, but you sure know that Chevrolet is a sponsor or Sony is a sponsor. It's not NASCAR. It's tastefully done. It blends into the uniform. It works. Yeah,
2: and Taro redid their collar scheme, obviously, to match WVU. I agree. It's tasteful. The picture's out there. You can go look. The logo is right above the WVU, the Nike swoosh. Tastefully done. I think it's great. No different in my mind than you cut to the coach and you see the side of the headset. And you got the logo there. Really no different.
1: Logos on the headsets. I mean, look, and sponsors have been on the jerseys for years. What do you think Nike wanted that swoosh there just as, we'll just put it right there? Of course. All right. More of your thoughts, 304-TALK, 304. Let me see. Bad News Bears. Chico's Bail Bonds is their sponsor. Let freedom ring.
2: I was going to make that joke. Beat me to it.
1: All right, more of your texts coming up. Many of you are weighing in on the Vernon Chris interview. We'll get to those comments as well. Brian Abraham, top of the hour. This is Talk Line on Metro News from the Encova Insurance Studios.
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0: Jackpots are rising in West Virginia. 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So go ahead, play today. Producer Ethan, let me know during the break, TJ, if you think Premier League is bad, you should see the Mexican League as far as goes for uniform sponsors. Are you surprised that in his free time, producer Ethan's watching Mexican League soccer?
1: No, I mean, he's a dedicated fan. He knows what's going on. So I could see that.
0: Dedicated fan. That's one way to describe it.
1: Yeah. Look, I don't think college sports is going to be like NASCAR, you know, where they've got every – I don't think that's going to happen. But just me, I'm cool with it. I'm a business guy, though. I mean, you know, you could argue I'd sell my mother for a good deal. So, I mean.
0: Watch out, Mama Meadows. He's taking offers.
1: I would never. Would never.
0: Brian Abraham going to join us here, top of the hour. President and CEO of Appalachian Power. They are acquiring the Longview Power Plant in Montague County. We'll talk about that deal. Also, just want to send our condolences to the broadcasting world. Lost a good one in the last day or so. Bill DeFabio, you probably know that name, especially if we're up in the Northern Panhandle, up in the Wheeling area. Longtime sports broadcaster, had a sports column for the Observer Reporter up in Waynesburg. He was the Wheeling University former PA announcer. He did Washington Wild things as well. But Bill DeFabio passing away. Send on our condolences to his family as the broadcasting world loses a, dare I say, legend. Coming up, Ryan Abraham, more of your text as well. This is Talkline on Metro News. 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
3: From ABC News, I'm Sherry Preston. Before voting on his confirmation, the Senate Judiciary Committee is debating on the nomination of Acting Attorney General Todd Blanche. ABC's Peter Haralambos has more.
4: Democrats have criticized Blanche's handling of the Epstein files and cited concerns about a controversial plan to compensate allies of the president who say they were wrongly prosecuted. Senator Dick Durbin.
5: Mr. Blanche has aided and abetted the most corrupt administration in the history of the United States.
4: After two Republican senators nearly sank his confirmation, Blanche is now on track to face a full vote on the Senate floor later this week. Peter Haralambos, ABC News.
3: President Trump blasting U.S. Attorney Jeanine Pirro for dropping vandalism charges in relation to the D.C. reflecting pool. Here's ABC's Mary Bruce.
6: Trump slamming Pirro for dropping her case against former Olympian David Hearn, who was charged with vandalizing the newly renovated reflecting pool. The president's so furious, sources say he's privately mused to aides about whether he should fire her. And late yesterday, Pirro spotted at the White House for a meeting with the president.
7: I was disappointed with Jeanine Pirro, really disappointed with Jeanine Pirro. She folded like an umbrella.
3: A $1 million bail now set for the man accused.

0: accused of setting one of the devastating wildfires in Spokane, Washington. ABC's Alex Stone is there.
1: More than 10,000 acres have burned in the Spokane area. Fire trucks surrounded by huge blazes as crews rush to contain the flames. The sheriff saying 14 people are unaccounted for, but incredibly, nobody has been killed or even seriously injured, despite the flames moving so quickly.
0: Job openings across the country falling slightly in June, but the labor market remains resilient. Treasury Secretary Scott Bessent telling CNBC a deal with Iran on reopening the Strait of Hormuz could come today or tomorrow. The market's reacting. The Dow is up 811 points. This is ABC News.
2: Man, I love this place. 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
0: Suspicion or downright opposition to AI data centers appears to cut across party lines. ABC's Jim Ryan says a Democratic-run New York was the first state to impose a moratorium on them.
4: Now deep red Texas has done the same. Governor Greg Abbott, once an ardent supporter of data centers, has shut the door on new ones until the state can audit their potential impact on public water and power supplies. More than 330 data centers are up and running in Texas, with another 250 on the drawing board.
0: We're now hearing from the civilian who helped stop the shooter who attacked a fast food restaurant in Idaho over the weekend. ABC's Trevor Ault is in Twin Falls.
5: Hundreds of people running for cover as the shots rang out, but investigators say two men, an off-duty state trooper and 35-year-old Jordan Salinas, fired back.
6: I saw the individual with his rifle pointed at the vehicles, and then as soon as some rounds started coming at him, everything changed. Immediately, all that bravado he had immediately crumbled.
5: Authorities believe those heroic actions drove the shooter from the scene and likely saved lives.
0: Three people were killed at the In-N-Out Burger. A shooter took his own life. Police are still looking for a motive. Officials in Flint, Michigan have announced that they have completed the inspection of more than 31,000 residential and commercial service lines, and that for the first time since the water crisis was discovered in 2014, no active lead lines remain connected to the city's water supply. Sherry Preston, ABC News.
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8: Hello, everyone. From The Watchdog, I'm Darnell Foster with a look at your local weather forecast for your Tuesday. Mostly sunny skies, a rather warm day with a daytime high near 88 degrees, an overnight low of 60 degrees under partly cloudy skies, partly to mostly sunny for your Wednesday with temperatures in the mid to upper 80s. Have yourself a great day, everyone. From The Watchdog, I'm Darnell Foster.
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11: 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Gang's all here. David Morgantown, TJ in Charleston. Producer Ethan is handling the audio side and the phones. Intern Mila runs the video stream under the watchful eye of Jake Link. 800-765-TALK. That's the phone number. You can text the show, 304-TALK. 304. A lot of text messages to get to. We'll do that in the next segment. Jonathan Savage will join us at the bottom of the hour. Say good morning once again to our great radio affiliates across the state of West Virginia. We appreciate you. Also, if you're watching in on the Metro News TV app, Facebook Live, and YouTube Live, we also appreciate that as well and apologize for the fact you have to actually look at us. Coming up again, Jonathan Savage, bottom of the hour. The breaking news just prior to the show this morning, Antero Resources announcing a partnership with WVU as the jersey sponsor, the official jersey patch sponsor for WVU Athletics. It will be a sponsorship patch on all 18 of the WVU varsity sports. We've got some photos up at WVMetroNews.com of the patches on the jerseys. You can check that out. We've been talking about it all morning. We'll get to some of your text and thoughts on that as we go forward. Good morning once again, TJ Meadows in the Charleston Command Center this morning. Good morning, TJ.
12: Good morning. And I think they look great. I've looked at the jerseys. I think they look great. I saw five or six different looks, different uniforms, jerseys by sport. I think they look great. I love that it's tied to the state. I love that it's tied to energy. It's who we are. It's a great day.
11: I've given up on the uniform. Look, I'm a uniform purist, as they say. But I've learned two things, TJ, as I've gotten older. One, they don't design the uniforms for me anymore. They design them for the kids, as they say.
12: The kids.
11: And two, it's an arms race. Whether we're talking about professionally or especially in college, it's an arms race. And you have to figure out and maximize your revenue potential. So if there's an opportunity, you have to take it. And Ren Baker said, he's going to join us tomorrow, by the way, that was one of his goals, was to maximize those revenue opportunities. So if you want to compete for a Big 12 title, if you want to get back to Omaha, if you want to be in the Final Four, these are the things you need to do. And look, it's tastefully done. It's not Mexican League soccer, as Ethan pointed out. It's not Premier League or NASCAR. It's tastefully done, and it's what needs to be done if you want to be competitive. Do you want to be competitive, or do you want to be a purist, I ask? Yeah.
12: Well, and I love that it's local, back to that. I love that it's a company. I mean, they are primarily – Antero doesn't have any resources. They don't have any assets outside of West Virginia. They are all in on this state. So, you know, not knocking Coke or anything, but I like that it's a local West Virginia company doing things and not some big brand. I like that, too.
11: More of your thoughts, 304-TALK, 304-800-765-TALK is the phone number. Late last week, it was announced Appalachian Power is acquiring the Longview Power Plant in Monongalia County. That raised some eyebrows about what the plans are moving forward. Joining us on Metro News Talk Line this morning, President and COO of Appalachian Power, Brian Abraham. Brian, good morning, and thanks for joining us.
13: Thank you for having me on. Good morning. Absolutely.
11: So what is the purpose of Appalachian Power acquiring Longview Power Plant?
13: Well, we're really excited that our parent company, American Electric Power, chose to make the investment in West Virginia did with the acquisition of Longview Power Plant. Quite frankly, the demand for energy that's coming about from the data centers that are having interest in West Virginia is exponential. So we're trying to get ahead of that curve and make acquisitions that allow us to be ready and provide the powers that's being demanded. This is just the first step.
12: The big question always is, will ratepayers, will the average Joe pay for this plant?
13: No, absolutely not. In fact, the opposite. This plant is being acquired by one of our other companies at American Electric Power. We're not going to file a regulatory case on it anytime soon. What we're trying to do is a strategic approach here in West Virginia. As these large-scale users come on, we're going to pass the cost on directly to them and so that it doesn't go on to our residential ratepayers. You know, they not only did they sign an agreement with the White House just a couple weeks ago, American Electric Power and Appalachian Power signed the ratepayer protection pledge with the White House that said, you know, we'll pass these costs along to the large users. We'll make them pay for the transmission that's created that just goes for their usage. And in fact, what this will do ultimately is bring down the rates on our residential users.
11: So, Brian, this acquisition is being made with end users already in mind?
13: Yes, we're in constant negotiations. We're getting very close to making some big announcements here in West Virginia. And again, this is just the start. You know, we believe that not only is this great coal plant, and I need to probably take a moment and talk a little bit about that. You've got one of the, you know, the most efficient and cleanest coal plants, one of the newest coal plants in America, is now going to be part of the American Electric brand. And so we're you know, investing billions of dollars into the state of West Virginia to get ready for what is, you know, we expect a huge demand from the hyperscalers. They're looking at our state. They see we have an abundant amount of reliable 24/7 baseload power. That's what they're interested in. They're willing to come to our state, and we're more than happy to accommodate them. So again, this is just the first step. We look at, we're going to probably branch out, acquire some additional gas turbines that we've had on order for a couple of years now that should be in the near term and allow us to make those additional investments into our state. You know, our CEO, Bill Fehrman, is committed to the governor's 50 by 50 plan, made that pledge along not long ago with Hope Gas that we'd be working on projects in West Virginia to find ways to improve our capacity here. And that's exactly what we intend to do.
12: Story in Utility Dive yesterday, Brian. AEP secures 13 gigawatts of gas turbines as Generation Central to grow plans. I mean, you talked about that. Number one, that's an astounding number to be able to get your hands on, to be able to have generators and turbines that can actually make that energy via natural gas. You're saying that some of that has the potential to be here in West Virginia, or has that been decided that there will be more plants in West Virginia?
13: No, we are actively looking at placing more of those here in West Virginia. You know, but you know, the important thing was to make this commitment to coal. We're very proud of the history that Appalachian Power plays in this state. We operate several coal plants within the state. We intend to do so for decades to come. The one thing I'd like you to take away from this is the emphasis on, we have such a demand that is coming to this state. This is not a play where gas is going to replace coal. We're going to ask our partners that provide our coal and partners that we bring on to provide gas to give us basically all we can handle. And that's because we're going to need that to make the demand that we have coming in the future. So this is no longer a either or, this is all of the above. And that's exactly what we're prepared to do. And so you're going to see some future announcements in the very short term. But again, all of this is about increasing reliability for our customers. At the same time, making sure that our affordability is right there where it needs to be. So these new investments you see coming, their cost of those are going to be borne out by these large load, hyperscaler-like customers, not on the backs of our residential customers.
11: Brian Abraham joining us, President and COO of Appalachian Power. AEP is acquiring the Longview Power Plant in Monongahela County out in Maidsville. Brian, this is a coal-fired power plant. What sets this plant apart from maybe others?
13: Well, this plant's obviously one of the newer ones, incorporated all of the newest technologies, including all the environmental regulation requirements that needed to be in place. It is, you know, I was there and looking at it just several weeks ago. Interestingly, they're actually using artificial intelligence inside the plant to improve the air flows and the burn rate. So, you know, one of the plans we have, the AEP parent is, you know, we're going to maintain the staffing at the plant. Those people are doing a great job there. So we're just basically going to put this in for, you know, for approval, and then we're going to get going. And, you know, that site right next to it, speaking of the gas turbines, is already has a PJM interconnection and an air permit approved for placement of a 1.2 gigawatt gas plant just right there on the adjoining property. So that's the intent for the first one of these, and we have several more that we're going to be excited to announce in the very near future as well.
12: Well, you know, Brian, I'm just saying, you can always break them on this show. I mean, you got my number, man. If you, you know, I mean, just keep that in mind.
13: We'll be happy to let you know. I go only as fast as they get them in the ground.
12: I understand. Monongahela County Commission President Tom Bloom talked about the build, and one of the questions he had, or the purchase, I should say, one of the questions that he had is whether or not the Longview power payment in lieu of taxes would be honored. It's early days, but have you plowed that ground yet?
13: That was one of our early discussions. We, you know, we believe that we're acquiring it and stepping into the shoes of the Longview power plant. So we'll of course be honoring any obligations that we had with them. Very excited to be a participating member in that community. I remember meeting with the prior owners on several occasions in the governor's office, and unfortunately they've decided to put it up for sale, but we're more than happy to engage and get involved as AEP. But we want to be an active member in that community. I've had the opportunity to be there. It's a great location. It has the PJM interconnection just across the border into Pennsylvania, but these are all going to be West Virginia jobs. These are going to be West Virginia taxes. And we look forward to many, many years there being contributing to that local economy community.
11: Brian, with this acquisition, you mentioned the demand a couple of times. Are you getting anywhere close to meeting the forecasted demand as you look out 20, 25, 30 years ahead?
13: We have plans in place that, whereas these it's an ebb and flow, if you will. We build up the capacity and more demand's coming. So we have plans in place across AEP's footprint, and particularly in Appalachian Power's footprint, which I'm involved in, to be able to meet the what we expect the oncoming demand. Again, we've got several potential customers. We're at the final stages of getting some deals done, being able to announce these in the very short term, we hope. And these are going to be huge economic drivers in West Virginia. I mean, if you think about it, and I was involved, again, in the governor's office on companies like Nucor, which was, right now our largest power user in the Appalachian Power footprint. The amount and scale that these hyperscalers will need in terms of now, instead of megawatts, is gigawatts. And those are the same amount of power that some of our cities in West Virginia require and these customers. So you basically, for one center, one park, if you will, is going to need a power plant worth of capacity unto itself. So, that's why they're going to pick the cost up on these, and we're not going to pass it on to the everyday ratepayers. But to find a county where one of these centers locates is going to be like hitting the lottery, if you will. You're talking the elimination of levies. You're talking about all the fire and ambulance and infrastructure and water and sewer paid for, tens of millions of dollars being coming into these counties in terms of tax revenues. That's going to allow them just to be a game changer for the places that these facilities choose to locate. It's going to be immediate boom into the school systems because of the tax base. So we're very excited. A lot of the challenges or complaints you hear about in the media, such as water usage, and they're going to put my power bill on me. We're not seeing that. They want to be on the grid. They want to pay their share. They want to be a contributing member of the economy. They're the ones that we're seeing don't use water. They're using closed cell cooling systems. They're not using the behind the meter generation because they're on the grid. There's not any noise or volume from generators. Other than just, like if you got Generac, your house starts up for about a half hour on Monday mornings to lube itself. You're not going to see that in these communities. So, very excited. There are a lot of them are looking into some rural areas. Some of them, quite frankly, are even looking into some of our former coal properties, which would be a great, great boom to southern West Virginia and a turnaround to show that, we're making a difference down here. And that's what we're all about.
12: I do want to ask you, there was some talk a few months back, I believe AEP had talked about issues with PJM, and there was some talk about leaving PJM. But from what I read, that situation is getting better, and PJM is making improvements and listening to its members and other stakeholders. Is that what you're seeing as well?
13: Yes, that's been the recent announcements at PJM. We've gotten some positive feedback that we're making some inroads in with our concerns, and some of the other members have expressed similar thoughts. And the ice is starting to thaw. I think they recognize there's an issue, and the negotiations are obviously continuing, but it seems to be moving in a positive direction.
11: Brian Abraham, President and COO of Appalachian Power, AEP, acquiring the Longview Power Plant in Maidsville in Monongalia County. Brian, we appreciate the time this morning and look forward to seeing this develop.
13: We'll let you know as it happens. Thank you for your time.
11: Absolutely. Brian Abraham, CEO, President of Appalachian Power. Take a break. Come back. We'll get some of your thoughts at 800-765-TALK. You can text the show, 304-TALK-304. 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
19: 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For over 20 years, this valley has had a watchdog it could count on. That's not a slogan. That's a track record. 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

0: 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Governor Morrissey was holding a news conference earlier this morning at the outside the fountain at Marshall University to talk about water, but reporters asked him some questions about the TANF and school voucher programs, and he addressed the school clothing voucher program.
1: Used as an EBT card, so there are cash benefits. One thing we're doing is we're trying to ascertain the exact amount of money that's in cash. Because I don't want a penny of the money that should go for school clothing to be spent for cigarettes, to be spent for beer, to be spent for all these things.
0: Governor Morrissey from earlier today, he continued.
1: When you have a cash card without constraints on it, which is what we have now, okay, then, oh, I want to work with the legislature to change that. I want the money for school clothes, not for beer or cigarettes. I'm sorry, but I'm going to push for that, and I'm not going to let people change the topic. We're going to make sure that we have a good system. These are cash cards. So by definition, we know when you have cash cards, when you can go to an ATM and take money out, yes, there's absolutely going to be problems with it. What we're trying to do is isolate exactly how much money goes through these ATM cards and how much money we could have directed for clothing for kids who need it. I am worried about some of these benefit systems if they don't have some of the fraud and abuse checks in them.
0: And we spoke to House Finance Committee Chairman Vernon Chris.
2: So it's unusual as far as timing is concerned. Why did you pick on 5,000 kids on clothing vouchers and make an artificial deadline? Normally it's in the middle of August, and you cut it off on the 27th of July. And so 5,000 kids did not have the opportunity, or the parents did not have the opportunity to fill out the necessary forms or whatever they need to do to be able to get the clothing voucher. And then this morning he talks about the fact that people are using the money to go buy beer and cigarettes for a clothing voucher. I thought that was pretty, that's a pretty low blow.
0: And Chris said the math doesn't math.
2: This is an administrative problem of an everyday thing for him that he has elected to make it as an artificial crisis so that he can come in and quote-unquote, rescue the situation.
0: That's House of Delegates, House Finance Committee Chairman Vernon Chris from earlier in the program. Look, I have covered, from the local end, been paying attention over the last, 15 years. I've been here, this will be 16, 17 years coming up on. I have never heard this program brought up with this kind of an issue until this year. And here we are, TJ. We're talking about TANF funds. We're talking about clothing vouchers. We do not have agreement here on whether or not there is a problem, but there seems to be this effort to share responsibility to fix a problem that nobody can even agree exists. And here we are in the middle of July, and we brought this up earlier in the week. Stephen Allen Adams pointed this out earlier. I think it was either in his column or in a Twitter thread. The relationship between the executive branch and the legislative branch, this ain't helping and is only going to sour even further if we continue on this path leading up to the legislative session in January.
3: Today's claim on beer and cigarettes, you cannot use an EBT card to buy beer and cigarettes. Yes, you may be able to go to an ATM and get cash, but that is a heck of a claim to make if you don't have evidence and documentation to substantiate it. So if that's being thrown out there, show me where that's happened. Show me where that's happened. We can have a conversation about it. But I haven't seen any evidence that anyone has done that. Look, I can do the math for you. We're talking about, on the low end, $10 million, on the high end, $15 million. By the time you do the Fed, by the time you do the state and what we have to put in to match based on budget, you're talking about possibly a $10 to $15 million gap, which could be easily handled in a supplemental appropriation. That's the math. period. Doesn't have anything to do with $177 million. Doesn't have anything. That's the math. And if that's a problem, let's talk about it. And I don't think we're going to grind to a halt over $10 to $15 million. Sorry, not buying it.
0: No, you come back in January, just like we do every year, with supplemental appropriation requests.
3: Yeah,
0: they do it every January. This is Talk Line on Metro News coming up. We'll talk to Jonathan Savage, Fox News Radio. More of your text as well as we head into the final half hour of the show. This is Talk Line on Metro News. For 40 years, the voice of West Virginia.
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5: News. I'm Chris Lawrence. The chair of the West Virginia Republican Party says the party's executive committee did the right thing by disavowing former delegate Elliot Pritt.
6: State GOP Chairman Josh Holstein backs the party's decision to remove Elliot Pritt as a member after Pritt was charged in federal court for allegedly having a sexual relationship with a 15-year-old girl.
7: The feds aren't going to get you unless they have the hard evidence, and that has been laid out over and over and over in the criminal complaint. So we felt it was necessary.
6: It's up to the State Election Commission whether or not the Republicans will be able to replace Pritt on the ballot for the 50th House District seat in the November general election. The commission meets Friday to consider disqualifying Pritt, which would allow a new candidate to be appointed. Holstein says the party's not focused on running a campaign right now.
7: I don't really care what the outcome is here because we're doing the right thing. We are doing the right thing by disavowing this. Obviously, I'd love to have a Republican in the seat.
6: If Pritt removes himself from the ballot, no replacement can be appointed. I'm Daniel Woods, WVMetroNews.com.
5: Marshall Board of Governors to meet at 1 this afternoon on campus in Huntington. That meeting will be preceded by a couple of key committee meetings, including the Athletics Committee and the Academic and Student Affairs Committee. Six WVU Medicine hospitals have been recognized on Forbes' inaugural top hospitals list. Those include the Berkeley Medical Center in Martinsburg, Camden Clark Medical Center in Parkersburg, Garrett Regional Medical Center in Oakland, Maryland, J.W. Ruby Memorial Hospital in Morgantown, also hospitals in Uniontown and Bridgeport. 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
8: Come on, Liam, let's go. 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Oh, come on, use your head. 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

0: 304-TALK, 304 is the text line. More of your texts coming up. 800-765-TALK is the phone number. Oil prices go up, oil prices come down. Do we have a deal? Do we not have a deal? What's going on in the Strait of Hormuz? What could this all mean for future gas prices? Like 2 weeks, 3 weeks, 6 months, 8 months from now? Maybe Fox News Radio's Jonathan Savage has all of those answers this morning. Jonathan, good morning.
1: Hello, good morning, and good luck to us.
0: So, Jonathan, with the Strait of Hormuz is sort of open, it's not open, it's closed. Iran's talking about it. We may or may not have a deal. Oil industry leaders are watching all of this. What are they saying as they start to forecast out supply and demand?
1: Yeah, the Strait of Hormuz barely open, I think is the best way to put it. 8 or 9 ships a day passing through, well under the 130, 140 you would normally see and you would have seen before this conflict began. We've heard from the CEO of Chevron on Fox News, and he says there are very real dangers for the global oil industry. In particular, he's concerned about the risks to supply. He's worried that the energy system may not have the capacity to meet global demand. Demand has not dropped, even though we have all these problems with the Strait of Hormuz, the Red Sea more recently, and significantly energy infrastructure has been damaged in various oil and natural gas producing countries like Saudi Arabia, Kuwait, Bahrain, and Qatar. And these things you can't get back up and running in a heartbeat. It can take some time to repair and restart. Mike Wirth from Chevron says that there's a real possible problem, not just about a single flashpoint, but the energy system is becoming increasingly fragile.
2: But Jonathan, one of the narratives that we've heard from the Trump administration and Washington is that we are energy independent here in the United States. We have enough of our own that it won't matter. What, if anything, did the Chevron executive say about that claim?
1: Well, I think the situation is that the United States does have enormous energy supplies, particularly oil supplies, and that will ensure that the U.S. should be able to ride out any particular storm. But the United States is not immune to the increase in price that can be caused by a drop in supply globally. The U.S. has certainly not been immune to the increase of price we've seen as a result of the conflict. Crude oil roughly trading in the 80s at the moment, has stayed there fairly regularly for a few weeks now, but we have seen things over $100 a barrel at one point. And even though the problem is in the Middle East, it is a global market, and the price can rise and fall everywhere. I mean, President Trump is angry at these oil companies that the price hadn't fallen as fast as he would have liked it to when the cost of a barrel of oil fell. He said that these were not passed on to the customers. And one thing that is frustrating for President Trump at the moment is he has seen firms like Chevron and ExxonMobil make record-breaking profits at a time of war. War has been very good for business for those companies. Chevron just reported its highest ever quarterly profit, $12.2 billion, a fivefold increase on the same period last year.
0: Fox News Radio's Jonathan Savage joining us. Jonathan, curious, what are the price fluctuations like in Europe and the UK right now when it comes to gasoline?
1: We're certainly not immune either. I mean, possibly we are even more susceptible. It's hard to do a complete translation because we don't do dollars per gallon. We do pounds liter. I think we're about $6 per gallon if you did a rough translation, certainly a lot higher than the United States. But we always are because our taxes on fuel are significantly higher over here than they are where you are. Hmm.
2: Yeah, no one told me math would be involved in this interview, especially conversions, Jonathan. So I'm gonna stick to other points. You have to wonder at what point the administration starts to listen to folks like Chevron and heed those warnings. I mean, certainly I think the Saudis and others would. We've seen that in these calls from foreign governments for the administration to back off of further attacks from Iran. Any indication, has the White House said anything about Chevron and their statements or what the industry is telling them? Any indication at all that the White House is listening?
1: I wouldn't say that there is. I would say that you can expect that the White House is very much aware of all this. Certainly President Trump is aware of all this. He wants this conflict to end by diplomatic means as soon as possible. He promises that the price of gas will plummet as soon as the conflict is over and the Strait of Hormuz has reopened, because he knows that he's got midterm elections to worry about coming up soon. But, of course, the Iranians know this too, and they are trying to string this along, really, for as long as possible. They have heard President Trump threaten them multiple times in recent months, doing so last week as well, but it hasn't really changed the calculation in terms of the Iranians, and it hasn't really changed the behavior in terms of the Iranians. So is the Trump administration listening to these oil companies? Yes, they are, but they also have a war to win, and that's high in their agenda too.
0: Fox News Radio's Jonathan Savage. Jonathan, there have been conflicting reports. The U.S. says there are talks. Iran says, well, there are talks, but we're talking to Oman. Who's talking to whom? Is anybody talking in reality?
1: Yeah, over the weekend, President Trump said that he had cancelled massive attacks on Iran that he had authorized because talks were taking place. And then the Iranians came out and said, no, they're not. We have nothing scheduled in terms of discussions with the Americans. That prompted President Trump on Truth Social to accuse them of being duplicitous. So today, what we've heard is that Qatar, who are mediating talks, they say they are making progress in efforts to end the war and bring oil prices lower. But that's not saying that the United States and Iran are talking directly or even necessarily talking indirectly. There are two countries who are working in the background to try and get this sorted, because they all in the Middle East want to be sorted as soon as possible. One conversation that is happening is between Oman and Iran. These are discussions about an interim reopening of the Strait of Hormuz. I think that it's a deal which perhaps Iran is pushing for, because it would give them a lot more control than they previously would have had. So the deal certainly faces some potential hurdles.
0: Fox News Radio's Jonathan Savage. Jonathan, we appreciate it, as always.
1: Thank you. Take care.
0: We'll get some more of your text coming up. 304-TALK-304. The phone number is 800-765-TALK, 800-765-8255. 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
1: We'll get through as many texts as possible. 304-TALK, 304-800-765-TALK, 800-765-8255. Guys, I worked as a cashier for Hill's Department Store. Back in the 70s, people who received a clothing voucher were given a paper voucher. The cashier filled out the voucher, itemized what was purchased, item size, SKU number. The store then submitted that to the state for reimbursement. Go back to that. Highly inefficient, but maybe accurate. Who knows? Did Governor Morrissey say if he had conclusive evidence of parents using clothing allowance money on beer and cigarettes? How many? Who? Where? Did he present any evidence or only allegations without evidence? 5,000 kids go without clothing allowance because of Governor Morrissey, asks the texter. He threw that out there. I have been searching, I've been Googling, trying to find out exactly, and even made a phone call there during the break. I don't have an exact answer, TJ, on whether the school clothing allowance specifically could be withdrawn for cash. I'm trying to get an answer on that. I know others are trying to get an answer on that. And the only way you could use that EBT card to withdraw cash, you'd have to go to a specific ATM machine that allows that, and there would be a fee on top of that as well. So it is possible, but again, trying to get an answer specifically to the school voucher question. I was under the impression that it could only be used at a retailer where you purchase clothing, that you could not use that. I know it's not an approved purchase, TJ, but I don't think you can also just withdraw the cash and then use it to go buy beer and cigarettes, as the governor implied.
2: Based on my research over the break, the vendor, the only monies that are possible with the vendors that, procure these cards and manage these systems would be TANF. Those are the only dollars that are cash equivalents that you can actually get cash out of an ATM. But to your point, it's only certain ATMs. So an ATM at a liquor store or a convenience store or something like that is disqualified. Only certain ATMs can do that, and it can only be TANF dollars. With that said, I don't know that we have turned that on or off in West Virginia. I haven't confirmed that. It's an option. So if it is an option and there's a concern, turn it off. My other thing would be, if this was the issue, if this was the driving factor, why didn't we hear about it until this morning at a press conference and it just gets tossed out there? We've been talking about this for a while. So if the beer and cigarettes concern was a driving issue and you had quantifiable data, you'd undertaken an investigation. And oh, let me remind you, that's against the law, by the way, to use TANF monies for that. That is against West Virginia law. It's also a federal provision, I believe. I'll have to double check that one, but I know it's against state code to use those monies for beer and cigarettes. If you had undertaken an investigation, why not say so? You know, you don't put a control in place unless the view is worth the climb. To first understand that, you need to understand how many you're talking about. So if we have 52,000 kids, 57,000 kids, how many instances do you believe that the beer and cigarettes issue is a problem? And I haven't heard any of that. So,
1: well, we've never heard it. We've never heard that.
2: I don't know where this came from. I mean, was this just something off the cuff? Because I would think with all the questions lawmakers were asking, Dave, we've had them on here. If that was the concern, wouldn't it have come out a couple months ago or something, a couple weeks ago? I mean, I don't want to be illogical. Am I being illogical?
1: No, we've never talked to reporters who have covered this longer than I have. I've never heard this brought up as a problem within that program. Now, the problem, if you want to get into the problems, we can talk about the problems of the social welfare system and how that does enable vices, because you have these protection, you have these things to go buy, say, clothing, and you use your SNAP benefits, and then use what cash you have to buy beer and cigarettes. I get that argument. I don't understand this one because I've never heard this as a problem. You've never heard this come up as a problem. Let's go to Donnie in Tucker County. What do you think, Donnie?
3: Hey, Dave, I think the governor is a moron, because the only way you can buy beer and cigarettes with a clothing voucher is to sell it to somebody. Same way with food stamps. You have to sell it to somebody.
1: Mm-hmm. You think that's going on, Donnie?
3: It goes on all the time. Mm-hmm. But you cannot buy beer and cigarettes with a clothing voucher no cashier or anybody will risk their job for that.
1: Right. Hey, Donnie, appreciate the phone call. And look, I want the governor and the legislature to be good stewards of the taxpayer dollars. I don't want people doing what Donnie just described. I get that. However, one, you're not going to root out all fraud. You're never going to do that, TJ. As much as we would like to, we're never going to root it all out. People are going to do bad things. That happens. We're talking about a kid's clothing program. We're talking about TANF, the Temporary Assistance for Needy Families here. That we have never heard this discussion, at least as long as I've been paying attention and covering from both within the Capitol and from afar. We've never had these types of discussions. No. Or if they're needed to happen, this is not the way. If they are necessary discussions, TJ, this is not the way to have them. This is not the time nor the place.
2: I heard there were structural deficits. Now I hear there's fraud. I mean, both, I guess, could be occurring, but if you're telling me the fraud is so rampant that it's causing a structural deficit, and that's me saying that, I didn't hear that directly, but I'm trying to piece all of this together, man, so that it makes sense. I'm not the smartest guy around, but I'm not the dumbest either, and I got more questions than I have answers.
1: 304-TALK, 304. You got to be living in a fantasy world if you think people are not selling use of their cards or withdrawing money and buying booze and cigarettes with it. Go out into the streets, see for yourselves, says the texter. Where did I leave off? Ask more appropriate questions. That just translates to more taxes. There should be a hard cap on all these taxpayer-funded programs. Ask the gentleman from New Jersey. Great shot. Love Vernon Chris. 304 Talk, 304. Why does he assume the large... Did I read this one else already? Can't remember. I'm going to read it again anyway. Why does he assume the large portion of the money will be spent on beer and cigarettes? Is that what he would spend it on? I wager he's bought beer or Pat on the past. Maybe cigarettes, too. Both of the products are heavily taxed and would probably provide revenue to the government. Dave and TJ, don't we have a supermajority in the legislature and they can pass any legislation and override the governor's veto? Who's to blame? Well, there was no veto here. There is money that is allocated to a program within the executive branch. Then it's the executive branch's job to administer that program. And that's where we're having a disconnect here. Right, TJ, and you explained this very well. There's no line item in the state budget for kids' clothing voucher program. There's a line item for TANF.
2: Correct.
1: And then that's we've been talking about. Go on. I'm sorry.
2: No, you're fine. You have the various programs that have to be undertaken. And, you know, you work on those when you do the budget. And I do think it's worth, to the texter's point, the spending allocation is exactly what was asked for. The budget is what was asked for, the monies. You know, you're getting the block grant from the feds. You know what the state match is going to be. So these are the times, Dave, to your point, to raise these issues. If you have long-term structural deficits, raise them. Look, we don't plan years out in this state. You just don't in government spend it. You have a budget. It has to balance every year. That's the way it works. And these are monies that can only be spent on TANF programs. You can't roll these into the rainy day fund or anything like that. So it's the process. And if you don't like it, I get it, but you got what you asked for, so make your own conclusions.
1: Texter says, as someone who has the voucher for my kids, I can confirm you withdraw at any bank ATM. It's been like that for at least a decade. Used to be the paper voucher. No one ever asks for receipts, though. It says they should, says the texter. Never been a problem. Who knows how long all the fraud in Minneapolis was going on at places like the Quality Learning Center before Nick Shirley actually went out on his own and discovered the millions of taxpayer money that has been stolen just there. Apples to oranges. Apples to oranges. Texter says, just set up a Flock camera to identify TANF cards. Well played. Well played.
2: Touche.
1: More of your texts coming up, 304 Talk 304. We'll wrap it up for a Tuesday right after this.
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0: 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So go ahead, play today. Wren Baker going to join us tomorrow. WVU Athletics Director. Top of the show, 10:06, batting leadoff. He'll join us. Antero Resources partnering with WVU. That was announced right before the start of this show, as a matter of fact, as the official jersey sponsor, jersey patch sponsor for Mountaineer Athletics. Put the question out on Twitter, you in or you out? Sorry, Dave Weekly, I barred your segment. Most people, I think, from what I could tell, text line and Twitter, TJ, are kind of in the same boat. Yeah, but you know what? I want to win. And winning is the most important thing. So to win, you need revenue. Maximize those revenue sources. So
1: I'm all in. I'm all in, plain and simple.
0: I mean, you know, after you see it, I mean, do you even notice when you watch the Reds or the Pirates, do you notice the sleeve patch anymore? It's just there. It's there.
1: If
0: it's
1: my life depended on telling you who was on the Reds sleeve or on the Pirates sleeve, I couldn't do it.
0: Let me tell you, the Reds have bigger problems than who's on the sleeve. Let me tell you, my man. That was the extent. Jeff Jenkins and I talk. Pull the curtain back for a moment. Jeff Jenkins and I talk just about every day. You know, talk about what's going on, what's on the news, what's on the schedule, what do we need to do today. Most of the conversation today was how the Reds flubbed the trade deadline yet again.
1: Being a fan of the Cincinnati Reds is a test of loyalty. If ever I have seen one.
0: 1990 was a long time ago, TJ.
1: Yes, it was.
0: Long time ago.
1: But it could happen again. Probably not.
0: I love your optimism. 2027, baby.
1: Yeah.
0: It'll be our year. All right. We are done for the day. Please give some of your attention to Dave Allen. Your undivided attention to Amanda Barron. They're coming up on Metro News midday on many of these same Metro News radio stations. Talk to you tomorrow at 10:06. This is Talk Line on Metro News, the voice of West Virginia.

0: From ABC News, I'm Chuck Severson. One more hurdle. Acting Attorney General Todd Blanche was confirmed about an hour ago by the Senate Judiciary Committee along party lines. His Attorney General nomination next faces debate and a vote in the full Senate. ABC's Catherine Falders in Washington.
1: He can only afford to lose two Republicans, especially with Mitch McConnell out, for example, and not voting. And there are still Republicans who at least appear to be on the fence or haven't said how they're voting. Now, who am I thinking of there? Senator Susan Collins, Lisa Murkowski, Bill Cassidy, for example, who has remained a little quiet on this.
0: President Trump says Iran has a last chance to make a deal reopening the Strait of Hormuz. ABC's Matt Rivers and Amman Jordan.
2: Key to any deal will be the reopening of the Strait of Hormuz, but even this deal being discussed would not take it back to the free passage through the strait that was in place before the war began. For now, Iran, though, saying that they are only talking with Oman and not the U.S. about a deal to reopen that strait.
0: Oil prices are higher amid the uncertainty. ABC News chief business correspondent Rebecca Jarvis.
3: The price of gasoline now $4.07 across the country. That is the nationwide average this morning, up 2 cents overnight and more than 30 cents from a month ago. The key for prices to head really much lower here is a signal that is sustained that the Strait of Hormuz and the flow of oil has resumed and, best case scenario, resumed back to pre-war levels.
0: A man is accused of starting the largest of the three wildfires in Spokane, Washington. ABC's Alex Stone is there.
4: More than 10,000 acres have burned in the Spokane area. Fire trucks surrounded by huge blazes as crews rush to contain the flames. The sheriff saying 14 people are unaccounted for, but incredibly, nobody has been killed or even seriously injured, despite the flames moving so quickly.

0: quickly.
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1: Week two of testimony underway in the trial of Lindsay Clancy, who says a dangerous psychiatric condition caused her to kill her three children. ABC's Sophie Flay.
5: Prosecutors argue Clancy planned and carried out the murders. They say she then tried to take her own life by jumping from the second-story window of the family's home, leaving her paralyzed. Clancy admitted to the killings but pleaded not guilty. Her lawyers argue she was suffering from postpartum psychosis, a severe mental health condition they say left her legally insane.
1: Jurors heard about entries in her journal in which she described being overwhelmed, which prosecutors argue shows she wanted to escape her current life. Her defense says her writings show a mother struggling with severe postpartum psychiatric illness. The state with the second highest number of data centers is hitting the pause button.
6: No data center, no data, data centers.
7: The protests have only gotten louder, and Texas Governor Greg Abbott has heard them, demanding last week that data centers be self-sufficient.
8: They must provide their own power, not taking power off the power grid.
7: Now he's gone a step beyond, announcing a moratorium on new data centers without approval from the state's regulatory agencies. He's offered no deadline on the completion of those audits. Jim Ryan, ABC News in Dallas-Fort Worth.
1: There was no big winner in last night's $753 million drawing in Powerball. That means tomorrow night's big prize is up to $786 million, making it among the top 10 all-time jackpots. Chuck Sievertson, ABC News.
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11: A Toledo firefighter and professional boxer accused of stealing money from a station fund has pleaded not guilty to felony charges. ONN's Angela Ann has more.
12: 38-year-old DeAndre Ware filed the plea to charges of theft and telecommunications fraud in Lucas County Common Pleas Court last week. Ware allegedly used the in-house fund at Toledo Fire and Rescue Station 4 for personal expenses. He withdrew between $1,000 to $7,500 from it over a nine-month period starting last July. That's according to an indictment filed against him last month.
11: In Northeast Ohio, a judge has now ordered the man accused of killing the North Royalton Building Commissioner to be held without bond. Christy Paul of ONN affiliate WKYC-TV in Cleveland has that story.
13: Edward Beceda was in Cuyahoga County Court. He first appeared in Parma Municipal Court last week. That's where he was given a $15 million bond. Well, now there will be no bond for him, meaning he cannot be released while the case moves forward. Beceda is accused of walking into the building commissioner's office last month and shooting and killing David Smerick. Now, the motive is still unknown, but we do know Smerick issued a citation to Beceda just a few days before, citing a condition of his property.
11: In Central Ohio, residents in Pataskala will decide in November whether or not to ban data centers in their city. For the Ohio News Network, I'm Jay Fox.
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0: When you first saw her, she was out walking her dog. You didn't notice her at first. 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She was out walking her dog and only had a second to let go of the leash. Your foot was on the gas and her life was on the line. 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
17: Forecast for your Tuesday: mostly sunny skies, a rather warm day with a daytime high near 88 degrees, an overnight low of 60 degrees, under partly cloudy skies, partly to mostly sunny for your Wednesday, with temperatures in the mid to upper 80s. Have yourself a great day, everyone, from the Watchdog. I'm Darnell Foster.

0: from the Revolutions album, the very best of Mr. Steve Winwood. Higher Love bringing us into the top of the 12 o'clock hour. Myself, Coach, and Jared in the studio today. Lola joining us today as she's milling about. But it is a beautiful Tuesday afternoon. Right now, 79 degrees out. It's a pretty good temperature out here in Wheeling. Not too hot. It is going to get a little bit hotter, but we're going to tell you exactly what you got going on for the Watchdog Weather Bulletin, brought to you by our good friends at Ogilby Park Resort. We're going to continue to bring you all the action here today on the Watchdog Radio Network, Pine Room Studios, bringing you another 3 hours of awesome content. We've got some good walks of life to talk to you about, including we're going to be hitting the Blues Fest. We're going to be talking about that at the 12:30 hour with our first guest. Morgan is going to be coming on. We actually spoke with her. I don't know actually if it's been posted yet, but we talked with Morgan and Dan over at Waterfront Hall regarding the Blues Fest and a little Blues Fest session. We recorded that a couple weeks ago. They're going to be talking about the Blues Fest. Then out of the 12:30 hour into the 1 o'clock hour, we're going to be talking all about McDonald's. We're going to be talking to Bob Stoltz. And I believe one of his employees who managed to graduate via the McDonald's scholarship program, is that what it is?
1: Yes. It's actually called Archway. Hang on. Let me see.
0: There's a specific name for it.
1: Archways to Opportunity Education Program.
0: Check that out. We're going to be talking about that here later in the show. I'm going to be playing for you a little interview that we did up at the new Science of Speed track that we got to go up to in Pittsburgh. I spoke with I believe he's the director of the Science of Speed. He's basically the head of the head of the place for whenever the higher ups aren't there. His name, a great name for a go-kart track director, Ian Sparks. We're going to be talking to him. Well, not talking to him, but you're going to be hearing a little two-minute interview I got to do with him at their grand opening event this past Thursday. We get to go up and check it out. We get to go, we got to race some go-karts, which was something that I actually wasn't expecting to do. And then we get to go up there and little did I know, we sat down on some go-karts and got to race around the track. We're like one of the first 50 people to get to go on the track there up at the Science of Speed. It's a really cool opportunity. It's a great place. We're going to be talking about that later in the show. And I'll play a little interview with we could be doing some cool stuff up at the Science of Speed now that we're hitting almost into Pittsburgh with our new transmitter. But we got all of that action and wrapping up the show towards the end. Another festival. We go from the Grecian Festival. We go from the Grecian Festival. We go to the Italian Festival. We got the Brew Fest coming up. We got the Blues Fest coming up. And we're going to be talking about the Brew Fest. I mixed the two up. But we're going to be talking to the Brew Fest guys at the end of the show and talking about what's going on for this year's Brew Fest. I keep getting the two mixed up. I was talking to Casey in our office today, and I kept saying the Brews Fest. I said the Blue Fest. I can't get the two arranged in my head, but we're going to be going from Blues Fest action at the beginning of the show to Brew Fest action at the end of the show. So we're going to go from festival to festival. And you got so much opportunity here at the end of the summer in Wheeling. And it's crazy for me to say end of the summer as we're moving into August. We've passed the Italian Festival, which Coach said is the hearkening of the end of the summer. And we're moving into the early parts of the fall is right around the corner. You can go to Lowe's right now and go get yourself a giant pumpkin head decoration, and you can probably go up to Hobby Lobby and get some Christmas decorations, because both of those are already being advertised. I can't believe it's already August, your eighth month of the year. We only got four more till Christmas. I can't believe I'm saying that. Snow's going to be flying before we know it. But more importantly, and something that I know that everybody here at the station, especially Coach and Jared, are excited about. I know that Matt's excited about it, and certainly Bob Slider, Bear's excited football. The cracking of helmets, you can hear it echo off the hills right now. It's like a little whistle in the wind, a little murmur on the wind, and it is the cracking of helmets as football is just about on us. We'll be broadcasting here at the studio. But college football is how many days away?
1: 20.
0: I think it's 26.
1: No.
0: 27.
1: No, 23, I think.
0: No.
1: Yeah, 23, because this Saturday will be 20.
2: Well, I've got my calendar up right now.
0: Oh, boy.
2: Today's the, what's today, the 4th? And then, yeah, we have, the 28th. 28th is, or the 29th is Saturday.
0: Are you really looking forward to a Saturday morning, waking up, you hear the birds chirping, the air's a little cool outside, and you get the itch to watch football? Is that what you're really excited about, the Saturday mornings?
1: Yeah, absolutely. I was thinking about it this morning as I was walking Evie. I said, this time in 4.5 weeks, or 3.5 weeks, we'll be uncovering the seats and getting the TVs up and running, get game day on at 9 o'clock, and get the menu cooking. I think we've solidified the menu for week zero, and get the food all out, get the keg running, and get ready for some football. Get their bets in, and enjoy an absolute wonderful day with great friends and family, and it's an exciting time for me, especially now the Pirates are still hanging around. Massive, massive win last night. Jarrett, I went to bed. It was 4-3. I said, no possible way we hang on to 4-3. Couldn't believe no more runs were scored.
2: Yeah, the bullpen, amazingly, they stepped up. They stepped up, and Mason Montgomery was just absolutely lights out in the ninth. If he could turn it on, now he kind of knows where it's going a little bit. He could be a real weapon, and they made some moves. I think people are pretty excited about it. I know I'm pretty. I have to tip my cap as much as I beat on BC on GMBC. He made some moves, and I think it's really going to benefit him. I think a lot of people were saying it's too little, too late. But I mean, you still got 2 months of the season left. You rip off 5 of 6 wins, or you win 3 or 4 straight, you're right back in it, and they did a good job. And here's an acquisition that I think a lot of people aren't really talking about, and I absolutely love it. The Camilo Doval acquisition from the Yankees.
1: How'd he look last night?
2: He was lights out last night. Absolutely lights out. He was an all-star 2 years ago with the Giants. He was a nasty closer and got into the Yankee Stadium, which is basically like 24th Street. It kind of blew up his ERA, and people were down on him. And I think he is a really, really, really good pickup for this bullpen. And now you got Luke Weaver. You pick up Lake Balker from the Marlins, who not a lot of people know about. He's solid. And then Kirby Yates, guy that
1: actually
2: years
1: was
2: ago,
1: Kirby Yates in the All-Star game last year.
2: I don't know about last year.
1: 24, maybe?
2: Maybe a couple years ago. Yeah, with the Dodgers, he was really, really good with the Padres. He was, he got 100 saves the other day with the Angels. So
1: what are they going to do with the rotation now that Keller's done for the year?
2: Well, I think that's the reason they picked up a couple more arms. They went out and got Balker and Yates because they knew that Keller was going to go on the IL. If you haven't heard, Mitch Keller goes on the 60-day IL, basically ending his season. They said an arm, they had some kind of tear in his arm, I guess. How true that is, I don't really know, but he goes on the IL, so Carmen Majinski will go back out of the pen. He'll come into the starter role like he was before, so he gets his wish of being a starter again, so he'll be back in the rotation, and that's why I think they picked up a couple more of the bullpen arms. So
1: be interested to see how they assign everybody. I'm sure that Weaver will be the closer.
2: Yeah, and that's that. I don't know if that's solidified yet. He's a better holder, I think, than he a better setup guy than he is a closer. But
1: so that would
2: he may go right into the closer role. I don't know yet, but I think either him or Mason Montgomery are going to be 8 and 9. I would imagine.
1: Well, then Doval. Yeah,
2: I think Doval will be your seventh inning guy. I think he'll be seven, and I think so. You have options now in Soto, Ramirez, Balker, Yates, all in that six to seven inning area. So they now, what amazingly was an absolute just travesty, is now kind of they almost have too many arms, which is good, which is a really, really good thing. They just, funny enough, they just actually DFA'd Ron Marinaccio, the guy that they got from the Padres, a trade that they made earlier this year for some international cap space. They just DFA'd him last night. So
1: well, yeah, they're gonna have to make some moves and bring in four new guys in, I think.
2: Yeah, they're gonna have to do some core. Well, Mitch going on the IL, that opens up a spot, and then a couple other ones. So I mean, what amazingly, like I said, what was a real problem, a month ago, up to now, is now pretty. I mean, it's, I hate to say it, but it's
1: better. It's definitely an upgrade. There's no doubt about it. And it's it could be the difference in whether they get that last wild card spot or not. They're only 3.5 back. They need to take one more for Milwaukee. They need to go 2-2 in Milwaukee. That's going to be tough. I mean, Milwaukee is really good, and they just kept coming, man. They just keep coming. If you make mistakes, and like Bubba not backing up third, that's just an elementary play that everybody should watch. That every kid that doesn't think backing up a base is not important, they should watch that play and see how important that is. That would have been a 4-2 game instead of 4-3.
2: Well, yeah, that and watch Nick Gonzalez. Man, I
1: just body it up.
2: What, him defensively now, I hold my breath every time that he gets a ground ball now.
1: Yeah, but
2: he can't. It's almost like scary when he gets a ground ball.
1: Yeah, and I think he knows it too. And
2: he's starting to get in his head.
1: But
2: he booted another one last night.
1: You got to body that ball up. You just got to block it. That's what Andrew Koala used to just do. He knew they couldn't get the out, but his job was to block it up. Don't let anybody advance. That was just a poor play all the way around. Actually, it was a pretty good throw.
2: Yeah.
1: It handcuffed Gonzalez a little bit, but he should have bodied it up. And Bubba Chandler should have absolutely been over there, and he knew it too. He knew it once he realized, uh-oh, I'm not over there. I got problems. So those are the kind of things those are the kind of mistakes you can't make. Like Milwaukee. I mean, that was a great play. The bunt, and Milwaukee didn't execute a bunt defense, and
2: I don't know why they didn't throw home there.
1: He was easily out.
2: Yeah, well, the reason he didn't throw home is because Contreras came out from the plate and was screaming 1-1-1 instead of coming back to the plate. But trade deadline done. There's a lot of shakeups. I thought it was a really, really exciting trade deadline. A lot of different moving parts, and I think probably the biggest one that everybody knows about is Tarik Skubal going to the Dodgers. And again, I can't fault the Dodgers. I really can't. I think more of the problem here is the Tigers. What the Tigers got back for Tarik Skubal is like corrupt. It almost like seems corrupt.
1: But
2: they got back.
1: The Tigers. President said it was a great trade for them.
2: I think
1: exactly
2: it's an awful trade for them. Yeah. I hope the Tigers. Shame on the Tigers. Absolutely shame on the Tigers and shame on Tarik Skubal. Just it's a joke, and Tarik Skubal is becoming a really dislikable guy. Gave up on the U.S. in the World Baseball Classic. Yeah. Didn't want to pitch for the U.S. and now going to the Dodgers.
1: Hey, Dodgers got beat again last night.
2: Yeah, they did. The Cubs beat them.
1: I think that's four straight.
2: Yeah.
1: I would imagine everybody except if a Dodger fan is rooting 1,000% against the Dodgers. I hope they continue to lose. Plus, I have their win total under 103, and I think they're going to have to go like 42-10 the rest of the way out to achieve that. But I mean, they got the team, they got the lineup to do it.
2: No, I mean, it's just they literally could have like a 10-man rotation. Yeah. How absurd it is.
1: Speaking of baseball, want to send a shout out. Michael Grove called up to Tampa. He's back up with the big squad.
2: Yeah, he did. I hate to say he did give up a homer last night, but he'll be all right.
1: He's not the only guy in town that's given up a homer. That's for sure. But glad to see him back up. In the big leagues, awesome dude, and wish him the best. And we'll talk a little more baseball down the line. Just want to also throw out their job. We got one of our our favorite festivals last year that we went up to. Had a great time last year. Is this Sunday? There's so many things going on. This Sunday is the Lebanese Festival job at Ogilvy Levinson Shelters. If you get a chance to duck in on the Blues Fest for a couple of nights, maybe even a little bit Sunday, head up to the Lebanese Festival. We had a really, really good time there last year. Got some great food.
3: That's right. Sometimes I forget about the Lebanese Festival because it's not located downtown. But it was a great time last time. I got some great pictures. I remember we got some kibbe. I had kibbe for the first time. We had some other treats. Mom got some sort of dessert that she liked a lot, but it was really nice. Brad McLaughlin, he was up there. I got some good pictures of Brad and his dad up there slinging all the food around.
1: I think BMAC takes care of the beer. He smokes cigars and drinks and takes care of the beer.
3: No, I know. Every time I saw him, he was happy. So whatever he was doing something he enjoyed, which I wouldn't put it past that would be why if he was in the beer tent.
1: Yeah, absolutely.
3: Lebanese beer is, I think it's a pretty sought after beer. I think I could be wrong on that, but
2: Lebanese beer.
3: I think that's right. I believe that's right.
1: We'd have to get Brad to confirm.
3: But I don't think I've ever had it. I think you might have tried it last year. Maybe not, but. We'll have to get Brad to confirm. Brad, if you're listening, shoot me a text. Let me know about what you do at the festival, what your dad does, and what your thoughts are on Lebanese beer.
1: If that's
3: a thing.
1: I dropped the ball on that. We should have had someone on to Big Mac to talk about the Lebanese festival. We had him on last year and to give us an overview of it and talk about it. Looks like the weather's going to be. Okay, sunny, a little bit humid, but looks like it's going to be okay. Saturday's getting a little bit better for the Blues Fest. Friday, you never know with these pop-up storms. They could hit us. They could miss us. So hopefully the weather cooperates. So Ogilvy Levinson Shelter, 11 a.m. to 6 p.m. So go up and see the Lebanese culture. So many neat things they do, too, that all kind of stands. Just like the Grecian festival. They really stick to tradition and sell a lot of really good stuff. So, once again, this Sunday, throw it in with your Blues Fest and head up to the Levinson Shelter, the Lebanese Festival, 11 a.m. to 6 p.m. Hope everything turns out well for them.
3: Brad just shot me a text. He said Lebanese beer is Almaza. Very good. He sent me a picture of it. It's a Pilsner, and the picture looks refreshing. I don't know whether that you can find that exactly at the Lebanese festival, but I'll make sure that you get your fair share.
1: Job, there's that thing that your mother likes, tabula. I think that's how you say it. Fresh, vibrant Middle Eastern salad featuring finely chopped parsley, mint, tomatoes, and onions.
3: Oh, tabbouleh, I think it's
1: tabbouleh.
3: Called.
1: Tabbouleh. Yeah, you're right.
3: Tabbouleh.
1: With bulgur wheat, all tossed in a zesty lemon juice and olive oil dressing. That does look good. Yeah. You eat that on chips?
3: I don't know what you eat it with, but it looks good.
1: It looks like almost like a.
3: I do remember getting that last year, and I think I remember we got a bunch of different stuff. I remember coming home, we just had a ton of different treats from. There was a really nice family we met at like one of the first stands when you go into like where
1: right.
3: the food is. I can't remember what business they had, but what was the Brad can answer this. It's like a round piece of bread, I think that make it.
1: That's what they were.
3: Yeah,
1: selling.
3: It's like a flat piece of bread that has like stuff baked into it, or I can't exactly remember, but whatever it was really good. Maybe it was like a pita bread or something. It was really nice. I can't remember exactly what it was, but it was really nice, and the family was super nice. We got to watch the dances in the underneath the tent, and the guy was playing the accordion. It was a really fun time.
1: Yeah, there's families, several families that I knew that camp out there all day. They take tents and
3: oh yeah,
1: take tents and get chairs and kids play, and they just spend the entire day up there. So that'd probably be a cool thing to do on Sunday.
3: There was also they have like a lot of cool handcrafted stuff. There was a tent where they were selling. It was like a metal chain with these little coins on it, and I remember Mom bought them, but I actually used that as a little kind of accessory for my wizard costume this past year for Halloween. But there's all kinds of cool stuff at the Lebanese Fest. See if Brad texts me back here. He hasn't yet, but if you have a chance, go up and visit those festivals. There's all kinds of ethnic festivals. I mean, you got the Italian festival, you got the Grecian festival, you got the Lebanese festival. Now we got the Brew Fest, the Blues Fest. I mean, you're hitting all sorts of walks of life. So we always say it, but if you can't find something to do, you're not looking hard enough.
1: I love when people say there's just nothing to do in Wheeling. I'm moving to wherever. Nothing to do in Wheeling. You got to be kidding me. There's something to do every day, all the time. And whatever you want to do, whether you want to see a movie, see entertainment, see a band, drink beer, go to a restaurant, what isn't there to do? You want to go see the Pirates? They're an hour away. You want to go see the Wild Things? They're 30 minutes away. You got football. You got hockey. What isn't there to do? You got American Legion Baseball. What isn't there to do in Wheeling that you could do in?
3: I'd say we're lacking a beach, but you get a beach bottom.
1: Go to river. Go to the river.
3: Go to Slobovia.
1: Right.
3: Go tubing. Yeah.
1: All right. Well, Morgan and her dad are in the house.
3: Yeah, we got to take a break here. We'll come right back. We're going to be talking Blues Fest here in the downtown radio studio at the Watchdog Radio Network. All kinds of good stuff coming up. We'll hit you with the Ogabee Weather Report from Ogabee Park Resort. And we'll continue on. A great show here on a Tuesday afternoon. 12:31 on the hour and an 80-degree day here on the Watchdog Radio Network. We'll be right back.
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0: Command of the Pine Armor, the Watchdog. Happy Tuesday afternoon right now, 12:38 on the hour, as we're hanging out here in the downtown radio studio. 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A little bit of Stone Campus bringing us in to this half hour. And why Stone Campus? Well, they're going to be part of the Blues Fest. We get to listen to them live. Fantastic performance, and I can't wait to hear him again. Coach, who do we got in the studio?
1: Hey, Jared, I would say if this was a sporting event, you know what this would be?
2: Super Bowl?
1: Game week.
2: Okay.
1: This is game week, baby.
3: We're here.
1: I remember way back, it was like months and months and months away, had all kind of time. Then it was like weeks away. Now it's down to days away. It's exciting as we're joined by the marketing director of the Heritage Music Blues Fest, Morgan Hamilton, and our first-time guest, glad to have him here, her father, Jamie Hamilton.
4: Hey, hey.
1: First of all, thank you. I know how busy you are. I know.
3: Happy to be here.
1: Yeah, and we thank you for joining us.
3: Absolutely. Thanks for having me. This is fun. We're definitely down to the wire. I still, you know, at this point, I keep checking stuff off the list, and the list isn't getting any shorter, so why not? I'm happy to be here and talk to you guys.
1: Yeah, absolutely.
3: Give me a
1: well,
3: break.
1: You know, when you leave here, you're going to check your list again, and you're going to add four more things to it, you know.
3: That's right.
1: And we're joined by Jamie Hamilton. Jamie, thanks for joining us.
4: Oh, I'm happy to be here.
1: You say you got a background in theater, correct?
4: I do, yeah. And that's my degree from university.
1: Of? University.
4: I went to Buffalo State.
1: Buffalo State.
4: Buffalo, New York, yeah.
1: Have you heard of that yet?
2: No, and I was trying to think of the what their nickname would be, but I have no idea.
4: They're the Bengals.
1: Buffalo State Bengals.
2: Okay.
4: So the big university is University of Buffalo, and they're the Bulls.
2: Yes. Yes. But, the blue, they're blue, I remember.
4: Right, right. What? Well, we're not. We're orange and black, and we are like a university that's right in the center of the city.
1: Is it like a liberal arts?
4: Yeah, it used to be called a normal school or a teacher school. Uh-huh. So most of the graduates there before used to go there to try and become a teacher.
1: That would have Were you a teacher?
4: I was an English teacher.
1: I can tell. I absolutely can tell. Just the way he talks, the way he handles himself on the radio, like he's not going to have any problem at all. I can tell that. He's been in front of people before.
3: I think the way everyone calls you coach, we call him teach. So.
1: Well, great. Well, Morgan, let's throw. Yeah, first, I want to hit something else before we really dive into the Blues Fest. The Thai restaurant opened at the at the waterfront. I've heard absolute rave reviews about it. Let's just briefly, for the folks out there, give us your first impression.
3: Awesome. I'm so happy for them. They're absolutely killing it. Their line is long, but it's a good problem to have. And every day they're learning something else about how to be a little bit more efficient with that. And I think the fact that everyone is just so willing to give them as much grace as they possibly need to get it right and to do it, I think it's just an awesome sign. We were just over there today, and it's a Tuesday afternoon, and they've got there's tons of people in there. It's jumping, so it's cool.
4: Today's the second day I've had their soup,
1: and
4: I absolutely love it. And I have chicken wings in the car waiting for me.
1: Soup was telling us the opening day, which was last Saturday. Was it Saturday?
3: Yep.
1: He said, and this is another thing, that they ran out of food, I guess, just because they were so overwhelmed with you know, customers. But those are the kind of things that they're going to learn from, obviously. I remember Soup was saying when they first started La Bowls, they were a mess. Mm-hmm. You know, when people were coming in, people were having to wait so long. But and Tat and Paul will get it.
3: They will figure that out. They've
1: absolutely.
3: They've been restaurant industry people. And it's just one of those things. You have no idea how many people are going to walk through the front door, you know. So, and even on a Tuesday afternoon, it's like, what do you prepare for? 10 people or 100 people? So they're learning that. But, yeah.
1: I did not realize when somebody told me that a Thai restaurant was coming here, I did not realize how popular it is.
3: Yeah.
1: And how young folks like you guys absolutely love Thai. Like, there's people that drive to Pittsburgh or wherever to get Thai food, and you can't find it. And I think
3: my dad's one of those people.
1: Oh, so James, you're a Thai.
4: I chase that soup all over.
1: What is the soup?
4: It's Tom Kai. It's a coconut based soup, and it's a little bit sweet, but it's so good. And when it's done right, and they do it right, it's magic.
1: Job, have you heard of that soup?
0: I have not, but I'm going to, being that I have about 2.5 hours left here, I might have a stomach full of it in about two hours and 45 minutes. So.
4: Definitely do it.
1: Well, that's it's awesome. It seems it's well accepted, and I just have met Tat and Paul just a couple of times. I didn't realize Tat was a Wheeling Central graduate. Mm-hmm. Soup told me that. He was like a year behind him or something. That is so awesome for young guys. I think they're what, 24, 25 years old, I think?
3: Paul would be. Tat might be a few years older, but yeah, they're right. Yeah, right. No, I guess they're the same age. Yeah.
1: Like mid-20s,
3: yeah,
1: right?
3: Yeah, yeah, yeah.
1: That's correct. So awesome for them to be undertaking something like this.
3: Yeah.
1: I think it's so cool. All you young folks are bringing the vibe back to Wheeling. And for the Thai restaurant and then the announcement of the hotel and, oh, my goodness.
3: It definitely takes a village, and everyone is, you know, doing their part and pulling their weight to, you know, make cool things happen, whether it's Esoterica or – you know, the Thai restaurant, yeah, or, you know, everything in between. Yeah.
1: And then, cool. And now what we want to talk about, what you guys are doing now with the Blues Fest. It's so exciting. Not that Bruce Wheeler didn't do a great job. Mm-hmm. Obviously he did a wonderful job. It was one of the biggest events of the year here in Wheeling. And for you guys to take it over and, you know, you're going to stick with the basics. Obviously you don't want to change something that's been so popular, but there's always things you can add to it, and you guys have come in with a vision and the thing that impressed me too is your team that you've put together. You guys are such a wonderful team. Rachel, Dan, Kyle, Dan, I mean, you guys are just a great team, and now you add this guy,
3: Pops, to the roster.
1: Jamie behind the scenes doing things. And have you been impressed with their team? Aren't they a great group of people working together?
4: Absolutely. The energy that's coming from that building is just, it's infectious.
1: Yes.
4: You want to be a part of it and you want to add to it.
1: Yeah, and that's so cool. So we're just a few days away.
3: Yeah, we're right here Friday. This Friday. It's not like next week or in a month, or it's actually this Friday. We're right here.
1: So what? Talk a little bit about your like, obviously, you're the marketing director, mm-hmm, which you've obviously gotten the word out because ticket sales have really gone well. I love your branding has been incredible. And just getting the word out in so many different platforms, mm-hmm, you guys obviously are hitting a home run with that.
3: I think we have one backstage VIP ticket left, so there's only one.
1: One backstage VIP.
3: The Terrace VIP is sold out.
4: It could be yours.
3: It could be yours.
1: We already have one. I already have it. I'll be there. So yeah, go ahead, continue.
3: Yeah, so we're right there, and every day we're selling more and more general admission tickets and stuff. So it's just, we've just been on a good, we've gained a lot of really good momentum over the last month, you know, or two, and yeah, we're here.
1: Yeah, absolutely. Talking to Morgan Hamilton, the marketing director of the Heritage Music Blues Fest, along with her father Jamie Hamilton, mm-hmm, who's helping with the set production. Talk a little bit about that, Jamie. Let the listeners know what's going on with that.
4: We were tasked with putting together the backdrop for the main stage. And so we took the logo, the sun, mm-hmm, and created a really nice big 14-by-8-foot arching
1: it's
4: sunshine.
1: It's incredible.
4: It's pretty big, yeah.
1: Yeah.
4: It's sitting on my porch. Until tomorrow morning,
1: and then it's going to make its way to the waterfront.
4: Make its way down here, yeah. Mm-hmm.
1: Yeah. So you've done that, and then you've done a couple other things, correct?
4: Correct, for the arch,
1: the waterfront,
3: the Heritage Port arch.
4: We've created a nice big guitar, so the that's going to hang from the arch, and then a couple of other decorative pieces around that, and a big parade puppet, a backpack puppet that's going to be walking through the festival. So you're going to want to look for that guy walking around.
3: And it's a backpack puppet of Jerry Garcia.
4: Right. So
1: of Jerry Garcia.
3: There'll be a big hippie walking around down there.
4: You see a big hippie walking around.
3: So between that, and then we have an 8-foot flower guitar hanging from the Heritage Port Arch, and a 16-foot by 8-foot half of a sun from the back drop of the main stage. I mean, we're really trying, when you walk through around the festival, just to notice, I think everyone will just notice that there's some fun theatrical elements out there.
1: And that's so cool to have Jamie, have you involved, because that takes a load off of the rest of the people. They don't have to worry about that. Mm-hmm. There's so many other things to do. You step in, you're helping out, and they know it's going to be done right. So that is awesome. You do great ideas. So kudos to you for kicking in and taking that load off their mind. I'm sure that was something they probably said, oh, we need to come up with a branding, some decorations for the state. And you step in. That's awesome.
3: I think right? that, like, we've been, for the last year, it's just been, we've had such a small little team. And then over the last month or two, we're like, we realized that, all right, now we have to start reaching out. It takes a village. We're going to need some help. And with that, YNST, Adam Payne, is doing that same thing, but for the second stage. So he's got a group of people together that are artistically decorating that second stage while Pops and I are over here working on main stage and just everything in between. So just, I think we pulled in Rachel Schmidt and Logan Schmidt to help us with our art vendors and food vendors. So it's just over the last few months, our team has actually grown a lot now. We're pulling in the pros.
1: Yeah, yeah. I read, by the way, the wonderful article in Sunday's News Register. Mm-hmm. Fantastic. Yeah, if you haven't seen that, folks, go online and read. Eric Ayers just did a wonderful job. Great picture, you guys. Pictures of some of the artists that are going to be there. Talk about some of the challenges that have faced you. Like, oh God, am I going to be able to do this? Will I be able to get this done in time? And what are the challenges left in the last couple days?
3: Sure. I mean, Dan always says, you know, we're flying the plane as we're building it. And this is our first time. I've never worked for a music festival before, although I've worked in adjacent things, you know, whether it's with music or with theater or, you know, just even marketing. I went to school for graphic design. And so it's all of these things that I know how to do, but we're doing such a scale that it's, even when it comes to like the backdrop of the main stage, I've made, you know, like 2 foot pieces of work, you know, in a similar way, but trying to take on something. I've done it enough times that when we agreed to do it, I said, okay, I think I'm ready to do something that's 16 feet wide. Obviously, with the help from my pops, couldn't have done it without him, but it's taking all these, the little things that we know that we can do and just, I mean, the bringing it to such a scale that was a little bit daunting. So I think that was just having the confidence knowing that we're able to do it, even though we had never done it at such a scale, and then just supporting each other and showing up every week to check in on each other and make sure things are moving along. And yeah, here we are. We did it. Yeah.
1: And I read also in the article, you guys were meeting weekly, sometimes twice a week, correct? Yeah. And you know, you can't, honestly, you have to, because as you said, your list grows and now, hey, oh boy, oh, this came to mind. Don't forget about the trash. Mm-hmm. Restrooms. Make sure we have paper towel. Little things that that you don't you're thinking of the artist and the music and all that, but there's so many little things. Who's going to man your merch tents? Who's going to man this? Who's going to be delivering this? Who's going to be doing this? And I'm sure, and Dan was, when we did the Beer Mile several years ago, it was all those little things you say, oh man, that's what it takes it to a first class event when you cover all those. And that's probably what you guys do.
4: But one of my favorite things that I heard from one of those volunteer meetings was Dan say, we didn't come this far and we didn't work this hard to not have fun.
1: That's
4: so
1: true.
4: He says, we have to make sure that we're all having fun. Mm-hmm. And I thought, you know what? That's the exact right perspective I have going through all the meetings. You didn't work this hard to not have a good time.
3: And the fact that he himself can hold that perspective when he's got a million moving parts, you know, to this machine, and for him to still be able to just have some positive light to shed on it is awesome.
1: And he does. He stays. I remember him in the when we did the Beer Mile. He had a lot going on, and this guy's down there, Dan, we need Dan. And then I'd stop and say, how you doing? Oh, fine. I'm good. I just got to take care of a couple things down. It was never I don't have time right now. I got to go. So he's the perfect leader, and you guys are such a wonderful team. So let's.
3: I would even say just on that, too, our co-director, Kyle Knox.
1: Oh, yes.
3: They're such a cool duo. They almost have that good cop, bad cop thing, you know, so that Dan can maintain and be exactly himself. And Kyle, he's like the industry professional. So he, you know, I mean, he's booked shows for West Banco and for the Capitol Theater and everything. You know, he brought Dropkick Murphys to Wheeling.
1: Yep.
3: Like he's the guy that, you know, he can email these guys and they'll respond to him because he knows what he's doing. And so the festival also could not be possible without him, but also just the fact that I think that Dan and Kyle, they balance each other out really well in that way.
1: Absolutely. Yeah. So let's dive in. Let's talk about the festival now. Let's talk of the specifics. Opens up Friday. Talk a little bit about that. What's going on Friday? What time the gates open, and who will be our
3: Friday, our first. Let me get.
1: Yeah, and Friday we start at the gates 5 o'clock. Is that am I right?
3: Our first band starts at 5, so the gates will be open at 4. That Christina Vane opens the festival on the main stage at 5 p.m. on Friday, and then St. Paul and the Broken Bones is closing Friday, and they'll start at 9:30 p.m. Saturday is going to be all day. That's going to be the big one. The first. Adrian Niles is going to open up the main stage on Saturday for us.
1: Awesome.
3: And then, so everyone can come in at 11 and kind of get drinks, get settled, and get ready to go. And then Sunday, we have Miss Freddie's Roots of the Soul. She'll open up on Sunday at 11 a.m. And that's, so Saturday, J.J. Gray and Mofro are our closers, and then Eddie Ninevolt is our closer on Sunday.
1: Yeah, and anybody wants to know the lineup, they can go on to...
3: It is posted on our website.
1: On the website.
3: HeritageMusicFest.com. That's also where you can buy tickets, / tickets. And but our lineup is going to be listed on there, and the whole schedule for the weekend. So if you have any questions about who's playing what and where, you can find that.
1: Yeah, talking to Morgan Hamilton, marketing director.
2: Well, I was going to ask real quick. Do you have a favorite that you're excited to see?
1: I was going to ask you that.
2: Do you have one that you're most excited to listen to?
3: I'm a big fan of Adrian Niles, as I think anybody locally is. He's just, he played at the very, very first Blues Fest, and he's here with us on the main stage this year. He's just a local favorite of mine. But then I think St. Paul and the Broken Bones, they're going to be awesome on I think Friday might be my favorite band, my favorite day, actually. Christina Vane, she does a lot of, Americana stuff. She was born in France. She traveled around a bunch, ended up in the U.S., and she just has a really cool, Americana sound to her. And then Anders Osborne, he is, considered the poet laureate of New Orleans, so he's going to be here with us, and then we'll close out with St. Paul and the Broken Bones. And they're probably my favorite headliner. Just, they're, a big band. Yeah, it's going to be cool. But there's tons of stuff in there. There's no one day that you're not gonna. If you only go one day, you're gonna miss out on a lot of other stuff. So,
1: Jamie, a blues fan?
4: Buddy Guy.
1: Yeah.
4: Back in the we used to, in Niagara Falls, where I'm from, we used to have a place called the Imperial Garage, and there are a lot of harmonica players that used to tour around and come through there. So, I'm a blues fan in that way. Yeah.
1: You're
3: inherently.
1: You're obviously now you have vested interest in it. You're very excited, I'm sure.
4: Sure, and I'm excited for Stone Campus.
1: Oh, yeah, absolutely. We got to hear them down at
3: the They're opening up on the second stage on Sunday, and I have a 10-year-old brother, and that's his favorite band in the world.
1: Wow.
3: So he'll be excited to
1: that's
3: see
1: awesome.
3: That.
1: And you know, the other thing is, too, I think it's so awesome that we have some local bands that are in this Blues Fest, along with some of the best blues bands in the country. Mm-hmm. And talk about some of the local bands that people can see.
3: Yeah, I think that was by design, because we had last year what we noticed, there were only 3 bands all weekend on the second stage. So we knew that we had so much room on the second stage, so much opportunity to do stuff with. And so we let the main stage remain as bluesy as it could be. And then the second stage, we just thought, well, it's a good opportunity to show the people traveling from 25 different states, 83 different area codes, to give them a slice of Wheeling, let them hear local and regional acts, and let them kind of have a sense of where they're actually at inside of this chain link fence in Heritage Port. So we have a variety of stuff by jazz, wonky tonk, mountain gothic, hip hop, jamtronica, and then other things we do have Ezra Hamilton. He's a local blues musician. Mm-hmm. And we have, yeah, the

0: so that we can keep it alive. Yeah.
1: Yeah, absolutely. Food trucks will be available. So anybody needs a bite to eat during the festival, adult beverages will be available, water, all those kind of things, correct?
0: Yep, we're going to have, there'll be three different bars. We have 30 different vendors, and that's art and food vendors. And so there's going to be plenty of food, drinks. There's going to be plenty of shade places. You know, the second stage is going to have a huge circus tent over at it, so you can, you know, get some coverage from the sun. And there, and then Waterfront Hall will operate as it always does, and will be open Friday, Saturday, and Sunday. That's new.
1: Wow.
0: But that's going to be so that Blues, the people that are visiting Blues Fest, can also come and come inside and have some food and drinks from those guys.
1: That's awesome. Jamie, any closing thoughts?
2: I think it's going to be a marvelous weekend. I'm looking forward to it.
1: Yeah, absolutely. Appreciate you jumping in and helping out. I can't wait to see the decorations. I think
2: it's going to be the most photographed sun
1: ever.
2: Ever.
1: Ever. Guys, job anything for the these two before they head out to do another million things?
3: No, I'm just excited. Thank you guys for putting so much work in. I can't wait to get out there and hear all this awesome action and
1: we've
3: be
1: never
3: a part
1: been,
3: of it.
1: We've never been to the Blues Fest.
0: Oh,
1: this
0: that's
1: is our,
0: awesome.
2: You're
0: this
2: so close.
3: You're our first impression.
1: This is I am really excited. I'm telling you, I am so excited just because not only is it going to be great music, because I know the people that are running this do nothing but first class, whatever they do. So I think it's going to be awesome. Jarrett, you excited?
4: I'm ready to go. I wish I could be there.
0: Oh.
4: I can't be there.
1: He works for the Pirates, so they're back in town.
4: Yeah, I'm a little jealous, but it's going to be an awesome event.
1: Morgan, anything else to close out?
0: No, thank you so much. I appreciate talking to you guys always, and I'm really excited. The week is here.
1: So anybody wants tickets can still get them, right?
0: HeritageMusicFest.com/tickets.
1: And there's one VIP left,
0: but
1: right?
0: One backstage VIP left. So
1: you better jump on
0: it. It won't be there by the end of the day.
1: You need to go. Get on there right now, folks. All right, Morgan Hamilton, her father, Jamie, appreciate you guys coming in.
2: Hey, thank you so
1: much. Best of luck. I know you got to get going and tell everybody good luck, and we'll see you soon.
0: Yes,
1: well, we'll see you Friday. We're doing our show from down there.
0: Yeah, we'll see you guys Friday. It'll be awesome.
1: All right, job.
5: I'm Chuck Severson. Sources tell ABC News that President Trump called Congressman Max Miller, Ohio Republican, to express concerns over his reelection candidacy after accusations of domestic abuse against his ex-wife and daughter, which he denies. Before the call, Trump called Miller a good person. ABC News Washington Managing Editor Catherine Falders.
6: Miller used to work as a senior advisor in the White House to Trump during the first administration, but we know that at least after Trump made those comments last night, they did have a phone call, and that Trump expressed concerns over his candidacy and said it was in jeopardy. Now, according to sources, Miller did tell Trump that he was going to stay in the race. At the same time, he is facing a Wednesday deadline to drop out in order to have a special election to replace him.
5: Acting Attorney General Todd Blanche was confirmed and passed hours by the Senate Judiciary Committee.
7: Every Democrat on the Senate Judiciary Committee voted against Blanche, citing his handling of the Epstein files, the prosecutions of Trump's critics like James Comey, and Blanche's past support for the DOJ's controversial anti-weaponization fund, Democratic Senator Sheldon Whitehouse.
8: Today, I think, is a sad and embarrassing day for this committee.
7: The full Senate could vote on Blanche's nomination as early as this week. With Republican Senator Mitch McConnell still absent from the Senate, Blanche can only afford to lose two Republican votes for his nomination to survive. Peter Haralambos, ABC News.
5: A man who went to prison for manslaughter years ago is arrested, accused of starting the largest of the three wildfires in Spokane, Washington. ABC's Alex Stone in Spokane.
9: The sheriff saying 14 people are unaccounted for, but incredibly, nobody has been killed or even seriously injured, despite the flames moving so quickly.
5: Oil prices are higher amid uncertainty over the Strait of Hormuz. Immigration officers arrested a University of Maryland pharmaceutical professor, allegedly overstayed his visa, says the Department of Homeland Security. You're listening to ABC News.
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1: More on the two deaths in Michigan from the parasitic stomach bug. The state has the most cases, says ABC's Lionel Moise.
2: Officials say both had significant underlying health conditions that may have been worsened by cyclosporiasis and dehydration. Nationwide, more than 18,000 people have gotten sick in 45 states. The FDA has linked the outbreak in Michigan and eight other states to iceberg lettuce sourced by Taylor Farms in central Mexico and served at some Taco Bell restaurants.
1: Part of the largest class action settlement in U.S. history.
3: I trained in computer-aided drafting at ITT Technical Institute.
4: For half a century, its commercials filled the late-night airwaves, until 2016, when ITT closed its 130 campuses, leaving students like Robert Hall wondering,
5: how do we get the money that we put into the program?
4: A decade later, he might finally have an answer. A federal appeals court has ordered the U.S. Department of Education to forgive the loans of 170,000 students of more than 150 for-profit schools accused of misleading the public about their graduates' job prospects. Jim Ryan, ABC News.
1: A milestone for one city's efforts to protect citizens' health. ABC's Sherry Preston.
6: Officials in Flint, Michigan have announced that they have completed the inspection of more than 31,000 residential and commercial service lines, and that for the first time since the water crisis was discovered in 2014, no active lead lines remain connected in the city's water supply.
1: Chuck Sievertson, ABC News.
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9: I'm Kate Burdett on the Ohio News Network. In the Columbus suburb of Upper Arlington, two people are in custody after a series of home break-ins. Marsha Augustin of ONN affiliate WBNS-TV has that story.
10: Neighbors say UA police responded quickly, and we now know they made two arrests. One is a 17-year-old. The other is 18-year-old Madison Elkins of Lowell, Ohio in Washington County. According to police reports, when officers arrived, they found vehicles with doors open in the driveway and rummaged through, plus two stolen wallets found on one of the suspects. Right now, Elkins is charged with three counts of burglary and three counts of trespassing in an occupied home.
9: In Northeast Ohio, a major healthcare system has new leadership. Danita Harris of ONN affiliate WKYC-TV in Cleveland reports.
11: We have new leadership for Akron Summa Health. Jennifer Esslinger is now the first permanent president and CEO of the organization since it became a for-profit. She is the former president and COO of Rochester Regional Health in New York. The chair of Summa Health's board of directors says Esslinger is an accomplished healthcare leader with plenty of experience in clinical and operational excellence. She will assume the role on September 21st.
9: And tonight, neighborhoods across Ohio will celebrate National Night Out, an event designed to strengthen the relationship between first responders and the communities they serve. I'm Kate Burdett on the Ohio News Network.
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17: Hello everyone, from the Watchdog, I'm Darnell Foster with a look at your local weather forecast. For your Tuesday, mostly sunny skies, a rather warm day with a daytime high near 88 degrees, an overnight low of 60 degrees under partly cloudy skies, partly to mostly sunny for your Wednesday with temperatures in the mid to upper 80s. Have yourself a great day, everyone. From the Watchdog, I'm Darnell Foster.
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0: Moorstone Campus bringing us into the top of the 1 o'clock hour.
1: What's that song called?
0: I actually don't know the name of these songs, but the first song and the second song that I played was like two. I couldn't get them out of my head. We got to listen to them live, and then I listened to the pre-record or the edited mixed down version of them. And I can't get them out of my head, but they're really great.
1: Is it Blue Jay?
0: No, Blue Jay was the first song.
1: Big Screen Movie?
0: Big Screen was the fourth one. Anyway, we got to move on. We'll talk about it later. We got more guests on the line with us today, and before we even get into the guests, I just got to say from one of my, and this is not because they're on the line, this is genuinely, I have ranked this, and I'm not kidding when I say this, I am heartedly saying this, I've ranked it my number one fast food restaurant of all time. I will die on that hill. I will die with sword in hand that hill.
2: What do you like, their fries?
0: Nuggets, burger, fry. I just had a fillet of fish for the first time. But anyway.
2: What fast food restaurant would you be talking about?
0: Well, only the Golden Arches. McDonald's. Coach, who do we got on the line?
2: Yeah, one of the most intriguing articles that I read in the paper over the last couple months. I just couldn't say enough when I saw Bob Stoltz down at the Italian Festival. I just said, we got to get this young lady on and talk about this accomplishment that we're going to talk about right now. I think it's an inspiring story. I think it's a wonderful story. And we're going to talk about it right now as we have Heather Hayes. She is a shift leader at McDonald's. And we have her boss, the owner of McDonald's, Mr. Bob Stoltz. Guys, thank you for taking the time to join us.
3: Hey, no problem. Thanks for the kind words. We're happy you're a fan.
0: I'm a massive fan.
3: My boss.
0: Yeah, I'm a huge fan. I don't know if I could live without it. I got to watch it because of my belt line. But, you know, for the most part, I will die on that hill.
3: Yeah, we love it too. I eat it 5 days a week. Heather will tell you I'm in her store
4: every day.
3: Yeah,
4: Monday through Friday.
2: Well, fantastic! I remember when he brought us Jubb, you mentioned that he brought us snack wraps out to Wheeling University last year. We were doing a show out there and we went nuts over them.
0: Bob, I go every year. I treat it like Christmas when the McRib comes back around. I make it a point to come back and get the McRib. It's one of my favorite days of the year. When I see that up on the sign, I can't help but turn in.
3: Yeah, we get a lot of yearly followers when the McRib comes around. It's always a big deal.
0: Do you guys? I wonder if I could get merchandise. Could I get like a McRib is back shirt? Like I want some apparel.
3: Sometimes they have on the McDonald's.com website. There is a link to their apparel on there, and sometimes they'll have cool stuff like that on it.
0: Instead of I Heart New York, it'd be I Heart the McRib.
2: All right, I'm gonna. We'll
3: float it up the ladder.
2: Yeah. All right. I'm gonna give Heather a quiz real quick. See how good she is with the menu. I yesterday had a number 9. What is that? Quickly.
3: It's the two cheeseburger.
2: Yeah,
3: we're the two cheeseburger meals. Is that right?
2: That is the two cheeseburger meal. That is one of my all time favorite meals. I get it, and then I have it eaten before I get home in Clearview. It's one of my all time favorite meals. But anyway, Heather, let's talk about what I really, really want to talk about. Just an absolute wonderful achievement was celebrated just several weeks ago as you earned your college degree through the McDonald's Archways to Opportunity Education Program through Colorado Technical University. First of all, congratulations on that achievement.
4: Thank you very much.
2: I hear the crowd in the background. They're doing the wave right now, I believe. But and actually, they had a little celebration for you a couple of weeks ago, correct?
4: Yes, they did. It was very nice. My family got to come down, and we just got to sit and talk and celebrate.
2: Yeah. Talk about a little bit about how this started, Heather, and what inspired you to do. First of all, if you don't mind, how old are you?
4: I just turned 40.
2: Wow. Fantastic. That is an incredible achievement. So back to my question. How did this come about, and what inspired you to do this?
4: I always wanted to go back to college. I started back when I got out of the military, but then I had to quit. But I wanted to show my kids that it's never too late to do something you want to do, and you can always do it with the right support system.
2: Yeah, and I want to throw it to Bob real quick, and then Heather, I want to come back to you because I have several more questions about this achievement. Bob, talk a little bit about the McDonald's Archway to Opportunity Education Program. I read in the article that 65,000 restaurant employees of McDonald's have benefited from this program. Talk a little bit about that.
5: Yeah, at least. So it came out in 2015. We've had several employees enroll in this program. So there's several different things they can do with Archways to Opportunity. So if you're a person who couldn't finish their high school degree, you can go on to this Archways to Opportunity program by being a McDonald's employee. You can get your high school diploma online for free. They have college assistance, college tuition assistance available for all of our employees. So if you're a crew person, you can get $2,500 per year, and a manager, you can get $3,000 per year to go to any college of your choosing in particular, which is really cool. And there's English under the arches. So if you're primarily a Spanish-speaking person, they offer classes through that. And there's also what Heather did. Colorado Technical University offers degrees for free for our teams as well. So she took advantage of that. Had a couple people do it throughout the years, get their degree through here, probably about three. I've had a lot of other people use the college tuition assistance, had a couple people earn their high school degree. So it really is a cool program. We're really proud of it as McDonald's people. You know, a lot of people, this is their first job. You know, we just want to make sure people have the resources and opportunity to continue their education or, you know, do whatever they can. So, I'm looking through all my notes here. $240 million awarded in high school and college tuition assistance since its inception across the McDonald's system. There's been 10,700 plus graduates from English Under the Arches. It's increased access to education for over 92,400 people. So I think really cool stats. I'm really proud of it.
2: Yeah, that's something you should be very proud of. And to have one of your own complete the entire program is just a testament to you and to McDonald's. We're talking to Bob Stoltz, owner-operator of McDonald's, local McDonald's, and Heather Hayes, who just completed her degree at online at Colorado Technical University through the McDonald's Archways to Opportunity Education Program. Heather, I want to throw it back to you. What were the biggest challenges? I see you have two children, 14 and 12. You're working obviously, and you've been in leadership roles, crew trainer, manager, on a hospitality team member. So you're really involved. What were the challenges to earn this degree?
4: Getting my work done on time, because I would have to take my laptop with me to sporting events, do them ringside when my son was wrestling, or do them baseball field side when they were doing baseball. You can do it on your phone as well. So it took a lot of determination to figure out how to balance school, work, and home life, because both of my kids are deep into sports, wrestling, baseball, cross country. So balancing all that was probably my biggest task.
2: Yeah, absolutely. Once again, we're talking to Heather Hayes. And how many years have you been employed by McDonald's, Heather?
4: It'll be going on 9 years, August 6th.
5: It's been a while, yeah.
2: Yeah, Heather, what would you tell any young person that potentially is looking for a job, but they say, oh, I don't want to work at McDonald's. You know, I don't really want to do that. You've been there 9 years. You've achieved incredible things. You're obviously a heck of a leader. What would you tell a young person, you know, after what you've been through, if, you know, potentially being employed by McDonald's?
4: Coming into McDonald's, it gives you the flexibility for anything that life throws at you. I've had many things happen over the years. They help you with your schooling. They help you in other ways, too. They give you training, on-the-job training, that you can take with you to whatever job you go to. It's not just your first job. You can take it step by step. You can, the leadership stuff I've learned, I can take to other jobs if need be, or I can keep moving up the ladder here.
2: Wow, that is awesome. We're talking to Heather Hayes, employee shift leader at McDonald's in Warwood. Just completed her college degree through the McDonald's Archways to Opportunity Education Program. What, Heather? What did when you know when you finally achieved the goal? You got your degree. What did it mean to you personally? What obviously you were very proud. What did it mean to you to be able to do this and continue to raise a family and work and do all the things you are doing in your life?
4: It's meant a lot to me to be able to finish a degree because I'm actually in my immediate family the first one to get my college degree.
2: Wow. That is something you should really, really be proud of. And it's just a good – I look at it as a not only a – an achievement for you and something that you should be proud of, but you're setting a role, you're being a role model for a lot of people, including your two children, the folks that work there at McDonald's, and a lot of other people out in the world that say, you know what, here's a girl that's 40 years old that had this dream, and it's probably most people say it's too late, and you've done something that that might inspire other people to do this, and that's another thing you should hang your hat on.
5: Hey, Mark. She's not done yet either. She just gave me some new news. Go ahead, Heather.
2: Oh, wow. Go ahead.
4: All right. I've been throwing it around to go either back for my master's.
2: Oh, my.
4: Or I made my decision today that I am going back for another bachelor's.
2: Wow.
4: Which will be my for financial, since I've done most of the work anyway, within my first bachelor's. It'll take me about 45 credit hours to get my financial bachelor's. So I'm going to tag team those bachelors together to ultimately I want to be financial analysis or work inside of a bank, do a loan officer.
5: That, yeah, so she's on her way to a second degree. Pretty impressive.
2: Now, is that potentially through the Archways to Opportunity Education Program through McDonald's?
4: Correct.
2: Wow, that is really taking advantage of a tremendous opportunity. That is awesome. Well, congratulations on these lofty goals. I hope that you sure can balance. You got a lot to balance between your kids, sports, working, and sometimes maybe a personal life.
4: My personal life's usually spent with the sports, but
2: yeah, that's awesome. Bob, as you talk more about Heather and now, you know, what else she wants to achieve, what does it mean to you? McDonald's is such a huge part of the community and all the things, you know, through your mother and father, what your father did for the community, how you're involved in the OVAC football game, so many other things you're involved in. What does a program like this mean to you and McDonald's?
5: Well, yeah, it certainly makes me proud to be able to offer our employees, you know, sometimes McDonald's just isn't the lifelong goal, and we understand that. We just hope that through a program like this or you know, the opportunities they have at work to potentially move up the ladder that they perhaps can do something better when they're done with us. That's the hope. So, you know, we care about each of our employees, and we like I said, we know it's not always the last stop, but, you know, we hope the work they did with us helps them to be better in the future.
2: Yeah, absolutely. I'm sure your dad would be very proud of what McDonald's is doing. He built such a wonderful business that was just a, as I said before, a major part of the community in the Valley. And you're carrying on the legacy. I'm sure he'd be very proud of that.
5: Yeah, I appreciate that. He was a 1 in 8. So one out of every 8 Americans has worked at McDonald's at some point or another, which is a pretty cool stat, I thought. And, you know, he started as a 17-year-old fried guy, and when he passed, he was the owner of 11 restaurants. So he's got a really good success story.
2: Well, that
5: really proud to tell that. Yeah.
2: That surely is. And Heather, congratulations once again. Thank you for taking the time to call in. You're an inspiration to a lot of people, including your family and the workers at McDonald's, but a lot of people outside of the realms that have heard really an awesome success story. We want to congratulate you and wish you the best of luck in your next endeavor.
4: Thank you.
5: Yeah, thanks for having us, guys. We are really proud of Heather's accomplishments.
2: Yeah, absolutely. Well, Bob Stoltz, Heather Hayes, made McDonald's proud, and McDonald's has helped you guys out, and it's a great team and continued success. Again, Bob, thank you so much for bringing Heather on, and Heather, best of luck in the future.
4: Thank you. Have a great day.
5: Yeah, thanks for having us. Appreciate it.
2: Okay, thank you very much. Pretty cool story there, Job.
0: Yeah, that's neat. It's good stuff, and coming from a place that I enjoy, so I got to add that on a rung of why I enjoy McDonald's more than your other fast food chains. I can't imagine that I could be totally wrong in this that any other fast food chain is doing as much as McDonald's is. But again, I will go to war for the fact that McDonald's is the best fast food you can get. It's always consistent. Never get a bad meal from McDonald's, and they continue to innovate with some other stuff. So I hope that Bob maybe takes some of my words with some weight and can hook me up with some McDonald's gear. I'm a huge McDonald's fan. I honestly think McDonald's might be, if I could have a brand deal with anybody, if I was on the NIL, I think I'd want to have McDonald's as my brand. I can't see anywhere else. Jarrett would probably want Chipotle.
1: I'm cool with that. I like McDonald's a lot. I don't have it often, but I tell you, well, whenever you need it, like, I mean, I guess you don't need it, but
0: yeah.
1: In a pinch.
0: Yeah, you do.
1: It's always there for you. It's never gonna let you down. Like, you can never be disappointed with McDonald's.
0: Now here's
1: and
0: what
1: if
0: I,
1: you are, you have an issue.
0: I gotta make a suggestion. If you're out there driving around right now and you're thinking, you know what, maybe I could do some nuggets. Maybe I could do some fries. I was taught this trick by a good friend, and his dad actually taught him this trick, which I don't think he implements, but I've done it only once, and only do this if it's not busy. If it's not busy, don't do it, because I think it's a hassle for the employees. But if it's not busy, if it's like the middle of a work day and there's nobody around, or on the like late on a weekend and there's nobody in the drive-thru line, when you go through, if you're going to get nuggets or fries, anything that's fried, ask for them fresh. You can do that.
2: Oh, I didn't know that.
0: That's a real thing. I did that twice.
2: You might have to wait a little extra, right?
0: You got to wait a little extra, and I think, like, you know, obviously it's not as convenient for them because they can't just pull it out of what they've already made. They actually make them. But you can get them fresh, and I've gotten fries fresh once, and I've gotten nuggets fresh once. And my God, I already like McDonald's, but if you get them fresh where it's like it burns your fingers when you pick them up, it is unbelievable. So that's a little insider trick that only us heavy McDonald's enthusiasts know about. So
2: boy,
0: go try.
2: People are going to think you're on the McDonald's payroll.
0: I am
2: publicity.
0: Not. I am certainly not. And they're really. I don't even think. Are they a sponsor right now?
2: They are. They've just come on as a sports sponsor.
0: Oh, well, there you go. Okay. Yeah. Well, that is not a conflict of interest. I've expressed my love for McDonald's before, so I can't. Yeah.
2: Speaking of sports sponsors, I think when we come back after the 1:30 break, we'll talk a little high school football. We'll run down what we're going to be doing this fall, along with Jarrett. We'll be bringing the Wheeling Park games, as usual, the Wheeling Central games, and the John Marshall games here on WKKX, WVLY on the stream. So every Friday night, starting August 28th, we will be bringing you all three of those football teams, whether they're home or away. We will be traveling to all 10, hopefully, of the regular season games and then hopefully into the postseason. And we'll talk a little bit about their schedule, take a look at the schedule, maybe we'll glance at the Mountaineers' schedule and get some thoughts on that. So, Job, we'll take a short break and be back, talk a little high school football.
0: Yeah, we'll take a break here. Pound 'em on the Watchdog. Hanging out on a Tuesday afternoon, 1:30 on the hour. I can't wait to go get me some Thai food over there at the Crying Tiger. We'll be right back here. The Pound 'em on the Watchdog, hanging out with you on another Tuesday.
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0: 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Happy Tuesday afternoon here on the Watchdog Radio Network. We're going to take a second here. I'm going to play you a little bit of an interview that we did with a newly met, I guess, friend of the Watchdog. I don't know if I can technically call him a friend, but he was very nice to us. Mr. Ian Sparks, he's the director of the Science of Speed. If you haven't checked this place out, you got to take a look at it. You got to take a look. It's a really, really, really cool facility up there at what's previously the sports. It's like the sports zone of the
1: Science
0: Works. Center. The Sports Works. It is now the Science of Speed. We had to go through it and basically experience the whole thing. There's a lot of interactive stuff. There's some simulators, all kinds of different things that you can go and experience. But we talked to Ian Sparks, and it was such an important event that the mayor was there, which Soup, to be honest, didn't do a great job prepping us on this. But anyway, we'll talk about that maybe later, and we could maybe do another side session on that. But the mayor was there. Listen to this. The head of all of Lenovo's, which is a computer company, an electronics company, the head of Lenovo's sponsorship for the entirety of the United States was there. She was the head of sponsorships. I can't quite remember her name, but she was very nice. She talked to us for a little bit. But she was awesome, and we got to talk to a bunch of other people. It was really neat. And if you get the chance to go up to the Cayman Science Center and go check out the Science of Speed, it was awesome.
2: I'm looking at this online now. That looks incredible.
1: It was unreal. It was so much fun.
2: It just doesn't go in. Corey O'Connor, the mayor.
1: Yeah.
2: Job.
1: Yeah, Corey was there.
2: It just doesn't go like in an oval, right?
0: No, it goes. It's three stories, and it goes.
2: You go up.
0: You
2: and
0: go up
2: down?
0: Once, yeah. And then you go up a second time, and then you go down twice.
2: So how long does it take for like one lap?
1: Well, maybe it's like 30 seconds, maybe
0: 30 really, seconds, 28 long. Seconds.
1: Yeah,
2: see
1: that? Oh yeah, wait. We had the time. Well, yeah, wait. I had the second fastest lap time. I took a picture of it.
0: I was going slow.
1: I was moving.
0: Jarrett rear-ended me.
1: Yeah, and then he got it back. I swear. I thought my neck was messed up. That hurt my head so bad.
2: and I'm looking at.
1: I had the second fastest lap time at 28.098 seconds. Right over Cooley. I beat Cooley by about 0.4 seconds.
2: And then I see this. There's some simulators.
1: Yep.
2: And then there's a bar.
1: Yep.
2: A bar and restaurant.
0: The food was phenomenal. I had a hot honey chicken sandwich. I had a fried blue cheese ball. There were some other finger foods, and then the cocktails there too. Now, this is one of the things, and we don't mention this here, I don't think, on this interview, but you can drink there. You can drink. Like, you can go take your friends, go drink, have a little party, a shindig. And then you can also drive.
1: Yeah.
0: Now, they said there's a little bit of like, it's up to the staff's discretion as to whether or not you're capable of driving. Like, if you go and you have one beer, they're not going to keep you off the carts. But if you go and you have four Long Island iced teas, they're not going to let you go drive around.
1: Yeah, and we talked to that guy. I can't remember that big guy's name that we talked to. And yeah, he said they're kind of like they're still trying to figure out the like.
0: They might put a breathalyzer in. They might do a wristband thing.
1: Yeah, they're still trying to figure out how they're going to be able to do it.
0: But it's not just for kids. It's not from I think they open at 9 or 10, and then they go till 5. That's youth and mixed races. Then after 5 o'clock, from 5 to 11, well, he'll get into it. Let's just play the interview. We'll talk about it after we listen to Ian.
2: Does he give the pricing on this interview?
0: I'm not sure that he does. He may, but it's been a couple of days, so I can't quite remember. But anyway, here is director of the Cayman Science Center's new Science of Speed, Mr. Ian Sparks, did this interview last Thursday. Ladies and gentlemen, joined here with Ian Sparks, director of the Science of Speed. Ian, thanks so much for having us here.
11: Yeah, no, I appreciate you guys coming out. I'm excited.
0: This week is a big opening for you guys. Yep. Walk us through what visitors can expect when they come in here.
11: Sure. So right when you walk in the door to the Science of Speed, you're going to be met with the two-story go-kart track that's behind me right now. It's an all-electric cart, so they go up to 45 miles an hour. So you'll kind of immediately notice that all right off the bat. But guests can also expect to see a really nice bar and restaurant right at the top of the mezzanine that overlooks the track. A whole bank of simulators, and then a room full of exhibits that are interactive as well.
0: You've got three stories worth of a go-kart track.
11: Yep.
0: It's a bit of a wild concept,
11: yep.
0: Certainly something I've not seen before.
11: Yep.
0: Where'd the idea come from, and what is the science behind the Science of Speed?
11: Well, you know, the idea originated from the director, Jason Brown, which I'm sure you'll meet and talk to later. He had a friend and a neighbor who drove a very, very nice Porsche, and the conversation eventually got to that point where, hey, speed's an interesting topic. The aerodynamics, the physics, you know, brakes, the G-forces, all that kind of come together. And we had a space here, and it just sort of makes sense.
0: Awesome.
11: Yeah.
0: Tell us about the carts. I see a couple of people going around right now. What are we working with here?
11: Yeah, so the staff wanted to put on a good show today. So, again, they're all electric carts. Top speed up to 45 miles an hour. Whether they can achieve that in here, I don't know, with all those tight turns. But they accelerate on a dime, and they turn real quick, too. They're a good time. We also have an adult and junior cart here. So
0: I was going to ask. So, obviously, racing is here.
11: Yep.
0: Are there any special events, anything going on where adults, kids, what goes on here at the Science of Speed?
11: Sure. So, on Thursday, Friday, and Saturday nights, we're going to be open until 11 p.m. That's an adult-oriented experience. It's 18 over. So, we're going to have a faster race times, faster cart speeds, everything. But during the day, we do have two rooms down below, like party rooms, that corporate birthday parties, everything else you can imagine. They can rent those rooms out. But beyond that, they can explore the space and have fun.
0: For folks from our neck of the woods, the Ohio Valley, who are thinking about taking the drive up here, pun intended, what does the full cart lineup look like? What can be all offered here at Science of Speed when people come up here from Wheeling?
11: Yeah, so again, you get to hop on the track. It's about a six-minute experience. You do about 14 laps. Well worth it if it starts to grind on you by the end there. We have two different types of simulators. One is an authentic F1 simulator. It's the only one in Pennsylvania. As far as I know, it's the only one in Virginia as well. That is very authentic. A real F1 steering wheel is used. So it's also a older experience, 16 and up, because younger kids probably won't be able to manage it. And then again, run the north side here. This is a very popular spot in Pittsburgh. Restaurants all around, never mind our own restaurant. So you come here, and you still have plenty to do after you leave.
0: Awesome. Ian, thank you so much.
11: Thank you.
0: I was Ian Sparks, director of the Science of Speed. I was looking on the website right here for the daytime experience for youth, for anyone. For daytime experience, it's $14 a cart, so you can hop on, you can race for $14.
2: Wait, and you get, what do you say, five laps?
0: You get, I think it's more than that. I think it was 7 minutes, because it's not based on laps. It's based on
2: time.
0: Your time.
2: Like,
0: so,
2: is your car shut off?
0: So, yeah, they'll. I think when we were there, it was 4 minutes a race, but when you're there, it's 7 or 8 minutes.
1: And it felt long.
0: You go around, and once you're done, they wave the checkered flag, and then your cars get low powered.
2: Now, could you, like, if you went up with three other guys, four other guys, could you set up to actually have a race?
0: Oh, 100%. Yeah, absolutely. It was a little difficult this time because we were packed with like eight people, and which is a little much for that. But if it was like us and a couple other guys, me, two other guys, it would be really, really, really fun.
1: Well, and that's the thing too. We were with people that we didn't know, so and they're pretty
0: well.
1: I don't even know what word I'm trying to say. Like, I felt bad, like, hitting people or passing them because I didn't know who they were, and they are pretty like nice, like normal people.
0: It was people that were there for
1: like to
0: literally
1: make content.
0: It was a marketing. It was not marketing, but it was a press like experience. So people that are kind of, away from the
1: tell what Soups, of course, you know.
0: Well, so this is. The way that this was presented to me before I was given any details was this was just like an event where they were going up to like drive carts. Well, we get up there and this is a legit business event.
1: Yeah, I mean, it's a
0: there
1: press.
0: There are people in suits. There are people.
1: The
0: like,
1: mayor
0: I dressed
1: of Pittsburgh.
0: Up. The mayor was there. It was a great event, and it maybe opened up some doorways for us to do some really cool stuff up there. But yeah, we were racing with like people that were not young people that were ready to go in there and start like banging around in these carts. They were like regular everyday people that were doing this. So if you took people you knew that were all in to go and race and you know, put pedal to the metal, you could have a lot of fun. But in saying that, a daytime experience, which is 10 a.m. to 5 p.m., $14 a cart, and then
2: now that's for kids.
0: That's a regular price for your daytime.
2: Oh, so then the evening experience.
0: Evening experience is more expensive because it's considered adult and it's 18 plus, and it's your kind of your special time to go with your friends and your family if you're all adults.
2: I see.
0: And you can go in and enjoy the science center. There are some other simulators and stuff, and I think they raise the price a little bit because it's you're starting to get alcohol involved and. I don't know. Things might happen, but no, it was really as high class.
2: If you're sitting at the bar, can you see him racing?
0: 100%. Yeah, you turn right around and you see him passing.
2: Really?
0: The,
2: that's so cool.
0: It was cool.
2: And just a genius idea. Just genius day. Anytime you couple an event center like that, whether it's pickleball or go-kart racing or miniature golf, you pair that with a restaurant bar, you're
0: alcohol and food,
2: you're gonna win. Gonna win 100% because people are looking for things to do, and instead of having to go to a restaurant, pack back up and go to the go-kart track, it's all right there and the kids can have a ball. And the kids can go and give them $30 a piece. They can go for probably at least an hour, and you can sit there and eat and drink.
0: Yeah, and they the simulator that they have there, it is called the Wave Italy F1 Simulator. He's the president of the entire operation. It is the only one. I think he was in Italy. He was either in Italy or somewhere where this thing is more common. And this one is the only one in the region, not just Pittsburgh or the area. It's the only one in the region, like the whole. I don't know how far away you can get away or yeah. how far that is included, but he made a point to, like, this is the only one that you can find in a long ways away.
2: And it says the Wave Italy F1 Simulator is an immersive, full-motion experience designed to replicate the physical sensations of formula racing. Shouldn't be on it if you're pregnant, have heart, neck, or back conditions, experience motion sickness, or under the influence of alcohol or other substances.
0: So they might have to do a little editing to that. But, no, it was a great experience. We'll stop harping on it. But if you get a chance to go up to Science of Speed, go up there. Tell Ian Sparks the Watchdog Radio Network sent you and go have a good time. I think it's time.
2: That looks cool.
0: For the Watchdog Weather Bulletin. 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
0: 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If you go onto their website, you can actually check out the map. 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You got Sunday Fun Day all the way till September 6th. And they've got a Labor Day celebration coming up September 4th to September 7th. So that's coming up online. Go talk to Fern, the online Ogilvie guide online, to their little AI chat bot, Fern. Go check it out. Ogilvie Park Resort, our good friend and sponsor of the weather here at the Watchdog Radio Network. Today, looks like we're going to be hitting 87 degrees out. 69 degrees is your low. Partly cloudy skies before tomorrow brings us into an 88-degree day. 70 is the low tomorrow. And then, oh boy, we're going to hopefully be dodging this weather. We're going to be ducking and dodging, diving, and trying to get out of the way of it. Scattered thunderstorms are going to be coming into the area on Thursday. 86 degrees is the high. 69 is the low. We're going to be seeing scattered thunderstorms. Looks like around the later part of the evening, you could be seeing some in the morning as well, but they're going to be coming in later in the afternoon than into the evening, which then brings you into potentially, which let's cross our fingers here, that Friday could see some more thunderstorms. Right now on Storm Tracker 7, it's clocking in at about a 76% chance. Again, that could change. We'll give you some more updates on Friday. But then some more scattered thunderstorms on Saturday and Sunday, as well as Monday and through the rest of the week. We're going to cross our fingers and do a little anti-rain dance and hopefully shoo those away. But yeah, we know what it's like to be in the target, in the eye of an incoming storm for an event, and it is a dreadful feeling. You just pray that is not going to hit you, especially for an event like this. But let's keep our fingers crossed, and if there is no rain, it's going to be a beautiful day. I mean, it's going to be 82 degrees. You can't ask for a better temperature than that, especially this time of year. And just hope that we can, maybe if we all get outside and we blow, it'll.
2: Do you notice I never asked her one question about the weather?
0: I
2: learned last year, actually, or 2 years ago from the guys at the Brewfest, never, ever, ever ask about the weather.
0: Yeah,
2: because it's going to do what it wants to do when it wants to do it. So you just plan to carry on as always and hope for the best. And I think with these hit and miss thunderstorms, who knows?
0: Yeah,
2: I don't like the humidity. They're saying that's going to be maybe an issue this weekend, but we'll get through it. She said there's a lot of shade, and cold brews.
0: Well, that's all that matters.
2: Make sure you stay hydrated.
0: Rain never hurt anyone, though. Rain never hurt any. Although it does.
2: Whiskey?
0: No, rain makes corn. Rain makes corn. Corn makes the whiskey. And then the third thing we can't say on radio.
2: Speaking of weather.
1: Luke Bryan.
2: Speaking of weather, that weather is coming. Football weather. So we are, as I mentioned before we went to break, we'll be carrying the Park Patriots, the Wheeling Central Maroon Knights, and the John Marshall Monarchs on all of our stations and carrying it on the stream.
0: Yeah, watchdognetwork.com, online streaming everywhere across the world except for North Korea and Russia. They don't like us over there. So if you're in Russia and you want to hear Wheeling Central football, you're not going to be able to hear it.
2: How about Iran?
0: I think we're all right. I think they're all right. Well, probably not now, but
2: that's what I mean.
0: Yeah, I think you can probably still pick it up. You got an AM
2: Strait
0: radio.
2: Strait or Hormuz? You think they listen to us on?
0: They're actually. We got this message before. Let me see if I can pull this up. So you remember a while ago where we got that message from those people up in Iceland?
2: Yes.
0: Do you remember that? So we got another message, and I wish I put social media posts out, but I don't really look at any responses because sometimes they're negative, and I just don't feel like looking at them. But I do look at a lot of the comments and stuff on the Watchdog social media. Funny enough, we got another message from I don't know what these enthusiasts are called. I don't know if they have a title, I think this was. It was a while ago, so I was disappointed to catch it so late. But on Facebook, we got this message, and I'll bring it up real quick. Bringing it up because
1: another person that found us a long way away.
0: Yes,
1: really.
0: Let me see if I can find it.
2: While Jubb's looking that up.
0: Yes, yes, yes. Okay. So this is okay. I got this. This is from. His name is Yari Korhonen. He says, WKKX Wheeling, West Virginia, 1600 AM, distant reception in Finland.
1: No way.
0: Finland.
2: In Finland.
1: That's unreal.
0: It says, please confirm my listening with a brief message. It says, hello from Finland. I'm pleased to share with you the fact that I could hear WKKX from Wheeling, West Virginia on AM 1600 on the 24th of March, 2025 at 8:59 p.m. to 9:01 p.m. My receiving equipment consists of a Perseus SDR receiver and an 800 meter, a 500 foot radio antenna. I enclose an MP3 about the reception. Details from the Times. He even makes a note here. He says, and he writes the transcript, at 8:59, the announcement before the commercials, this is the blank blank sports network, and I think this is probably VSiN. Then 9 p.m., blank, there was a set of commercials. And then he heard the Dirty Paw, or the Dirty Paws.
2: Oh, no. Oh, my goodness.
0: Doggy Daycare. He heard.
2: Dirty Paws, yeah.
0: Yeah,
2: Dirty Paws.
0: He heard the Doggy Daycare commercial.
2: That's great.
0: And then he said, back in action now on the Watchdog Radio Network. And then there was some PSAs that he heard. But he's 70 years old. He works as a doctor. His wife, Tula, is a public health nurse. He says, my main hobby is DXing. I don't know what that means. I'm assuming that is like radio stuff. He said he started his hobby already in 1970 and has by now received verifications from about 6,510 broadcasting stations in 241 countries. He said, my other hobbies include music, geography, and traveling. He said he hopes to hear from us. So I sent him a message. And I said, yes. I said, Yari, I hope you're doing well. I said, I can confirm to you that is 100% our station and its advertising from last year. That is wonderful, and I think it is unbelievably cool that you were able to pick us up all the way in Finland. He said, thank you so much for the reply. He said, it was really a thrill to hear WKKX, the Watchdog, because the frequency AM 1600 is quite occupied by most common radio stations like WAA Ann Arbor, KRPN Lakewood, Denver, KCRG Cedar Rapids. He says, I wish you success. And he says, you really made my day. Best regards, Yari.
1: No way. He sent that back?
0: Yes, he sent that back.
2: That's great.
0: So let me play. I have this on my laptop. I don't have it up on my production computer. But this is from Dr. Yari Korhonen from Tomajärvi, Finland. So this is, if you can hear this.
13: Ha,
2: That's great.
0: Isn't that cool?
1: That's really cool.
0: That's such a cool story. We've had that before. We've had another one from even further away that was messaged to us. But I think that's such a neat thing. And for somebody that he's cataloging all these countries and he's trying to get all these stations and add into the catalog, and to be a part of that is such a neat thing. To think he's up there with his 500-foot tower all the way in Finland, hanging out, and he hears the Watchdog. It's such a cool thing. But thank you, Dr. Yari. And maybe one day we'll call him. Right now, it's probably like 1 in the morning, but maybe one day we'll call Yari. We'll get him to send a voice message and let us know that he's doing okay.
2: Yeah, absolutely. Well, thank you, Yari, for...
0: Very cool. Very cool. Maybe he's listening.
1: Yeah,
0: right
1: I was
0: now.
1: Saying, imagine he's listening right now, Yari. And he heard himself... God, how crazy would that be if he was listening and he heard himself? He would probably lose his mind.
0: Yari. Hi, Yari. Dr. Yari Korhonen. We very much appreciate your listenership in Finland. Tell Tuula we said hi. Anyway, we've got an hour left here on the Watchdog, and we've got some Brewfest action going on. We've got some more stuff to talk about. We got a couple minutes left here before the break. Anything you want to hit here before we move on?
2: Well, we want to talk about football, the high school football schedules, also want to send a shout-out to Wheeling Post 1. They boarded the bus this morning. You guys have done that 3 times, and they are headed to Cherryville, North Carolina.
0: We spoke with Chris Upton, Braxton Billick, and Jake Brown a couple of weeks ago, last week, they actually did better than I thought they would. Braxton needs a little bit of work on the mic, but Jake and Chris were pretty well. They're good kids, and wish them nothing but the best.
2: Yeah, so they open up tomorrow at 4:30. I don't know where you can find that. Can you find that? Ooh, maybe American Legion regional tournament. Go to their website. And
1: who's the host? Cherryville?
2: Cherryville, North Carolina. That's the host team.
1: Where are they playing? They're obviously not going to Asheville where we went.
2: No, I did read where the games are. I don't know. But anyway, they departed this morning at 6 a.m. They'll get their...
1: They're Cherryville Post 100.
2: Yeah, and another thing that bothered me, there's a Florence Post 1. Florence, South Carolina.
1: Yeah, we
2: Post.
1: Played them. They were in our region, I believe.
2: Why are they trying to act like they're Post 1?
1: Well, maybe they're the first in South Carolina.
0: Yeah, that's probably the first in their state.
2: Well, we're the first in the country, so there's no...
0: Is that true?
2: Absolutely 100%.
0: How do you know that for a fact?
2: I think Dawn Tennant has definitely...
0: Well, because West Virginia, West Virginia, well, Virginia, I don't, we had to have been, I don't know when posts were a thing. When did posts become a thing?
2: I don't know.
0: During World War II?
2: If Dawn Tennant is listening, he's an avid listener, maybe he could call later in a 2 o'clock hour after we talked to the Brewfest guys to clarify that, because there's been some debate about the different post ones, and from what I gather, we are officially Post 1.
0: Here's the only thing. I looked this up, but this is coming from our website. Wheeling Post 1's website. Apparently, this is what this claims. It says it was organized on March 1st, 1919, when World War I veterans met at the Laconia Building.

0: that up on American Legion Baseball.
1: Yeah, I'm
0: website.
1: Trying to find. I don't know exactly if you can follow it, but I tell you what, Cherryville, they do a very good job. I'm looking at their Facebook right now. They do a good job. They keep it updated. They're letting everybody know, passes and T-shirts and tickets and all this. And yeah, they do a good job. The tournament is played at John L. Buck Fraley Field. I don't know who. I'm not sure who plays there. I don't know what what team or whatever. But the host of the American Legion Baseball Super Regional.
2: Who was the team that played where we played? The Hornets or something?
1: No, the Copperheads.
2: Oh, that's right.
1: They were part of that. They were in the same league that the Savannah Bananas started in.
0: Yeah, and actually,
1: and the Macon Bacon.
0: I think Russell Schwarzenegger played for them.
1: Yeah, the Copper. Yeah, yeah. Down in they were College Summer League. Really, gosh, the crowds that they got and the crowds that we got for those games were so cool.
0: Yeah. So again, they're on their way. They play the North Carolina champion tomorrow at 4:30. That's going to be a very, very, very difficult region. I'll tell you that. It's going to be
1: now that they're back in the Southeast.
0: Yeah, that's and they play also Jaeger Benson, the Ohio champs, who beat us.
1: No, they're not in the Southeast. Or did they get back? Yeah, oh, and that's right. Ohio is in the Southeast, which makes absolutely no sense.
2: What is the other post one that is in the
0: Florence?
2: Florence.
0: I know Jaeger Benson post 100. Is in there. They're the high state champs. They beat us already this year in Morgantown, I think 15-1 maybe. So we are definitely going to have our hands full.
1: Anytime you get out in the Southeast,
0: you get here.
1: Everybody's good now.
0: It's going to be tough. And after the break, we're going to be talking some more fun here in the city of Wheeling. Hopefully the three guys that always join us, Jeff Hayes, Corey Albers, and Adam Brothers, will be joining us to talk about the Mountaineer Brew Fest coming up in 2 weeks.
3: Over his re-election campaign after accusations of domestic abuse, which he denies. ABC News Washington Managing Editor Catherine Falders.
4: Trump expressed concerns over his candidacy and said it was in jeopardy. Now, according to sources, Miller did tell Trump that he was going to stay in the race.
3: Senator Bernie Moreno, Ohio Republican, whose daughter is divorced from Miller, says he worries about his 2-year-old granddaughter.
5: She's going to have high-definition videos. She's going to have news stories. She's going to have everything out there. She's going to read that as an adult going, what the heck happened and why is my life the subject of so much publicity? It is grotesque where we are today.
3: Moreno has publicly said his ex-son-in-law is not fit to continue in Congress. Oil prices higher amid uncertainty over the Strait of Hormuz. Secretary of State Marco Rubio.
6: Suffice it to say there's been progress made in those talks, but not finality yet. We're hoping that will happen very shortly.
3: And what's being negotiated now?
6: The denuclearization of Iran is the ultimate deal. I think the immediate deal, the one that you see a lot of focus on, is the Straits. The Straits, you know, there are ships moving through the Straits. There's oil moving right now through the Straits. So the Straits are open.
3: But officials and shipping companies say a lot fewer ships than normal are daring to venture through. ABC News Chief Business Correspondent Rebecca Jarvis.
7: The price of gasoline now $4.07 across the country. That is the nationwide average, 2 cents overnight and more than 30 cents from a month ago.
3: Acting Attorney General Todd Blanche was confirmed in past hours by the Senate Judiciary Committee along party lines. The full Senate vote could happen on Saturday. ABC's Peter Harlambous.
8: Blanche's confirmation still faces one more hurdle, with at least 7 other Republican senators previously expressing concerns about his nomination. Blanche can only afford to lose 2 Republican votes for his nomination to survive.
3: Our Peter Harlambous, and you're listening to ABC News.
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10: A man's arrested, accused of starting the large

0: Just of the three wildfires in Spokane, Washington. He went to prison for manslaughter in his father's 2010 killing in Arizona. What started as a boil water advisory because of a pump station outage is now being investigated as part of a broader attack on the nation's water supply in Clayton County, Georgia, says local media. Wall Street markets are rallying toward a record as companies keep piling up profits and oil prices ease. Stock prices tend to follow the path of corporate earnings long term. Japan needs to adapt to new methods of warfare, like using artificial intelligence and drones that have been deployed in Ukraine and the Middle East, and to strengthen its defense industry, says the Japanese government. Japan has started deploying long-range cruise missiles. Sharing his story, the man who confronted a gunman with his semi-automatic pistol during a mass shooting outside a fast food restaurant in Twin Falls, Idaho, Saturday, 35-year-old Jordan Salinas.
1: My goal was to try to help as many people get home as possible, you know, to be with their families, be with their friends. That was the entire goal.
0: Salinas says he started training for a mass shooting after one 5 years ago at an Idaho mall. Three people were killed last weekend, several others injured. Police say the gunman died at the scene from a self-inflicted gunshot, and so far there is no word on a possible motive. Chuck Sievertson, ABC News.
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3: I'm Kate Burdett on the Ohio News Network. A man now faces charges following a shooting incident in Dayton in which multiple people were wounded. ONN's Brianna Albizu has details.
4: 33-year-old Shane Hopkins now faces five counts of felonious assault as well as various weapons charges related to a July 30th incident. Five people at the time suffered gunshot wounds. Court records allege Hopkins fired multiple shots at McIntosh Park in Dayton after a domestic dispute became physical. Hopkins has a criminal history that dates back to 2011, including felony convictions for rape and kidnapping, which legally prohibited him from having guns.
3: A Northeast Ohio hospital system has launched a first-of-its-kind prescription delivery service using drones. See a New Yorker of ONN affiliate WKYC-TV in Cleveland has the story.
5: Cleveland Clinic launched the new service from its Beechwood campus, allowing eligible patients to receive medication in minutes instead of hours. The program is designed to improve convenience and access to medications, especially for patients who can't make those trips to the pharmacy. Cleveland Clinic says it is the first health system in the country to launch a program like this, and it hopes that it will help patients, especially in areas where pharmacy access has become more limited.
3: I'm Kate Burdett on the Ohio News Network.
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10: Hello, everyone. From the Watchdog, I'm Darnell Foster with a look at your local weather forecast. For your Tuesday, mostly sunny skies, a rather warm day with a daytime high near 88 degrees, an overnight low of 60 degrees under partly cloudy skies, partly to mostly sunny for your Wednesday with temperatures in the mid to upper 80s. Have yourself a great day, everyone. From the Watchdog, I'm Darnell Foster.
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0: Fleetwood Mac, Dreams, bringing us into the 2 o'clock hour. That's the extended version of the album, mixed by Martin Mortarell. Something I like, bringing us into the 2 o'clock hour Watchdog Radio Network here in downtown Wheeling. We've talked all kinds of stuff. We talked Science of Speed. We talked about Blues Fest. Talked about McDonald's. Talked about all kinds of different stuff on today's show. But, Coach, who do we got in the studio? We got a packed studio.
1: Job, they say there's never anything to do in Wheeling. We got three more guys here who are going to tell us that is totally wrong, as we have another event to talk about. We've been talking about events all summer, talking about one of the most looked forward to events of the entire summer, the Mountaineer Brew Fest. This is the 12th annual Mountaineer Brew Fest. The same three guys that joined us last year. Love having these guys in because they bring us gifts also, which is we really appreciate. It's the president and the founder of the Mountaineer Brew Fest, Mr. Jeff Hayes. Jeff, as always, thank you for joining us.
2: No, thanks for having us on today.
1: Absolutely. Love seeing you come in. You always bring a smile and a positive attitude. I love that. I always tell people, you want to cheer up, talk to Jeff Hayes. Corey Albers and Adam Brothers, board members that work tirelessly behind the scenes. Corey, thank you for joining us always.
3: Thanks for having us, Coach.
1: And Adam Brothers, appreciate you guys always.
4: Thank you, Coach. Love being here.
1: Unbelievable. And I said when you guys walked in, I cannot believe that it's time again for the Mountaineer Brew Fest. Has it snuck up on you guys, or is it?
2: It's been a busy year. Okay, and I think we're from my perspective, I had some other things going on that I kind of got caught up in, and before you know it, you're like, oh, geez, Louise, I'm like 2 weeks behind on stuff, and so you gotta, work on some evenings, work in some weekends to try to get yourself back to where you should be. We're about there now. I'm about there with everything and getting all the, just tying everything up, getting all the information out to, for hotel rooms, brewers, vendors, whatever. But we're pretty much back on track now.
1: And the big question, how's your wife doing?
2: She's good. She's hanging in there. And she will be.
1: Is this an exciting time for her? Or is it time she say, God, not again?
2: This is counseling time. Okay. she's my psychiatrist and my, my nursemaid and everything to kind of make sure that I'm staying even keeled with all of the things that go on.
4: And he must be doing okay because I haven't received a call from her yet.
1: And she's another one. Honestly, she's always, and I'm not just saying it, she's always seems happy. Yeah, now, I don't know whether she puts that on
2: to me. Or
1: whether, well, no, wait a second. I don't know about all that. But she always seems happy and always seems upbeat and doesn't seem to be bothered by much of anything.
2: Life, you can have one attitude or another, and she chooses to have the right attitude of, treating people fairly and having fun and really appreciates friendships, that she makes.
1: I don't think she gets enough credit, to be honest with you.
2: She doesn't want to be in the spotlight.
1: Well, I know she doesn't, but we don't talk about her enough and how she's really the backbone of this whole thing, keeping you sane.
2: That's an important job, okay?
3: The first lady, we like to call her.
1: Okay. When she comes in a room, we all rise. All rise and make sure we get her seat ready.
2: But these two guys right here kind of do the same thing in their own perspectives as well, keeping me, keeping some things away from me so I don't know, so that they handle things and I just find out, hey, this was taken care of, and
4: Yeah, we like to think of ourselves as the king's hands.
1: is like in anything that you do yearly, and it's pretty much it. Have you guys? I wouldn't say have it down to a science, Adam. Do you feel like you? Obviously, there's always things you gotta make sure to get done, but your yearly prep pretty much intact. I mean, there's a million things to do, but you all pretty much know what to do now, right?
4: Yeah, 1,000,000%. This guy is so organized. Yeah. He has everything, and he runs a pretty tight ship too.
2: Yeah.
4: So
2: I'm crazy.
4: I think Corey and I know exactly what's expected.
1: Like, obviously, when the festival's over, you guys start planning again. But as the year goes on, do you guys meet more often as it draws closer?
2: So we have two meetings starting in February, and that is a committee kind of kickoff meeting. You know, what's some things that might change that, you know, we've made decision in from a board perspective before we kind of start off the year, and then we have a marketing meeting to get things rolling on that. So that does run every month up through here to August. We're having our Thursday, we're having a walkthrough meeting. That's where we kind of get together, just get the lay of the land, and then get together for some food and beverages.
1: Corey, you know, everybody talks about we've had the Grecian Festival, we've had the Italian Festival, we got the Blues Fest coming up, we got the Lebanese Festival on Sunday. I really think that the Brewfest is one. We had a party on the plaza, which was a lot of fun. I think then you guys would obviously think the same. I think this is probably arguably the most look forward to festival by a lot of people.
3: I would agree with that. I think, not to sound confident.
1: No,
3: in the festival,
1: yeah.
3: But I think we are one of the premier festivals in the Valley. I think Charles Bachway said it best this morning on the WTOV9 podcast. We're well prepared when we get there. Everything's run smoothly. We even got some accolades from one of the brewers this morning. One of our newer brewers, Kerber, was on the podcast with us this morning, and it was last year was their first year with us, and they just said how it was such a first-class festival for the brewers. I mean, they get there, and we take care of a lot of things, and we make sure that they're taken care of. Because they are the backbone of our festival. We have our volunteers and stuff, but it doesn't go on without the brewers.
1: Yeah, absolutely. Talking to Jeff Hayes, Corey Albers, and Adam Brothers. Adam, you guys, as the festival goes on Friday or on Saturday, as it goes on, you go around, you talk to different breweries. Do they? And I've heard this. Do they rank our Brewfest as the best or one of the best in the state?
4: Yeah, we are definitely top echelon. From, you know, you talk to the brewers, and I think they all agree. And it's just a testament to them coming back, you know, each and every year. It's got to be a lot for people who self-distribute at the bottom part of the state who aim to gain nothing from coming up here, coming back year after year after year.
1: Yeah, and absolutely. And plus, what a venue it is, too. It seems like it's a perfect venue. We're on the river, the beautiful waterfront, you know, the things that are starting to develop in Wheeling, how it's laid out. Wouldn't you say that? I mean, your guys' work is unquestionably, as you said, the backbone. But the venue and the setting has to really contribute also.
2: I think for any festival down there at the Heritage Port, it's just, it's a shining example of what Wheeling has here. And we are fortunate to have it. And we make, you know, the best use of it that we can in having a West Virginia Craft Beer Festival.
1: Yeah, absolutely. And I asked you guys as you came in, anything different? So, Jeff, I'm going to throw it to you. And, when you have such a successful event, you don't tweak much. You just try to make it better.
2: Yeah.
1: You just try to do things to add to it.
2: Consistency makes it successful, okay? And we tweak things every year, looking for things to enhance the festival. We're already talking about some, you know, things to look forward to, like next year, believe it or not, when I don't even want to talk about next year, but we do have those conversations. A few things. We have a couple new brewers coming up. We have a new brewery from both of them from Charleston, actually, Bad Shepherd Brewing and the Charleston Nano Brewery. So looking forward to have them this year and their products. We have some new food vendors as well that haven't been here before. I mean, those are kind of just like operational things that happen from some of the things that we're going to bring back Mindy Yarbrough to do another painting this year. We're going to have a raffle associated with that. And we have something during our opening ceremonies around the 250 year. We're going to bring some stilt walkers in. And so that should be fun to see them. Adam, we also have down in the beer garden the 150-year Budweiser. Yeah,
4: Budweiser trailer. Yeah, it's going to be our special feature down at the beer garden.
2: Yeah,
1: talk a little bit about that. What is that? I mean, it's just you expand on.
4: Yeah, so every year Karen Bowers provides us with a special feature. I think we've had a beer truck down there before. We had
2: Stella. We've had Big.
4: Kona.
1: Oh, okay.
4: And this year they were able to secure the every year I think they put in for something Budweiser related. This year we're fortunate enough that we were, you know, being given that privilege.
1: All right, so you mentioned you're going to get a couple new breweries this year. Are all of the breweries from last year back this year again?
2: No, two of them are out and two of them are in. One of those had closed, unfortunately, Berkeley Springs Brewing. And you have that every year.
1: Yes,
2: that
1: absolutely.
2: One can make it. Sometimes it's staffing. Sometimes it's, you know, it's some other things going on with them. But, you know, we don't mind having, you know, a new brewery, but we certainly love the followers that we have over the years coming back.
1: How many total?
4: So, yeah, this year I think we have the most that we've ever had. Now we're going to have 20 in
1: 20
4: total.
1: Brewers.
2: Yeah.
1: And plus your domestics that will be down on the
4: – Correct, the ones that will be pouring down. Yeah, with the distributors down up in the beer garden.
1: So Corey, talk a little bit about, for people that may have never been to the Brew Fest, talk a little bit about how it goes, what, you know, how you get tickets, what the ticket gets you, and how the, you know, entertainment –
3: So Thursday night is our VIP night, which you had to buy tickets prior to August 1st. Ticket sales start usually June 1st, and they run for 2 months. You can get them up into the day of the festival, but August 1st is the cutoff for VIP night. So Thursday we open with VIP night, and then Saturday doors open at 3 for VIP. A lot of the brewers bring a special beer for that first hour. So if you are a VIP holder, you get maybe a different beer that may not last till 4 o'clock. I think last year, one of the peddlers' beers they brought was gone by 3:30, but he only brought one or two kegs of it because it was for VIP hour. And then 4 o'clock, general admission starts. We have some special entertainment from 3 to 4. I think Gracie Campbell is coming for 3 to 4. She was up at the bridge a couple weeks ago. Mm-hmm. Huge following out of Morgantown. So we might see some people just up here for that. Train jumpers start at 4:30, and then we have North to Nashville, and then the end of the night, 8 to 10, is Pulse, who we've had our eye on for a couple of years now, just never been able to schedule them. We actually got to talk with a guy on the podcast this morning, and I think they're going to bring some energy that we haven't had before.
1: They're out of
3: Connecticut.
1: Connecticut, I did see that, yeah.
3: And the beer garden is run by the Saints and Sinners, which is another local nonprofit around Wheeling. And I'm involved in that as well. Jeff is as well. 364 days, we like to say we're on the other side of the bar. This day, we're pouring for charity. So they will be all your volunteers and pours down in the beer garden. And all tips they raise go directly to the charity.
1: Wow, we're going to talk about a charity in a minute. But talk a little bit about how people, like you buy a ticket and then you get a wristband with so many little tags or whatever you call them.
3: So with your ticket, you get 10 tabs on your wristband.
1: Okay.
3: You can buy an additional wristband up top, go see the front gate. You can get another wristband if you want to drink craft brew. The tabs also work down in the beer garden. One tab is one sample. It's about
4: roughly a 4 ounce pour.
3: And then those are the only the tabs are only the craft brewers only take tabs up top, so no cash. It's right. All the tabs. So if you like drinking the craft brew, you can buy another bracelet, which they are 15 this year.
2: 15, yeah.
3: And then down in the beer garden, we'll have different domestics. Not West Virginia based. There'll be some West Virginia based down there.
1: Right.
3: All the West Virginia beer will be up top. Yeah. And then with VIP tickets, if you bought VIP tickets, you'll get two wristbands when you come in and a food voucher.
2: And a food voucher and a special sampling tin cup, that people have really liked.
1: I have several of those.
2: Yeah.
1: Yes, so absolutely.
2: We're doing this is the fourth year of those to kind of make a setup for people. So I don't know if we'll change anything next year or not, but anyway, this will complete your set if you've been there for 4 years.
1: Awesome. Well, I need to complete my set. So
2: yeah.
1: You were talking a little bit about charities. Over $320,000 you guys have donated to local charities. Absolutely amazing what you guys do, Circus Saints and Sinners, just a phenomenal organization. a worthy, worthy cause this year. Talk a little bit about where the money's going this year.
2: Yeah, let's first of all, back to the $320,000. So that comes from the festival proceeds. And as Corey was saying, the tips that are generated down in the beer garden from the Circus Saints of Sinners, along with tips matching sponsors, it goes directly into the amount that we're giving to the charity each year. Last year, we gave $50,000 to House of the Carpenter. Mm-hmm. A year before, we gave $50,000 to Helping Heroes. We're hoping to do something like that this year for Wheeling YMCA. And so Wheeling YMCA, obviously they went through, the renovations over there. The children's programs that they are doing over there are just incredible. There's no child that is turned away. Their summer program is one of the, we heard today, was one of the biggest in the state. Mm-hmm. The Miracle League has grown from what they put on from, maybe 15 people to over 100 participating in the Miracle League. They just have so many programs, and so many people rely on the YMCA. And we were just over there the other day for a function that they put on, just to see the kids running around, and I mean, just the laughter, just hearing them is just gives you chills.
1: Yeah, how do you guys decide? Is it your committee, your group, say somebody might suggest, what do you think about this, and then you guys all throw it around?
2: No, we actually turned to a kind of a formal process several years ago, because we were getting inundated with some requests. So what we did is we started an application period, mm-hmm, on February 1st every year on our website. An application opens up, and it runs through March 31st. We take it down then. I can then compile all the information from all of the charities. I send it to the committee, and we have a formal vote on it.
1: Oh, okay. So that's interesting. Well, well-deserved YMCA. So many kids, including myself, have been part of the YMCA in one way or the other, and so many people are now, with the upgrades and how beautiful it is out there, are enjoying it also. But the youth too, the young ones, and I'm sure that's what you guys are targeting most of this for, yeah, as you mentioned. And let me ask you this, about all three of you, whoever wants to answer. You guys work your tails off all year. The evening is just, you guys run around. You just all, it's just busy, busy, busy. Everybody seems to have a great time. At the end of the night, you wrap things up, you get back together, you find out how much you can donate to the charity. What's it make you guys feel like when you hand that check to a charity, you guys work so hard for, and it means so much to the charity? And honestly, it means so much to the entire community to see you guys doing it. What's it mean to you?
2: It's very gratifying. This is an expensive festival.
1: Oh my goodness! Yeah, I just asked you if the Stiltwalkers that they charge. You said they charge for everything.
2: Yeah, everybody charges for everything. And that's fine. We support local businesses as well, it all comes back to us from the sponsorship that we get. But we sit together, we get the board together. About 2 or 3 weeks after the festival, after the majority of the bills have been paid, we got everything, and we're looking at that balance, and we're making some decisions on this year and looking ahead to next year in regards to, because we have to start another festival next year, so we need some monies, mm-hmm, in the bank, to get things, mm-hmm, started. So we look at that, and we make what I think has been very good decisions on, what needs to go to the charity. I know my feelings on, getting that check ready, but I like, Adam and Corey,
1: yeah,
2: put them.
4: Yeah, I'll piggyback right on that. Like, I was sitting here thinking, if my employer was going to throw a six-figure salary at me to work as hard as we have to work to put this festival on, I tell you, you're going to be crazy.
1: Right. Yeah.
4: But when you get to do it alongside these guys, and then really the cultivation of that, of all that hard work when you present that check, you're right. There's no better feeling than that.
1: Yeah.
3: I mean, I'll piggyback on that. I think that's one of the best things about this festival is the amount of donations that we've been able to give to the community and give back to the community. I mean, when we sit around and discuss after the festival, like, it's incredible. I mean, usually our other board member, York, is usually texting some of us like the night of. Casey, his longtime girlfriend, is his right-hand person down in the beer garden, and she collects all the tips. She does not go to bed that night until every single money is counted, that tips raised down there. So we usually have an idea, and it's just – it's incredible to hear that number, and then it just piggybacks. Like, it's just – I don't know how else to describe it. Like, you go to give that check to the charity, and they're just blown away, and you just it's
1: almost brings tears to your eyes. Almost, yeah, really,
3: it has a couple times.
2: And Mark, where we started with this in the beginning,
1: it's interesting.
2: We were just kind of throwing ideas around how to get when I first got this together of what this festival means truly, and kind of putting definition and mission statements around it. And the one thing that came out of that is, well, we got to give back to charity out of this, I want to say nobody makes a cent off this. Everything that comes out of this goes back. And our first year, I think we gave, with the help of the Saints and Sinners on that first year, I think we gave $7,000.
1: Yeah. Okay? Unbelievable.
2: Yeah. And here we are at, 50,000 last year and just never, never even thought we'd be doing this still,
3: I mean, Adam can piggyback off this because we've talked about it numerous times, but two of our charities that we've given to in the past, Special Wish and the Sexual Assault Helpline, both were going through difficult times when they were selected as a Mountaineer Brewfest charity. Sexual Assault Helpline was getting ready to close their doors. And Ashley from that will continually comes back every year and helps. And she will tell you that Mountaineer Brewfest allowed them to keep their doors open. And Anne-Marie O'Grady from Special Wish Ohio Valley, they were our charity during one of the COVID years. And they were pretty much... It was rough. They weren't being able to give a lot of wishes out, and we granted them, I think, a check of $40,000, and were able to make numerous wishes happen. And they are just—they both come back every year and help.
4: Yeah, and you really get to see the real life examples of the hard work we're doing when you hear the stories about the wishes that you and Sexual Assault Help Center being open today. And if you ever wanted to hear a testimonial about the Mountaineer Brewfest, ask Ashley, because like Corey said, they exist today because of our festival.
1: Yeah, and another testament to you guys is the amount of sponsors you have. I'm sure you'd like to go down and thank every sponsor, but you have so many. I'm looking at your partner sponsors, your distributor, your brewer, your friends, your media, your special feature sponsors. That just goes to show you that people want to get involved.
2: Yeah.
1: People want to be part of this special event because you have so many. There's got to be 100 sponsors here that want to be involved, and it's a testament to you guys.
2: A lot of it has come out of the festival day itself, where somebody has walked up and said, how do I get involved? And quite a few of those sponsors. Quite a few of those are people that are relationships we have. Mm-hmm. I have to certainly bring up Wheeling Island Hotel Casino Racetrack, who's our title sponsor, mm-hmm. who's been with us from day one. Kim Florence and her team over there are... no words other than they're special. They're just fantastic to work with. They get what we do. They love what we do. They support what we do. They work with us on what we do. But so many of those other sponsors, we just can't do this without them,
1: Yeah, I'm looking at it here, and it's unbelievable the amount of sponsorships you guys have. And I'm sure you're very thankful for it, and they're glad to be part of it. And you guys are doing a special thing here that people want to be involved in. The amount of people that come to support it and throw in the tips down at the tip jar, I mean, it's just a testament to your hard work, and it's people should be very thankful to have an event like this. Really should.
2: Well, we can't do it without those patrons. So we need to get them to, buying tickets, MountaineerBrewFest.com, right? So general admission tickets and our VIP tickets for the day are on sale now. And go there and help support us and make us, do some good things for the community again this year.
1: Yeah, and go ahead, Corey.
3: In addition, if you can't make the day of festival, here shortly on the website, the Rally Up link will be to bid on Mindy Yarbrough, or for the raffle for Mindy Yarbrough's painting. So if you can't make the Day Up Festival but want to help contribute to the charity, go on and sign up on Rally Up and buy some tickets to the raffle.
1: Oh, absolutely. Yeah. Definitely do that. And I have to say, being at the Brew Fest for the last, I don't know how many years, as the night goes on, and it's fun the whole time, but as the night goes on, it just seems to just...
2: crescendo.
1: And when you look down on the waterfront at the end of the night, it's unbelievable.
2: It is.
1: It's absolutely one of the most amazing things to stand there and see how many people were down there having a good time. And if you said, what's the name of the band, the last band?
3: Pulse.
1: If they bring the energy, that place, it might go into the river.
3: I think his name's Andre is the lead singer.
2: Avery.
3: And he said he has tracked himself a few times, and he runs 3 to 4 miles on stage a night.
1: Oh, boy.
3: So if that's going to be the energy, everybody else better bring it, he said.
1: Well, it's folks, it's more than just standing around drinking beers. It's food, it's fun, it's entertainment, it's French. And that's the other thing I said about these events. Like, one of the fun things is you get to see so many people that you don't get to see, like, all year round. You get to see them maybe once at the Brewfest and catch up on families and friends and laughs, and it's just a great gathering.
2: And we have people from all over the state coming.
1: Yeah.
2: We have a couple that come up from the Cool Springs area every year. They're the first to buy the tickets every year. And we have people who come. I just heard the other day, hey, my daughter's coming down from Cleveland. Hey, our family's coming in from New York. You know, we have people from all
1: That's
2: over
1: awesome.
2: Ohio, Pennsylvania, the Carolinas coming to it as well. So, you know, we know that we're helping out here also, you know, with the community and helping hotels and things like that. So it's good.
1: You know, the other thing too that impresses me about you guys that organize these, you all go to each other's festivals. Like, I see you guys at all the other festivals. I saw you at the Italian festival, the Grecian festival. I see you guys. So you guys support each other. You're obviously not competing against each other. You guys are all here to provide something for the whole community, the whole valley, the whole state, whatever. And it's really neat to see that kind of camaraderie between all you guys.
4: Absolutely.
2: Yeah. And, you know, it's crazy the amount of work that goes into this for a 7-hour. It's just 7 hours, you know. I mean, there's things that happen during the week going up to it. But you think the day of and just the preparation for that.
1: Can't imagine.
2: Appreciate all of the other festivals and what they go through in order to put their events on as well.
1: You know what it's like.
2: We know what it's like.
1: I mean, you think of Blues Fest is 3 days.
2: Yeah.
1: Yeah, so you can feel for it.
4: Yeah, they might be planning 2 years in advance, booking bands.
2: Yes.
1: So. Yeah, absolutely.
2: Yeah.
1: So real quick, again, give the people the details on where they can get tickets, what time, when the parade is, and the opening ceremonies, if you would.
2: Yeah, so mountaineerbrewfest.com. You can buy your tickets there. Go there, check out the website. I put a lot of work into it, mm-hmm. and a lot of information out there. You can so that will be for the day of the festival. We have the entertainment. We'll go over that real quickly again. We have Grace Campbell at the VIP hour. We have the Train Jumpers at 4:30, North of Nashville at 6:30, and Pulse at 8:30. The charities, Wheeling YMCA. What else, guys?
1: Opening ceremonies.
2: Yeah.
1: So what time's your parade?
2: Starts around 4:00. So what we do is we gather all the committee. We gather sponsors who want to partake. We gather brewers who want to partake in it, and we march down to the Heritage Port, the lower part, led by Betsy McFarland on bagpipes, and go down there. And the ceremony consists of we'll do some starting opening remarks. We'll have we'll do the national anthem. We're going to have a Post One color guard there
1: awesome.
2: This year as well. And we do something called Tapping the Firkin.
1: Mm-hmm.
2: And the Tapping of the Firkin is that's what really kicks off the festival. And we have the brewer from the previous year who got the first place in the competition, because we have a competition going on mm-hmm. With the brewers as well. They get to supply the firkin for our opening ceremonies for the next year. So Appalachian Ale Works is the brewer this year, so we're looking forward to what the product that Mike Vance will be bringing up from there for our opening ceremony.
1: Sounds like a great day, guys. Appreciate you coming in. After the break, we're going to try a few of these beverages out. Is that okay, Adam?
4: Oh, it sounds good by me.
1: Job, you good for that?
0: I'm all right with that. I learn more and more every year.
1: Well, they got something special, I think, for us today. So, Job, let's take a quick break, come back, and have a couple treats.
0: Pinerman and the Watchdog. We'll be right back here in the Watchdog Radio Studios in downtown Wheeling.
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0: Any guess who I'm bringing us in with right now?
1: Maybe these guys. Jeff?
2: No idea.
0: No?
2: No idea.
0: Well, you're going to be hearing them. This is the Train Jumpers.
1: Oh.
0: This is from their album. I found it online. And the only reason I know it's them is because their album is of Wheeling Island. Or their album cover is of Wheeling Island.
1: Oh, really?
0: Yeah. Okay. So this is an original song, In My Heart.
1: That's the name of the song?
0: Yeah.
2: Can I hear it again? I want to hear Matt's voice.
3: I think I lost it too quick. Find something comfortable.
0: That him?
2: Get it out.
0: Okay. All right. Okay.
1: Oh, a good segue.
0: Yeah,
1: job.
0: There we go. There's a little something. Yeah.
1: Awesome.
0: I can do a little sleuthing online. Yeah.
1: Well, Adam's going to give us a little treat here, but before we start sampling, want to find out where these are from, Adam, and talk a little bit about these guys.
4: Yeah. So we were talking about some of our ancillary groups that come and help us out. We talked about the Saints and Sinners. We have the Wheeling Lightning Birds. The female hockey team, back-to-back champions.
1: Jess Moore,
4: yep. And a third group is a local homebrew club. They are the Wheeling Ailers.
1: Okay.
4: Not to be confused with the Wheeling Nailers,
1: right.
4: No affiliation.
1: Yep.
4: But three of our committee members are in that homebrew. So what they just brew their own beer. So unfortunately you won't be able to get these beers at the festival. You may be able to get similar styles. So it's more experimental. We got PJ McDermott on our board, and we have Aaron Massey and Scott Fletcher who are on our committee.
2: Yeah.
4: They're also members of the Homebrew Club. So we're going to sample some beers from their club today, if that's okay.
1: Yeah, that's perfectly fine with me. I look forward to this every year. We're talking, once again, it's Jeff Hayes, Corey Albers, and Adam Brothers talking a little bit about the Mountaineer Brew Fest coming up in, what'd you say, 11 days?
4: 11 days.
1: 11 days. Jeff thought it was 13.
2: I lost
1: 13.
2: 2 days.
4: Wishful thinking.
1: But Jeff, you're getting older, buddy. That's what happens. Yes. So, so we're gonna sample a few beers from the Wheeling Ailers. I'm excited to do this. We haven't done this on a show, but Job, you ready for this?
0: Well, they're home brewed, which is really cool. I've only heard of people home brewing. I've seen like the kits and stuff. I've never done it. I've never tried anything from a home brew. But the bottles that they're pulling out, I said to Adam, it's like the Prohibition. We're smuggling these in here. This is legit. These are real. Yeah.
1: All right. What's this first one we're gonna try?
4: Well, perfect segue, Job. The first one is a pre-Prohibition.
0: Oh, wow, look at that.
4: Yeah,
0: God,
4: perfect.
0: I'm good.
4: So why don't we do this a little bit different, Job? I want you to tier rank these for us.
0: Okay, I can do that.
4: And be honest, because these are experimental. You're not going to hurt anybody's feelings here.
0: Okay. So you want me to give this rank them?
4: Let's do an A to F. How's
0: okay,
4: that?
0: All right, okay.
4: Just a letter. Give these a letter
1: oh,
4: grade.
1: Oh, okay,
0: a letter
1: okay.
0: grade, okay.
4: But anyways, so this is a pre-Prohibition lager. It's a little bit different than a traditional lager that you would drink today. It's a little more hoppy with a little more body, so you might get a little more malt out of that.
1: All right, so
4: tell me what you think.
1: If you can see us on the live stream right now, we're gonna take it a little taste.
0: That's got a little back end to it that I would stray far away from, but I kind of like it a little bit. I would say out of those, for me, first, actually, Coach, what do you think of that?
1: The very first taste is very good. I like the initial taste, but then it does get a little.
0: What is that? So that's, I'm not a beer guy.
4: Yeah,
0: I'm obviously.
4: So so if you expected that and it didn't catch you off guard, it's hoppier than.
1: Yes.
0: So
1: yes.
0: That's hot. That's a hot. That's the hoppiness
4: and it's by design.
0: Yes. Yeah. Okay.
4: So
0: and
4: maybe knowing that.
0: And there are people. There are people that prefer this. I'm assuming. Like there are people that will go out of their way for a really hoppy beer. Is that right?
2: Absolutely. We have people that they look for those double and triple IPAs where it's just hop crazy.
1: Yeah, I was going to, and I don't know if you guys can do this or not. Can you compare this to any beer that might be at the Brewfest?
2: Oh.
1: I mean, in a ballpark.
4: Yeah, and I don't know. I don't have the list in front of me, but if there is a pre-Prohibition style lager, which I'm sure there probably is somewhere in the festival.
2: Yeah, what makes it pre-Prohibition style?
4: Yeah, well, like I said on here, it's made. The notes that they gave me is it's made with a 6-row barley and a 2-row barley, along with flaked rice. It's hoppier, and it's would say it has much more body and hoppier than a traditional lager.
0: Pre-prohibition style beer often refers to six row barley. Like, is that what you said?
4: Yep.
0: Six row barley, Native American hops like cluster and corn or rice adjuncts. So I'm assuming that the six row barley is what. Yeah. Makes that. I made a little chart here on my desk. I have like a 1 through 5. How many do we have? How many
5: we
0: do
5: got
0: we have?
5: Five.
0: We have five. So I'm going to start off. I'm going to put that at a 2. That's going to be my 2 for today. From letter grade, I'll give it a B.
1: I would probably give it a B minus.
4: Okay. Hey, and these are from two different brewers. I won't share their names.
0: Okay,
4: there's
0: yeah,
4: dragon
0: yeah.
4: rights on the line.
0: Okay, okay, all right, all right.
4: All right, you ready to move on?
1: Yeah.
4: Yes. You got them poured?
2: One thing about these brewers, I mean, this is a lot of science putting these together. And they work together to, you know, figure out, you know, the hops to use. They have competitions to, you know, figure out how, you know, they challenge each other to do more, and it's really fun working with them and hearing them talk amongst themselves about the beers they're doing.
0: Yeah, we got to experience a little bit with their Big Timber, like when we had our beer down at their place in Elkins, and it really is a science. I mean, it's like a chemistry set. I mean, you really got to balance what goes into the process, and I certainly don't know what any of that entails, but I'd imagine the smallest little bits of something can make a big difference.
1: Real quick, Adam, and I think you might answer this earlier. Percent alcohol in that one we just drank.
4: That one right there would be on more of a traditional side, about 5%.
1: Okay, 5%. Okay.
0: Okay.
1: All right. What are we headed to next?
6: This is a Jeff Hayes specialty.
4: Jeff's gonna like that.
1: Jeff Hayes.
4: It's a nice Hefe.
2: That's German.
1: What is it?
4: It's a Hefeweizen. Which really translates to
1: you like this?
2: I lean towards more German styles of beers, and this is one of the traditional German styles of beer.
4: Okay. Yeah, it translates to yeast, wheat, and your first taste, you'll know why.
1: So this is the Germans would like this beer?
2: You could find this all over Germany.
1: Okay. Yeah. That's what I'm going to drink when I go there.
0: Now,
4: there's a defining characteristic of this. See if you can pick it up, Joe.
0: Right off the bat. I really like this.
1: Okay.
0: I really like this.
1: What did you say? I'm sorry. What was the name of this?
4: It's Hefeweizen.
1: Hefeweizen. All right. Jub likes this.
2: And Jub, what's that characteristic that you're...
4: Yeah,
2: you
4: there's a tasting
2: it?
4: Note in that. That
0: is
4: it's,
0: there a fruit in that? Is there like a...
1: Oh, definitely.
0: I can... Yeah, I smell it. I know the fruit.
2: There's usually two defining things with a Hefeweizen. It just depends on how they brew them. But
4: and this one's this one nails both of them.
2: Yeah,
4: I think.
0: Yeah. Is it a citrus fruit?
2: No,
4: not at all.
2: No.
0: Is it pineapple?
2: Nope.
0: Really?
4: I think it might be the clove that's masking it a little bit. You get it more on the nose.
1: The clove is like wintergreen.
0: Man, it's really good.
2: Yeah.
0: What hit me? I'm lost.
4: It's banana.
0: Banana. I knew it. You know what? It reminds me. It's the very. So I'm a huge popsicle guy, and Twin Pops has a banana flavor. I caught that right on the nose, but it went right over my head. Man, that's good. I like that a lot.
4: And that's really a defining characteristic of a Hefeweizen, that nice banana.
1: Where are you alcohol wise with that?
4: That one sits at the same 5%.
1: Okay.
0: Do these have names like other than the actual kind of brand? Like, or does they have like a fancy?
4: I think there'll be one on here that will have a name. The other ones, like sometimes they might just brew a small batch for a competition.
0: Right, right.
1: So, Job, could you sit and drink a few?
0: Yeah,
1: of those?
0: A little summer day. Listen to some.
1: I like that.
0: Listen to some train jumpers hanging out on the porch.
1: Do they, just real quick, do they only bottle this or do they make in barrels? The Wheeling Ailers.
4: Yeah, I mean, they might just be doing what a six-stool maybe at most.
1: A six-stool?
2: Yeah, some of them have their own, like, you know, coolers that they pour it into. They'll brew in larger vats, okay? But they'll, not huge vats, but they'll brew in that and then they'll put it into a vessel to consume it, or they'll bottle some of it. Very rarely, I don't think we see canning much in that.
1: They don't sell their beer, correct?
4: No, they're not.
1: It's just between them, and they just fun.
4: Correct, yeah. Okay. And they're not able to sell it.
0: Yeah, I was going to say you probably have to have some sort of.
1: All right, let's. Yeah.
0: I would give that. I'm going to give.
1: Run on short
0: on I'm going to give
1: here.
0: That a. I'm going to give that a an A flat, and I'm going to put it at my 4 for today.
1: Wait, 4.
0: Yeah, I'm. I'm have a
1: five is your best.
0: I have a 1 to 5.
1: I gave it a B. I gave it a B.
4: All right, I guess we got to get moving along.
0: Yeah,
4: quicker
0: we'll get
4: here.
0: Moving.
4: Yeah, so the next one's going to be an American wheat beer. It includes mango and clove. There's a kind of an interesting story on here. They brewed it in collaboration with a neighboring homebrew club, Hooch.
2: That is good.
4: They randomly picked ingredients out of a hat, and then they had to make a beer with those fruits that they picked out of the hat.
1: Man, that's good.
0: That's absolutely delicious.
1: That one's good.
2: Yeah.
0: Every time you come here, Adam, you step your game up.
1: Now, Adam, like of these three, now what has been your what would be your sit down and like a day?
4: I have a few of them. I'd probably go towards the Hefeweizen myself.
2: Yeah, between this one caught me off guard. How really, really good it is.
4: But yeah, I mean, if you're in the mood for that, that'd be really good.
0: Jared gives a thumbs up.
1: Give
0: another A.
1: What was it? What was the name of this one again, Adam? Or what kind?
4: It was an American wheat beer, but it was made with mango and clove.
1: Oh, I like that. I'm giving that an A minus. That's good.
0: I'm gonna give that an A minus as well, and I'm gonna save the five spot for like the top because I'm not sure what's coming up.
4: You can readjust at the end.
0: Okay, all right, but I'm gonna put that on 3
1: percent alcohol in that one.
4: 5.4.
1: Okay, so we're right around.
0: All right.
1: Next one was good.
4: Next one, I'm kind of excited about myself.
1: Oh really? Oh wow! Oh my! That has an inviting smell.
4: Yeah. Yeah, next one's a blonde ale, and it's made with caramel and apple.
0: I was going to say,
1: it
0: smells like a candy apple.
4: Yeah, that's...
0: This should be a good... You know, you go out and trick-or-treat and take one of these with you.
4: Right.
1: Or give it out to the kids.
0: Not the kids. Give it to their parents. Give it to their parents. Whoa.
5: Wow.
0: Woo!
4: What's the thought there? See, I knew I would turn you, Jub.
0: Whoa.
5: That's really good.
0: Coach doesn't look like he's... It's heavy on the back end.
2: It's on the back end. Yeah. You think you're going to get that right away.
0: No.
2: But it comes
0: late. It lingers with you. So,
2: yeah.
1: I'm okay with this. I'm not great with it. I like the wheat.
4: See, and that's a neat thing about what they do. You know?
1: Jeff, where are you with this compared to the wheat?
2: I appreciate what they put into this, but I like the wheat better. And I'm with that.
1: I'm with you. Yeah. I'm with you 100%.
0: All right, I'm putting banana in 4, the mango 1 and 3. This one's going to go in the 2 spot, and the first one's in the 1. So I'm leaving that. I'm going to give that a B.
1: So what's up left for you?
0: The 5 spot.
1: Oh, you're in trouble. You're not going to give this a 5. I can tell right now you're not giving this a 5.
4: And if you see a job, it's definitely
0: I'm a Guinness guy,
4: person.
0: So I don't know what this is, but
1: what did you think about that one? That one we just drank.
4: Yeah, again, I think I'm good to sit down and have one of them and enjoy it. I probably don't want a second one.
2: I think you're right, yeah.
1: Yeah, I agree. I'm with you.
0: A little novelty, a little pair of teeth.
4: And that's the cool thing about this industry and our festival as a whole. I mean, you hear people all the time say, I don't like beer. And we talk about this all the time, Coach. It just means you haven't found a beer you like.
1: Yeah, right.
2: There you go.
4: So there's a beer for everybody.
2: And we do have a West Virginia cidery there as well, Hocknaba Cider. We always have a cidery there from West Virginia.
1: All right.
0: Wow.
1: Okay. All right, our final one, it's a dark one.
4: Yep, and this one you may actually be able to find somewhere because they do collaborate with an actual brewery out of McKee's Rocks. It's Abjuration.
0: Oh, yeah.
4: Yeah, this is a Mayan Mocha Stout.
0: Mayan Mocha.
4: It won best specialty beer in a big competition in Pittsburgh a few years ago.
7: Yeah. Adam, this is Abjuration?
4: Yes, it's Abjuration.
7: I have their beer all the time after work.
4: This might have been a home brew. This one was probably a home brew, but you could find it at Abjuration.
2: They will take
4: probably seasonal.
2: They will take a there's a few of those brewers have had recipes that they put together that have been picked up by brewery. So it was,
1: really?
2: Yes. One of the brewers, I believe at Wheeling Ailers, had one picked up by Rheingeist, didn't they? Or in Cincinnati.
4: Yeah.
2: And they will actually produce it for retail sale.
1: Oh, wow. Yeah. Interesting.
0: Correct me if I'm wrong.

0: Pilsner. So the first three.
1: Now, if we were judging these in the winter, this would be a 5 out of 5 every day of the week.
0: You like this style, don't you?
1: When you walk outside and it's 90 degrees, I don't know.
2: Yeah, it's a little rough. That's a little rough.
0: Wow, that's interesting.
3: But to taste this, to see how well these guys are putting these products this together, it's just incredible what they do.
2: And to be able to just, I love trying stuff. And even though you might not like it, being able to go around and just try things and experience new flavors and stuff, I've never drank anything that's spicy before. That's the first time in my life.
0: This is good. And once again, Jeff Hayes, Corey Albers, Adam Brothers, best of luck as you wind down, get closer to the big event. We're looking forward to it as always, and we're so proud to be partners with you guys, and we'll continue to promote it.
3: All right. We appreciate it. Thank you, Mark. Yeah. Thank you, everybody.
0: Thanks, Mark.
1: Thanks for the support, guys.
0: Yeah, and thanks for the samples.
1: Anytime.
0: Now it gets me in the mood to go to Bernie. And Bernie's under new management coming up.
1: Yeah.
0: One of the
1: And Jackie will be there pouring.
0: Yeah, absolutely. Well, guys,
4: go see her at the Screech Owl tent.
0: Is that where she'll be?
1: She'll be at the Screech Owl tent.
0: I'll make sure. Jeff, always good luck to you, buddy.
2: All right. Pineapple the Watchdog, thanks for joining us here today. Cheers, guys.
1: Cheers.
2: Go get your tickets right now. Brewfest. Hunter and Watchdog, we'll see you here on Friday, hanging out, having fun. Watchdog broadcasting all day long. Get you back home,
5: make it to life. Forced tens of thousands of people from their homes. He went to prison for manslaughter in his father's 2010 killing in Arizona. Fire weather update from ABC News forecaster Samara Theodore.
6: They do have a bit of a reprieve on the way as far as fire weather conditions. So that's good news for the firefighters on the ground right now. I'm talking specifically to the northwest, where we got a lot more cloud coverage and winds calmed a bit. But there are still fire weather conditions for Medford in Colorado, parts of Utah. Red flag warnings are in place.
5: Sources tell ABC News that President Trump called Congressman Max Miller, Ohio Republican, telling him his reelection campaign is in jeopardy. Miller denying accusations of domestic abuse. ABC News Washington Managing Editor Catherine Falders.
7: Trump expressed concerns over his candidacy and said it was in jeopardy. Now, according to sources, Miller did tell Trump that he was going to stay in the race.
5: It's primary election day in Michigan, the Democratic Senate race pitting moderate Representative Haley Stevens against progressive candidate Dr. Abdul Sayyid. ABC News political director Avery Harper.
8: Issues around affordability, around the cost of living. I heard a lot about utility rates when I spoke to voters in the Detroit area. Those are going to be the issues that folks are looking to as they decide who they're going to cast their ballot for today.
5: On talks about the Strait of Hormuz, Secretary of State Marco Rubio.
9: Suffice it to say there's been progress made in those talks, but not finality yet. We're hoping that will happen very shortly.
5: Acting Attorney General Todd Blanche has been confirmed by the Senate Judiciary Committee along party lines. At least seven Republican senators previously expressed concerns about his nomination for Attorney General. Blanche can only afford to lose 2 Republican votes in the full Senate vote ahead. 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
5: Though oil prices eased a bit today, they're still higher than before the Iran war. And gasoline prices, says ABC News chief business correspondent Rebecca Jarvis.
12: The price of gasoline now $4.07 across the country. That is the nationwide average this morning, up 2 cents overnight and more than 30 cents from a month ago. The key for prices to head really much lower here is a signal that is sustained that the Strait of Hormuz and the flow of oil has resumed and, best case scenario, resumed back to pre-war levels.
5: Sharing his story, the man who confronted a gunman with his semi-automatic pistol during a mass shooting

0: outside a fast food restaurant in Twin Falls, Idaho, Saturday. 35-year-old Jordan Salinas says his goal was to help as many people survive and get home.
1: He seemed unusually comfortable aiming that rifle at those cars. And then as soon as some rounds started coming at him, everything changed.
0: Salinas says he started training for a mass shooting after one 5 years ago at an Idaho mall. Three people were killed last weekend, seven others injured. Police say the gunman died at the scene from a self-inflicted gunshot. Two brothers fishing on a Massachusetts beach got a surprise, reeling in a 5-foot tiger shark. John Chisholm with the New England Aquarium.
2: The water temperature is getting up into the high 70s and will eventually hit the low 80s. And that's, you know, perfect for these little juvenile tiger sharks.
0: Chuck Sievertson, ABC News.
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4: 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From The Watchdog, I'm Darnell Foster with a look at your local weather forecast for your Tuesday. Mostly sunny skies, a rather warm day with a daytime high near 88 degrees, an overnight low of 60 degrees under partly cloudy skies, partly to mostly sunny for your Wednesday with temperatures in the mid to upper 80s. Have yourself a great day, everyone. From The Watchdog, I'm Darnell Foster.
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1: All right. Hello, West Virginia. We are back for more in the 304. Time to get it done in the 681. Time to start this three-hour audio tour for Tuesday, August 4th. 2026. 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Remember how nice and cool it was yesterday? Such a nice, cool day. Lots of cloud
2: like it never
1: cover.
2: Happened.
1: You know, just, oh my goodness.
2: It's gone.
1: The leaves are going to start falling soon.
2: Oh, no.
1: No, but today, no. We're back in the heat dome. Back in the heat dome where we should be on August the 4th. So we were thinking yesterday when I had Carl Lee on the show, and we were talking about the first day of West Virginia high school football practice, how nice it was out there for young guys running around, just thinking, oh, man, I can't wait for the next day. Well, today's here, and it's not quite so nice in the heat.
2: Ease them right in.
1: Ah, McIntyre Murphy. Oh, I'm seeing all the relievers that the Pirates traded for at the trading deadline yesterday. Headliner Luke Weaver. They will be in Milwaukee in time for tonight's game.
2: Oh,
1: they will be in Milwaukee for tonight's game.
2: I'm still licking my wounds from yesterday.
1: You know, I enjoy when Coop's off, by the way, but he will be back. He'll be back on Thursday. I enjoy our time together. We share a lot of common interests.
2: Yep.
1: And you're the only Milwaukee Brewers fan I know, which is really, really interesting.
2: It's a hat that I'm proud to wear.
1: Yeah. Milwaukee is such an interesting team. I mean, former American League team, now in the National. There's not too many of those, you know? There's a couple.
2: I hadn't thought of that. Yeah, that's a really good point.
1: Yeah, but there's a you know, the Astros.
2: Yeah.
1: You know? But it's really interesting how one day you woke up and you were in a different league. It's like, welcome to Earth 2.
2: You know, there you go.
1: That kind of thing. You and I were just talking about this off the air, about, I guess, downtown. Things will be at a fever pitch in the next couple of hours because Billy Strings is in town.
2: And apparently has been for days.
1: Yeah, if you follow me on X, I actually knew about this a couple of days ago because I saw some chatter about it on Facebook. The other night, there was a post-Mountain Stage party at the Empty Glass out near the ballpark, and, UC Stadium.
2: Yep.
1: And Billy Strings walked in.
2: Yeah.
1: He just walked in, had a day off.
2: Sat down at the bar and just went.
1: Had a day off.
2: Yeah.
1: Had a day off. Got up, and John Ingram, who's been on our show multiple times, with their Kathy Mateo, who was just on the show last Thursday, performed. And so there's a lot of buzz about that. How many people do you think you can get into the Empty Glass? Can you get 100 people in there?
2: 100 would be tight, but yeah, probably.
1: Yeah.
2: I wouldn't want much more than that, that's for sure.
1: Oh, yeah, you got that right. And, I mean, there are tables in there.
2: There are. Well, and that's sometimes is what makes it worse. I've been there one or two times where the tables have been removed just to make more room, but that is a very rare occasion.
1: Yeah. Back in the 80s, in my other life, I was occasionally on the other side of the bar.
2: Interesting.
1: I don't know anything about bartending, which may be a perfect bartender at the Empty Glass, actually.
2: Yes.
1: Yeah.
2: I've bartended as well, and you would be amazed how little you have to know.
1: Is that right?
2: People skills. You just have to fake your way.
1: You know, I don't know if I would be a good bartender if that was my full-time job. Do you think you could be it's like, you know, you want to go to the club, or you want to go to the bar for recreation. It's a little bit different when it's like 2 a.m. and the music is blasting, and you're thinking, oh, man, this again?
2: I mean, when I started here, like 2017, I was bartending regularly.
1: Really?
2: And the hardest thing are the music venue bars, because when the band is cranking at 1 in the morning, you can't hear anything. There was one guy one time I specifically remember ordered a 7 and 7. And I could not understand him. I asked him 5 times what he was saying to me because I had no idea. I couldn't hear him.
1: Right.
2: It's tough.
1: How many times do you think Billy Strings in a situation like this, people come up and like tap on the shoulder when he's just trying to relax, right? Yeah. He's like, are you him?
2: Probably a lot.
1: My girlfriend says you're him.
2: The thing is, I feel like especially West Virginia folks, we seem to be fairly respectful. I run into Jennifer Garner fairly often at Taylor Books. She's here usually a few times a year, and she loves to go there at Taylor's. And most of the time, people just let her be. They just leave her alone. They don't ask for selfies or anything like that, which I think is nice, especially for her coming back to her hometown. It's maybe a little different when you're in another town like Billy, but, hanging out all weekend. I mean, if he was here Sunday, that means he was somewhere yesterday.
1: Well, that's right. He's running around. Probably, everybody who comes to town does a few things. It's like, where am I supposed to go? And one of the places they always say to go to is Taylor Books.
2: Yeah.
1: Right?
2: Then. Absolutely.
1: So go down on Capitol Street, wander around, and see if people recognize you or not.
2: Yeah.
1: Have you ever run into a famous person or seen a famous person in a bar just totally random?
2: I've got two. Oh yeah,
1: I've got two. One time, the last time I ever went to Myrtle Beach with my parents.
2: Okay,
1: I went out.
2: That was when Dirty Myrtle was still fairly clean.
1: Yeah, that's right. So I went out. I took the car and I went out and I went to a place, and I ended up at a place where John Anderson.
2: Okay,
1: not John Anderson from Yes. Which I would have preferred.
2: Okay.
1: John Anderson, she'll be swinging. That the country singer.
2: Okay.
1: Okay. And so there was a little bar. And so, he got spotted and he went up on stage and he sang the song. And I was basically just standing right next to him. And I'm looking at him. And I was a fledgling country music DJ at the time.
2: Okay.
1: And I thought, I think I know who this is, but I'm not going to bother him.
2: Yeah.
1: Yeah. And one time I was in New York, I was in the Village. And I was with a couple of friends, and we're walking down, and the door opened to a place. We weren't even going in. We weren't going in there, and Adam Sandler walked out.
2: Oh, no kidding. Oh, that's cool. That's very cool.
1: What can you say? And it's like, hey. Hey, Adam, I'm whatever.
2: Some random guy from West Virginia.
1: Some random.
2: I know who you are.
1: Yeah. Congratulations. Yeah. That makes you another person on the planet. Yeah. But that is a very, very good story about Billy Strings.
2: That's
1: right?
2: Very cool.
1: What would have happened if somebody had said and tapped him on the shoulder and said, hey, man, grab your guitar and get up on stage. And he's like, I do that 300 times a year.
2: Well, he did perform on stage.
1: Oh, I know he did.
2: That's
1: what he did.
2: Why John Ingram is, he's just a local favorite to us.
1: Right.
2: But he has had some amazing opportunities, and I think that probably will rank up high on his list of people he's played with. Yeah. It's so cool.
1: Yeah, the other thing about this show tonight with Billy Strings is, he had to cancel for a while.
2: Broke his leg?
1: Skateboarding.
2: Yeah.
1: Yeah. Skateboarding at a gig.
2: Yeah. Well,
1: you can't make up a story like that.
2: That
1: right.
2: That proves authenticity.
1: Yeah. Well, if you're a good liar, that's such a random story that it can't possibly be a lie, right?
2: Yeah.
1: It's like, nobody would make up a story like that. So he's in town tonight, and it's going to be crazy over there.
2: It will. I'm going to avoid downtown.
1: Hey, you know what? He just raised another level in my book because he's been to the Empty Glass and played with a bunch of my friends who are regulars on our show, John Ingram and Kathy Mateus.
2: My favorite thing, though, several of my friends on Facebook, I think they were maybe equally, if not more, excited to run into Kathy Mateus.
1: Oh, there you go. Absolutely.
2: Which, especially back in the 90s, she had some big-time hits.
1: Yeah, no question. Yeah, that's one of the things. I don't know if she's going to be on the show. We always do a segment with the folks from Mountain States. That's Thursday at 4:00, and she was just on last week.
2: I just saw an email from Adam that I do believe she'll be on the phone with us again.
1: Really?
2: Yeah.
1: Okay, well, we'll get the lowdown.
2: Absolutely. Yeah.
1: And by the way, she is a really good follow on Facebook.
2: She is.
1: She's a really good follow on Facebook. So what were your Milwaukee peeps saying about the trading deadline?
2: Well, not a lot. Really, the Milwaukee folks are kind of, I think, happy with where the team is.
1: Yeah.
2: Now, I don't know, after the pitching fiasco with Sproat yesterday.
1: Well,
2: yeah.
1: The thing I respect is that Milwaukee has basically got the amateur scouting thing down.
2: They do. Okay. They really do.
1: Because, you know, teams like the Yankees and the Dodgers and the Red Sox, they can buy players. They create farm systems so that they can use those players to get mature, proven players.
3: Yeah.
1: Milwaukee doesn't really have that advantage. And you see what happens. I mean, Milwaukee is good enough to get to the postseason. They'll be good enough to win the Central Division. Although the Cubs are kind of in their rearview mirror now. They're like 5.5 games back.
2: They always are, though.
1: Yeah.
2: They always are.
1: But the thing about Milwaukee is you just have to wonder, and the reason I'm asking you this, as a Milwaukee fan, you're thinking, man, we're right there.
2: Yeah.
1: Right there. What if we wanted to, you know, we scout these players, we can develop them. You don't really know how well prospects are going to turn out. What if we pushed a couple of chips to the table and went for Scooble for 2 months and get a ring? Because nobody ever says when you're a fan, it's like, hey, Matt, you're a fan in Milwaukee. How many times have you made it to the playoffs? Nobody ever says that, right?
2: Right.
1: What they say is, show me the rings.
2: Show me
1: the rings.
2: Yeah.
1: How many times have Milwaukee won the World Series?
2: Stephen A. Smith from ESPN had a segment on yesterday on YouTube where for 20 minutes straight he went off about this. And he basically said that because Scooble wound up with the Dodgers, it's going to lead to an MLB lockout after this season.
1: I think that's probably right. But I think that was probably coming anyway. Yeah, and there's a conspiracy theory that the other owners got out of the way for the Dodgers to do this, to kind of force the issue. Now, I don't go down that far the rabbit hole, but it's a pretty good theory.
2: There's another theory out there that the Dodgers are going to tank themselves in the playoffs to let Milwaukee go so that it proves that you can't buy yourself a championship.
1: Okay, the problem with something like that is, do you realize how many people would have to be involved in a conspiracy like that?
2: A lot.
1: Okay.
2: A lot.
1: And I don't know if you know this. There are no secrets anymore, really.
2: Not really.
1: Not in sports. No, I don't buy that. Here's the thing. Now, this might be in a minority opinion, because I'm seeing social media polls like, who do you want to take to win the World Series? The Dodgers or the field?
2: Right.
1: You know, the Dodgers have lost like 6 of their last 8 games.
2: Yeah. Okay?
1: They just got swept at home by the Red Sox. They got beat last night. They're not in a – I wouldn't look at their lineup and say they're especially spry. They're one of the oldest teams in baseball.
2: They
1: and
2: are.
1: You're talking about a bunch of – one of the things that makes the Scooble thing – and by the way, he's pitching tonight. One of the things that make the Scooble thing interesting is you've got a lot of guys coming back to the Dodgers – who have been out for a long time.
2: Mm-hmm.
1: Snell, Glasnow. Now, they got starters. I mean, they can roll. Yamamoto is a great pitcher. There's no question.
2: Sure.
1: But, I mean, it's not a done deal that the Dodgers are going to win it all. I mean, the Blue Jays basically had them dead to rights, not once, but twice last year.
2: I was going to say that very thing, yes. I mean, really, the Game 7 finale there, it could have gone either way, truthfully.
1: Are you ready to talk a little bit about college football? Because today...
2: We're getting there.
1: Today is probably the most relevant day of the year for the USA Today College Football Coaches Poll. Their preseason poll is out. There was a time when every week you would look at the AP poll and then you would look at the coaches poll and you would give them, if not equal weight... both consideration.
2: Sure.
1: But the way things are operating now, once the season begins, here's a dirty little secret. Nobody really cares about the coaches poll.
2: Not really.
1: Nobody cares about the coaches poll. Correct me if I'm wrong, but I don't think we know who votes in it. Okay. We know the coaches who vote, but we don't know how they vote until the very last poll of the year.
2: Mm-hmm.
1: So you got stuff going on during the season where, say, for example, Team Y is getting ready to play Team X. Well, the coach from Team Y will rank Team X a little higher, so just in case he upsets them. Or there's we're trying to get X amount of teams into the college football playoff, so I'm going to give more weight to the teams in my conference to make that conference. Anyway, polls aren't perfect.
2: Well, no.
1: Polls aren't perfect. But, and the other thing is, we focus more on the AP poll until we finally get the college football playoff rankings. And that's when things get real, okay?
3: Yep.
1: And the USA Today poll kind of goes by the wayside. But today, it's the first legitimate poll that's out there, and we have a tendency to give it some credence. So here it is. And Ohio State is number one. Ohio State's number one, followed by Oregon, Georgia, Texas, and Notre Dame in the top five. Indiana, your defending national champions, are number six. Mm-hmm. Number six, followed by Miami, Texas A&M, Oklahoma, and Ole Miss. That's your top five. This is the USA Today college football preseason poll. It came out early this afternoon. Here is 11 through 15. Alabama, Texas Tech, LSU, Southern Cal, BYU, 16 through 20. Michigan, Penn State, Tennessee, Washington, SMU, and your final five teams, Utah, Iowa, Clemson, Houston, and Missouri. So I'm sure you're not going to see this as a big surprise, but the conference that has the most teams in the preseason poll, despite the fact that the Big Ten has won three straight national championships, is the SEC.
2: Shocker.
1: The SEC has the most teams in the preseason poll. The Big 12, where West Virginia currently resides, they have four teams in the top 25 in the USA Today preseason coaches poll, and the ACC has three. So, one other point about this. You think, oh, well, why are we even playing the season? Ohio State got almost half the first place votes. Why don't we just take those Saturday afternoons off and just talk to the rest of our family members, or maybe go to the park or whatever? Well, only four times since USA Today took over the coaches poll in 1991 has the same team been number one in the preseason poll and ended the season at number one.
2: Huh.
1: Four times in 35 years.
2: Okay.
1: So there's reason to play these games.
2: Sure.
1: There's a reason to play these games. But here's the question of the day, and it's sponsored by Selango Law. Question of the day, sponsored by Selango Law. What teams always seem overrated in the college football preseason polls? And secondarily, will WVU be ranked at any point this season? Question of the day, sponsored by Selango Law. What teams always seem to be overrated in the college football preseason polls? And will WVU be ranked at any point this season? To respond, text those in, 304-TALK 304. 304-825-5304. You can tweet me. I'm on Exit Weekly, WEEKLEY, one word, three E's, WEEKLEY. WVU football has not been ranked in the AP poll since Will Greer left.
2: Has it been that long?
1: At any point, 2018.
2: Oh, my.
1: WVU did have a season in the Neil Brown era where West Virginia finished number 25 in the coaches' poll. All right? So just have that information. Just have that information when you decide what you want to answer in this poll. Which teams always seem to be overrated in the college football preseason polls? And will WVU be ranked at any point this season? I can't wait for your responses. Jack Carlson is here.
4: I'm here.
1: What'd you do with Jeff?
4: He's very busy. We got hot news right off the presses.
1: Okay.
4: In Fayette County, Elliot Pritt has resigned earlier this month, or actually last month now. Time flies. But he withdrew himself from the November ballots, which means, in accordance with a 2024 law, Republicans can't replace him on the ballot because he voluntarily withdrew. We just got that news from the Secretary of State, Chris Warner. So Jeff is hard at work. Working on that.
1: So the Democratic candidate will run unopposed for that seat?
4: Mm-hmm. Because of that 2024 law, and Republicans sense this Elliot Pritt, obviously he's charged with allegedly sexually assaulting a young underage girl. Because of this, Republicans are kind of wondering, Dave, whether they're going to change this new law.
1: What about a candidate who might be like a Temu Republican and kind of like file as an independent? Could they run against a Democrat?
4: That'd be a question for Secretary of State Chris Warner. I'm not sure.
1: Look at me getting into the political water. Now I'm back out. I'm back out of the water. All right, what else you got?
4: Also, longtime U.S. attorney, Kanawha County prosecutor Chuck Miller, he died at 77 years old. So we got a reaction story with Kanawha County President Ben Salango. And also had Huntington Police. They're preparing for a community event, a national event, a national night out against crime here tonight at Ritter Park in Huntington. And then we also have a lot of sports stories with all this eligibility situations got going on. Greg Carey's been hard at work at that at our website.
1: Yeah, it's the lawsuit season. It's the lawsuits. Jack, also, I want to publicly thank you for fixing my sign snafu yesterday.
2: Good man.
4: It was my pleasure. Yeah,
2: good
4: was,
2: man. Yeah,
1: that was very, very, very good. I needed that. Jack, thank you.
4: Thank you.
1: Let's take a quick break. We're coming back with more in a minute.
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0: All right, welcome back. Metro News Hotline here until 6 o'clock. Let me do a quick reset on our question of the day. Man, there's so much stuff to talk about. But I don't need a show that's longer than 3 hours. 3 hours is enough. You know, I don't know if I could go. You know, some guys go like 4 or 5 hours.
1: That's a long show.
0: That's like, you know, that's the day, right? Almost.
1: Pretty much.
0: You know, you're spending a whole day. So a person should be able to get done what I need to get done in 3 hours. And we're going to try.
1: 180 is the sweet spot.
0: Yeah, that's exactly right. Hashtag 180 Club. We're going to try to get everything I've got written down on the show today. Oh, I don't want to bury the lead. We got some good stuff coming in the 5 o'clock hour. Anthony Lewis is going to be here, so we'll have some Mountaineer stuff. Then Troy Lilly is coming on at 5:33 from Coalfields & Company. He wrote something at his website a couple of nights ago that got me intrigued, and we're going to talk about it today. He's got his, since the West Virginia high school football practice started yesterday, he's got a list of his top 10 Quad A and Triple A regular season games for the upcoming season.
1: Oh, very nice.
0: So we're going to take a look at that. So we'll do that. That'll be at 5:33 this afternoon. All right, question of the day. Ohio State tops the brand new USA Today college football preseason poll. Only 4 teams have ever started and finished at number 1 since 1991. So here's the hotline question of the day. What teams always seem to be overrated in college football preseason polls? And secondarily, will WVU be ranked at any point this season? What teams always seem to be overrated? And will the Mountaineers be ranked at any point this season? To respond, text those in. 304-TALK 304, 304-8255 304. You can reach me on X, too. I'm still there at Weekly, WEEKLEY, 1 word 3 E's. WEEKLEY. By the way, a quick note on social media in a minute. But first, a couple of quick responses. Here's Anthony in Clarksburg. He says, Dave, Miami has been overrated yearly for more than 20 years. WVU will not be ranked this season. Herman, one of our regular listeners down in Mississippi, he says, hey, Dave, I think I answered this question the same way last year. All teams are overrated until they play the games. However, just to wish WVU well, I believe they will crack the top 25 sometime this season. Here's Andy Smith on X. He says, Dave, the media always goes nuts for Alabama and Notre Dame. I'm indifferent to WVU's ranking. Just hope they get beat by UVA in Charlotte on September 19th. Todster, Dave, WVU will be ranked at some point this season. Indiana is definitely overrated this year. All right. The social media thing I wanted to ask you about. Did you see this story that they're bringing MySpace back?
1: I did, yes.
0: Okay. So Tim and Chris Vanderhook have confirmed plans they will relaunch the once dominant social media platform more than 20 years after its debut. Speaking in a new documentary simply called MySpace, Tim said, quote, we're going to relaunch MySpace. We're just waiting for the right time to do it, unquote. The brothers purchased the platform 15 years ago and attempted a music-focused redesign, but it failed to regain traction. I remember when that happened.
1: I do, too.
0: When they wanted to make it all and maybe just the time wasn't right. The time wasn't right. So what do you think about that? What do you think about that? The idea that MySpace could come back.
1: It's a bit of a muddy landscape here. I mean, at this point, you're competing against TikTok, Snapchat, Instagram, Facebook, X, formerly Twitter. I mean, there's a lot of things out there for folks to choose from already. If they're going to do it and be successful, I think it has to be more video-based.
0: Oh, yeah.
1: YouTube and TikTok rule the world now. I mean, that's just the meta platforms are they've reached the plateau.
0: Now, if Ryan was here, if I said to him, I was like, what do you think about my? He's like, I'm not on social media. I am social media free. And there is a segment of the audience out there that feels that way. But conversely, there are a lot of people who are on all these platforms.
1: Yes.
0: Right?
1: Yeah, they
0: They're
1: are.
0: On all these platforms. So the person, don't you think, okay, here is, this is just an assumption. You know what they say about that. Say, for example, you're on 3 or 4 social media platforms now. What's one more?
1: That's
0: right?
1: That's a fair point.
0: Yeah. I mean, how many people who got sick of X or whatever and decided that they would check out Threads, okay, still have their Threads account. They probably still have their Threads account.
1: The thing with Threads is it seems like it's kind of regurgitating what already makes it onto Instagram.
0: Yeah, sure, that's exactly right. Yeah,
1: but I mean, it all kind of does that anyway.
0: I just kind of feel like, you know what, that might be a good investment.
1: It might be a good investment. If they actually do it as a social platform and don't try to do the music thing or something on that kind of vein, I think it might have a chance.
0: Here's another maybe thing that kind of leads you to believe that it might potentially work. You know, we're seeing since Elon Musk took over X that the number of X users has dropped dramatically.
1: Yeah.
0: Right? It's dropped dramatically. Where did all those people go? I mean, they've obviously gone on to other platforms. People have been saying for a long time that Facebook is about ready to teeter over.
1: It feels like that sometimes.
0: Right?
1: Yeah.
0: Well, where are all those people going to go? I mean, if one of those major social media platforms, but for one reason or another, you know, a security crash, whatever, decided, or there was an instance where it went out of business, here would be something that's got name recognition that could probably scoop up, like, literally millions of subscribers.
1: True.
0: Right?
1: I think where they're going is outside. I think they're touching grass again. People are realizing
0: true.
1: You know, there is a world outside of my house.
0: There you go. The other thing I wanted to ask you about is, you know, we got NFL camps. We're going to hear some coaches in the Sound of Sports here in a second. But I love this. This is clickbait for me. The Athletic put out their quarterback tiers for the year today.
1: Oh, lovely.
0: All right. So Patrick Mahomes is at the top of tier one.
1: Okay.
0: But this is the first time in multiple years where somebody voted him as a tier two. All the voters have him at tier one. Except one. Somebody stepped up and got out of line and voted Patrick Mahomes tier two. You can't stay number one forever.
1: I saw a video from practice with him like last week, and he threw a ball towards, should have been Travis Kelce, yeah. Bounced off the back of the center's head.
0: I saw that too.
1: Like little rusty.
0: I'm not betting against the guy. I'm not betting against
1: the guy.
0: Well,
1: that's fair.
0: I mean, but he... you know, he's been an amazing quarterback, but he went from tier four in 2018 to tier one ever since then and had gotten all the votes in tier one until this year when somebody stepped in and said, no, not putting him in tier two. So here you go. Here are your tier one quarterbacks, according to The Athletic today. In a tie for number two, Josh Allen of the Bills and Matthew Stafford of the Rams.
1: Interesting.
0: I think that's really interesting, too. Honestly, my first reaction to that is they both belong in Tier 1.
1: Yeah.
0: But if I was going to have to win one game, I think I might go Stafford.
1: I think I would, too.
0: He's got the ring. You know, you can't count on Josh Allen to do it until he's done it, right?
1: Exactly.
0: He's got all the physical tools. But Stafford has done it. Stafford has done it.
1: And he's a little bit older, a little bit more veteran quarterback.
0: Joe Burrow is four. And then here's tier two. Lamar Jackson drops out of tier one, and he's at the top of tier two at number five. The hate on Lamar this year, trust me, he's taking notes on all this stuff.
1: Oh, I guarantee
0: he's taking notes on all this stuff. So Lamar Jackson goes down to tier two. Justin Herbert, number six from the Chargers. Dak Prescott, number seven. Drake May, tied for eighth with Jared Goff of the Lions. By the way, where do you think Jordan Love of the Packers is? Because you're a Packer guy. Where do you think Jordan Love is? Because we're not going to go through the whole list.
1: Probably somewhere in the middle of the pack, like number 16 or so.
0: He's 10th.
1: Oh, okay.
0: He's 10th.
1: All
0: right. He's tier two.
1: Not bad.
0: So how far down this list do you think you have to go before you find Aaron Rodgers? How far down do you have to go to find the Aaron Rodgers?
1: I bet he's at the bottom.
0: No, he's number 19.
1: Well.
0: He's number 19.
1: Okay.
0: And we'll be talking with Dave Brown from Steeler Depot here in about 20 minutes. So Aaron Rodgers. By the way, Aaron Rodgers made me a little upset yesterday. It wasn't so much all the things he said. He can say whatever he wants. He's earned the right to do that.
1: Sure.
0: What I don't like is, why doesn't he ever give like local guys a chance to interview him?
1: Oh, I've never noticed that.
0: All he ever does is like talk to the national guys, and then the local media guys get him in a press conference situation. But no local guys ever get him in like a one-on-one.
1: I think he knows this is it and just does not care.
0: Doesn't care.
1: He's doing what he wants to do.
0: What do you think? Where do you think Geno Smith is on this list?
1: Is he on there?
0: That's a legitimate question right there. Yes, he is on the list. He is number 30.
1: Ooh.
0: He is number 30 on the, he's a tier 4 quarterback, number 30 on the Athletic quarterback tier list, which is getting a lot of run today, and it came out today at the Athletic. Tell you what, let's take a quick break, and when we come back, we'll get into the sound of sports. Stay tuned.
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0: All right, welcome back. 11 minutes till the hour. Let's go ahead and jump into the Sound of Sports, and we'll begin with baseball. By the way, Dirty Birds are back at it tonight after a day off in the Atlantic League. They will open a series in Lexington against the Legends tonight. With action on the field last night after the trading deadline expired in Milwaukee, the Pirates edged the division-leading Brewers 4-3 in the opener of a four-game set. Welcome back, Spencer Horowitz. His three-run, two-out double to right was the moment on which this game turned.
1: That loads the bases. This all coming after there were two outs and nobody on. And Spencer Horowitz, who struck out his first time, he's coming up. Ground ball and fair pass first all the way into the corner. Scoring at least a couple. Beasley's got the windmill. Spencer Horowitz for Hire clears the bases. 3-0 in the third.
2: That's exactly what Spencer Horowitz is looking to do right there in that situation. In the driver's seat, looking for a pitch in the big part of the zone that you can swing at and hit hard somewhere.
0: All right, so the Pirates starter Bubba Chandler had a strong outing last night. He held the Brewers without a hit until David Hamilton's single up the middle with two outs in the fifth. In the ninth, with Mason Montgomery on the mound and the Brewers' potential winning run at the plate, the Pirates closed it out on an ABS challenge.
1: And coming on to try to lock it down, here comes the Pirates' Mason M. There's a lot of talk about Mason M at the trade deadline. The Pirates already got theirs, Mason Montgomery. Two outs. It's Churio versus Montgomery for the game right now.
3: Challenge. Henry Davis. ABS powered by T-Mobile.
4: Struck him out on a challenge. Raise the Jolly Roger. Pirates defeat the Brewers. Mason Montgomery dominates, and the new-look Bucks defeat the Brewers.
0: One of those weird situations. The Pirates have now won 6 of 7 against the Brewers this year, including the last 4 straight against Milwaukee. Before the game, Pirates manager Don Kelly weighed in on the deadline edition of former Mets reliever Luke Weaver to the Bucks' beleaguered bullpen.
5: Yeah, I would hope so. And to add a guy like that that does have that experience, does have that stuff and the success he's had, hopefully helps slow things down out in the pen for everybody, and he's going to pitch some big innings for us.
6: Do you see him filling that closer role or more of a setup hand role?
5: Pretty fresh right now. We haven't got to dive in. I'm sure he's going to close some games, and I'm sure that we'll see him, in the 7th, 8th, and big. He's going to pitch in big spots.
0: Meanwhile, the Reds get back into action tonight. They host the A's, but there was very little action from the Reds at the trading deadline, opting to hold on to players like Brady Singer and Tyler Stevenson, despite their expiring contracts. It was kind of a head-scratcher, frankly. Here's GM of the Reds, Nick Kroll, on their lack of deadline moves.
7: Yeah, I think that, Brady Singer is one of our veteran leaders in our starting pitching staff. Tyler's the same way. I think it's really important to have those guys around this club than just saying, hey, we're going to move guys off. I think it's really important to have bullpen guys that can, lock down wins for this group, the young group right now. And obviously, a couple of those guys are going to be free agents at the end of the year. But, we feel we're still excited about the group we have and going into 27.
8: What are the chances any of those?
0: I'll get that.
8: What are the chances any of those guys could be back next year? Singer and
7: I would leave the possibility open. We've got a couple months left in the season, but I would leave that possibility open.
0: I told you never to call me here. The Reds did make 2 minor deals right before the deadline yesterday, sending lefty bat Nathaniel Lowe to the Guardians for infielder Juan Brito and minor league right-hander Alejandro Rivera, and shipped lefty reliever Caleb Ferguson to the Cardinals for $250,000 of international bonus space. In Philadelphia, the Nats lost to the Phillies 6-3. The game turned in the 7th when the Phils' Derek Hill hit a go-ahead grand slam to erase a 3-0 Washington lead.
9: Inside ball 4, and without a hit, the Phillies have loaded the bases up. Derek Hill is going to be the batter.
10: He has worked some magic against the Nats before.
9: Yes, he has. Fly ball, left center field, that's well hit. Lyles going back toward the wall. Gone! Grand slam! Derek Hill has just given the Phils the lead.
11: There's your grand slam as Derek Hill does it to D.C. again. Derek Hill with his 9th home run of the season. It's the first grand slam of the year for the Phillies as he has turned this one around.
0: So the Phillies have won 3 straight, and they swung a deal for 3-time batting champion Luis Arraez from the Giants at the deadline. Game 2 of the set, the Nats will send right-hander Zach Littell out to face Jesus Luzardo of the Phillies tonight. In New York, A wild night in the Bronx. The Cards outslugged the Yankees 13-7 on a night in which the Redbirds' Alec Burleson hit 3 2-run homers, including a moonshot into the second deck and right to cap a 7-run eighth inning for St. Louis.
9: Here's Alec Burleson. How about a third home run tonight for Burley? He's looking for number 18 on the year. He has a pair of 2-run homers tonight. The pitch to Burleson. A swing! There it goes! There's his third home run tonight! Unbelievable! Oh, baby, what a swing! A 2-run homer for Burleson. 3 home runs, 6 RBIs. Yes, he got his 18th home run in this series. He got it in this game. A 3-homer night for him.
12: Well, we've seen some ups and downs in this game. Some really good things from the newcomer from Garcia. And then all of a sudden, the pitching staff, the Yankees, not being who they usually are. Alec Burleson having some kind of night. Career night. First time 3 home runs.
0: All right, we'll take a quick break, come back, and wrap the hour in just a moment.
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0: All right, we're wrapping up hour number one, but we're just getting started. Looking at the financial markets, the Dow is cranking. The thing is up nearly 1,000 points. If we stay here, we'll have another record on the Dow and the S&P 500 to tell you about when we come back after a news break at the top of the hour. We'll reset our question of the day about the USA Today college football preseason poll that's out today. Also, we'll talk some Steeler football as training camp continues in Latrobe. This is Metro News, the voice of West Virginia.
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2: From ABC News, I'm Chuck Sievertson. A new allegation, a new action regarding Congressman Max Miller, Ohio Republican, who denies allegations of abusing his now ex-wife and daughter. The House Ethics Committee today formally announced an investigation into Miller for alleged domestic violence and abuse or illegal drug use. Sources tell ABC News that President Trump called Miller, telling him his reelection campaign is in jeopardy. Senator Bernie Moreno, Ohio Republican ex-father-in-law of Miller's, wants Miller to resign.
3: This is truly the seventh level of hell. This has been a horrific experience for my entire family. My daughter specifically did not want this to be out in the public.
2: Bail's $1 million for a man arrested for allegedly starting the largest of the three wildfires in Spokane, Washington, that destroyed hundreds of buildings and forced tens of thousands of people from their homes. He went to prison for manslaughter in his father's 2010 killing in Arizona. Oil prices have been dropping as the U.S. tries to get a deal with Iran, but gasoline prices are still high. It could go higher, says Patrick DeHaan, gas buddy, head of petroleum analysis, because of the Ukraine attacks on Russian oil facilities.
4: The loss of refining capacity in Russia is problematic because traditionally Russia is a major exporter of product. Without any product to export after those refineries have been knocked offline, that is becoming another pain point that we're going to have to watch very closely in the weeks and months ahead.
2: Acting Attorney General Todd Blanche has been confirmed by the Senate Judiciary Committee. Blanche can only afford to lose two Republican votes in the full Senate vote ahead, says ABC's Catherine Falders in Washington.
5: He still does have a challenge with the full Senate. He will likely get through, but that doesn't mean it's going to be smooth sailing between now and presumably Saturday night is when that full vote for Blanche, at this point at least, will likely be.
2: You're listening to ABC News.
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2: Alleged terrorism attack brings a federal grand jury indictment.
10: Former Army Private Andrew Arabaka was charged with one count of arson for the attack, which prosecutors say began planning back in January. The entire incident last month was caught on surveillance footage, showing Arabaka allegedly lighting fireworks, pouring gasoline onto a stairwell and then lighting it, and then firing a BB rifle towards the main federal building in downtown Manhattan. Arabaka hasn't yet entered a plea, and an arraignment was not immediately scheduled.
11: Peter Haralambos, ABC News, New York.
2: Extreme heat warnings for millions in the Southwest, says ABC News forecaster Samara Theodore.
12: 113 degrees in Las Vegas, 112 in Palm Springs, 110 in Phoenix. Not much of a break in the coming days. The farther south you head, things have cooled off a bit in the north. But even there, firefighters have to be on the lookout because as we head towards the end of the week, temperatures will start to rise again.
2: Hitting a pause button, this state with a whole lot of data centers.
13: No data center, no data centers.
14: The protests have only gotten louder, and Texas Governor Greg Abbott has heard them, demanding last week that data centers be self-sufficient.
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1: Now he's going to step beyond, announcing a moratorium on new data centers without approval from the state's regulatory agencies. He's offered no deadline on the completion of those audits. Jim Ryan, ABC News in Dallas-Fort Worth.
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4: Hello, everyone. From The Watchdog, I'm Darnell Foster with a look at your local weather forecast for your Tuesday. Mostly sunny skies, a rather warm day with a daytime high near 88 degrees, an overnight low of 60 degrees under partly cloudy skies, partly to mostly sunny for your Wednesday with temperatures in the mid to upper 80s. Have yourself a great day, everyone. From The Watchdog, I'm Darnell Foster.
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1: All right, welcome back to the show. Hour number two, how do you do? Metro News Hotline, keeping the company here in West Virginia every weekday afternoon, starting at 3:06 and taking you through until 6 o'clock. Thank you so much for tuning in. We appreciate it more than you know. Wherever you're listening to the show today, inside the state of West Virginia or beyond the borders, just trying to get a read on what's going on back home, we hope you're having a good day. We hope you're having a good day. We're marching on here at our flagship, 580 WCHS here in Charleston, right downtown, 1111 Virginia Street East. And it is a hot one today. Humid, 86 degrees, but we're doing okay and happy to spend some time with you this afternoon. We got a lot of stuff to get into in this particular hour. Another good day in the financial markets. We'll run that all down here in just a minute. Reset our question of the day about college football. And why not? And why not? The USA Today preseason poll for 2026 is out. Gives us something to talk about until they finally kick this thing off in a few weeks. So we'll get into that. Dave Bryant from Steeler Depot is going to be here in just a minute as the Steelers practices in Latrobe at St. Vincent's College continue. Day two in pads for the black and gold. What's going on up there with that? And it looks like maybe one of the Steelers rookies along the offensive line is turning some heads. More on that in just a minute. We've got the entertainment report coming your way at 4:25. 4:33, McIntyre Murphy sitting in for Coop today. Coop will be back on Thursday. Is this right? The Dave Allen's coming back? And he's going to be on the show here in about a half an hour?
2: Flipping the seats between the two
1: what?
2: Of you.
1: What? What? 4 hours a day isn't enough for him? Hey, the 1 hour local show and then the 3 hour show that precedes this show?
2: Well,
1: that's not enough?
2: You're Dave. He's Dave. We've got Dave Bryant. This is the Dave Network.
1: Oh, man, I didn't even think about that.
2: On Metro News, you know, it's the Dave Network.
1: 3D.
2: That's right.
1: 3D.
2: That's right.
1: All right, a little bit later on in the hour, we'll open up the On the State file, have the five things to know at 5 o'clock. Anthony Lewis, our Mountain Air Insider, will be here at 5 o'clock. He'll hang out and play in or out with us at 5:25. Troy Lilly from Coalfields & Company will be here at 5:33. West Virginia High School football practice started yesterday on Monday. Yeah, Troy's got a really interesting article that he's got posted at the website, Coalfields & Company, about his picks for the top 10 Quad A and Triple A regular season games of the year in West Virginia. We'll kick that around a little bit. We'll do that at 5:33. All right, let's go ahead and start with what happened in the financial markets today. Good day in the market, man. A lot of green. Now, there was a little bit of a pullback at the end of the day, but still, the Dow was up 1.7%. Gaining 907 points, the Dow closing at 54,085. S&P 500 up 1.8%, gaining 136 points today, 77.36 at the close. NASDAQ was the big percentage gainer. Tech has been on a bit of a roll here. NASDAQ was up 2.6%, gained 671 points, 26,584 at 4 o'clock Eastern. Among stocks of local interest to West Virginia, that were big percentage gainers or losers today. Man, how about Caterpillar today? Roaring up nearly 6.5%, gaining a little more than $53 a share, $883.44 at the end of today's session. Also having a good day, Home Depot up 2.7%, tacked on $9.05, $349.07 at the close today. Nucor, the steelmaker, up 4.8%. Tacked on $12.66, $273.94 at 4 o'clock. In the energy space today, oil down again, down 5.5%, losing $4.45. WTI and the NYMEX closed at $75.89. And at the moment, natural gas is down a dime, down 3.7%, going for $2.68 per unit. What about the crypto? Crypto is up 0.6%, gaining almost $400, $64,130 at the moment. And yesterday, we had a listener who wanted us to add gold and silver to our report at 4 o'clock. And you know what? I'm going to do that. I think that's a really good suggestion. Gold today up nearly 0.6%, Closing at $4,099, up $23.20. And silver was up 2.3% today, tacked on $1.38, closing the session at $60.35. Here's our question of the day. Question of the day has to do with college football because Ohio State tops the USA Today college football preseason poll. But just four teams have started and finished number one since 1991. So here's the hotline question of the day, and it's sponsored by Solango Law. What teams always seem to be overrated in college football preseason polls? And will WVU be ranked at any point this season? What teams always seem to be overrated in college football preseason polls? And will the Mountaineers be ranked at any point this season? Text those in, 304-TALK-304, 304-8255-304. I'm on Exit Weekly, W-E-E-K-L-E-Y, one word, three E's, W-E-E-K-L-E-Y. A couple of good responses. Here's one from MoneyGun304 on X. Dave, it's going to be hard for WVU not to be ranked when they go 13-0.
2: Oh, yeah. That's right. That's positivity.
1: Attaboy, Money Gun. Jennings Starcher. Hey, Jennings, I'll see you on Thursday. Hopefully at the Inside the Huddle thing here in Charleston. Ohio State is always overrated each and every year. I've felt this way about them since growing up in Ravenswood and dealing with my classmates who cheered for them. As for WVU, if they start the season 5-0 and beat Arizona to go 6-0, then they should be ranked. I kind of feel like if West Virginia starts 4-0, if they win that game in Charlotte against UVA, they've got a good shot to be ranked. Anyway, I want to know what you think. So send me those text messages, 304-TALK, 304-304-8255, 304. I'm on Exit Weekly, W-E-E-K-L-E-Y. Let's get Dave Bryan in here and talk some Steeler football. Let's do it. Dave, how you doing this afternoon?
3: Dave, happy Tuesday to you, man. If WVU starts off 5-0, 6-0, y'all going to run out of couches up there, aren't you?
1: Fair. That's a fair statement. Hey, man, can you believe how close we are to a Steeler preseason game? We're like, what, 9 days away? 9 days until the first game?
3: Let's see, a week from Thursday, right?
1: Yeah.
3: You know, so here we are on Tuesday here. So, yeah, we're getting close here. The Steelers just wrapped up their sixth training camp practice of 2026 a couple of hours ago, and they're going to be off on Wednesday. They're going to get back after it on Thursday, and then that's when those longer practices start. They're going to go Thursday, Friday, and Saturday, and of course Saturday night is the annual night practice at Latrobe High School. So exciting 3 days coming up here as they start working towards their first preseason game against the Green Bay Packers week from Thursday.
1: So the word out of camp is, at least yesterday and today, that Maxi Onachor was pushing some guys around in the offensive line for the Steelers. What are you hearing about that?
3: Yeah, that since the pads went on, look, it was obviously kind of quiet there in the introductory phase there, not having pads on, but they put the pads on for the first time on Monday, and he seemed to be the story there for sure, and it seems to have carried over into Tuesday as well. So you just hope that he can continue to string these good practices together, especially heading into this first preseason game, because he's going to get a lot of work. You have to figure in that first preseason game. He might not start that game. We'll see what Mike McCarthy finally decides the closer we get to the game time as to how long maybe the starters are going to start. You know, Aaron Rodgers, there's that report came out saying that Mike McCarthy said he wants Aaron Rodgers to play, and Aaron said he will if that's what Mike McCarthy wants. And Mike McCarthy, you know, said on Monday that, you know, they haven't made that decision yet, in so many words. It depends on the health of the team. He's not just going to roll Aaron Rodgers out there if he only has like a half, you know, offensive line. But as of right now, knock on wood, the offensive line is in great shape. And, yeah, you got your first-round pick making some noise early in training camp, especially when pads go on. And that's obviously a great sign. And you just kind of hope that stuff continues. And if it does and he puts together a good, you know, couple of preseason games here, hey, who knows, Dave? We might be talking about Maxi Onachor being the starting right tackle for this team come week one. We obviously got a lot of time to go before we figure that out.
1: That's true. But this is pretty interesting. I mean, when the Steelers drafted him, the thought was, well, we don't know how many starts he's had, and we don't know what position he can play, and can he really bounce out to a tackle spot? You know, supposedly the first couple of days, the young guy's got like magic feet. You can't get around him.
3: Oh, yeah, it's like a typewriter for sure. Look, there was never a question about the athleticism overall. You know, it's more so about the rawness with him coming out of right. Arizona State there. And really, if he's got to get more technical, and he knows that. That will come over time here. And, look, he's going up against some good pass rushers there in camp, too, and T.J. Watt and Nick Herbig and Alex Highsmith. So that, you know, iron on iron there. So that's certainly going to help there. But more than anything, I think the thing that needed the biggest development with him was his run blocking, because he's got the athleticism and he's got the power overall. And if the if this new offensive line coaches that they have in Campen and I forget who the other veteran is that they have in there, former tackle, if they can coach him up here and get him a little bit more technical and work on his run blocking over the course of this next, we'll say month here, he might have a shot here. And I think it's most definitely he's going to be a player to watch, along with obviously all the rookie draft picks in the first preseason game. But you got to like what you're hearing now, the kid out of Arizona State right now.
1: Yeah, I think that's really good. We have a clip from Pat Freiermuth. I think we can play this. We didn't get to it in the Sound of Sports, where Pat Freiermuth made a really interesting point to the media yesterday. You know, now he's a veteran, has got the big contract after he played at Penn State. With all the things that are new with the Steelers, new head coach, new staff, he says there's a lot of familiar faces on the offense when he looks around. A lot of the guys that are at key roles this year were there last year.
4: Yeah, I mean, I think I was actually talking to my wife yesterday about it. I think it's the funnest part is the continuity, like you said. Every single year I've been here, it was either new quarterback or new O-lineman or new running backs. And I think looking around, this is the first year that it's like DK, me, Rome are back as the receivers. And we got Darnell back. We got majority of our O-line back. Aaron's back. So it's just, we're supplementing some solid pieces for us. But I think it's been fun, to have that continuity.
1: So there you go. That's Freiermuth talking about it. I thought that was a really interesting point. There are a lot of familiar faces on the offensive side of the ball.
3: Yeah, I mean, look, you roll down that offensive line, right? You got Faletano, you got Mason McCormick, you got Zach Frazier, Spencer Anderson, who right now appears to be in the driver's seat to be the starting right guard, and Dylan Cook, who's battling for that right tackle spot. Broderick Jones has obviously been around as well, too. And then you got, Jaylen Warren in the back backfield, one of the running backs there. And then Aaron Rodgers, this is his second season, as he mentioned, too. You got Darnell Washington still there. And, a couple of the wide receivers, DK and Roman as well, too. So, yeah, if there's anything something to look forward to when it comes to this offense is at least they got a lot of those same pieces in there from last year. Now, obviously, you got a new head coach, but the good thing to go along with that is obviously Mike McCarthy has worked with Aaron Rodgers before, and you would think that will help getting this offense implemented moving forward. So that is at least something to look forward to when it comes to the offensive side of football.
1: Yeah, we got a couple minutes here, but the idea that Rodgers would play in the first exhibition game is pretty crazy. Two things. First of all, I don't know if he did or not, but did Tom Brady play in any exhibition games when he was with the Bucs? Because if he didn't, could Aaron Rodgers be the oldest quarterback to ever play in a preseason game? The other question is, if Rodgers is taking snaps in this preseason, which is now shortened, I think most people are pretty happy about that. He's going to be taking snaps against Howard and Aller. I think those guys need work in a preseason game.
3: Yeah, that's the big thing that I worry about. And as far as your question, I mean, I'd have to research about Brady. If Brady seems like Brady might have taken a couple snaps. I don't remember in that year versus with the Buccaneers. I'll have to go back and look at that. But yeah, you make a good point there. And look, even I think Aaron said somewhere along the lines of 30 to 40. That's a lot of snaps.
1: Oh, you know it is.
3: Because you got to figure, let's say on the average of three preseason games, if you're lucky, you're going to get 200 total offensive snaps in three preseason games. And if Aaron takes even 30 of them, that's that's quite a few snaps when you got three other quarterbacks, and two of those quarterbacks obviously being youngins in Will Howard and Drew Aller haven't even played a snap in the National Football League yet, because obviously Howard missed a preseason last year because of that wrist and hand injury there. So yeah, that would be the most negative. You almost would think that the snaps might come at the expense of Mason Rudolph, because how are you going to get him enough snaps? And then try to get at least your other two young quarterbacks. I'd like to see both those young quarterbacks, Dave, play at least 80 snaps during the preseason.
1: I agree.
3: And if you add those two up, that's 160 right there. And if you throw in another 40 for Aaron Rodgers, well, that's your 200 snaps right there. And you haven't even got Mason Rudolph on the field.
1: Yeah, that's exactly right. Matt, are you looking in there? We got any preseason stats for Tom Brady?
2: Not Tom Brady. The oldest quarterback to play an NFL preseason game was George Blanda at age 48 in 1975.
1: Oh, there we go. That's good research.
3: That's
1: recent.
3: A good pull.
1: That is a really George Blanda did everything, right? He kicked and played quarterback back in the day.
2: Played in four decades, apparently.
1: Hey, Dave, before I let you go, what do you think the chances are that Joey Porter Jr. signs before the first preseason game?
3: Yeah, I don't know. I think it's still 50-50. I think, the Steelers have an off day tomorrow, so we'll see if they get anything done there. And other than that, he's just kind of keeping in condition on those other fields and all right now. And obviously, he can't do anything because he's technically listed as a PUP player right now. And I would imagine, if they did get something done, they would have to have a couple of they would probably ease him in, not just throw him right in pads and throw him out there and all. But look, I still think they get it done before week one. It's just whether or not they get it done by the first preseason game. And even at this point now, with 9 days to go until the first preseason game, if they did get him signed, I don't think you would probably see him in that preseason game. I think they probably would angle to try to play him in the second or third one just for a little bit there. But we'll see what Mike McCarthy's stance is on that the closer that we get to the preseason game. And that is assuming that Joey Porter Jr. signs his deal. So we're just like everybody else here. We're sitting and waiting. I don't think he's banged up. I don't think it's really a back issue based on tweaking it during the conditioning run at start of camp. I think this is all contract related, and I don't think you're going to see him on the practice field until he does sign that deal.
1: All right, got to leave it there. Hey, think about this, Dave. Next time you and I will be talking, we'll be closer than ever to the first preseason game. That'll be next Tuesday at 4:00. Have a great week.
3: All right, I can't wait to talk to you next week as well. Y'all stay cool up that way, and we'll talk to you soon. Have a blessed week.
1: All right, Dave Bryan from Steeler Depot. A quick break, and we're coming back with the Entertainment Report in a moment.
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0: I just got some new pajamas with pockets in them. Which is great because before that, I used to have to hold stuff when I slept. But now I'm like, where's my planner? Oh, there it is. Keep sleeping. All right, thanks. It's great.
1: Oh, man. Almost halfway home on this edition of the program. Almost 4:29. Time for Talkin' TV and more. Here are today's entertainment headlines from ABC.
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4: We've got our first trailer for Mahershala Ali's next movie, Your Mother, Your Mother, Your Mother. 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
4: Spider-Man Brand New Day is finally hitting IMAX theaters after its opening weekend success. 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A new sitcom from Friends co-creator Marta Kaufman is coming to Prime Video. The new show, Dinks, follows a couple building their life together without any kids. Paul Scheer and June Raphael will star as the leads. And happy birthday to actress and director Greta Gerwig. She's 43 today. Chuck Sievertson, ABC News.
1: Chuck, thank you. We'll take a break for local news here at the bottom of the hour. And when we come back, what? Is Dave Allen coming in?
6: Oh, yeah.
1: He's coming in?
6: Yeah. Two
1: wow.
6: of you.
1: Wow. At
6: one
1: the same
6: show,
1: time?
6: Two Daves.
1: All right.
6: Well, one network.
1: Whatever it is that's happening next. Here we go. News at the bottom of the hour. This is Metro News, the voice of West Virginia.

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1: But Pritt, who is in federal custody after being charged last month with allegedly grooming and enticing a 15-year-old girl to have sex, officially withdrew from the November 3rd election Tuesday. Today, the paperwork was signed in the Carter County, Kentucky detention facility. The move kicks in the provisions of a 2024 law passed by the GOP-led legislature that prohibits political parties from putting another candidate on the ballot if that candidate withdraws from the election. We'll have more coming up at WVMetroNews.com. The head of Appalachian Power, Brian Abraham, says that he applauds the parent company, AEP, for purchasing the Longview Power Station near Morgantown. That's a coal-fired power plant that AEP is purchasing to help with the power need.
2: What we're trying to do is a strategic approach here in West Virginia. As these large-scale users come on, we're going to pass the cost on directly to them, and so that it doesn't go on to our residential ratepayers.
1: Those large-scale users like data centers. You can read more coming up at WVMetroNews.com. A statement today from U.S. Attorney for Southern West Virginia, Mark Capito, on the death of former U.S. Attorney Chuck Miller, saying Miller has dedicated his life to public service and left a lasting mark both on this office and the people of Kanawha County. 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
3: Come on, Liam, let's go. Get open. Come on, go for it. 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Oh, come on, use your head. 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
4: There he goes again. 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
5: That's what Liam wants.
4: That's what we all want.
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1: 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There are four projects that are planned, including several chiller replacements, including a chiller replacement, HVAC replacement at the Morrow Library in Huntington. Board of Governors met today at Marshall University. From the Metro News Anchor Desk, I'm Jeff Jenkins.
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9: All right, welcome back to the show. 26 minutes till the hour. Dave Allen's going to join us here in just a matter of moments. I guess we're trying to set a record for the most Daves in an hour in the history of the Metro News Network.
10: I need to know what that record is.
9: And we're threatening it between me and it. Dave Bryan and Dave Allen.
11: Anybody heard from David Brenner lately?
9: No, not lately. Oh. Not lately. I think he's dead.
11: Still dead.
9: He's still dead. Question of the day. You had to do it. Get a college football question out there. Ohio State is number one in the USA Today 2026 preseason college football poll. They got 38 out of 72 first place votes. Highest preseason finish for the Scarlet and Gray since 2015. But consider this, that just four teams since they started and finished the season at the top of the rankings since USA Today took over administrating the coaches poll back in 1991. Oregon is number two, their highest opening spot in program history. Georgia is third with seven first-place votes. Texas, last year's preseason number one, is number four with two first-place votes. Notre Dame is number five, edging Indiana. The SEC got the most teams in the preseason top 25 with nine. The Big Ten has eight. the Big 12, where West Virginia resides, four, led by Texas Tech. The ACC has three teams in the top 25. So here's the question of the day, and it is sponsored by Selango Law. What teams always seem to be ranked in college, overrated in college football preseason polls? What teams always seem to be overrated in college football preseason polls? And secondarily, will WVU be ranked at any point this season? Will the Mountaineers be ranked at any point this season? To respond, text those in, 304-TALK-304, 304-8255-304. Tweet me, I'm on Exit Weekly, W-E-E-K-L-E-Y, one word, three E's, W-E-E-K-L-E-Y. Now, Anthony Lewis is going to be here in a half an hour, and we'll talk about Mountaineer football. But Dave Allen is here now to talk about Marshall football. And Marshall football this year, Carlos Del Rio Wilson is the Sun Belt offensive preseason player of the year.
11: Mm-hmm.
9: So, you know, I think you should probably go by Dave Del Rio Allen,
11: at least for
9: this upcoming season. I think that'd be a good nickname.
11: Can we start this segment, though, on a very, very sad note?
9: Yeah,
11: we have lost one of the great pro wrestlers of all time, Dory Funk Jr.
9: Mm.
11: The great Dory Funk Jr., NWA World Champion, second longest reigning NWA World Heavyweight Champion of all time after the great Lou Thesz. He has passed away at the age of 85.
9: Well, that's a really good run for a pro wrestler. Most of those guys are broken by the time they're 50 years old.
11: Yeah, of course, the famous Funk family, Amarillo, Texas, his late brother Terry, who passed a couple of years ago, his father Dory Funk Sr. I mean, both Funk brothers were NWA World Heavyweight Champions, and so I just got to give your proper respects to Dory Funk Jr.
9: Hey, we talk about pro wrestling on this show, and we get a big response to it. So what's the story with Paint the Capital City Green? What's going on with that?
11: It's an annual event that goes on in Charleston. It's at the Bill Noe Flight School up at West Virginia International Yeager Airport. And if you've never been up there to see the Bill Noe Flight School that Marshall has up there, it's absolutely fantastic. But it's a big old party inside a hangar, and it's going to be August the 27th at 6 o'clock. You got Marshall coaches, Tony Gibson, Corny Jackson will be there, Julie Folks, Caleb Bowen, and others. The athletic director, Gerald Harrison, will be there. Of course, normally speaking, Marshall president Brad Smith is there, and Marshall student athletes come up there for a little bit of a roundtable. Steve Cotton, the voice of the Thundering Herd, will be there. And myself and Steve Animal from 98.7 The Mountain, Wild and Wonderful Classic Rock here in Charleston. We've had the pleasure of serving as the MCs for this great event for the last several years. And if you're planning on coming, it sells out.
9: Exactly.
11: Every year. It sells out every year. That's why I'm on here now when the event's not till August the 27th. But it's a very informal type setting. You just get all these Marshall fans. And look, not everybody that comes to Marshall fan, because it's catered by Chef Paul's folks.
9: Hello.
11: Okay. There's that. And there's lots of food and drink of all kinds.
9: There you go. What time does it start?
11: Starts at 6.
9: And usually wraps up about what time?
11: About 8:30, right. Something like that.
9: And the band is there too, right?
11: Generally speaking, the band, the cheerleaders, dance team, for one reason or another, they can't always come every year, but I have not seen the exact lineup this year, but they have been there in the past. I will tell you, I've never done an event that the cheerleaders weren't there and the dance team weren't there. I'll say that. It's just a good old time, and it's very, like I said, a very informal setting, and Coach Gibson and all the coaches get up and speak a little bit about last season, what they expect this season. It's not every day you get an opportunity to come out and just hang out with the coaches like that, so it's a good time.
9: Wait, would you find anybody at that party who might have a couple extra tickets to the opener at Penn State?
11: It's possible.
9: It's possible, right?
11: And that's another thing, too. You bring up a really good point. One of the things that they do there is they always do some sort of an auction. You know, and when they do an auction, it's generally speaking, again, I don't know the particulars on this one, but it generally is a road trip, flying down with the team kind of a thing. And I'll just tell you this, if you've never, you've probably had Gerald Harrison, the athletic director of Marshall, on the show. We had him on midday yesterday. He is absolutely just one of the most fun guys in the world to be around. And you get him at an event like that, he's even better. It's good. It's a good time.
9: He came from one of my favorite schools in the OVC. Well, he used to be in the OVC, Austin Peay.
11: Mm-hmm.
9: And he's pretty excited about the fact that Marshall's got, what, 10 or 11 athletes with this Colorado ruling that might get some eligibility back?
11: And
9: Boogie Trotter's one of them.
11: The interesting thing, though, in talking, we've interviewed A.D. Harrison twice about that on Midday, and he's kind of got to walk the line here because, on one hand, he says, you know, the attorneys and these athletes sued the NCAA. Well, in a manner of speaking, we are the NCAA. You know, he's actually said that on the first show. And he said, so we welcome them back if they choose to come back. However, their spots may not be available, you know, because their spots have been filled. So I'm hoping that works out okay. But, yeah, there was a quick programming note. The attorney in that case, Stephen New, will be on Metro News Midday with us tomorrow.
9: There you go.
11: Had to cancel him today, or he had to cancel us because he's got a big trial going on. But
9: Matt, jump in here because I want to get your take on this as well. I guess the biggest story about Marshall football, well, there's a bunch of big stories, but one of the biggest stories literally broke right after we left the air last night about Daron Parks from Nitro has left. Well, he never enrolled, I guess, at North Carolina. He was committed to Florida State last December at Nitro High. They had a big, you know, reveal where he was going to go, what they did with the hats, where he had a WVU hat, an Ohio State hat, and he picked Notre Dame. He's playing at Marshall. He's going to Marshall. So, young guy had almost 50 scholarships and played 2 years at Hurricane. He was at Cardinal Mooney for a year. And then last year he was pushing people around at Nitro. So now he's at Marshall.
11: This guy could go into radio. He's moved so much.
9: Well, I mean, I'm looking at the list of his official visits. Now, he unofficially visited Marshall, and he knew the WVU drill as well. But his official visits were Auburn, Florida State, UK, Ohio State, and Rutgers. And I'm looking down the list of offers. You know, it's a who's who. He was America's guest. You know, Alabama, Florida, Georgia, Indiana, Miami, Oklahoma, Ole Miss, Oregon, Penn State, Tennessee, Texas A&M. He's at Marshall. He's at Marshall. So you never know what's really going to happen in this crazy era of the Group of Six where, you know, will he play there 1 year and transfer out? Will he stay there? But I tell you what, I'm sure Carlos Del Rio Wilson is probably very happy to have. You know, Matt, did you do any games with him last year? He's like a refrigerator with a hat on. I mean,
10: I was on the Hoover call last year, so I haven't seen him. But we would get done sometimes early, and I'd flip over and listen to Chris Lawrence and the crew do a game. And so I've heard several of their games.
9: Yeah.
10: Marshall kind of has a history of pulling some local talent from time to time.
9: Well, sure.
10: Ethan and Toby Payne more recently, they both wound up down there.
9: Yeah, that's right.
10: I think it's a great grab for Marshall.
11: Yeah. Oh, absolutely, 100% it is.
9: I just kind of feel like this story's a little underreported. You know, he had his pick of any schools, I don't know. I guess we're going to find it. Like I say, this is kind of a developing story. It happened yesterday right after we left the air. But Tony Gibson got him in the truck, and Well, he's got a wingspan of like 6'10". We can't fit him in here. We'd like to have him visit. You said Carl Lee had him in here one time?
10: I think so.
9: I need pictures because I can't believe he made it through that door.
10: Maybe
11: he got an NIL deal with the Jim's Steak and Spaghetti House in Huntington.
9: Hey, speaking of Chef Paul and Jim's Spaghetti House, how is the food usually at this capital city?
11: It's Chef
9: Green?
11: Paul.
9: Yeah, that's pretty good.
11: I mean, you didn't say anything else. It's a lot of tailgate food. It's not a set down like dinner type food. It's a buffet, but lots of meatballs and you know, wings and things you would expect there. He's got that buffalo chicken dip, which is absolutely fantastic, and plenty of great assortment of drinks. And look, there's people that come out to this. It's an event in Charleston, guys. It's that people that aren't necessarily even big followers of Marshall come out to just because it's a good party. I mean, it really, the mayor will be there to welcome everybody.
9: They have the green and white plane for the pilot school out there. Do that?
11: Yeah.
9: What years were you at Marshall?
11: 90 to 92.
9: Oh, man. You were in there in some good times,
11: right? I was there when the Joan opened. I was there at Michael Payton, God rest his soul, was a quarterback, and Matt Downing and some of those guys.
9: Oh, man. That 91 season, where Marshall went all the way to the national championship game and lost in Statesboro to Youngstown State. But if you were a 90, you were a freshman.
11: I wasn't a freshman. I transferred to Marshall.
9: Oh, you transferred to Marshall. Yeah. But if you were there in 90, that means you were there for the last year at Fairfield, right?
11: Yeah.
9: Did you ever go to a game at Fairfield?
11: Yeah, of course. I didn't go to the last game, though, but because I used to volunteer to work on Saturdays because I worked at a heating and cooling place. And no, Murphy, I didn't get dirty. I worked in the
10: office. I was going to say, I knew better than that.
11: I worked in the office. I always volunteer to work Saturdays because I like money better than anything else.
9: Hey, so. If you were there in 91, did you go to the very first game at the stadium against New Hampshire? Were you at that game?
11: No, I was working radio.
9: Matt, what years were you at Marshall?
10: I was unfortunately there in the shift to Conference USA. I was there from 02 to 07.
9: Well.
10: I did go back for my master's, though, in 2012. So I was around for the Rakeem Cato years, which was a better time than my undergrad.
9: He just completed a pass to Tommy Shuler, and they've had no eligibility for like a decade. Know.
10: Yep.
9: That's good stuff.
10: He had a great career in the CFL.
9: Oh, yeah. Yeah, absolutely.
10: Guy was great.
9: Absolutely. Yep. Those guys were unstoppable. I think they're both in the Marshall Athletic Hall of Fame, aren't they?
10: I believe so,
9: if they're not, they definitely should be. Give me the date on this one more time.
11: It is August the 27th at the Bill Noe Flight School, West Virginia National Yeager Airport. It starts around 6 o'clock. It's when doors will open. As I said, Steve Animal and myself will be serving as EMCs, and we have the last several years. Plenty of all the Marshall coaches are going to be there. Players will be there. Steve Cotton, the voice of the Thundering Herd, will be there. He does a little round table. Sometimes, if time allows, we take questions from the audience. It's just a laid-back, good old time in the capital city.
9: Dang, how about Steve Cotton? Didn't he just celebrate like his 30th year as the voice of the Herd?
11: Yeah.
9: It's crazy.
11: Yeah.
9: He is so good.
11: Yeah, he is. He's very good. And look, there's a lot of good stuff going on at Marshall right now outside the athletic program. And Brad Smith is just killing it down there. And he's such an accessible billionaire. That's something you don't see very often. I mean, he'll be there. He and his wife normally come,
9: right,
11: and he's just talking to everybody and hanging out with the wait staff and the whole deal. He's just that kind of guy. I'll say this. I think that both WVU and Marshall have two really good presidents right now. Not that they haven't had good ones in the past, but I think right now they have got two great presidents and two great athletic directors now.
9: I would definitely agree with that. Dave, thank you.
11: Yep.
9: I'll talk to you tomorrow.
11: Oh,
9: I'll be in your chair tomorrow,
11: okay,
9: where you're sitting now.
11: Okay.
9: It's weird. It's a weird feeling to be here.
11: Amanda sits in it before I do.
9: No,
11: Daniel sits in it before that. So.
10: Yeah, but none of them are named Dave.
9: Yeah,
11: that's true.
9: That's right. That's exactly right.
10: They need
9: right.
10: to get with the program here.
9: All right, let's take a quick break. We'll come back and open up the On This Date file in just a moment.
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0: All right, welcome back to the show. Wasn't it a nice visit with Dave Allen? Dropping by.
1: It's always nice when he's here.
0: He's got his local show on our flagship 580 WCHS in the morning and then hosts midday every day here on the network. All right, we'll get into the Mountaineer thing, too. Anthony Lewis will be here in about 15 minutes. But now, let's jump into the On This Date file, and we'll begin with the birthdays. And as always, we will begin with the sports birthdays. And we got some sports birthdays today, folks. We got some sports birthday today on August the 4th. How about Jerry Cooney? Jerry Cooney's been a guest on this show. Fine boxer. He was on the U.S. Olympic boxing team in 1980. He's 70 years old today. Talking about WVU, Canute Curtis. Outstanding linebacker for the Mountaineers. Played for the Bengals. 52 years old today. Kurt Busch, retired NASCAR driver. 48 years old. But, you know, talking about NASCAR drivers. Jeff Gordon's 55 years old today. Jeff Gordon, four-time Winston Cup Series champ. Here's his first cup win. And what a way to break in. He won the Coca-Cola 600 in Charlotte in 1994.
2: Set on the pole at 181.439. He will become only the fifth driver in 35 years to win the Coca-Cola 600 at Charlotte, North Carolina from the pole. Checkers are out and they are down. And it is Jeff Gordon victorious this evening on this Memorial Weekend at the Charlotte Motor Speedway.
3: I'm speechless, man. I mean, this is the greatest day of my life. I don't know what to say. I mean, you know, it's just, it's a wonderful feeling, but I owe so much to this crew. I told everybody we weren't going to be fast at the beginning, and that we'd be there when it got dark and the lights came on.
0: Yeah, that's true. Jeff Gordon, happy birthday, 55 years old today. The Rocket, Roger Clemens, is having a birthday today. Clemens, who's actually born in Dayton, 64 years old today, seven Cy Youngs, so many great games. Let's flash back to this one, though. 2000 ALCS Game 4, 15K one-hitter against Seattle.
4: The 0-2, struck him out, splitter. Here comes the 2-2. Hey, struck him out swinging. Blew it, boy. He is. They've never been better than this. The 1-0 is hit on the ground to short. Jeter Fields throws across. In time, ball game over, Yankees win. The Yankees win. Roger Clemens pitches the best game you've ever seen pitched. One hit, two walks, and 15 strikeouts.
0: Happy birthday, Roger Clemens, 64 years old today. And from the NFL, the Diesel, John Riggins of the Redskins, having a birthday today. He's 77 years old, and you know what we're going to play. That touchdown run where he's the MVP in Super Bowl 17 against the Dolphins. Here it is.
5: Like a couple of expectant fathers, Shula pacing the sidelines. Gibbs, irritated.
6: There's Bill Arnsparger. Of course, he's made his defensive call. Let's see who'll win this battle of strategy.
5: Riggins. He's going to go all the way. Unless Blackwood can catch him, and he can't.
0: Riggins was the MVP of Super Bowl 17 for the Redskins against the Dolphins, scored that touchdown run on fourth down, ran for 166 yards in that game, 77 years old today. Entertainment celebrities having birthdays today. How about Billy Bob Thornton? He's 71 today. One more baseball clip. 1985, Seaver, pitching for the White Sox, gets his 300th win against the Yankees.
7: As Don Baylor will step in to pinch hit for Bobby Meacham. A single by Pascal. Randolph was robbed by Bain for the second out. And then a walk to Pagliarulo. And there is former President Richard Nixon on his feet in the Yankee owner's box.
8: Seaver's ready to work now to Don Baylor. And it's a high fly ball. It should be playable. Nichols is moving over. Nichols is there. The ball game is over. Seaver has won 300. He has become the 17th man in the history of baseball to win 300 games.
0: I was on this date in 1985, and our musical birthday to the break today is Tiffany Evans. She's 34 today. The five things to know at 5 o'clock in sports are coming up next.
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1: All right, welcome back to the show. It's 5:06 in West Virginia. Time to start the third and final hour of our program today, Metro News Hotline. Now, we've been at it for a couple of hours. 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You'll find our show, all the other shows that are produced on the network. They live there as well. And if you haven't been over to the website lately, there is tons of West Virginia-related news over there that gets updated 24/7. Oh, and for those of you who are watching on YouTube or Facebook Live or the Metro News TV app, a very special video hello to you as we move along through this final hour. And we got a lot of stuff to get into in this hour. Oh, man, we got a lot of response to our question today about college football. Listen, if you're not ready for football and you're ready for the summer to continue, I don't know what to tell you.
2: Too bad.
1: I don't know what to tell you. You know, I was talking to Coop about this a couple of days ago, that remember when you were a kid and the summer would begin and it just seemed like an endless period of time. I was like, hey, man, we'll get together. And well, maybe you will. But now it's August. And so now every moment is precious before you go back to school.
2: Did July even happen?
1: Yeah, just like whip through here.
2: In and out. That's crazy.
1: But anyway, we got a lot of stuff to get into. High school football practice in West Virginia started yesterday. And we got Troy Lilly from Coalfields & Company coming up at 5:33. I read this article that he posted at his website, which is excellent, by the way, about the top 10 regular season West Virginia high school games, AAA and Quad A. We're going to go through some of those. That'll be at 5:33. And we're lucky enough also to get Anthony Lewis in here. We flagged you down before you go to the Billy Strings concert.
3: Yeah, I'm looking forward to that.
1: Yeah,
3: looking forward to that. What a talent.
1: So where are your tickets?
3: I have no idea because I wasn't going, and a friend texted last night and said, hey, I got a spare. Do you want to go?
1: Yeah. And you said absolutely.
3: Yeah. No, I'd originally planned to go to the April show, and then something happened, and I wasn't going to be able to go.
1: Yeah, he broke his leg while he was skateboarding behind the stage.
3: Yeah, so I had tickets, and then I didn't think I was going to be in town today. Then that got canceled. I had to do some stuff with my mom today, and then here I am.
1: There you go.
3: Where I'm supposed to be.
1: And we were talking about this in the 3 o'clock hour. How about that unbelievable situation at the Empty Glass the other night where they had the post-Mountain Stage show? And he just showed up,
3: yeah.
1: And our boy John Ingram was over there, and Kathy Matea, and they had quite the night.
3: The glass, of course, is like our little version of CBGB's without the punks, you know what I mean?
1: I said to Matt, can you get 100 people in there?
3: I saw Unknown Henson in there years ago, and there was about 120 people in there, and I was basically sitting on somebody's lap.
1: Yeah, it's really not big at all.
3: Yeah, it's a small little club, but, I mean, it's the best place. I worked on Mountain Stage probably 20-some years ago when a producer came in and did some TV work and worked as the assistant director there. And it was the after party was the place to go because a lot of the times the artists, I mean, I think Derek Trucks went over one night when I was there.
1: And Peter Buck from REM's been there a couple of times.
3: They pop in and like Kathy Mateo, she, you know, so Kathy came over, which I think she comes on a regular basis. But, I mean, on a decent amount of times, but, like, to have Kathy in there on a night and you're there, and then Billy Strings walks in. They said that he just came in, sat at the bar, grabbed a beer.
1: I saw a picture of him just sitting there on the chilling bar, like, minding his own business.
3: Yeah.
1: Now, didn't you say that Kathy Matea, she's confirmed for the show on Thursday?
3: Uh-huh.
1: All right, so she'll be here on Thursday. Let's do the question of the day because we are talking about football. So, Ohio State is number one in the just-released, hot-off-the-presses, USA Today college football preseason poll. So they got the Buckeyes got 38 out of 72 first place votes. There are a whole bunch of teams that got votes in this thing. And you're thinking, oh, well, might as well start sizing the rings. Well, not so fast, because when you go all the way back to when USA Today took over the coaches poll in 1991, 35 years ago, there are only four instances of teams that began the season as number one that ended the season as national champs. So we still need to play the season. So the question of the day is this, and it's sponsored by Selango Law. What teams always seem to be overrated in college football preseason polls? And secondarily, will West Virginia be ranked at any point this season? What teams always seem to be overrated in college football preseason polls? And will West Virginia, the Mountaineers, be ranked at any point this season? To respond, text those in, 304-TALK, 304, 304-8255, 304. Tweet me, I'm on X at Weekly, WEEKLEY. I mentioned this in the 3 o'clock hour, and if you missed it, you know, WVU football hasn't been ranked at any point in any season going back to 2018 in the AP poll. But they were in the final coaches poll a couple of seasons ago, under Neil Brown. So will West Virginia be ranked at any point this season? And what teams always seem to be overrated? You know, I haven't really talked about this today, Anthony, about the Antero Resources thing. So Antero is going to have a patch on Mountaineer uniforms. We don't know the details of how much money West Virginia will make with this deal, but we do know it's a five-year agreement. And the biggest names in the sport, you know, Notre Dame, Ohio State, they're making major money on these things. Notre Dame, they've got SoFi for their patches. And the estimated value of that six-year deal covers all varsity sports, plus a $1.4 million annual financial literacy fund. The estimated value of the deal is about $20 million. Ohio State's deal is with JPMorgan Chase. And it was funny when the Big Ten had their media day in Chicago. One day they announced the Ohio State deal as the biggest ever. Buckeyes are going to make $17 million, right? Then Notre Dame announced like 2 hours later.
3: Hold my beer.
1: Yeah, it was one of those moments. But the other teams in the Power Four, and I think West Virginia could probably be in this group with the Illinois and the Michigan States.
3: I think so.
1: You know, those types of teams where, you know, they're making, you know, what is the number here? Somewhere between $3 and $5 million. I think that's probably fair.
3: I was thinking the same, maybe between 24 and 30. Well, of course, I'm throwing out weird numbers. Like 24 and 30 million over the five-year span.
1: They're saying, I'm looking in my research, it just basically said average Power Four programs usually settle in the $1 to $5 million range. So that's probably where this is. This is where it's headed.
3: Yeah, we'll see what they do.
1: So you got the monster patch, and now you got the Antero patch.
3: Yeah, I was just disappointed that Geno's and Tutor's didn't really get in there.
1: I'm glad you brought that up, because that is kind of interesting. It's sort of like when you look at what Notre Dame is doing or what Ohio State is doing, you know there's going to be like a Ohio State credit card. And so Buckeye fans will go through coast to coast, will get it through Chase. SoFi, same thing. And Antero sponsorship is more about like they just want to get the name out there, mm-hmm. get it associated with West Virginia.
3: Yeah, and so you could have bought the Mountaineer Tutor's biscuit, and like $2 of the biscuit could have went back to WVU.
1: I know.
3: I mean, or like, you know. But listen, at this point, you know, and getting back to your kind of your question of the day about West Virginia not being in the poll since, what, 2018?
1: 2018, since Greer left.
3: Yeah, so, I mean, there
1: in
3: you
1: the
3: go.
1: AP poll.
3: In the AP poll. So there you go. There's the reason why you're not getting $3, $6, $8 million, $10 million a year. And the question is, you know, will they return this year at any point? And I listened to it on the way here and I started thinking to myself, ooh, man, will they? What will it take? I started, you know, what will it take? They have to go down to Charlotte, beat Virginia. But then from that point, there's nothing really for them to accomplish that puts them there until later in the season when they go on the road to Utah. They got to play Texas Tech. Now, if they can start, they have an opportunity late in the season. I think it's a little light in the meat. Now, if they're rolling people and they're looking like a top 25 team, they're beating teams 42-7. But if they're just 28-26, beating mid teams, probably not.
4: Okay, here's the way I see it. I'm with you. I mean, they're going to have to dominate the early games, mm-hmm. okay? But if they go to Charlotte and take out Virginia. Virginia, by the way, is not in the coaches' poll. Mm-hmm. Okay, they had a great season last year. They're just outside the top 25. West Virginia got no votes. This is just a coaches' poll, right? This is not the writers' poll. So you're basically starting from scratch, okay? But if you you win three games and then you go to this UVA game and you win it, and you win it convincingly, I think that's all you need to maybe to get serious consideration for the back of the top 25.
3: Yeah, start getting some votes. Yeah. Then if you can handle some teams mightily over the next few weeks, then you pop in week 4, 5, 6.
4: Yeah, I think
3: they
4: you
3: can
4: get
3: make
4: there.
3: An appearance. And then, you know, will you stay? Well, do you
4: we'll
3: go to Utah
4: out.
3: And win? Do you beat BYU? You know, wait, do they play BYU?
4: No, play Utah.
3: Utah. Yeah, go to Utah and win. And
4: but then, that's at the end of the season.
3: Yeah, so you're to stay. You got to pick off some teams at the end of the season, and I look at the schedule. I'm like, there's nobody on the schedule that they cannot beat. I mean, this is probably the
4: Texas
3: lightest.
4: Tech.
3: Where will their quarterback play be?
4: Oh, well, that's true, but it's a road game too.
3: Yeah, that's true. I mean,
4: it's a road game too.
3: But you know, Rich has pulled off. They told us we couldn't go to Tech in 02 and beat them,
4: yeah.
3: And we did.
4: Yeah, it's so funny. I mean, there's so many new players. It's really difficult. That's the funny thing about the poll, this coach's poll. I mean, it's just the brand names, man. It's just the teams that you expect to be in the top 10, they're essentially there. I was kind of surprised to see Indiana 6th. I thought they would get a little bit more love after they just, you know, railroaded right through everybody last year.
3: Nobody, they don't believe in...
4: Yeah, but Texas, the Texases, and the Notre Dames, and those teams, the same handful of teams at the top every year
3: well,
4: to start.
3: That's standard issue, you know. It's standard issue voting. It's standard issue. It's nonsense. But you know, for some reason, stock on Arch is going up, and he's not really done anything, in my opinion. I mean,
4: he did play pretty well the last half of last year.
3: As soon as they put the kid on campus, they were trying to ship the Heisman down to Austin.
4: Yeah, well, his Heisman campaign is going to make or it's going to be made or broken when they host Ohio State.
3: Yeah.
4: Okay. If they get them in Austin and he shows out, it's going to be pretty difficult to take it away from him. Right. Although if you take a look at that Texas schedule, man, it's rugged. It's really tough.
3: Texas has a tough schedule this year. I was looking at Ohio State's schedule. You know, I don't know what their thought process was with that schedule, but it's tough. I mean, I guess the name of the game is TV money. And,
4: oh, yeah.
3: You know, but...
4: The funny thing is there's just so many teams in these massive conferences that, you know, you miss teams. I think you and I may have talked about this before. I don't really care that it's Matt Campbell's first year. I really think that Penn State looks like they're going to be a team that's going to win 10 or more games.
3: Well, Rocco's out there.
4: Yeah, I mean.
3: And people are discounting how good he can be. And I think I've been watching him. Obviously, that's Anthony Beck's son.
4: Right.
3: I've been watching him since high school. And he has just continued to, prove the people that discount him and put him down wrong. I mean, he's been a solid. They said he couldn't do it in high school and he was a top player. He couldn't do anything at Indiana State or Iowa State. He played well at Iowa State, and I think he's going to go to Penn State with better talent around him, and I think he's going to have a really good season.
4: I do, too. But if you take a look at Penn State's schedule, you know, they miss a lot of the toughest teams in the Big Ten because you get so many teams in the conference. Let's take a quick break. We'll come back. We'll play In or Out. Stay tuned.
0: 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This is Hotline, presented by Selango Law on Metro News, the voice of West Virginia.

0: headed over.
1: All right. Thanks for coming in, Anthony Lewis, Mountaineer Insider. We'll take a break. We're talking high school football. Best games of the regular season for the biggest classifications in our state. That's next. This is Metro News, the voice of West Virginia.
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4: Commission President Ben Salango says his wife, Circuit Judge Tara Salango, always spoke highly of Miller.
5: I hated to hear that he passed. I know that he had been sick for a while, and when he resigned from the prosecuting attorney's office back in 2024, when he retired, I knew that it would be tough to fill that spot because he was just such an incredible man, such an incredible prosecutor.
4: Miller was 77 years old. He retired from the Kanawha County Prosecutor's Office 2 years ago. 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
4: A West Virginia University student faces charges for allegedly destroying a flock camera. 20-year-old Ilya Petrov is charged with destroying a security camera in Morgantown. Another man, 20-year-old Wesley Jackson, was charged last month for allegedly damaging 2 flock cameras on Chestnut Ridge Road. A West Virginia University School of Medicine doctor is charged with allegedly infecting others with a sexually transmitted disease. 35-year-old John Piskey is accused of spreading genital herpes with intimate contact. From the Metro News Anchor Desk, I'm Jack Carlson.
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1: All right, welcome back to the show. Always enjoy your conversation with Anthony Lewis. I couldn't turn him upside down and get that ticket for the concert tonight, though.
10: Well,
1: I thought we were friends.
10: You gave it a good effort.
1: That's right. I tried my best.
10: E for effort, there Dave. You. E for effort.
1: High school football in West Virginia. Ready or not, here we go. High school football practice began around the Mountain State yesterday. So it's time to start looking at some of these games. And Troy Lilly from Coalfields and Company, who put up a really, really interesting article a couple of days ago about his top 10 best games in Quad A and Triple A in the regular season. So we're going to get into that in just a couple of minutes. I'm really interested to see what he has to say about that. Let me roll out our question of the day one more time, because we got a bunch of responses to this, and I want to make sure you folks get a chance to respond to it if you care to. So the USA Today College Football Preseason Poll came out earlier today. It's the first major preseason poll. I mean, there are other polls, but this is really the first major one. And the AP preseason poll will be out soon. I'm told Matt in the 3 o'clock hour that today is probably the most relevant day for the USA Today coaches poll, because after this, most people, fair or not, tend to lean towards the Associated Press poll. And then both of those polls kind of get devalued once you get into the college football playoff rankings. In any case, Ohio State tops the USA Today college football preseason poll. But know this, that just four teams have started and finished number one since 1991. So here's the hotline question of the day, and it is sponsored by Selango Law. What teams always seem to be overrated in college football preseason polls? And secondarily, will WVU be ranked at any point this season? Question of the day, what teams always seem to be overrated in college football preseason polls? And will the Mountaineers be ranked at any point this season? We've had a lot of really good takes on this. You can jump in there, too. The text line, 304-TALK-304, 304-8255-304. I'm on Exit Weekly, WEEKLEY. We'll get into more of your responses after our next commercial break. But let me bring to the stage Troy Lilly from Coalfields & Company to talk about the upcoming West Virginia high school football season. How you doing, Troy? Thanks for coming back.
0: Yeah, absolutely. Appreciate you having me. Doing great. Looking forward to football season starting.
1: Hey, so what else have you been up to on your website before we get into this list of your thoughts on the top 10 quad A and triple A games of the year? What else have you been up to?
0: When we revisited all the position groups and fought up all the recruiting going on, there's been a ton of offers and opportunities extended to high school athletes in West Virginia. So got some really talented players in the class of 27 and 28. And, yeah, so pretty much trying to wrap up that and then turn it from, you know, talking about individual prospects into the actual teams going into fall.
1: All right, so before we get into this list, have you gotten much feedback from people who have gone to your website, or maybe coaches or players?
0: Yeah, we're pretty, we get a lot of feedback pretty much anytime we put anything out, whether it's, you know, our top five players in the state or our top five, you know, punters in the Southwest. Everybody always likes to, you know, rank and compare, and that's why we kind of do it more for fun and to start the conversation. So we pretty much get everybody involved, from players, parents, coaches, and everything in between.
1: All right, so let's you got four, you cheated a little bit. You got four games that tie for number 10. Hoover at Huntington on November the 6th, Wheeling Park at University on September 18th, September 4th, South Charleston at Chapmanville, and we got a game that's actually, right here in August. It's going to be August 28th, GW at Spring Valley. I guess I want to start with Hoover at Huntington. You know, Hoover looks like they're going to have another outstanding team, and Huntington was the top pick in the Mountain State Athletic Conference coaches preseason poll last week. That does look like a pretty good game.
0: Yeah, I think it'll be a great game, and I think it's always really intriguing to see these cross-class games that you typically – haven't seen in the past. I'd have to double check. It might be the first time they've played ever, if not in decades. So that's pretty cool to see these first time matchups. And I think that's a big benefit to the change of the strength and schedule system, that you'll have these teams willing to take on these big challenges because they won't be wholly penalized, you know, if they lose by 3 points or something like that. So that'll be a very talent heavy, exciting game to watch.
1: And I'm surprised. I'm pleasantly surprised because I live over there. But you got South Charleston at Chapmanville in this group at number 10 as well.
0: Yeah, I think they're both very interesting teams as well. Both of them coming from different directions. Chapmanville obviously had one of their best seasons, if not the best season in school history last year, getting to the semifinals. And then you have South Charleston, who, though the record might not have fully indicated it last year, they were a very young team, but very talented, plus a few players have transferred in. I think both of them look at themselves as if they're title contenders, and I think this will be an early matchup that can kind of tell the state whether they both are, maybe one is, maybe one's a year away, things like that. So two outside contenders that I think want to make a statement early.
1: Yeah, and the GW Spring Valley game is a really interesting game too, because a lot's expected out of GW after what they did last year. But that could be a real hornet's nest that night at Spring Valley. They could really set the tone for an outstanding season if they could win that game.
0: Yeah, absolutely. And it's also going to be a really hard-nosed, you know, one of those games that might be done in an hour and a half, because they both have a huge, great offensive lines, great running games, and both of them play really tough schedules, and so that kind of heightens the implications of this. This could be the thing that dictates whether they get home field advantage later on in the playoffs, because I think both have outstanding staffs and programs, and so they're both looking to go as deep into the playoffs as possible. So these early battles are really crucial.
1: All right, number nine on this list, you got a battle in the Eastern Panhandle, Jefferson at Spring Mills. And this is another game where you've got two teams that really made deep runs in the playoffs last year. And this is another week one game, right? This is August 28th.
0: Yeah, week one will be awesome. And both of these teams have went very deep into the playoffs the last few years. I think, as you know, Martinsburg's always been the class of the Eastern Panhandle, but these two programs have really put their foot in the race to really stand out. And I think both have gotten hit with graduation quite a bit the last few years, so there'll be a lot of new faces. And so for the opening contest, I think it'll be a great glimpse into, you know, the next chapter for both programs.
1: Number eight on the list, you got Princeton at Chapmanville. And this is going to be interesting because now Princeton, you know, they won the state championship last year. Let's see how they handle being the defending champs on the road in this matchup.
0: And I think both of these teams feel like they probably have something to prove. People are saying that, you know, is Princeton going to be able to be back in the mix, even though they departed a lot of talent, including, you know, Brad Mosser and Chapmanville. They lost the big senior class as well. And I think both of them feel like they deserve to be in the mix. And this will be a top matchup to kind of prove to the state that, you know, they are the team to beat out of the South.
1: You know what? You've got Fairmont Senior at North Marion at number seven. They play September the 18th. Now, hey, that's what makes these lists great. I think I might have had this game a little higher because last year they just had an...
0: Yeah, and I mean, you can even loop in the past few years on top of that, going all the way back to the state championship and before then. So this is always a top game and a really, really... historic in the sense of all the matchups they've had in the past few years, and I think it's amplified by you've had some transfers between the schools, and so that always adds a, you know, a personal element to it. And I think both are, once again, that's kind of the theory of this list, is a lot of these teams are trying to make it to the postseason, and these are big point games that, you know, if North Marion could pull off this win now, that could be the difference between them getting a home field playoff game in round two or three down the line.
1: We're talking with Troy Lilly from Coldfields and Company. He's got a really interesting article he posted a few days ago to his website about the top 10 regular season games in West Virginia high school football in Quad A and Triple A. All right, you at number six, you've got Fairmont Senior at Hoover. We've already talked about Hoover a little bit, and we just talked about Fairmont Senior. So let's move down to the top five games on this list. October 23rd, Princeton at Hoover. Yeah, that potentially could be maybe even a state championship game preview.
0: Absolutely. Yeah, there's a few of these teams that pop up several times, and that's just kind of the benefit of being a top team, but also taking on a challenging schedule. You're going to have a lot of big matchups. And, yeah, Princeton at Hoover, they've actually met both of the last two postseasons, and they split it one and one. And so they're very familiar with each other, and they've played some outstanding games, and I think there's going to be a lot of talent on both sides, and also, you know, two great offensive minds and play callers, so it's going to be a shootout as well.
1: Number four, you've got Martinsburg, and this is one of those cross-classification games. Number four, September the 4th, Martinsburg at Bridgeport. So you've got the Bulldogs from Quad A and Bridgeport, which is a power in AAA. And this is a tricky game for the Bulldogs because they have to come from the Eastern Panhandle, and this is a home game for Bridgeport where they're virtually unbeatable.
0: Yeah, no, absolutely. And, you know, and like you said, it's cross class. So I think both teams feel like they have something to prove because they have state championship aspirations and both fell short last year. So I think that neither one will take this game lightly in any regard. And, you know, the last few times they've played it, it's been pretty gritty, low-scoring games. And if I'm not mistaken, I'm pretty sure Martinsburg ended Bridgeport season like two or three years ago, back-to-back year. So very familiar, and I think both will want to prove, you know, that they're the class of their respective categorization.
1: All right, so we've come to the top three in your opinion. And you've got Bridgeport also. They're not only in the number four best game of this list, they're also in the number three game, and understandably so. So Bridgeport will play at Fairmont Senior. That's going to be October 29th, and the Polar Bears looking for a little payback here.
0: Yeah, absolutely. And, you know, some people might disagree because I think it has been a few years since Fairmont has been able to beat them. But, you know, they have one of the top quarterbacks in the entire state. They have a great offensive line, great players on defense, a great coach. And, you know, I think they – anytime you have that rivalry game aspect, and this has been one of the most heated and anticipated rivals in the rivalries in the North over the last few years, I think it'll be interesting. I think, obviously, Bridgeport will come in as the favorite, but anything happens in these type of rivalries.
1: All right, the last two games, number two and number one on your list, this is the way you got it. At number two, you've got University of Morgantown. That's October the 30th. And the best game, according to this list of the best regular season games in Quad A and AAA, is October the 9th, Martinsburg at Morgantown. You know, I'm sure that was kind of a difficult call to make, right? I mean, the University looks like they're going to have a really good team. Morgantown's the defending champ. It's such a traditional game. But you've got Martinsburg at Morgantown ranked above it. Why?
0: Yeah, so, I mean, I agree. It was a very tough call, and, I mean, I personally think University could be the Morgantown version of 2025 and 2026, where you saw the glimpses a year before where they had they had one of those statement wins beating Huntington in the playoffs. They pretty much check all the boxes at quarterback, receiver, wide receiver, line. And so I think they're going to be in the title contention mix, and what better opportunity to kind of, you know, mark their regular season by beating the defending champs and their crosstown rivals. But with that being said, I think it's hard not to put Morgantown and Martinsburg at number one, considering that they played twice last year and both were great games, including the state championship, which was an all-time classic where Martinsburg fell, you know, a goal line conversion short of beating them. And so I think both are going to come into the game with feeling like they have a lot to prove, because Martinsburg obviously wants to get back to winning state championships. And I think Morgantown has also heard a lot of noise this offseason that they've lost. You know, they lost all these seniors, and, yeah, you might have these players back, but, you know, it's Martinsburg's to lose again. And so there's always that internal motivation aspect. So I think it'll be a great rematch, and, it might be a preview for some postseason rematches as well.
1: All right. Well, it's a really interesting read. And Troy, this is the first time you've been back on the show in months. And just talking to you reminds me that West Virginia high school football is right around the corner. Coalfields and Company is the website. Thanks for jumping on with us, and we'll be talking again soon.
0: Absolutely. Always.
1: All right. That's Troy Lilly, Coalfields and Company. Really interesting takes. Really interesting takes. Top big school West Virginia high school football games of 2026, Quad A and Triple A, a really good read. Let's take a quick break. We'll come back with more in just a moment.
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1: All right, welcome back. 8 minutes till the hour. Let me get a couple of responses to our question of the day about college football. Ohio State is number one in the USA Today college football preseason poll. So the question was, what teams always seem to be overrated in college football preseason polls? And will the Mountaineers be ranked at any point this season? From X, let's see. Here is Jody, who says on X, Texas A&M and Southern Cal. I think WV will hit the top 25 after our successful September. Andy Smith, Dave, the media always goes nuts for Alabama and Notre Dame. I'm indifferent on WV's ranking. Just hope they get beat by UVA and Charlotte on September 19th. Doug on X, Dave, Notre Dame, Michigan, Tennessee, Clemson, and Miami are all constantly overrated. WV will be ranked sometime this fall, probably going into November. By the way, looking at some of the data on this in terms of teams that traditionally are a little bit overrated in preseason polls, Texas A&M is one. Texas A&M is ranked or near the preseason top 10 due to their recruiting classes, and normally they finish unranked or with four or five losses. Southern Cal is another team that is usually vastly overrated. Notre Dame. The thing about Notre Dame is, you know, when you look at the data, Notre Dame's always in the top 10. You know, sometimes you'll be ranked, the Irish will be ranked in the top three and they'll still finish in the top 10. In that case, they are technically overrated, but they're still a pretty good team. Texas is another team Historically prone to brand inflation in preseason polls, notably in the 2010s. They were constantly overrated. They look pretty good now, though. Florida State. Florida State's a team that is usually overrated in preseason polls. I mean, all you got to do is go back 2 years ago when they were ranked in the top 10. Well, at number 10, and then they went 2-10. So, and then if you go all the way back and you crunch the data, all the way back to when the AP poll started in 1936, this is kind of surprising, I found, that two teams that are consistently overrated when they're in the preseason polls are BYU and Virginia Tech. I did not expect to see that. So when you analyze all the data, BYU and Virginia Tech are on this list with Texas A&M, Southern Cal, Notre Dame, Texas, and FSU as teams that are kind of overrated a lot of the time. Tell you what, let's take a quick break. We'll come back and wrap it up for the day in just a moment.
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0: All right, folks, that's going to do it for today's show. We thank you so much for listening, sending your answers to our question of the day and more. That was a lot of fun talking about college football today, right? Stay tuned for the news at the top of the hour. Sportsline is on the other side. My name's Dave Weekly. I will talk to you tomorrow, beginning at 3:06, right here on Metro News, the voice of West Virginia.
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1: From the home of the state's land-grant institution, inside the Health Plan Studios, in the Dale B. Miller Building in Morgantown, it's time for the state's most listened to sports talk show. This is the CityNet Statewide Sports Line. 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And now, across the state of West Virginia and beyond, Sportsline is on the air.
2: And on the eve of the start of preseason camp, we've got a lot of news today. We'll get to it here on the Sportsline. Kyle Wiggs, Greg Hunter, Brad Howe, good evening.
3: Good evening, guys.
2: We've got a tremendous amount of news considering practice starts tomorrow. Of course, by now, everyone has heard about the Antero patch on the uniforms, and we'll get the Antero aspect of it from Mary Beth Anderson, Director of Government Relations for Antero. That's coming up. Also, Joe Brocato on the road, as you know. We'll catch up with him in just a couple of minutes. But first, there's another court case that we're going to be following until there is a decision. But here we go again with WVU players, this time on the basketball side, taking the legal route to try and regain eligibility.
3: Yeah, welcome to the CityNet Statewide Legal Sports Line here for the last week or so. And you're right, Javen Buchanan and Brennan Laurent filed in court today, the Northern District of West Virginia. And this was something that Ross Hodge talked about here recently. So you knew this was coming. And I think maybe surprised some because of the news coming out of Colorado that you still go forth with these lawsuits. But I think it's a pretty simple reason. There's a couple things in Colorado that weren't totally fleshed out there. And I think given the clarification, the quick clarification from Colorado, the NCAA's aggressiveness in going back into appeal, I think if you're Javen and Bela both, you just want to ensure that you get your own clearance here rather than depending on that suit in Colorado, which who knows where that's going to go here over the next few days. That's number one. And number two, there are a couple issues you got to make sure you have fleshed out. We've talked about just the ability to go into the portal if you want wasn't necessarily granted in Colorado. And the other one I think that was a little bit murky, that if you read through Javen's and Brennan's, that Bilo's, that is pretty specific, is just ensuring that there's no way for the NCAA to come back on West Virginia if the players are used. So let's say you go ahead and Javen's in, he's going to play. Even if you get Bilo back and they play, you don't want the NCAA to be able to come back and impose any sanctions or vacate wins or any of that
2: stuff.
3: We
2: saw that last year with the football ruling. That was also a part of that.
3: Yeah, it was part of Raekwon's ruling as well. So I think that was something that should be standard. It was not necessarily in Colorado, or at least there's enough questions about the Colorado case that you just want to make sure if you're Javen or Bilo that those specific things are buttoned up in there, in addition to, again, just having your own waiver taken care of so that you know you guys are okay. You don't have to worry about what was done in Colorado.
4: Any idea the speed of how quickly this can be heard?
3: That's a good question. No idea on that. Hopefully, again, sooner rather than later. But it is basketball, so you have a little bit of time here. But, yeah, you're certainly hoping that gets heard pretty quickly here.
2: And you've got a athlete-friendly judge in John Preston Bailey, the U.S. District Judge for the Northern District. He ruled in favor of the athletes both times, last summer with the football players and with Raekwon.
3: Yeah, so far that has gone, you're right, in favor of the athletes. And again, guys, you would think, as we've talked about, that both of these guys have cases that should be pretty cut and dried here, especially Javen, that's coming for two non-NCAA years. But the Bilo case, again, as we just saw in Colorado, there's some precedent that these cases have been approved in favor of the athletes. So again, you hope that continues, but I think we've seen enough of this when it goes to court/NCAA, you're not exactly sure. I mean, consistency has been one of the challenges here. You hope in this case that Judge Bailey rules as he's ruled in some of these others, and it works in favor of West Virginia for both Javen and Bilo.
2: Well, it's not football. Last summer, it was football, and there was a sense of urgency. With basketball, there's some time.
3: Yeah. Now, remember, I will caution people on the Bilo side in particular. You still have some hurdles to get over before he's inserted back into this roster or lineup, and namely, that's agreeing to terms on the financial part of that. So that's something that exists as well. You know, you have the roster spot. That's part one. There's one opening, but then you've got to come to an agreement on dollars. So that would be the other part once a waiver is obtained, which hopefully it is.
4: I think other individuals can join this suit, because I'm sort of thinking on the football side of thing, there's players, former Mountaineers or whomever from wherever, that may be looking for similar type of relief I wouldn't see any reason they can't add their names to it.
3: Yeah, I don't know. Cause it's already filed, right? Okay. So you can't add to it. It have to be separate suits, I believe, in that particular case.
4: I don't know. Just wondering out loud.
2: Also, later on in the show, we're going to speak with Joe here. We're going to have Mary Beth on from Antero later in the show. It is, what, Christmas Eve / New Year's Eve? It's a big time for Mountaineer football fans. So we want you to be involved in the program. And our question today, our text question that we'll get to back half of the show, you can start firing those texts away. But obviously, there's a lot of questions. 80 new players, 80-some new players again for the second straight year. There's questions defensively with not a lot of players returning there. You got to rebuild the offensive line. We all know about the questions. What position or what area on this team, on this Mountaineer team, going into preseason camp, do you feel the best about? Do you think West Virginia will have success regardless at this position? 304-TALK-304. And we invite your answers.
3: I like it. Spin it around there. Not the question marks. What do you feel most confident in position group-wise? Coach Hunter, don't say anything. We'll get your opinion on that here in just a bit.
4: Think I've got an opinion?
3: Yeah, you've got one.
2: 304-TALK-304. That's the text line for a little bit later on in the show. We've caught up with Joe. Joe's on the road in southern West Virginia. Joe, good evening. How are you?
5: Hey, good evening, guys.
2: So this morning, where did your travels take you? I know you sent me some audio from Logan. That was your first stop. Where did you go from there?
5: Headed down the Jerry West Highway, which is Route 44 south of Logan into Mingo County. So visited Mingo Central High School about an hour and a half ago, and now making my way back north on Corridor G to visit the Chapmanville Tigers. They take the field in about 45 minutes from now.
4: So what did you learn on those previous stops?
5: I learned that Lucas Lambert, a guy that you have talked about a lot for Logan High School, is trimmed up a bit. At least that's what the coaches say. I mean, he's a very good prospect at the college level because of his size, whether school wants to use him as a wide receiver or a tight end potentially. But an outstanding multi-sport athlete for Logan High School, great basketball player. But he has made the camp circuit a lot in the summertime, and the coaches are very excited about him. And this Logan team that won 8 games a year ago, got into the playoffs. They're still the hump that they're trying to get over is to win a playoff game. But after last year's 8-win season with a number of guys back, they're pretty optimistic that this is possibly the year they can get over the hump.
3: Joe, let's continue down that path like you did yesterday and talk about some other guys you're going to see. So Lambert's obviously one of the better players on this tour. Give me a couple other guys that on this particular swing that you'll be keeping an eye on this fall.
5: Yeah, well, let's talk about some quarterbacks. And both Mingo Central and Chapmanville are bringing back returning starters from a year ago. At Mingo Central, Jameer Knuckles, who is now a senior and has really been impressive to the Mingo Central coaches, according to their head coach and David Jones, and the improvements that he has made throughout the course of the offseason. Mingo Central was a team that won a playoff game last year, got to the quarterfinal round before eventually losing to Frankfurt. But one of the biggest reasons for optimism is the return of Jameer Knuckles. They did lose an outstanding all-around athlete in Aiden Burke, who is now signed and is playing at Marshall University. But lots of guys back in Mingo Central. And they say the next guy that we'll see at Chapmanville High School is a guy who really burst on the scene really 2 years ago, but last year as a sophomore, in Dakota Dalton, another multi-sport athlete at Chapmanville High School. And he was fantastic in their state quarterfinal round victory over a previously unbeaten Bridgeport team when Chapmanville went to Wayne Jamison Field and got the victory there. So he's one of the big reasons for optimism for the Tigers this year.
3: Yeah. And a good I'm sorry, Kyle, good basketball player too, as we all saw down at in Charleston this past winter.
5: Yep, it's coming off state championship season for that team. So yeah, lots of great multi-sport athletes in this area. Even if your primary sport may be football, you're probably going to find your way to a basketball court at some point during the winter.
2: Chapmanville in basketball, we've grown accustomed to their success, but man, what a breakthrough win in football that was, and what a breakthrough season. You mentioned the quarterbacks back. How much of the remaining talent from that team last year do they have returning?
5: Yeah, they did lose a lot of really good senior skill players on that team. Benji Atkins was a tremendous tight end. Again, another basketball guy. But they do have some of their better defensive players back in Jackson Topping and Austin Killen at Chapmanville. Both of those guys were over 100 tackles a year ago, one of their top linemen in David Browning. So looking forward to catching up with head coach Zach Belcher in a couple of minutes and really get his sense on what they have. The biggest difference for Chapmanville this year, you know, the reason that they were the number 9 seed in the AAA playoffs last year with a 10-0 record was in large part because they were one of the teams that was reclassified at the last minute from AA to AAA. They really didn't have an opportunity to adjust their schedule. Now they have, as they're in Class AAA for a second year. So they've added a couple of teams that are very promising. They added the defending champions in Class AAA in Princeton and a South Charleston team that we talked about yesterday, and the arrow was really pointing up. So Chapmanville having a getting the chance to readjust their schedule is undoubtedly going to help them as they get ready for the season.
4: Where will your travels take you after Chapmanville?
5: So that's it for today, and then headed over to the Mercer County in southern West Virginia over down the turnpike. We'll start tomorrow at James Monroe High School, catch up with John Mustaine and the James Monroe Mavericks, and then we'll make some stops at Independence, Bluefield, Princeton, and Midland Trail coming up tomorrow.
2: That's a
3: busy,
2: big day.
3: Busy day tomorrow for you. Hey, before we let you go, Mingo Central does about as good a job as anybody with their gear, their colors, their logos, the different helmets. I know it's early, Joe. Did they unveil anything today new? Did you get any sneak peek on what may be coming down the line for us uniform honks?
5: So they did wear old practice jerseys, which as somebody who is trying to keep track of players as they're running through different drills, that is significantly appreciated. So coaches who may be listening down the line who would like to do that for the visits that I make, that's very appreciated. But I am interested to see what they do in terms of gear plus game day environment, because they do lots of cool things. And for anybody who has a chance to see Buck Harless Stadium, it is a truly unique environment. The school and the football field are about a quarter mile away from each other, but the field is literally on top of what is called Minor Mountain, 2,000 feet above sea level. There's not much else around, but it is a really cool environment to go to the top of the stands and kind of look around and get a panorama atop of Minor Mountain. And if all goes well for them, they may be hosting some more playoff games this year. So if you're a neutral fan and just want to check out a really cool game day environment, they certainly do have that at Mingo Central.
2: So for all the coaches that Joe's visiting tomorrow, practice jerseys and food.
5: Well, one more important than the other.
3: Food.
5: The practice jerseys are very it's a nice help. Let's put it that way.
2: Yeah, no doubt. All right, well, we'll check in again with you tomorrow if you don't mind.
5: All right, sounds good, guys. Thank you.
2: Joe Brocato in the Deep South, Bluefield, Princeton, among the places that he's visiting tomorrow, Chapmanville tonight. So that's an exciting time. Southern West Virginia, they get excited about their high school football, and here we go. 304-TALK-304, that's the text line. We will take a break, and we'll dive into this deal with Antero Resources and the jersey patch for all 18 Mountaineer sports. We'll talk about how all of that came about when we return on the CityNet Statewide Sports Line.
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4: I am
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11: You're like the 12th Dave that works here. 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
2: CityNet Statewide Sports Line. We're back inside the Health Plan Studios. Kyle Wiggs, Greg Hunter, Brad Howe will talk some specifics going into WVU camp coming up in a bit. 304 Talk 304. The question we threw out is the position group that you feel best about. We all know about the question marks. What do you feel good about heading into preseason camp for the Mountaineers? We'll get to some responses coming up. But right now, we're privileged to be joined by Mary Beth Anderson, Antero's Director of Government Relations. And Mary Beth, good evening. Thanks for your time. We appreciate it.
18: Yeah, happy to be here. Thanks, guys.
2: So the announcement made today, Antero Resources backing the Mountaineers by sponsoring this jersey patch, which we will see on all the jerseys for all 18 WVU sports. So how did this start with the basics. How did this come about on Antero's end?
18: Did you guys see the patch? It looks
2: Yes.
18: great. Have you seen it yet?
2: Absolutely.
18: Isn't it cool looking?
2: Yes, it is great.
3: It's great.
2: Gold and blue. It blends right into the jersey. It really looks good.
18: Right. And that I think Ren pointed out this morning when he talked about it, our logo has a little mountain icon on it. It really just kind of looks like it was always meant to be there. Let's see. So yeah, the NCAA changed their rules and allowed these patches to come. And so we thought about it, and it just really seemed like the next logical step for Antero. We drilled our first well in West Virginia in 2009. Along the way, we've become the largest producer of natural gas in the state. We produce nearly half the gas in the state. $9 billion in royalty to West Virginia residents since that first well was drilled in 2009, hundreds of millions of dollars in taxes. You know, we have the foundation that gives millions in the community, great wages for contractors and employees. And then we made the step late last year to sell all of our Ohio acreage and double down on West Virginia. So we've consolidated our position in West Virginia. You've got this situation now where we're the fifth largest producer of natural gas in the country. Every molecule of it comes from West Virginia. And yet, does the whole state know about Antero Resources, about Antero Midstream, and what's the best way to cement that connection for people that Antero is an energy company, that West Virginia is an energy state, than to do this this patch deal that we were really happy to unveil this morning? I'm here at the Gas and Oil mm-hmm. Association meeting, and that's where we made the announcement this morning.
4: So I'm sure a deal like this doesn't come about from 8 o'clock this morning. You get on the phone, and all of a sudden by 9, you get the deal done. How long have you been in discussions? How deep did this go with Ren Baker and the athletic department?
18: It's a good question. I mean, it feels like maybe 6 weeks. And I'm guessing, I mean, I would have to go back on the calendar. It just kind of feels like it's been about 6 weeks of very intense negotiations or, you know, trying to figure out how to get the logo on the square inches, you know, that are allotted to our company and make it, you know, we feel visible enough, you know, when it's on TV and that kind of thing. So there's been back and forth on the logo, the colors, you know, just all that kind of stuff.
3: Mary Beth, let's dive a little deeper on what you were talking about there from an Antero perspective. As you well know, this is not necessarily a retail buy where you need people to walk into the store and buy things with your logo on it. It's really about more, and it's about investing in West Virginia, as you just mentioned. But I would think your employees get a good sense of pride out of this as well, of being associated with the Mountaineers at that level. Tell us a little bit about that.
18: Mm-hmm. Yeah. I mean, just the reaction since this is come out this morning. We kept it under wraps, you know, for a reason. You want to build some buzz, and you know, there's some chatter about is WVU going to do a patch and who's going to get the patch. So we really wanted to keep it under wraps, and I think we did. I think right up until almost 9:15 when it was announced that it did not get leaked. So our employees were, you know, surprised and pleased and thrilled when it went out. I've had a lot of incoming today from our employees. Yes. I mean, mineral owners, people who are, you know, teamed with Antero in any way, feel a piece of this and to see, the hype video. I mean, those college kids know how to do, actually, I don't know who did the hype video, but they know how to do a hype video. Whoever does it, it was fabulous. And so we showed it here at the conference. And everyone just, it was universally, you know, I'm only going to hear the good stuff, right? They're only going to tell me the good stuff, but all I've heard is good stuff. The other reason kind of when we did it, you're right. You don't go to the convenience store and buy a can of Antero, right? But the other reason that we were kind of thinking about doing this is, one of the first ones we saw was Louisiana, and, it was an energy company. Woodside Energy did the Louisiana patch, LSU patch, and Wyoming, University of Wyoming was an early one, and they also had an energy company. And it was kind of thinking, how do we get people thinking about West Virginia as an oil and gas state? And this seemed to be a good way to do it. Those were energy companies, oil and gas. You think of Louisiana as an oil and gas state. You think of Wyoming as an oil and gas state. Can we, you know, think of West Virginia as an oil and gas state too?
2: And there's also an aspect of it from Antero's point of view. Anyone who listens to this show knows that the landscape of college sports is changing, and there's more and more revenue that is needed just to compete. So having Antero play a part in that, that gives you some pride, and that gives you some skin in the game, so to speak, to help WVU compete with other teams in this Big 12 conference.
18: It takes money. It takes money for sure. And, in this age of modern college athletics, we're happy to help. We believe in the program and the coaching staff, and we are you know, happy to be a part of keeping us competitive. When Wren was here this morning and helped us make the announcement, he said, the more of this kind of thing we can do, the less frequently we have to raise ticket prices, the less frequently we have to raise parking, you know. So that makes us feel good about the investment too.
4: So because you guys are so deep in the state of West Virginia and your roots run so much here, was this one where it was WVU or nothing? Were there others that you sort of thought, well, we want our name out there, that would be a possibility? Or is this, hey, we're a West Virginia company, we want to associate with WVU?
18: This was a unique and special and singular opportunity for us. There was not any other consideration about doing anything else similar to this. It was, you're right, this or nothing.
3: You know, it's also, I don't want to put words in your mouth here, you do a great job of speaking for yourself, but I would think too, the football and the men's basketball priority will get a ton of exposure. But I think there's got to be some feel good that comes with this as you're supporting all of the sports across all of the board, the 500 and some student athletes at West Virginia. So I think that would be a point of pride too, wouldn't it? That you're not, it's not just a football and a men's basketball deal. It covers all of the student athletes at WVU.
18: That's right. That's right. And some of the best, support that you do is the quiet support, the support that doesn't get all the spotlight, right? And but it's, you know, we support all the student athletes. They're world-class athletes and all the different sports. You're right. It's 18, I think, different varsity sports mm-hmm. that we're supporting. And you're right. There is, it's not going to get all the hype. It's not going to get a hype video maybe, and it's not going to get all the social media attention, you know, on some of the other sports, but that takes money too. And that's a lot of student commitment to get up at 6 o'clock in the morning and go and do their sport every day, like, you know, the swim team or whatever. Right. And so, yeah, we're very happy and proud to support them.
2: Well, a West Virginia company stepping up big for the West Virginia Mountaineers, Antero announcing this deal with West Virginia, the uniform patch. It'll be on all 18 jerseys, every athletic team. Mary Beth Anderson with us, Antero Director of Government Relations. And don't want to turn this into talk line by any means, but you mentioned you're at the Gas and Oil Association down there at the Greenbrier. I miss being there. We used to come down there every year and do Inside Shale back in those days. Anyway.
18: Yeah.
2: So
18: I remember.
2: What can you give us a quick update as to the first 2 days of this conference?
18: Yeah. You know, we had a great, and you know, kind of on the university sponsorship front, we had a great presentation from Hope Gas. We had a great presentation from Diversified. And part of their, you know, talk was about the support of university athletics too. What else did we talk about? Oh, you know, all the demand coming, the new power generation that's coming, that's going to need natural gas, and all the demand that how all the producers and the pipeliners are going to have to stand up, you know, to meet that demand and what that means for our state in terms of increased tax revenue and royalty and jobs and how we can all be part of that.
2: Very good.
18: It was a good day.
2: Yeah.
3: Well, before we cut you loose, officially thank you for helping keep West Virginia athletics competitive. A big thank you from all of us. That's big.
18: I'm happy to accept that on behalf of a large team.
3: Yes.
18: Thank you.
2: Thanks for your time tonight. We appreciate it.
18: For sure. Bye-bye.
2: Mary Beth Anderson there, Antero Director of Government Relations, on the big announcement today. Rin was down there today.
3: Yeah, well, a big announcement.
2: Yeah.
3: That's big news. And that is true. It takes dollars. We know that. How often do we get up here and talk about the money? And I think she said something interesting there at the end that I think Rin Baker and this athletic department has done a really nice job of taking advantage of West Virginia and being such a good energy state and having all of the energy partners. I give them a lot of credit for all playing in the sandbox together, from Diversified Support or the Hope Gas Coliseum to now Antero on the patch. That's a lot of resources, no pun intended, for Antero, coming from that sector. And that makes some sense given what this state is about right now. So pretty neat to see that energy sector come together to help West Virginia push it forward.
2: Right off the bat, we get a text asking, how much is it? Well, we don't know, and I don't think they're going to reveal that. It may come out at some point, but earlier today, she was asked, we didn't ask her, but she was asked directly at the amount, and they said, well, we prefer to keep that to ourselves for now.
3: Yeah, I think you can get around it for some other things. It'd be multiple millions, but exactly what that number is, that remains to be seen.
2: 304 talk 304, we'll get into the football talk when we return. Again, everybody knows the question marks. Where do you feel good about this WVU football team heading into preseason camp? We'll get into the responses at 304 talk 304 when we return. 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
21: Data Center are enduring flooding conditions for a second time in 3 months. Saturday, the homes of Meadowlands Estates north of Point Pleasant had their yards and part of their houses again filled with muddy water, running off with the construction of the Monarch Compute AI campus nearby. Monarch added stormwater controls and additional barriers after the May incident. However, it was not enough with the weekend rainfall, and residents are growing increasingly frustrated.
19: Daniel Woods at the sports desk.
22: Four WVU baseball players are Major League draft picks. Another signing is a free agent this weekend at the conclusion of the Major League Draft, while standout first baseman and outfielder Armani Guzman went unselected and announced he will return to WVU for his senior season.
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0: Sitting at Statewide Sportsline for a Tuesday night, Kyle, Greg, and Brad. Practice starts tomorrow. Head coach Rich Rodriguez will meet the media for the first time. Well, 1 o'clock, right, Greg? 1 o'clock? Is that what the time it is?
1: Noon.
0: Okay, earlier. All right.
2: Noon. Let's go.
3: Noon. Ready to go. Media.
0: Will
3: opportunities. And you called it Christmas Eve. I'd say September 4th for me is Christmas Eve.
0: That's
3: night before the first game. This is maybe like the day before Thanksgiving, you know,
2: which is a pretty good day. Yeah. Let's not diminish the day before Thanksgiving or Thanksgiving. And here's the other thing, guys. What have we been saying? We get to actual stuff on the field.
3: Yes.
2: Let's take the field and see what's going on. Not just because we've been talking about it for months, but get us out of the courtroom for a little bit.
0: Right.
2: And let's go back and look at some actual game stuff.
3: You still have to ask the coach about the courtroom stuff.
2: It's still there. Yes. It's not the only thing to talk about, though. There is game stuff to get ready for.
0: 304-TALK-304, that is the text line. We'll find out what people are excited about. Obviously, everybody's excited about the start of the preseason practice. Texture says, I feel good about the running game improvement with the offensive line. They go together. Excellent point. And both are hopefully among the two or three best or most improved aspects of this team.
3: Well, and they have to be, but I agree. I mean, I've said before when we did things that as odd as it may seem for those that watched West Virginia's offensive line last year, which just admittedly wasn't very good, this year, just based on what they brought in, it's seemingly, light years better than it was last year. Then you add, the running backs that they've added from Camp Cook and Amiri Latimer, and then quarterback situation with quarterbacks, and especially at the top with a Michael Hawkins, who seem much more, capable of doing exactly what Rich wants to do. So I think from a running game aspect, I think the texture has it just right, Brad.
2: The offensive line is so critical to the Rich Rodriguez offense, and the offense under Rich Rodriguez is so critical to getting wins. So, yeah, I think this offensive line, you should feel better about where it is. You come into this season, guys, top 10, can be 7 or 8, depending on which source you use, top 10 in returning snaps, not at West Virginia, obviously, but just across college football. That's a world of difference from where you were last year. So I think you have options. I think you have some really talented players up front. And as we know, guys, we've seen it. If that thing's clicking, if that's working, then you've got a shot to have a successful running game. And if you can do that, then you've got a chance to win some games in this Rich Rodriguez offense.
3: I'll give you some data to go with what you were just talking about in terms of snaps. I don't have the snap counts, but last year, West Virginia had 29 career starts among its offensive linemen. Only one of those came from a returner, and the others were guys who were transferring in. This year, there are 126. So you go from 29 to 126 college career FBS starts. That's night and day. And, you're counting on those transfers, but they were all here in the spring. So I think, again, they haven't been here for 2-3 years, but you feel pretty good about the experience that they bring.
0: Mm-hmm. Text number two, it's the offensive line. Stupid. Actually, I added that part. But the texter said, it's the offensive line and Rick Trickett. Not even debatable. Shocked that you asked the question.
2: Yeah, I'll wade into the debate here in a little bit. But I do think offensive line, you do feel pretty comfortable. And again, for guys that you haven't necessarily seen in a West Virginia uniform outside of a Nick Cray maybe on the starting side of that thing, I do think there's some – the options is the best part of that, I think, Greg, right? In addition to the five starters you're going to roll out there, you feel pretty good about. But you can also get into that second unit and feel like you've got some guys that can produce as well. That's a world of difference from where you were last year this time.
3: I think you can go 9. And again, I've ignored too much, and of course we've talked about it a ton, the Rick Trickett return. And obviously, in the texture brought that up. Really, really good. I mean, I'm always about the Jimmy and Joes, but you can't overlook the return of what's considered one of the best offensive linemen in the country in the last 50 years.
0: And text number three, another vote for the offensive line, and he makes the point, or he or she makes the point that you just did, Greg, about going 9 or 10 deep. Most excited about the offensive line. Big improvement from last year as far as size and skill. Sounds like we're going 9 to 10 deep. In the trenches, that's a great sign.
2: Yeah, I agree.
0: So are these the first three texts right?
3: Certainly, that's what I would agree with too. I put together a similar sort of list. An offensive line was at the top of where are you confident that this team is best? And I thought offensive line, but though running back and quarterback were not far
2: there,
3: behind.
2: Now you just stole the thunder there. You were supposed to let the text line roll a little bit before you wade into the debate. Go ahead there, Kyle. Did anybody say running back yet? Because I think you can have a logical discussion about that. Now, we know the running backs won't go anywhere if that line's not pushing, but we're not talking most valuable here. You're talking about what room you're most comfortable in, and I think you can make a strong case for the running back. You bring back a Cam Cook, that's certainly a great headliner to put in this. And you could stop right there. If Cam Cook is really good, Craig, Cam Cook is going to get a ton of carries. But you don't stop right there. I think you feel good about Amari Lattimore and what he can bring to the table as a true freshman in getting on the field. You've got some speed back there as well, but it's obviously predicated on Cook being very good. But I think you can feel really good. I think you can put running back room right up against offensive line and where you feel good about this team.
3: Yeah, the only reason I'd put it a little further down, in my opinion, is you've got one guy who's played at a high level of college football in Cam Cook.
0: And we saw what happened last year.
3: Yeah, exactly. I think you've got other guys that have great potential, but they're not there yet. I mean, you've got 9 offensive linemen that have started FBS college football games.
2: Agree.
0: Texter number 4 goes in another direction. I believe the quarterback room is the runaway winner, most improved, or what you're more solid on.
2: I would love for that to be true. At the end of the year, if West Virginia is really good, that will play a big part in it. I don't know that you can put it up with those other two areas at this point, simply because you only saw Scotty Fox in limited action last year as a true freshman, although showed you flashes that you know you can win games with him. The Hawkins is the one that's just the unknown. You've seen flashes from him as well, but you haven't seen him in this system, and he just doesn't have the experience yet. He has all the skills that you need in a Rich Rod offense. He brings everything you're looking for in terms of on-field talent. So I can see why there's optimism and excitement around the quarterback room, but I think you need to see it come to fruition first before at least at this point of the discussion, not about potential, not about what could happen, but from what you've seen, I think you still have to see it on the field from the quarterback position.
3: Yeah, I feel they have a really good chance at quarterback, but that position hasn't had as much pass production as certainly what Cam Cook put together or your offensive lineman has combined for.
2: But I tell you what, guys, you do just comparison to where you were last year. Yeah. When you take all three of those positions in totality and you talk about the crux of a Rich Rodriguez offense, if that line's good and then Cam Cook can get behind that line, and then suddenly a Michael Hawkins, take Hawkins as the example, if he has the ability to carry the football and get outside and make plays, now you're cooking here offensively.
0: Another vote for the quarterback room. This texter says, Casey in Lexington, by the way, I'm very comfortable about the offensive line based on Greg's scouting. However, my gut tells me that the quarterback room is probably the most solid due to the fact that Rich knows QBs. I'll take the QBs. That's Casey in Lexington.
3: Well, there's no doubt. And I mean, it's again, you combined all the run game into one. But Brad, we've seen it, and anybody who's followed Rich from his first stint here all the way through, when they've had a good running game, he's been really, really good. But you know, there've been a couple of years, including here, the run game struggled, and the whole offense just goes down.
0: Texter says, feeling strongest about the band. They never disappoint.
3: Never.
2: It's a solid vote.
0: That is a solid vote. No doubt about it. All right, one more. This one's fairly long. We'll take this one, then take a break. What I feel good about concerning WVU football, coach's history of 8 wins in year 2, 9 in the second year of his first stint. That's number one. Number two, 1 road game in the first 7. You know, that's something that we haven't talked about at all. The fact that this team potentially can get off to an unbelievably good start. Potentially.
2: I do think the success of this season comes early, comes in the first 5 weeks in particular. And I think you feel really good about your first 2 games, although I know nothing's a gimme, but you feel pretty good about the first 2. I think that Virginia game's a massive swing,
0: yes.
2: Right? That would take Maryland out and put Virginia in this year, Craig, is your swing game that we always talk about, because that can go either way, certainly. Virginia rebounded last year and had a tremendous year, But you start to dive into that schedule a little bit, guys. Man, they were ultra lucky, and I don't mean that as a slap at them. I just mean everything close went the Cavaliers' direction. So do they come back to earth this year? They lost a lot as well. That will be a massive game down there in a pseudo-home game for West Virginia and Charlotte. If you can get that one and you're starting 3-0, now you've got an Oklahoma State team that everybody's handed the trophy to. They have handed it to them. Drew Mestemaker, I think, has won the Heisman twice since he transferred in from North Texas. Mm-hmm. And they are getting a lot of love for a group that hasn't played at the Power Four level that also has remade its roster. Now, maybe you get drilled by Oklahoma State, Greg, but I'm not conceding that one just yet. And then you turn around and get an Iowa State team that, again, guys, all due respect to the Cyclones, they have been living over their skis for 10 years with the stability they have. They've got to return a little bit back, Greg. They have 80 new guys as well. Mm-hmm. Those first five games to me are all winnable. That's hard to start 5-0 for a team with the expectations that you have this year for Rich. It's hard to start 5-0, but you look at those first five and say, all right, guys, go make some hay.
0: Yeah. I agree completely. I mean, last year you started 0-5 in the league and got blown out in most of those. Oklahoma State rebuilding, new coach, new team. Iowa State rebuilding, new coach, new team. Those are your first two conference games.
2: Absolutely.
3: Yeah, but I agree with you. Even though it's not a conference game, that to me that Virginia game is massive because that's you come in, you win that one down there, boy, your momentum's just rolling.
2: Yeah.
0: Finish this texter. He had some. He's made two great points so far. Coach Rodriguez, number two, one road game in the first seven, which is at Iowa State. Mm-hmm. Number three, Rick Trickett coming back with the offensive line. Number four, a talented running back room. And number five, a top 25 freshman and portal class in 2026. So, again, you rebuild for the second consecutive season, but you rebuild with more good players and certainly more depth.
3: Absolutely. I mean, again, all on paper right now, but the talent level that with what you're building this year's team around is night and day from what you had last year.
0: 304 Talk 304. We'll check more texts when we return. 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

0: City Net Statewide Sports Line back in the Health Plan Studios. We'll get through as many texts as we can. Text or ask about the UVA game. Have you heard how ticket sales are going? Not sure, although I've checked the secondary markets just out of curiosity, and they're up there. So that means there's a demand. I would think that that game is going to do very, very well.
1: I would think so as well.
2: I mean, I've been down there every time West Virginia's played down there for either, you know, neutral regular season game or a bowl game, and West Virginians have attended that heavily each and every year. And Virginia isn't, you don't think of them as a huge traveling party, but they'll bring a lot of people. That's not a bad drive for them.
0: Texter says, I remember Scotty Fox being very good down the home stretch last year, and I think it should be his job to begin the season. Well, he'll have an opportunity in camp to win the job.
1: He did improve a lot, right? Imagine that. You get some more reps, and he came along, yeah.
0: Texter says, I'm hoping the offense and defensive lines are bigger and stronger this year and have more senior players on them. Go Mountaineers. Well, Greg just documented the fact that there's 129 college starts along the offensive line.
2: I'm not certain. I mean, last year's line was big enough. Strength, maybe not. But, I mean, they didn't play with power. But I don't think they were very athletic. And we know with a Rich Rodriguez offensive line, he's going to desire athletic guys. And this group looks like they can do that.
0: There's a fellow Cardinal fan out there throwing me one here. Can J.J. also pitch out of the bullpen? What a crazy game last night. Cardinals had a 6-0 lead at Yankee Stadium. Bullpen blew it. And then the Cardinals came back and won 13-7. There were 10 home runs in that game. Each team hit 5. Alec Burleson hit 3. For the Cardinals, I believe all the Cardinal home runs were by left-handed hitters. Burleson hit 3, Crooks hit 1, and Church hit 1. So, yeah, all 5 were left-handed hitters. So that was a crazy game. A lot of fun. One of the best games of the year, if you're a Cardinal fan, watching in terms of entertainment value. They went at Yankee Stadium 13-7. Texter says, feeling good about the offensive line. Coach Trickett will bring out the best with that entire group. Kyle from Morgantown says, just to be a little bit different, I actually feel somewhat comfortable with the wide receiver room. The players have been brought in from Power 4 conferences, plus the return of a healthy Jaden Bray.
1: There is some talent there, guys. You look across that lineup and think, all right, there's some guys there, and you're right, that Prince Strong from USC, Teron Francis from LSU are two of the guys Kyle's talking about. Need to see it, though. It's the same thing. Potential is there. Body size looks great. Everything you want on paper looks great. You've got to see the production, I think.
0: Mm-hmm. Texter says, to be a little bit different. Well, that's the one I just read. Sorry. Wide receiver room. Texter, a little Steam release on Tuesday. Texter complains about ESPN's coverage, SportsCenter and all, about the wrestling event from Sunday night. Did you guys notice that?
1: No.
0: You watch ESPN? It was a SummerSlam. I don't follow professional wrestling at all, but this texter's right. It was ESPN Saturday and Sunday was all wrestling. I mean, it was crazy. Even on ESPN Radio, which the station I program here, they did hours on ESPN Radio about a wrestling event, which I had never heard before.
1: Yeah, they've made an investment in it. They're going to use their platforms.
0: That's exactly right. 304 talk 304. See if there's any more left here. There was one about the court case. Between talking court cases and Antero, you guys are treading into Hoppy's world. First Pete Thamel, and now you guys.
1: Well, you gave the disclaimer. Don't want to turn it into talk line, but we almost did.
0: I know we had a question about the basketball guys here. See if we can get this in here in the final minute. Concerning Laurent and Buchanan, on a scale from 1 to 10, with 10 being the highest, what's your feeling that both will be suiting up for the Mountaineers when official practice starts in October?
1: That's a great question. I feel good about it. Javon Buchanan, I feel really good. I think that gets done. I think B-Lo, just again, you got to make sure you go get the money and you can come to terms on that. But I feel good like that. I feel that's a legitimate possibility, and you should be excited about that. Although, again, at this point, the standard disclaimer, that's far from a done deal at this point.
0: Great text tonight. Yeah. Excellent. Good job out there. We really appreciate that. That's the best text night we've had all summer. And I'm sure you can just tell people are excited.
1: Texters always come through on this show.
0: Texters always come through, and they're excited because tomorrow is the first workout. And again, Coach Rich Rodriguez meets the media at noon along with Zach Alley and some players. We'll get into the comments. We'll break them all down for the rest of the week here on the Sports Line. Guys, thanks. We'll talk to you again tomorrow.
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0: I think it's nine, ten.
1: I don't know. They're not allowed to be in Circa, the kids, so I think he's staying down at the D. But, yeah, we're seeing a lot of bet bashers. We were meeting some outside the studio right before the show tonight. Anytime you have the man, the myth, the mustache, the McMurphy on the show, it's a special show.
2: Especially in studio. So he will...
1: How about Jeff Sherman? First time he's a member of the Circus Sports Odds team, he's going to be on the show tonight.
2: We can revisit our Behind the Counter with Jeff Sherman. Yeah. So excited to talk to Jeff. We'll talk to Matt Grill. David Behrman will jump on the show. So a whole lot going on. As always, just a reminder, the VSiN College Football Betting Guide is out. And we will be talking college football throughout the show as well. But Matt, you know, we were welcomed to a pretty exciting day yesterday of Major League Baseball. Some comebacks, some big-time performances, some underdogs playing well. And tonight, Matt, in just a little bit, we will see the debut of one Tarik Skubal as a member of the Los Angeles Dodgers, and that is where we start our show.
3: The lights are on, and the stakes are high. It's the primetime game of the night.
2: You know, we were just talking, I think you and I were both talking to a loyal listener who lives in Chicago, and he said, do the Cubs have a shot tonight against Skubal? I said, yes. I think so. I think they do have a shot. And that is our game of the night, Chicago Cubs, after winning last night 10-5 over the Los Angeles Dodgers. They are pretty significant underdogs, even though, Matt, last night when we looked at the board, there were some minus $2 out there, and here at Circa, it's down to minus 185. So is there some sharp money coming in on the Chicago Cubs at plus 165 as a home underdog?
1: Well, I would believe so. I noticed today, if you look at the betting splits, several sports books reporting the Dodgers taking more than 80% of the bets and the money. And when you have a situation like that with a public favorite and lopsided action, a lot of times you will get sharper play on the home dog, and I think that's the situation we have tonight with the Cubs. And also, you got a pitcher going for the Cubs who's got a pretty good background as an underdog.
2: Tweet today from @bet_labs, Javier Assad, 20-9 straight up in his career at Wrigley Field, 9-2 straight up, Matt, as an underdog. And Assad, the starter tonight for the Chicago Cubs, at around plus 165. So to our loyal listener who made a point to stop by the studio, much appreciated to him. He said hello to you, hello to me. And he said, do they have a shot? I said, yeah, they do. And I wouldn't be opposed to a little bet on the Chicago Cubs tonight as a home dog against Skubal.
1: You wouldn't be opposed to it, but did you make the bet?
2: I have not yet, Matt. Okay. I am thought about bets last night, and those the ones that I didn't play did not fare all that well, or did fare well. So now I'm a little gun shy. I think I'm gonna bet the Chicago Cubs. Does this number go up? Do I wait a little bit? Does a situation like last night unfold? If you remember, Tommy Edmond, 3-run homer, top of the first inning, and then the Cubs quickly chipped away at that deficit and had a lead by the end of the second inning. Couple of bets to pass across. Our good friend and colleague, the Big Swede, Dustin Swedelson, on under Skubal strikeouts tonight, 7.5. He likes the Dodgers team total over 5.5. And Joe Sheehan also likes the Cubs money line. Javier Assad over strikeouts from Zachary Cohen. So a couple of bets over on our VSiN Pro page, VSiN.com/picks. So some bets for our game of the night, Dodgers-Cubs.
1: Second night in a row, game of the night, Dodgers-Cubs at Wrigley Field. The Dodgers have dropped 4 in a row, Tim. So trying to stop that losing streak tonight. Joe Sheehan got a good price on the Cubs. This morning, plus 183. Right now, it's, well, plus 165 here at Circa.
2: Yeah, overnight, there were some juicy prices. There were some north of $2 prices on the Los Angeles Dodgers. Right now, as you look across the board, looks like the best price you can get. Looks like FanDuel and DraftKings in that plus 175-ish range. So that would be the best price that is out there right now. Dodgers Cubs are game of the night. You know what, Matt? I'm in on the Cubs. Go Cubs, go! Plus 176 at FanDuel. Let's lock that one in. I'll bet that one during the break. But we got a couple other games. Another game about to get underway. How about White Sox, Red Sox? Red Sox, arguably the hottest team in.

0: all of baseball. Very busy at the trade deadline. And the Chicago White Sox, your leaders in the American League Central, just like we all predicted preseason. And the Boston Red Sox at around $1.44 favorite tonight against the Chicago White Sox at home at Fenway Park. Who would have thunk preseason that one of the more important games on August 4th would be White Sox-Red Sox?
1: Well, the Red Sox are as hot as it gets right now. They're off a sweep of the Dodgers. I think we were talking about this last night. What, 21-3 in the last 24 games?
0: Yep.
1: That's not a team you want to bet against, but the White Sox, hot too. Martin going against Sandoval, the lefty, and I guess if I played it, it would be the White Sox plus 135. It looks like 137 might be the best number out there, but Martin has been really shaky lately. He got off to a really good start. Mike Palm and I were here on a Friday night talking about Martin for the White Sox and how impressive he had been early in the season. But, Tim, he's definitely come back to earth. You look over his last five or six starts, not really a bet on pitchers. So I had to pass on the White Sox and really priced out of laying that number with the Red Sox at about 145.
0: Matt, about to get underway. Hashtag Yankees update. Looks like a beautiful night in the Bronx. Last night, it was not beautiful if you bet the Yankees. It was beautiful if you did bet the Cardinals in-game. It was 7-6. Luis Garcia Jr., making his presence felt with authority in his Yankees debut, made it a 7-6 lead, and then 7 unanswered for the Cardinals. Yeah. Tonight, Matt, we get the New York Yankees at home. First pitch just moments away. Weathers toeing the rubber. Pretty big favorites are the Bronx Bombers, north of $2.
1: Well, the Yankees were the biggest favorites on last night's card, and they bombed. Like you said, a lot had to do with the bullpen. Aaron Boone, he's got the knack for making the wrong move when he goes to the bullpen. It was all the wrong moves last night, but it was more about Cam Schwitler, who's really poor in his start. His numbers on the road, I was looking at Cam Schwitler's numbers on the road. I'll mention those later in the show tonight. Just remarkable. It's Bob Gibson-like what he's doing on the road. At home, he stinks. Weathers has been decent at home, and he's been a somewhat reliable starter for the Yankees, actually off a really strong start. But I'm not going to lay this type of price with a Yankees team. By the way, it's got three new faces in the lineup tonight. I looked at the Yankees. One of those was in the lineup last night, and that was Luis Garcia, who had a three-run. Was that a three or a two-run homer?
0: Two-run homer, I believe.
1: Two-run homer last night. You've got Luis Garcia batting in the three spot tonight. Julio Ramos batting cleanup spot. The Yankees just acquired him from the Giants. And then George Lombard Jr. A lot of hype about this shortstop, top prospect for the Yankees. This guy called up. Anthony Volpe got sent down. Lombard's going to be batting eighth tonight. So something to get excited about here if you're a Yankees fan, that you've got three new faces in the lineup, including George Lombard, who you hope is going to develop into the future at shortstop.
0: So Yankees, Cardinals just about to get underway at Yankee Stadium, the Nationals and the Phillies. After the Phillies came back, and beat the Nationals last night. That one, a Phillies 1-0 lead underway at Citizens Bank Park. The Milwaukee Brewers, Matt, Brewer fans not too pleased about the lack of activity. Plenty of other folks not pleased about it. And then they went out and lost to the Pirates last night. Mm-hmm. So Logan Henderson, he has been a big-time performer this year for the Brewers. Jared Jones gets a start for the Pirates. How about a total of 7 tonight at AmFam Field?
1: Jared Jones is one of those pitchers who's got a lot of potential. Hasn't really delivered on it yet, but he shows flashes of it. I just don't like the way the Brewers are playing. They got shut out by the Angels on Sunday, lose again last night. You would think this is a good bounce-back spot for Henderson, but again, baseball betting is so much about the price, and you don't want to be laying 140 consistently. I don't love the way Milwaukee's playing. And it's one thing, if the Brewers are hot, Tim, it's a lot easier to lay the 140, but they're not.
0: Matt, the price on the Chicago Cubs, you talked about it last night as we were watching those two games unfold simultaneously. Cubs win 10-5, cut the deficit down to 5.5. The price on the Cubs during that win, and even after the win, was plus 450 for the Cubs to win the division at DraftKings. At this very moment, that number has dropped 80 cents down to plus 370.
1: I think FanDuel still has plus 410. if you like the Cubs to win the division. Last night, that was the best number I could find, was Cubs plus 410. But you're right, it was 450 during our show last night.
0: All right, Matt. I am in. I have placed a bet on tonight's Cubs-Dodgers game. Call me chicken, if you will. But I took the run line on the Cubs, plus 1.5 at plus 105. So still plus money, but I am in on the Cubs tonight, plus 1.5 against Tarik Skubal and the Dodgers. So I am in on that game. What could possibly go wrong, Matt? Betting baseball, fading Skubal in his debut.
1: I love the way the Cubs are playing right now. They're a hot team, confident team, and I do think they're going to – I said it's going to be a photo finish, a race to the wire in that division, and I don't mind that. I kind of like that bet on the Cubs tonight.
0: That's Matt Youmans. I'm Tim Murray. Underway, America's Insider. Brett McMurphy in studio with us coming up bottom of the hour.
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0: Alongside Matt Youmans, I'm Tim Murray. Yankees Cardinals underway, Yankee Stadium, as hopefully a 1-2-3 inning for Mr. Weathers and the Yankees. About to get underway in Boston as well, between the White Sox and the Red Sox. Our game of the night, Matt, will be taking place at Wrigley Field for a second straight night. Last night, the fireworks at Wrigley Field were quite entertaining. Early start for the Dodgers, quickly the lead taken back, and the Cubs would go on to get the victory last night, 10-5. Can they do it tonight against Tarik Skubal, the ace acquired at the deadline by the Los Angeles Dodgers. 1-2-3 inning, Matt, for Weathers and the Yankees. And a good start out there at Yankee Stadium.
1: Yeah, last night at this time, I believe Cam Schwitler had, 30 pitches in the first inning?
0: Yeah.
1: So a much more efficient start to the game tonight for Weathers. Positive start for the Yankees. And so far, I believe the only run in a baseball game is in Philadelphia, correct? Wait, the Mets. The Mets struck for three at Cleveland.
0: The Cleveland Guardians, who were busy at the deadline, acquired Joe Adell, Foster Griffin from the Washington Nationals. Joe Adell, of course, from the Los Angeles Angels. And the New York Mets were on selling away their pieces. And lo and behold, wouldn't you know it, in their first game after selling off some pieces, they're up 3-0, as you alluded to, in the bottom of the second inning. So lots of baseball going on as we speak. We will keep you updated on the big, important games. Braves and Marlins also underway as well. That one down in the ATL. And coming up in about 25 minutes, Brewers taking on the Pittsburgh Pirates. Did you end up making a bet on the Cubs to win the division?
1: Well, I do. I got the Cubs at plus 410. And that's because I've got the Brewers at plus 275 before the season. And I just wanted to lock that in. I'm starting to get nervous. When I watched the Miz lose to the Angels on Sunday, I said, this is a bad sign. If you can't beat the Angels with the Cy Young favorite on the mound and you get shut out, Brewers have been a little bit shaky lately anyway. I think they've kind of taken advantage of a softer schedule. They got seven games left with the Cubs. And I thought the Cubs made some aggressive moves at the deadline. I like the moves that the Cubs made. And, you know, they've overcome some of the pitching injuries they had early in the season, getting their act together, and I think the Cubs are going to be a serious threat here down the stretch. We see it every year in baseball, Tim. I was talking about this with Derek Stevens a few weeks ago. Every year after the All-Star break, you see a couple of teams come from the pack and bust out and go on big runs in the second half, and I think the Cubs could be one of those teams. Now, I think Chris Rose went on a rant about the Brewers.
0: He did.
1: And I know you like this rant. We'll get to it. And I agree with a lot of what he said. You know, it's not too often the Milwaukee Brewers have had a team capable of winning a World Series. And I thought if they went for Skubal and put him behind Miz and in that rotation, that the Brewers would have a shot to take down the Dodgers. They did not make that move, obviously. Dustin May is probably not going to be the move that puts the Brewers over the top.
0: Not going to be shaking in your boots for Dustin May coming out after the Miz.
1: Although Dustin May's on his fourth team in the last 3 years for a reason, right?
0: Yeah, so look, the Brewers, the way that they have gone about business, I mean, when they traded Caleb Durbin this offseason after finishing third in NL Rookie of the Year, I'm like, what are they doing?
1: Right.
0: Well, it's worked out quite well, right? So we'll see if these minor moves end up playing well for the Milwaukee Brewers. But I think some Brewer fans not thrilled at the lack of activity by the Brewers at the deadline. By the way, Tyrone Taylor will make his Cubs debut tonight for the Chicago Cubs. He was acquired from the New York Mets yesterday along with Clay Holmes for one of the top prospects in the Cubs organization. So Tyrone Taylor tonight is batting sixth, making his Cubs debut against the Los Angeles Dodgers. Maybe not the biggest debut at Wrigley Field tonight.
1: No, Skubal pitching for the Dodgers is going to be
0: a little bit bigger than Tyrone Taylor making his Cubs debut.
1: It's going to be hyped up quite a bit tonight. But, you know, the hype can work against a player and against a team sometimes, too. Skubal probably a little bit distracted, maybe not as focused as he needs to be going into this. A lot of hype around this first start. How about the Skubal props tonight? His strikeout prop can't be that low, can it?
0: No, I'm checking it right now. We're gonna change the graphic. We're not gonna show the graphic because it is 7.5, but it is 18.5 outs, 7.5 strikeouts, Matt. And right now, looking at some of the pricing out there, you can get over 7.5 strikeouts for plus 105 right now on Skubal against the Chicago Cubs.
1: Yeah, I don't know. I think Dustin Sweetelson had to play under 7.5 strikeouts.
0: Yep.
1: I would probably look that way, if anything. 4.5 hits allowed, under at plus 115. To record a win, no, plus 115. Like Dodgers are not playing great baseball right now. They've lost four in a row, just got swept by the Red Sox. We've talked about that at length the last couple days. And they got some guys in the lineup who are not really hitting. Mookie Betts batting .225. You know, it's as much as the Dodgers are being propped up as invincible, I don't think that's the case. But when we get to October, they're going to be tough to handle because the pitching staff's ridiculous.
0: Yeah, and we saw that last year. They ended up having to play in the wild card round a year ago before going on to win the World Series. They swept the Cincinnati Reds in that opening round, did the Los Angeles Dodgers, and the Brewers had the best record in baseball. Matt, coming up in just a little bit, we're going to welcome in our good friend Brett McMurphy, who is going to talk about his gallivanting across the media day circuits. He went to the SEC, ACC, and Big 12 media days. Didn't make it out to the Big 10 media days, had some travel issues. But Matt, over at VSiN.com, of course, our college football betting guide is out right now. And I want to get your thoughts on the Texas Longhorns here, because Aaron Moore, our good friend, the professor, has Texas to win the national championship as a best bet. Dave Tooley has Texas to win the SEC and the national title as a best bet. And Steve Mackinnon has Texas to make the college football playoff at a pretty pricey minus $2. But there is a lot of hype regarding this Texas team. We will find out a lot about them in week two when they host Ohio State in a primetime game. When you made your power ratings and you put it in the VSiN college football betting guide, where did you come out on Texas, and where are you on the Texas hype heading into 2026?
1: Texas got everything it needs to be a national title contender if Arch Manning is the real deal. Now, Arch played much better in the second half last season, but he also did that against the weaker defenses on the schedule. So I still need to see a little bit more from Arch. And I also need to see more from Sark. Steve Sarkisian has really come up short. He's had some brain cramps and some most important moments in the biggest games the last couple of years. And I don't trust Sark as a game manager in the big games. Now, I do like Texas in that game against Ohio State in week two. Remember last year, Tim, I believe the Longhorns outgained the Buckeyes by about 120 yards in that game.
0: That game put football back a little while.
1: Well, it was a horrible play calling by Sark.
0: Yeah.
1: And a horrible play by Manning. Manning and Sark both stunk in that game. And this is going to be a chance for redemption against Ohio State team. It's got a bunch of new faces on defense. A lot of guys gone to the NFL, and I think Texas should be able to win that week two game. But if you look at the rest of the Longhorns' schedule, at Tennessee, Oklahoma in the Red River game, Florida, Ole Miss, at Missouri, at LSU, at Texas A&M. It's possible. I'm not saying it's going to happen. I think Texas is probably going to be a 10-2 team, but it's possible that Texas is going to be a 9-3 team and make the playoff. Here's a good question for you. Will a 3-loss team make the college football playoff this year?
0: I will say yes.
1: I'm going to say yes, too.
0: I think the 11 seed and maybe even the 10 seed will be a 3-loss team, most likely from the SEC. And you know what? I actually want to ask Brett McMurphy about this when he joins us in studio, because he was at SEC Media Days. The SEC's moving to a 9-game schedule with a Power 5 or Power 4 team on that schedule. So how are those coaches feeling? Because they were not too pleased by the whole situation. So curious about that with the 12-team playoff. And let's be honest, last year, Matt, does the committee play the results game? Because the SEC did not beat a Power 4 team that was not an SEC team in the playoff, right? Ole Miss, they beat Georgia and Tulane. Alabama beat Oklahoma, but then when they went to play another Power 4 level team, they all fell on their face.
1: How about Indiana 38, Alabama 3? Is that falling on your face? I believe it is.
0: Alabama really needed to see them after that SEC championship performance, Matt. But just a reminder, folks, it's a beaut. 345 pages, every single team preview. A top 50 teams from Matt Eumanns and Paul Stone. 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
0: The Red Hot Red Sox up 5-0 on the Chicago White Sox. So the Red Sox in the bottom of the first inning have already struck for five, and I believe a sixth is about to be hit here in just a moment. So it is now 6-0 Red Sox, and we get a home run, Matt. Jazz Chisholm hitting a homer at Yankee Stadium. So they heard that their arch rival was getting a little hot, and they have decided to answer themselves.
1: It's no hotter than the Red Sox right now. And, you know, I mentioned that Davis Martin for the White Sox has been really shaky in his last five or six starts. And Tim, This is going to be a short start for him tonight.
0: Chad Durbin, how about a grand slam for the former Milwaukee Brewer? Hey, look who's in studio. It's America's Insider, Brett McMurphy. He has joined us here, kind enough to hang out with us. And I won't even pretend. We're going to hold him for two segments. You know, I always like to do the nice thing. Hey, could you hang out for one? Yeah. He's going to do two.
2: Has anyone ever said no?
0: I don't know.
2: That's really a bad move.
0: It's not a good sign, you know. You ask him. I never like doing it. I'm trying to think if it's ever happened before. I have had one of those radio junkets where they're like, I got to go. I got to go. So, okay. Right. But he's not going to do that right now. Brett in town for Bet Bash. He and I are going to be chatting with the folks tomorrow, talk a little college football. I want to ask you the question I posed on air yesterday, or just last segment, which is, you were at SEC Media Day. They're moving to a 9-game conference schedule with a Power 4 team on the schedule.
2: Right.
0: What was the discussion amongst the coaches about this schedule without the playoff expanding to 16 or 24?
2: Yeah, Tim, look, they don't like it. They talked about it in May. I was at spring meetings in Destin. They basically said they were misled. They were led to believe that if they expanded to a 9-game conference schedule, that the college football playoff would go from 12 to at least 16. They go to 9 games. It doesn't expand. So now they are literally freaking out. I mean, Eli Drinkwitz of Missouri talked about how other conferences like the Big Ten in Indiana has an unfair advantage because they aren't required to play a non-conference power team. The SEC does have to do that. But I think, you know, I think it's really going to have a huge impact on the SEC this year. I know a lot of people are doing their playoff projections. They've got 4 or 5 SEC teams in the field. Guys, I don't think it's going to happen because I think they are going to beat each other up. And whether you buy into the strength of schedule and all that, they are the most competitive league. I do believe that. They are the strongest league from top to bottom. Doesn't mean they're going to have the national champion, but I do think they are going to beat each other up. And the number one example is you look at the win totals, Matt. You look at – there's only two teams in the SEC that are at 9.5 or higher, and that's Texas and Georgia. If you don't have any – if you don't have more than two teams with double-digit wins from the SEC – they're not going to get more than two teams in the playoff. I don't see a 9-3 team getting in the playoff unless they're just mass destruction and chaos everywhere else.
1: Yeah, we were talking about that. I would make it a favorite for a 3-loss team to reach the college football playoff this year. We're going to see if Circa will put up that prop. Will a 3-loss team make the playoff field? And I think there's a decent chance an SEC team that played a strong schedule with 3 losses is going to get into the playoff.
2: I think they've got a chance, but again, they're looking at the 11-year history of the college football playoff. They can talk about strength of schedule. They can talk about all these different factors that they supposedly consider. The only consistency they've had with all these different committees that are always different individuals is they value the fewest number of losses every single time. Will this be a different year? We'll have to find out. But if you've got 4 Big Ten teams with 10 wins, if you've got 2 Big 12, if you've got a couple from the ACC, if you've got Notre Dame, Tim, you got some green paint on your face right there. You got your.
0: They better not lose 2 games this year.
2: You better not.
0: With that schedule.
2: You got the group of six team that gets in. It's a possibility, but I'm just saying I don't think it's an automatic.
1: Right.
0: So when you look at the SEC, Brett McMurphy, kind enough to hang with us on 3. You could follow him on Twitter, @Brett_McMurphy. Going back to your time down at the SEC Media Day, I've contended, and maybe I'm crazy, and I know they were number 3 in the coaches poll today. I'm not saying no one's talking about Georgia, but it feels like it's a little quieter around Georgia. What was the discussion with Georgia, with Texas, with LSU, obviously, and Lane, Ole Miss with Chambliss coming back? What was the overwhelming kind of discussion down at SEC Media Days? What teams were talked about the most?
2: Yeah, you're right. It's funny. You know, as far as, quote, winning the press conference or winning the Media Days, Florida's John Summerall took the gold medal with his comments without question. You know, Pete Golding of Ole Miss was a distant second. But, yeah, it's funny. Georgia's won the last 2 SEC titles, and they haven't got to a national title game. And Kirby Smart was asked about that. And he basically said it without saying it, so I'll tell you kind of co-speak what he meant. Basically, playing in that conference championship game and winning that conference championship game has somewhat been a disadvantage for Georgia because they've gone through a tougher road. For instance, they played Ole Miss last year in the playoff.
0: Right.
2: Ole Miss did not go to the college football playoff. Ole Miss beat Georgia. Were they fresher? Who knows? Is it a cop-out? Who knows? But Georgia's in a weird place where they've won two SEC titles. Nobody wants to talk about their defending back-to-back SEC championships. They want to talk about the SEC's gone three consecutive years with not only not winning a national championship, but even getting a team to the final. And that irks a lot of SEC fans.
1: Well, it's cyclical too, right? The SEC dominated for so many years.
2: But, I mean, there's a lot of Big Ten noise around here. They can beat their chest.
1: Sure.
2: Look, I'm not anti-SEC, pro-Big Ten. And, you know, basically I just say I hate all of your teams equally.
1: Right.
2: But Brett Bielema had a great response to this and a great analogy. And he is, yes, the SEC deserves credit for winning 13 championships in a 17-year span, mm-hmm. but it's not realistic to compare that time to now because you've had two monumental changes, and that's the NIL and that's the transfer portal. And since those things have taken effect, the Big Ten has won three titles and the SEC hasn't. I agree, Matt, it's cyclical, but I think those are major developments that we hadn't had before, where if you had a great recruiting class, which the SEC teams routinely had, you locked those players in for 3, 4, 5 years. Now you don't have that luxury. Guys can flip teams overnight, every week, whatever they can. And so you can't just hoard all the talent. I think that part of that's the reason the Big Ten has had a great deal of success, and some of it's luck also.
1: Jim Harbaugh also did a great job at Michigan, right?
2: Yeah.
1: Those were incredibly talented teams, and you can say whatever you want about the corruption off the field at Michigan, but Ohio State follows that up, and Indiana beats Ohio State in the Big Ten title game and then destroys Alabama and Oregon. So as far as Kirby talking about playing in the SEC championship game and having a tougher road, how about the road Indiana had?
2: Yeah, and Cignetti, look, their schedule, and, you know, they dropped the Notre Dame series. They will not – right now they are scheduled out through 2031 or 2032.
1: Oh, that's a joke.
2: They do not have a Power 5 non-conference team on their schedule. I would call it a cupcake schedule, but I don't want to offend any cupcakes that are listening in right now. But flip side is, who cares,
0: they
2: right?
0: won the title.
2: Undefeated, 16-0. They beat 6-7 teams in the regular season. Of course, three of those were in the playoff, plus the Big Ten title game, plus a couple of Big Ten teams in the regular season. So were they fresher at the end of the year? Maybe, maybe not. Bottom line is they won the title,
0: yep.
2: and nobody cares what the schedule was.
0: Right,
1: you know, Ohio State, Alabama, Oregon, Miami, basically in a road game.
2: Yeah.
1: Yeah. So how about, you've covered college football a long time. I have too. I've never seen a better story than Kurt Cignetti.
2: Oh, it's
1: around
2: unbelievable.
1: Indiana going 16-0, winning the whole thing. And how do you feel about the Hoosiers' chances of getting close to doing that again?
2: You at this point, it's fool's gold to doubt Cignetti. But I don't think they're going to repeat. I mean, we've only had, you know, a couple of teams that have repeated in the last 20 years. Georgia did it 4 or 5 years ago. Matt, I think the biggest thing is Cignetti took advantage by bringing in the guys from James Madison, and that paid off. Well, now all those James Madison guys, I think there's one left, have moved on. So now you truly do have a new nucleus. Obviously, you know, Hoover's replacing Mendoza at quarterback. I mean, the schedule, look, I don't see how they don't get to the playoff. And then at that point, who knows what can happen. Mm-hmm. I just think, though, being the defending champ, people look at you differently. Cignetti said he's going to fight complacency. He's going to stalk complacency in the program. I just think it's in this day and age, it's so hard to repeat. I do think they will make the playoff. I know the coaches poll came out today. It's not the AP poll, but historically, 19 of the last 22 teams, excuse me, national champions, 19 of the last 22 national champions ranked in the top 7 in the preseason poll. So we're looking at Ohio State, Oregon, Georgia, Texas, Notre Dame, Indiana, and Miami.
0: And I think based off of the odds, those are the 7 top teams to win the national championship. More with Brett McMurphy next.
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0: It is VSiN Primetime. Brett McMurphy of On3 with us here in studio at Brett_McMurphy. America's Insider. We do have some big baseball games, including our game of the night, which won't start till the top of the hour. Cubs taking on Tarik Skubal and the Los Angeles Dodgers. Big start here for the Red Sox as they are out to, what is it, a 6-0 lead, bottom of the sixth inning. Already a grand slam in that one. And hashtag Yankees update, Matt. Yankees up 1-0 on the Cardinals. That game in the bottom of the first inning. Brett, out and about. I don't think you went home during the month of July as you were at all these media days. It feels like the Big 12 was many moons ago, but I've talked about it, I feel like, ad nauseum. I still think Texas Tech at even money is worth a bet to win that conference. Their schedule's Charmin soft, and I still think from a talent standpoint, they're better than everybody else. And if you're at even money, you have them in the Big 12 championship game. You can get off of that. Joey McGuire, what was his tenor at Big 12 Media Day? Are they going to have the old proverbial chip on their shoulder with all of this Brendan Sorsby stuff in the background?
2: Yeah, I think so. And again, when that was going on, there was still a question whether Sorsby was going to be able to play. He had, you know, got the temporary injunction, so technically there was a possibility he could play. Obviously, that's been determined. Will Hammond's the guy at quarterback. But yeah, Tim, I agree with you, and that's a great bet that you have with Tech to win the Big 12, because then you can hedge that thing out. You look at the schedule. I'm not saying that I'm into conspiracy theories, but I will say this. As far as the teams that are power rated the best in the Big 12, Tech's one, BYU, Utah, 2 and 3, and then you get down into Houston, TCU's, Arizona, Kansas, etc. Tech does not play number 2 BYU. They do not play number 3 BYU. They do play the 4th, 5th, 6th, and 7th best teams.
0: In Lubbock.
2: And then the rest of their 5 games are against the bottom half of the Big 12. They are, by most projections I've seen, rated at least a double-digit favorite in every game going into the season. I think the closest spread is at Oklahoma State, where they're only 10. That obviously will change if the Cowboys are legit or if they're not. But yeah, I just don't see them. I don't see any challenges for them. The biggest challenge for them is complacency. And, you know, with that schedule, though, if they don't win the Big 12 title, I don't think they have a strong enough schedule to get in at large. So, Matt, you talked about I think a 9-3 SEC team over an 11-1 Tech team that does not win the Big 12.
1: Mm-hmm. Right.
2: I think just strength of schedule alone, you would have to go with an SEC team in that scenario.
1: Who do you think made more crazy bets, Brendan Sorsby or Shohei Ohtani's interpreter?
2: I would go with Tim Murray, a Dampier to win the Heisman. Trumps them all.
0: And that's only 2 times. It's only 2 times. We got a chance this year.
1: Do you have any Heisman long shots, or do you have outside the top 10?
0: Avery Johnson, Brett? Brett, by the way, quick story. I've told it before. I'll tell it real briefly. Brett and I were sitting in this sportsbook 2 years ago, Big 12 Media Day, and I think it was a Kansas State blogger or something.
2: I'm not sure.
0: Had a couple pops. He walks up to me and Brett. We're just chatting. Tell me why Avery Johnson, or how Avery Johnson, doesn't win the Heisman Trophy. I'm like, I don't know. Yeah. The season plays out.
2: Yeah, I don't know.
0: Now he's 80-1 to win the Heisman Trophy. So
2: 80-1. This probably makes for bad show content. I really don't like any players to win the Heisman. Okay. I just think it's a crapshoot. It really is. I mean, you look at
1: you can take a long shot.
2: On somebody, maybe you hit it with a Mendoza or a Travis Hunter, and you're a genius, but I don't think you can sit there and break it down and say, oh, I really like this guy, and he's going to do it.
1: This time a year ago, the highly respected ESPN FPI had Indiana ranked where?
2: I don't know, because they only ranked the top 25, and they were not in their top 25.
1: Really?
2: Imagine that.
1: The ESPN FPI didn't have Indiana top 25?
2: How crazy is that?
0: They had all 16 SEC teams.
2: The same ESPN FPI that has all 16 SEC teams in their top 20 this year. And now, surprise, that's why they have the strongest schedule. So, you know, speaking of conspiracy theories.
1: Well, seriously, though, somebody asked me this question the other day, and I said, I like BYU, but I don't know if I could get there with a bet. Outside of teams ranked in the top 10, who's a longer shot like Indiana was a year ago that you think could go deep into the playoff? Is there a team like that off the radar a little bit? Outside the top 10, it could be a playoff team.
2: Oh, wow.
1: You know, win a game or two or something like that.
2: Outside the top 10, I mean, maybe Texas Tech. They are talented. If Hammond is a legit quarterback, there's some people that think that if Hammond was healthy, they never would have went after Sorsby. We'll have to see if he's legit or not. They shouldn't really be tested again in the Big 12. I do like BYU. We're going to find out. Tim,
0: October 17th.
2: Drink again. We've mentioned Notre Dame on a Tim Murray show.
0: By the way, I just want to give a shout out to our good friend Chris Massaro. He said, if it weren't for BYU being nice, Notre Dame would have been left out without a big game. So BYU will be playing the biggest game in that stadium's maybe history.
2: Probably ever, yeah.
0: Yeah, but they were being nice.
2: As long as Notre Dame opt out, yeah, they will play at BYU.
0: Hey, we wanted the real thing in Provo, not in Orlando in the Pop-Tarts Bowl.
2: Oh, yeah,
0: ball,
2: God
0: know?
2: Forbid
0: on,
2: that. I mean, looking at the chart there, Matt, I think Texas Tech's a possibility. I see LSU on there. I'm not drinking the Kool-Aid. I think I don't want to say they're overrated because they're the 13th choice. But I just think there's going to be so many expectations on Lane Kiffin, which could be good or bad. Long term, that's bad because if you don't win a national championship in Baton Rouge, as Brian Kelly found out, it's NFL, not for long.
0: Brett McMurphy hanging out with us for just a couple more minutes. Brett, you've been doing this a long time, so you, I think, can sift through the BS from a coach and you know how they talk. Was there a coach or two in your makings around these media days that you said, man, he's really in on his quarterback, in on his team, just had a glow to him that you actually believed? Everyone's optimistic this time of year. Everything's great. We're going to go undefeated. But you could kind of parse through that. Was there a coach or two that you felt like, man, this guy's, he really likes what he's got?
2: Well, I'll go the flip side first. Yeah. And I won't say any names, but if you guys heard any of the media days, they'll jump out at you. Any coach that got up there at media days and talked about how aligned they were with the athletic director and the president means they're on the hot seat and they're literally out the door. The two coaches in the offseason and at media days that I thought showed the most confidence, and it doesn't mean they're going to be successful, but you usually don't exude that amount of confidence unless you really feel really good. And that's Steve Sarkisian at Texas, and that's Mario Cristobal at Miami. I think they feel really good about their teams, and for good reason. I think Miami's in a better position at quarterback. I think Mensah is a better combination of Cam Ward and
0: Carson Beck.
2: Yeah, Barty blanked on him. Carson Beck.
0: Cardinals starter in the Hall of Fame game, Carson
2: there
0: Beck.
2: You go.
0: Put some
2: there
0: respect
2: you go.
0: On his name.
2: Texas, the most talented team they've had. Credit to the media, not me, that said Arch Manning was going to win multiple Heismans and be the greatest player of all time. I won't say who said that, but his initials are Paul Feinbaum. And then later on,
1: didn't Mel Kiper say that about Jimmy Clausen at Notre Dame? Yeah,
2: Beano Cook, Ron Paulus, the list goes on and on. And then the same media then turned and called him the biggest bust in the history of college football. Isn't it great to be in the media? But no, I think Arch survived that. They brought in, you know, some great talent, a wide receiver. They're really loaded. What concerns me about Texas is their schedule we were joking about the FPI with the SEC. Texas does play one of the hardest schedules in the country, Ohio State out of the non-conference. But I think Sark really is confident about Texas. What worries me about wanting to back Texas for a national championship pick is, and again, each year is different, but you look at last year, they could have lost two more. Not they could have. They should have.
1: Right, lost Matt? The game of Kentucky.
0: Mississippi State.
2: Yeah, yeah. So
0: they got smoked by Florida.
2: So on one hand, Sark says, if we would have played Jones Junior High instead of Ohio State, direct quote, we would have been in the playoff.
1: Whatever.
2: Yeah, but also if you wouldn't have lost to Florida, you would have been in the playoff. So I'm kind of torn there with Texas. But the way Sark was, he saw the offseason quotes from Sark, you know, comparing Ole Miss's scheduled a basket weaving and some other stuff.
0: He feels
2: good about his team. And Cristobal, I think, very, very privately, very quietly, it likes the people that don't think he can run it back again.
0: Brett McMurphy on three at Brett_McMurphy. America's insider, our own Brett McMurphy. Once upon a time,
2: always,
0: it's called
2: always.
0: That. There he is, Brett McMurphy. Make sure you follow him on social media. How about Circus Sports' newest employee, Jeff Sherman? He'll join us next. It is VSiN Primetime.
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11: How they played in 25, really solid all season. They lost twice to Indiana. When you look at my advanced stats there, they were the only team in the country, top five offense and top five defense in my opponent adjusted numbers, number five in game grader. So they had a good metrics background. And then when you look forward to 2026, a lot of that young roster is now back as veteran players. They're in the top 15 in my unit rankings in every position group. Really started the process too was Dante Moore deciding to return. I mean, he could have gone first round. He's now back as an experienced starter. It's an embarrassment of riches. They're the only team in the country with three straight top five high school recruiting classes, but then added on with two top five transfer classes. So it is just five stars galore. Love the defensive line, love the secondary. The receivers are healthy, so I really like this team. I don't see any weaknesses.
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0: Alongside Matt Humans, I'm Tim Murray. Always great to have Brett McMurphy stop by in studio, get some insight from him. About to get underway at Wrigley Field. The Cubs taking on the Los Angeles Dodgers, our VSiN Primetime game of the night, Matt Humans. And I do have a small bet on the Cubs plus 1.5 at plus 105. So a little run line play on the Cubs fading Mr. Skubal in his debut at Wrigley Field as a member of, I guess it's not his debut at Wrigley Field, but as debut as a Dodger.
1: Yeah. Yep. And I believe we'll check this with.